0: could show you a good time. Let me show you a good time. The minute you walked in the joint, I could see you were a man of distinction, a real big spender, good looking.
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1: ABC News. Good morning, I'm Maria Hatzakis. The Prime Minister is standing by an overhaul of tax breaks for property investors announced in last night's budget. Despite it representing a broken election promise, the negative gearing and capital gains tax changes are designed to slow house price growth. Anthony Albanese said

0: to make a plan to get there a bit earlier, there could be some disruptions. There will be trains running, make no mistake. They just won't be as frequent.
1: In rugby league, the Maroons are gearing up to take on the Blues in Game 2 of the Women's State of Origin in Brisbane tomorrow night. Queensland's hoping to stop New South Wales from clinching the series after the Blues won the first game in Newcastle last month. Maroons hooker Emma Manselman says her side's not fazed by its underdog status.
2: I think we're just ready. Not really feeling the pressure. I think we're just concentrating on ourselves and concentrating on knowing what we can do and how to better ourselves. And, we're looking forward to it.
1: Bulldogs 5'8" Matt Burton will return from illness to take on Cronulla in the NRL's Magic Round in Brisbane on Friday. Latrell Mitchell has overcome a back injury for South Sydney's clash against the Dolphins on Friday. Roosters prop Lindsay Collins will return from concussion for Saturday's match against North Queensland. And Brisbane captain Adam Reynolds will also be back from concussion for Sunday's encounter with the Warriors. Queensland's weather, scattered showers in the state's far west, south of Mount Isa, scattered showers in eastern Queensland as well, partly cloudy elsewhere, including the state's southeast, Brisbane, Logan, the Gold and Sunshine Coast, a top of 24, Ipswich 26, Toowoomba 20. 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
5: You and I have been reflecting on the federal budget this morning, the good, the bad, the disappointing, the exciting. 1300 903 222. Let me know what you make of it. Jeff in Nambour, you say, like every budget previous from every government, it depends on the lens you view it through. Smile and wave and have a cup of tea. Oh, I could go a cup of tea, Jeff, in Nambour. Thank you. 1300 903 222. Later this half hour, we'll be reflecting on what the budget means for agriculture in Queensland.
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5: Right now in Mullaney, it's 16 degrees. Beerburrum and Woodford, 19. Maroochydore, Caloundra and Nambour sitting on 20 degrees. Gympie and Noosa, 21. Tincan Bay, 23. And more details from the Bureau of Meteorology on the weather for you at 10:30 today.

Do you recognise that sound? It is from Gilbert and Sullivan's Patience, an operetta that is actually pretty rarely ever performed. But you know what? It is going to be performed right here on the Sunshine Coast, featuring a local with a deeply personal connection to this particular production, because she performed the title role in 1970 while she was working with the English National Opera in London. Now she's a sunny coast, is bringing it to you, and you'll meet her next on ABC Sunshine Coast.

0: Living in the 70s, Skyhooks on ABC Sunshine Coast. I'm Sarah Howells. It is 10 past 10. And I wonder, have you ever seen a production of Gilbert and Sullivan's Patience? Understandable if you haven't, because it is a pretty rarely performed comic gem these days, first performed more than 140 years ago. Thing is, you will have the opportunity to see it soon because the Mullaney Singers are doing it. Even more special is the fact that it features recent Australia Day honours recipient Margaret Taylor, OAM. She has a deeply personal connection with Patience because she actually performed the title role in 1970 while working with the English National Opera in London. And now, about five decades later, she's helping to bring that operetta to life again here on the Sunshine Coast. Margaret is musical director of the production and conductor of the Mullaney Performing Arts Orchestra. Margaret, good morning and congratulations on the OAM too.
1: Good morning, Sarah. Thank you so much. It's very kind.
0: Take me back to the beginning. Take me back to 1970 and the first time you performed Patience. What was life like for you at that time?
1: Well, actually, 1970 wasn't quite the beginning. Horrifies me to hear you say 5 decades ago. That's a frightening thought. But I had been with the English National for several years as the principal soprano, but before the English National, I was working in the chorus of the Doyley Carp when I first left college. That was my first job, and I very, very quickly was lucky enough to get to play many of the small roles and then understudy all the big ones. And then I left that company for personal reasons and then joined the English National. First of all in the chorus, and then very quickly they made me a full-time principal. So when it came to Patience, I had done a lot of operetta, sort of the funny type things, as well as a few very serious ones, of course. But I love Patience. It's such a fun opera, and I love playing the role. She's such an innocent and yet sort of very, very attractive. She's a farm girl. She's a milkmaid, so she's not a very well-educated lesson, but she's very bright. She's bright as a button and full of personality.
0: It's interesting that it's one that we don't see around very often. Why is it so rare?
1: I don't know. I really don't know. Possibly because it hasn't got... It's got a lot of beautiful, wonderful music and melodies and ensembles in it, but there's nothing that leaps out like Take a Pair of Sparkling Eyes or Poor Wandering One or anything like that. But the Australian opera did it several years ago with Anthony Warlow singing the role of Grosvenor, and he was unbelievably good. And then... and also Heather Begg sang Lady Jane, and Heather Begg sang it with me in London in 1970.
0: Wow. And now you're bringing it to the Sunshine Coast, which is pretty special. How does it feel to be almost coming full circle with Patience?
1: Well, it is, but we've done it before. We did it, Mullaney Singers did it in 2010. So we have done it before. As the musical director of the company, I do have a bit of say in what's being done. So this is the second time I've done it. And since I'm sort of winding down and coming to the end of my tenure as their musical director, which possibly will be next year, which will be another very special production, but well, more of that later. But yes, I just think it's a takeoff in a way of the cult sort of things that were going around the time of Oscar Wilde. And one of the poets, there are two poets in the story, and one of them is a real takeoff on Oscar Wilde. And everything is over the top, overdone, you know, and terribly, terribly funny.
0: Well, Margaret, you've had an incredibly long and illustrious career. What's been the highlight for you in your career so far?
1: Oh, I hate it when people ask me that because I don't know that. There isn't a particular highlight. I've had so many. I've been so lucky. I've played so many. People say, what is your favourite role? And the quick answer is the one I'm working on at the time. But I've had some wonderful roles, including Musetta in the OM with the English National. And I sang Gilda also with an English national. So I've had a lot of, also an incredibly happy and fulfilling life with my husband, who is now deceased. But he was in the British Army, so we had an incredibly busy life in London with him because he was in the Queen's Guards. And yeah, so it highlights are difficult to pull out, really.
0: That's fair enough. Well, you know, time with the English National Opera. How did you end up in Australia?
1: Well, because my husband's job as director of music, Welsh Guards in London, his time with his tenure with the British Army after 42 years had come to the end, and we didn't know what we were going to do. My sister was already living in Sydney, and I was sort of ready for a change, I suppose. And my sister found us a job in Tamworth as a director of music and singing teacher at the Tamworth Regional Music Centre, which within 2 years my husband had made into, with a lot of help from others, the Tamworth Conservatorium of Music, which is now still going strong. And I directed and taught singing and directed, I think, 34 operas in 17 years there.
0: Wow. On ABC Sunshine Coast, you're hearing from Margaret Taylor this morning. I'm Sarah Howells. And then how did life change for you when you moved to Montville in 2003?
1: Well, we moved to Montville because I think I was so overworked in Tamworth. I was very, very tired. And we had dear friends up here who said, you must retire to the Sunshine Coast. It's God's paradise. And I tend to agree with that. And so we moved and built a house in Montville. And then sadly in 2008, my husband passed away. And since most of my friends were in Mullaney, and I already had the Mullaney, I'd already started the Mullaney Singers, I moved to Mullaney, and that's where I am now and have been ever since. And plan to remain, I hope.
0: And of course you created the Mullaney Singers 23 yes. years ago. Firstly, to sing Christmas carols. How surprised are you at what it is now?
1: Well, amazed, actually. I'm afraid I got rather bored with just doing carols and concerts. I'm very much a performer, and performance is what I get the most joy out of, directing or performing.

0: And I even recently performed myself with the 2 years ago. We did Cavaliere Rusticana, which is an opera by Mascagni, and I played the role of Mama Lucia because it required an old lady. So I thought I filled the bill there, so I took that role myself, which was only a small part, but I really enjoyed that. But then we started working with an orchestra, and we've worked with an orchestra since 2008. And so many of those players still play with me every year. Members that joined us in 2008. It's not a Mellini orchestra, but it's a combination of players from the Sunshine Coast and some from Brisbane and some from south of Brisbane. And they come all the way up here to rehearse our operas and play with us every year.
1: Well, Gilbert and Sullivan's Patience will be playing with performances across June. Before that, though, Margaret, you're heading down to Government House next Thursday. What's happening?
0: Well, that's for my investiture, for my medal, which is I'm so excited about and looking forward to immensely. And some friends are coming down with me. It's going to be hopefully a rather special day. I've got a girlfriend coming up from Southport. She's going to meet us there, and two friends are driving me down, and my sister's coming down. So, I'm very excited about that.
1: Fantastic. Well, it's so great to have a chat with you this morning, Margaret, and looking forward to Patience being performed in June as well.
0: It's the middle two weekends in June. I think it's 12/13/2021, I think.
1: Yes,
0: I think
1: that is correct. We can put it in our diaries. Great to have a chat with you this morning and reflect on just a tiny bit of what has been a huge and incredible life and continues to be. Thank you, Margaret. Margaret Taylor, OAM. And if you want to check it out, Gilbert and Sullivan's Patience by the Mellini Singers. Those performances June 13th, 14th, 20th and 21st.
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1: It's 20 past 10 right now. What does the budget mean for farmers and the agriculture sector? We'll take a look at that up next. And I've got some news for the big pineapple. I'll let you know what it is next.
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0: Local music from Demi Kasha, I'll Find My Way, the latest one from her at 25 past 10 on ABC Sunshine Coast. Good morning. I do have some news for you about the Big Pineapple. And if you heard yesterday, our new Drive presenter, Evan Wallace, we sent him on a bit of a mission to do a few things. And I was saying to him that, the new section of the Big Pineapple's open and has been for a bit, where you can walk inside it. Well, now there's going to be a whole lot more because the Crisafulli government has just laid down $5 million in a funding boost for the Big Pineapple. This is part of the Tourism Icons Investment Fund. What's it going to go towards? Well, it's the Big Pineapple Rejuvenation Project. Major upgrades to the heritage infrastructure there. New facilities on site. So we're talking upgrades to the main building complex, things like glazing replacement, veranda repairs, energy efficient improvements as well. And you know what's going to be there once this is all done? That revitalised space, it will house a family-friendly microbrewery, cafes, retail outlets, a restaurant and a sports bar, ensuring that the Queensland Heritage-listed Big Pineapple, they say, remains a vibrant tourism icon. So very exciting, huge funding boost for the Big Pineapple. It was a big sad for a lot of years, wasn't it, before it got that new paint job. Now with the paint and this extra money, who knows what the future of the Big Pineapple will look like. Sounds pretty good to me, though.
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2: I'm Weira Nicol from Little Mountain. 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I love living in Little Mountain because it's really close access to everywhere on the Sunshine Coast and to Brisbane.
3: We love ABC Sunshine Coast! Yeah!
0: Up next, what the federal budget means for you if you're a farmer or you work in agriculture. But a little earlier we were having a yarn about dentistry, particularly the history of dentistry and those travelling dentists that used to go from place to place and operate a lot out of pubs on the Sunshine Coast back in the day. Rick, you're a local on the Sunny Coast these days. What's your experience been with dentists when you were a kid?
4: Yeah, morning, Sarah. Don't bother to ring in, but there's hopefully some humour and sort of balance against all the budget talk. I grew up in UK and the National Health Service, the NHS, back in the 60s was obviously covered by the government, and the cost model wasn't going to give you cutting-edge technology, really. And so the drills of the day, probably the fast drill then was today's one they used for teeth cleaning, so pretty pedestrian. And the slow drills were sort of really bad. And they didn't do anaesthetics. And I recall going into, or my mum reminded me more than anything, going into the dentist and his probably trying to be good to a young kid. I said, make a noise R if it hurts. And so as an eight-year-old, apparently my R emptied the waiting room. Because they didn't have anaesthetics in the day. So I was sort of, you probably could also draw the analogy with pubs, because basically in those days it's probably tooth extraction, and adults probably got an anaesthetic from the bar before they had that done.
0: I did wonder if there was maybe a shot of something or two before the experience to numb the pain. I can't imagine going to the dentist, Rick, and not having anaesthetic.
4: Well, it still is quite peculiar when you sort of get an injection and one side of your face goes numb and you're sort of coming out and sort of flicking your lips and hoping to get a cup of coffee without dribbling. So,
0: absolutely. Well, I'm glad you can look on back on that experience and laugh about it these days, Rick.
4: That's, you're never going to be on the Christmas card list.
0: That's right. Well, thank you for sharing it. I really appreciate it this morning. Rick there on the Sunny Coast.
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5: Now we're talking.
0: Australia's peak farming body has welcomed a carve-out that will see primary production income exempt from a new 30% flat tax on trusts announced in the federal budget last night. However, farmers and environmentalists are concerned about cuts to projects tackling weeds, pests at the Department of Agriculture. Josh Becker reports.
6: Treasurer Jim Chalmers has proclaimed this as the most important and ambitious budget in decades. And this budget includes some significant changes for farmers. NFF CEO Mike Guerin says he was pleased to see a carve-out for primary producers when it comes to a new 30% tax on trusts.
7: A story of two halves for Australian agriculture and producers across Australia. The budget firstly providing tax certainty for farmers, which has been a key ask and a critical ask from National Farmers Federation for the months leading into this. Farming fundamentally in Australia is a family business, and being able to transfer assets from generation to generation and not be caught by debilitating taxes around trusts and capital gains is critical to not losing farming in its current state over the next generation. And that was delivered tonight. So an enormous acknowledgement for that to the Treasurer of Australia, listening to agriculture, working with the National Farmers Federation. That certainty is an enormous weight off the shoulders of thousands of families around Australia. That said, on the other side, some really tough cuts. We're very concerned about cuts to regional infrastructure. On the way into the budget, we saw the canning of inland rail, for example, a nation-building project, cuts to connectivity, and indeed to the Department of Agriculture, Fisheries and Forestry, being the other half in the significant disappointment in tonight's budget.
6: Georgina Ryan is a solicitor based in regional New South Wales, working mostly with large-scale family farms and also small businesses. And she says these are big changes and there are still some unanswered questions.
8: Primary production income from farms is going to be exempted from that 30% tax. So on the one hand, I guess that's good news. What's not clear is where you've got farms that might actually be held by family trusts, and there are a lot of farms that are held by family trusts, what that does for the capital gains that's being taxed when a farm is sold, how that's going to work, it's hard to know. There's also a lot of farmers out there that have other sources of income, whether it's from having renewable energy projects on their farms, whether it's from having, say, farm stays, wineries, that sort of income, it would seem that that's not going to be exempt and will be subject to that 30% tax. So, yeah, it is going to be sort of fairly complicated, I would think.
0: Georgina Ryan, a solicitor that works in the agricultural industry, finishing that report by Josh Becker and Fiona Broom. You're on ABC Sunshine Coast. I feel like I'm just going to be playing that song all week, to be honest. Daniel Hayes from the Bureau of Meteorology, how's it looking out there today?
9: Morning, Sarah. Well, like, as we said yesterday, there is some areas of sun, but those showers can move in quite quickly. They do move through again quite quickly, so we do not expect to see particularly large falls, although we did see a few places in the last 24 hours that pushed up into that 20 and even up to

0: 30 millimetres, with showers being persistent throughout the course of the day. So there is that potential for a moderate fall here or there. Most people will probably still be sort of in that 1 to 10 millimetre range over the next few days, and it will still be a few days that we are looking at these showers persisting for us. The high pressure system itself is going to remain a major influence on the weather for right through into the weekend, and it'll still have some influence through early next week as well. We do have a bit of troughing moving through some areas as well over the end of the weekend and into early next week, which may increase some of that shower activity again. It will take a bit of a lull over the weekend period as the high itself does weaken a little bit. And so we see that onshore southeasterly flow back off somewhat as we head through the Friday, Saturday, Sunday period. For the time being, though, today and tomorrow, though, still going to be quite persistent showers, moving through quickly, potentially pushing up into double figures in some areas, but most people probably a bit less than that.
1: And that strong wind warning out on the water today for Sunshine Coast waters, is that expected to continue across the next few days or ease off?
0: Look, at this stage, we're back to, the general flow is a southeasterly around 20 to 25 knots, but we are reaching up to 30 knots offshore north of Maroochydore this evening, so that's why we still have the strong wind warning in place today. We don't expect to see it pushing up over that 25 knots beyond today, so we should see the strong wind warning stay off after today, but we're still likely to see 20 to 25 knots of the general flow still tomorrow. And even though it does ease into Friday, 15 to 20 knots is likely to be with us from that point onwards. So it'll still be breezy, even if it is an improvement.
1: All right. Anything else we should think about this week when it comes to the weather, Daniel?
0: No, look, it's basically just keeping an eye on and maybe having the umbrella or the poncho handy, because the showers will come and go quite quickly.
1: Good advice, Daniel. Thank you very much. Have a great morning. Daniel Hayes from the Bureau of Meteorology.
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1: You know when you do something that you

0: feel alive. I felt just amazing when, you know, the last 6-7 years I'd felt really just nothing.
1: Up next, you'll meet the local woman who has found a way to use her connection with the ocean to help particularly female veterans.

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Well, now that experience is actually being used as a form of therapy. Tammy Grant from Flow House Surf Therapy runs women's surf and wellness retreats, combining surf therapy, mindfulness,

0: mindfulness and creative expression. And she does a lot of this for female veterans in particular. She told me how her own experiences started her journey.
1: I came from quite a traumatic childhood. I grew up with a father with severe schizophrenia and substance abuse, which obviously led to a few adverse childhood experiences. And then I went on to join the army when I was about 19 years old, experienced my first deployment to Afghanistan when I was 22. So it's a bit of a shock to the system, I think. I ended up spending about 14 years in the Defence Force. I started as a transport operator and then crossed over and became a nursing officer after my trip to Afghanistan, and really, really fell in love with mental health, not knowing at the time that I had a bit of it going on myself.
0: Oh, that's interesting.
1: Which I think is sometimes how it goes. So, yeah, 2022, I got diagnosed with PTSD myself as a result of my childhood and also some stuff that's happened in my service in terms of my deployment and some sexual assault kind of stuff. And I have kind of been in therapy myself for the last 11 years and have kind of done every mode possible, I think, almost at this point. There's not many I haven't touched. And I had an opportunity to start surf therapy with Waves of Wellness a few years back. And at that point, my mental health was so bad. I was just coming out of a six-week inpatient program for PTSD in terms of like a military program. And yeah, surf therapy came up to try it. And I was like, you know what? I don't even care if I get any mental health benefits.
0: Let's go surfing.
1: I just really want to learn to surf because I grew up in North Queensland. So it was a bit of like something that I'd always wanted to do. And yeah, I found the surf therapy and I was like, wow, I feel so good for the first time. Like I actually felt joy, and as opposed to that, just feeling numb and a bit like, meh, all the time. And yeah, so for me, I found surf therapy, and that therapy for me was kind of when I had my aha moment, like, oh, all the other therapy kind of makes sense now. But I think it was the first kind of mode of therapy where I felt like the difference. So when I'm out in the water, I could feel my body responding to it. I could feel alive. I felt just amazing when, you know, the last 6-7 years I'd felt really just nothing. So yeah, that became like a pivotal thing for me where I was like, okay, I need to keep surfing.
0: And was that instant for you? The first time you went out on a board, you were just like, oh, this is it.
1: Yes. Yeah. Yes. So I was like straight out, bought a board, you know, got my first foamy, kept going to Waves of Wellness. That program finished and it was right as I was leaving defense and I didn't really have a plan. So I thought, screw it. I'm just going to go to Indonesia and stayed over in Indo for about 4 months and just surfed every single day. And I think it was exactly what I needed transitioning out because, you know, obviously have very structured routine in defense and a lot of people get stuck when they leave because they kind of transition out and then nothing. So it was the best thing I could have done because it forced me to get up every morning, go for a surf. I had to force myself out to meet new people. And then yeah, once I got back from Indonesia, I decided like this is kind of like the perfect blend of all my skills that I have developed and all my life experiences. So yeah, I got to work and started studying and I'm doing my postgrad in mental health and neuroscience now, and ended up going over to Scotland and went to the International Surf Therapy Organization's global conference and really just sponged everything up and, yeah, came back and got to work and now I just can't get enough of it.
0: And now you're helping other people as well with this surf therapy, which is incredible.
1: I love it, yeah. We hosted our first all-female veterans intensive program in March this year and it was a massive success. And I drew in a couple of local female coaches from the coast who I thought would really match the demographic of women that were coming along. And honestly, just to see the change from day one to day six is absolutely insane.
0: What sort of change? What did you see?
1: Oh man, you know, like some of them weren't going to come. They rocked up to the program like 6 hours late because the anxiety of, you know, putting themselves out there to come meet new people and share a surf house with people that they had never met before. Even though that there were going to be other veterans, even the idea of that was so overwhelming for some of the participants that they almost didn't come. And then when they got there, they were very, very isolated still, very depressed, very anxious. not really wanting to open up, but could acknowledge that, you know, they'd intentionally put themselves in this space for a reason. So they committed to the cause, bless them. And then just to see, like, even our first surf therapy session on the beach, just how kind of, like, tired and, you know, it was, like, 6 a.m. So, like, oh, man, I didn't expect this for a retreat as such. And I was like, sorry, we're actually all work, no play. And then just by the end of the first session, you know, I think one of the other coaches says, she actually mentioned that the surf, it was dictating almost the girls' attitudes and moods each day. So the surf on day one was massive. It was when we had this massive swell come in and Majimba was like 6 to 8 feet. And I was like, oh my God, how am I going to host her?
0: Here you go, day one, throw them in.
1: Yeah, very beginner lesson. And yeah, by the end, you know, we ended up getting them out on the boards and in the whitewash, and just to see the very same people that were so depressed just 2 hours earlier have these massive smiles light up and actually just enjoying themselves and giving themselves the permission to let go of the mask, let go of the strong girl facade, and just enjoy the present moment of being in the water with a bunch of other badass women. So yeah, it's incredible. And I think after we ran that first program, I was like, okay, I absolutely have to keep doing this because it's impacting lives for the better. And that's the whole point of it, is to keep more people earthside instead of continuing to see the suicide rates rise. So, yeah.
0: On ABC Sunshine Coast, you're hearing from Tammy Grant from Flow House Surf Therapy. And, you know, I sometimes see groups that are for veterans, but it's mostly men. Why is it important to have a space for female veterans?
1: Well, I think, like, something that's not very well spoken about is the rates of, like, military sexual violence that are out there in the veteran community. And unfortunately, you know, a lot of that is women. And so we don't see women engage with a lot of programs that are already out there because we feel judged and we don't want to put ourselves in the position where we might run the risk of running into a perpetrator. And unfortunately, that is, like, a big, big issue. And I'm actually off to the DVA Women's Forum this week to start advocating for, like, women-only spaces, because in the last 5 years, the Royal Commission announced that there was up to 500 sexual assaults in the last 5 years, and they think that was 60% underreported.
0: Wow.
1: Which is really sad, right? Because you don't want to think that of the people that are in our Defence Force, but that is a sad reality sometimes. So, yeah, I think it's crucial that women veterans and just women in general have their own spaces where they can come and they can share their stories and their lived experiences and not risk feeling judged or running the risk of running into someone who maybe they have had a bad experience with in the past. So, yeah.
0: So getting in the surf seems to help a lot of people. But why? What's the science behind why heading out into the surf is so good for us?
1: Yeah, there's actually a lot of research and neuroscience coming about at the moment, and I'm so happy that I'm getting to learn all about it because I understand it from my own physiological responses out there. But yeah, the science, we actually have, you know, a couple of networks in our brains, and there's the salience network, the central executive network, and the default mode network. And those are kind of the networks that keep you regulated and calm under pressure. And they're also the networks that get really dysregulated once you develop PTSD or post-transition stress. So those three networks are primarily what are activated when you're out surfing, and exposure to small stresses that we face in the water, whether it's like the cold or the waves, some hold downs if you're not used to that, and it sends people into a panic. You're giving yourself that repeated stress exposure, which is what we're trying to do when you have PTSD, is we're trying to change those responses. Because what happens when you join defence is you go through your basic training and they teach you to respond to everything with, like, fight or flight, but more often it's fight. So we're actually biohacking our nervous systems once you join defence, because they're teaching you to run towards danger and engage with it instead of retreating. Which is obviously not a very natural response. So yeah, when we're out in the water, we obviously experiencing those side effects that you get from, you know, you feel calm and you're in the water and you just feel yourself relax, and you're so overstimulated by what's going on in your external environment that you can't actually think about what's going on in your brain. So all that rumination, the catastrophizing and the anxiety kind of goes away because you have to be extremely present and focus on what's going on in the moment. So it becomes a form of meditation, and then that is what helps you to re-regulate your nervous system from the bottom to the top. So it's very incredible.
0: That's great. And I imagine with something like Flow House Surf Therapy as well, community must be an important part of it as well for the women that come to you.
1: Massively, massively. I think connection is something that we all are kind of devoid of these days. Everyone's online. We've lost like our tribe nature. So for me, surf therapy definitely gave me a whole new tribe. And I think that was probably very pivotal in my transition, because I'm not stuck ruminating about my old life anymore, and I've moved forwards and I've made all these new connections within my local community, which I think is a huge barrier that a lot of veterans face, because they don't find civilians relatable because they haven't gone through the same experiences and whatnot. So to come together into a group and you find that connection with people who have shared lived experiences, you can relate to them straight away, and before you know it, you've got yourself a whole new tribe, a new hobby that's, you know, helping you with your physical fitness and your mental fitness. And yeah, honestly, just can't get enough of it.
0: So if people want to find out more about what you do, get more information, where's the best way to find you?
1: Yeah, so you can head to our website, which is www.flowhousesurftherapy.com.au, or you can find us on socials on Instagram, just Flowhouse Surf Therapy. And yeah, we release all the information for programs through both avenues. So yeah, if you want to touch base, absolutely please do. I'd love to hear from you. If anyone wants to come do a program, or if there's any researchers out there on the local coast that are looking to do a PhD in surf therapy, I'd love to feed you some data, so come hit me up. I'd love that.
0: Tammy Grant from Flow House Surf Therapy, hoping to start a weekly class in Caloundra, waiting for the permits from council for that. If you need someone to talk to as well, Lifeline's always there, 13 11 14, ABC Sunshine Coast. This is Casey and the Sunshine Band with Boogie Shoes.

0: 5 to 11 on ABC Sunshine Coast. And look, lots of people were hoping stages 2 and 3 of the WAVE would be funded in the federal budget last night, get us a bit more public transport locked in, but it wasn't. Queensland's Transport Minister Brent Mickleberg told Alex Easton whether he was expecting money for this in the budget.
1: This federal budget is incredibly disappointing for not just the Sunshine Coast, but for Queensland more broadly. As you said, the WAVE stage 2 has been identified by the federal government's own infrastructure body as a national priority, and we expect the federal government to work with Queensland to deliver the infrastructure required to support our growing population, but also to deliver the infrastructure needed for the Games in 2032. And we're doing the heavy lifting from a state government perspective. We expect the federal government, and certainly the conversations I've had with my federal counterpart, Catherine King, is we expect for them to work with us in a constructive way that extends to ensuring that we get approvals in place for things like environmental approvals, but also as a funding partner, which they're doing on the WAVE Stage 1. That is a 50-50 funding arrangement between the state government and the federal government. And my expectation is that they will deliver the same for both the WAVE Stage 2 and the WAVE Stage 3. And we'll continue to push for that. But more broadly, I think this is a budget that just ignores Queensland. The commitments that we've seen in relation to particularly road and rail projects across the state are so underwhelming as to be almost non-existent, and it's incredibly disappointing. What we have seen in the federal budget is a considerable commitment to suburban rail loop in Victoria, and it almost rewards economic mismanagement and incompetence from the Victorian government, and my view is Queenslanders deserve better.
2: Now, the WAVE is it's a big project, both in terms of the scale, in terms of the importance to the Sunshine Coast, but it's also on the clock. It needs to be done by 2032. Does the federal government not putting any money in with this budget, does that affect the state government's ability to meet that 2032 deadline?
1: Well, we've made it very clear our intention to build this infrastructure in time to support the 2032 Games, but also to support the population growth, as I said. And all of us who live on the coast know what it's like when infrastructure is built after the population growth comes along. And we need this infrastructure was needed 10 years ago, to be frank. And that's why we're pushing on with the job. It's not made easier, though, when the federal government washed their hands of both timeliness in relation to approvals, but also in relation to funding this infrastructure. But nonetheless, we're in the process right now. We have down-selected preferred contractors in relation to the WAVE Stage 2, and they're going through that process right now of working up the next stage of planning, and we'll continue with that process. And our commitment is to build the infrastructure required to support a growing population and deliver a successful Games in 2032. All we ask is that the federal government work with us to do that.
0: That is Queensland's Transport Minister Brent Mickleberg speaking with Breakfast's Alex Easton. Alex will be back on your radio tomorrow morning from 5 a.m. Coming up for you next in your 11 o'clock news, the latest on the industrial actions that have been impacting your trains lately. And after 11 o'clock, conversations with Sarah Konoski and George Palmer, her guest. George first fell in love with classical music as a toddler, hiding under his neighbour's piano and listening to her play. As soon as he began lessons himself, he also started composing music. But after school, George took the sensible route, trained as a lawyer, and once he began practicing law, he realised he had a passion for the way that it could shape a person's life. He has now spent 45 years in law, never lost his love of music though, and you'll find out what that led to in conversations in 5 minutes' time.
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0: ABC News. Good morning, I'm Maria Hatzakis. The Prime Minister's trying to reassure property investors about changes to negative gearing announced in the federal budget. The budget also includes an overhaul of the capital gains tax discount and higher taxes on trust funds. Anthony Albanese says the changes to negative gearing will be grandfathered and also won't apply to new builds.
1: I think the principle is pretty clear, which is you can still negatively gear a property. The difference between the change in the system when it comes in is, as well as being able to invest in an investment property to help yourself and your future, you'll be helping the nation if you invest in a new home.
0: The Queensland Council of Social Service says the budget's housing reforms address serious inequities in the country's tax system, opening the door for more Australians to own a home. The Chief Executive Amy McVie says she's disappointed a welfare boost wasn't included in the budget.
2: It was a missed opportunity for government to address increasing poverty and inequality in Australia and to raise the rate of income support above the poverty line.
0: In other news, Queensland Rail says it's hopeful the Fair Work Commission will order unions to lift their industrial action ahead of the NRL Magic Round.

0: that the Fair Work will order the unions to lift industrial action.
1: Overseas, US President Donald Trump is on his way to Beijing for a high-stakes meeting with Chinese President Xi Jinping. North America correspondent Lauren Day reports.
2: The highly anticipated summit between the two leaders was delayed because of the war in Iran and is widely expected to be overshadowed by it. China is a close ally of Iran, leading to speculation they could be called upon to help broker a peace deal. Donald Trump has dismissed that suggestion.
3: I don't think we need any help with Iran. We'll win it one way or the other. We'll win it peacefully or otherwise.
2: With his standing weakened both domestically and internationally from the war, President Trump will be hoping to discuss trade and is bringing with him more than a dozen big-name CEOs, including Apple's Tim Cook and Tesla CEO Elon Musk.
1: Britain's Prime Minister's fighting for his political survival as more than 80 MPs call on him to go and four junior ministers resign. But more than 100 other Labor members are backing Keir Starmer to stay, as Catherine Deese explains.
4: The Prime Minister, Sir Keir Starmer, fronted his cabinet ministers at No. 10 Downing Street as he clings on to power after disastrous local elections. With no declared challenger to his leadership, Sir Keir told his cabinet he's going nowhere and is getting on with governing. It's less than 2 years since he swept his party to victory in a landslide. But his popularity plunge has been fuelled by a cost of living crisis, policy backflips and a lack of clear direction. But what really damaged him was his appointment of Lord Peter Mandelson as the UK's ambassador to Washington, knowing he had links to the late convicted sex offender Jeffrey Epstein.
1: One of the biggest events in the world of cinema, the Cannes Film Festival, has kicked off in France with a tribute to New Zealand director Peter Jackson. The Lord of the Rings creator has received an honorary Palme d'Or in recognition of his big screen hits. Jackson says the recognition is unexpected.
5: Because the Palme d'Or is something I never ever thought I would win, ever, because I don't make Palme d'Or sort of films, so, you know. So this is an absolute stunning surprise and an incredible honour.
1: The weather for Queensland, scattered showers in the state's far west, south of Mount Isa, tending widespread at times with isolated storms. Scattered showers in eastern Queensland, tending widespread about the north tropical coast. Partly cloudy elsewhere, Cairns, Townsville and Mount Isa 28, Mackay and Bundaberg 26, Rockhampton 27. In the southeast, partly cloudy with showers, Brisbane, Logan, the Gold and Sunshine Coasts 24, Ipswich 26, Toowoomba 20. Looking ahead for the southeast, partly cloudy with showers tomorrow, Friday and Saturday. Daytime temperatures reaching the low to mid 20s. ABC News.
6: So there I was in Auntie Jean's frock.
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16: When George Palmer walked into university as a young man, he had dreams of becoming a renowned music composer. But it didn't feel like he belonged in the music department and he left after his first week. George ended up following one of his mates into studying law instead. And to his surprise, he ended up loving the human side of the law. For the next 45 years, he climbed the ranks from barrister to Queen's Counsel and finally to judge in the New South Wales Supreme Court. But through all those years of his public life in the law, George had a secret. In every spare moment, he would return to his piano, scribbling down choral works, piano pieces, orchestral scores. He harboured no ambition for his music to ever be performed or heard by anyone. He never spoke about composing with his colleagues or friends or even really his family. Until one day, George's talents were uncovered here at the ABC, almost by chance. George Palmer is now one of Australia's preeminent living composers. His latest work is an operatic adaptation of Leah Purcell's The Drover's Wife. It has its premiere at the Glasshouse Theatre in Brisbane this week and in August will be performed at the Sydney Opera House. Hi, George.
17: Hi, Sarah. It's a great pleasure to be here.
16: That's quite a journey. So let's start at the place it all began, Cairo in Egypt. How was it that you came to be born in Cairo?
17: No, I wasn't actually born.

0: Cairo, was born in a tent in a desert.
1: In Egypt?
0: In Egypt.
1: Okay.
0: Right.
1: Close to Cairo somewhere.
0: Well, I'm probably a couple of hundred kilometres away, literally in the desert, at a place called Muayskar, which was then a major British military hospital, which had been set up actually in the First World War. A lot of Australian soldiers in the First World War were stationed there, and it was the hospital where my parents came when I was ready to pop out into the world.
1: What were they doing in a military hospital tent in the Egyptian desert?
0: Well, Dad was still in the British Army at that stage. He had risen to the rank of major. My mum was in the military intelligence section throughout the war. And they met in Italy in the Italian campaign. And then Dad was posted back to the Palestine campaign. Mum came back to Egypt. They married. And when it was time for me to arrive, the only place that I could arrive was the British military hospital on the edge of the desert. So I was literally born in a tent.
1: Did your mum tell you much about what her role in the British intelligence was during the war?
0: Look, she wasn't a super spy.
1: That's what they all say, George.
0: That's true. My mum, actually, knowing my mum, she could well have been a femme fatale super spy. What she said, though, was that she was in the intelligence gathering section.

0: spoke both Italian and Slovene because her mother was born on the border between Italy and Slovenia back then. And she was educated by German nuns in a German convent in Alexandria, so she spoke German fluently, and she was taught English. So she had those five languages which she spoke fluently, which made her an ideal person for intelligence gathering from all the correspondence and messages that were going backwards and forwards to and from prisoners of war.
1: And then your father being a major in the British Army, does that mean he kind of fit that stereotype of a very stiff, upper-lipped sort of fellow?
0: Definitely, definitely not. No, no. Dad was a bit of a nonconformist, like the rest of the family, I'm afraid. And although I'm sure he was very, very good at his job, he was never part of the British establishment. He wasn't born into the establishment. He was born in Cyprus. His father was Greek Cypriot. His mother was English. And they met when Dad's father, my grandfather, went to Edinburgh to study at Edinburgh University to study for chemistry. They met there and married and then came back to Cyprus to live, where Dad was brought up in a household where he spoke Greek to his father and English to his mother, because his mother refused to learn Greek. That was not by any means an ideal conventional background for British military establishment.
1: So what was it that made your parents decide to leave that world and come out to Australia?
0: Well, firstly, they were sick of the war, as everybody was. And they could see that Europe was going to be a mess and it was going to be quite hard. My father did not have a university education. His family was too poor to send him to university. He worked in London before the war in the banking industry, but the war interrupted that. So he had no qualifications and he certainly was not part of the establishment. And even though he ended up as a major in the British Army, that wouldn't have got him anywhere back in England. So they were looking for some place where they could start a new life, bring up a family, without also the inhibitions of class restriction. I think probably my father was conscious of that, having worked in London, coming from Cyprus. So they wanted somewhere where they could make a fresh start for the family in the new world.
1: And so what sort of home did they find once they arrived in Australia? Where did your family set up home?
0: Well, we arrived when I was 3 months old. As soon as I was born, they tried to arrange passage to on a ship. The first ship they could get on was to Australia. They arrived 1947, not very much money at all. No job, no connections for my father. They had just a little saved. You don't get paid very much in the British Army. They found a house they could rent, a little old house in Rosebery in Sydney, which was then quite an industrial suburb. And I grew up there for the first 4 years of my life with my mother, father, my aunt, and my grandmother, and my uncle. So the family lived together in this little house. And my grandmother, who had a very comfortable life in Egypt, she had married a French engineer who was in charge of a big cotton mill in Egypt. So they had a very comfortable life in Egypt, servants and the whole business. But when she came here, she came with virtually nothing. And she worked and had to work to help support the family. She worked in the local chewing gum factory, which was nearby in Rosebery. Hardly any English. She worked, on the production line.
1: Was she angry about that?

0: Zenful?
1: Not at all. My grandmother was a very strong and positive person, and she made the best of everything. And I remember the chewing gum factory so well because I remember sitting on the doorstep of the house in the afternoons waiting for her to come home. We were very close, my grandma and me. And she would arrive smelling of chewing gum.
0: Of course.
1: And she always managed to have a little packet of chewing gum for me. So my grandma working in the production line in the local chewing gum factory, Wrigley's Chewing Gum, coming home smelling of chewing gum, the little chewing gum treat, was a very vivid memory to me.
0: As you describe it, George, all the adults in your life had really had this huge disruption in your life,
1: yes.
0: Living through war,
1: yes.
0: Leaving their homelands, coming to this totally new place.
1: Yes.
0: What sort of environment did they manage to create for you and your sister?
1: Well, they loved being here from the moment they arrived. We had wonderful next-door neighbours in Rosebery, next door, typical like fifth-generation Aussies, who made the whole family feel very welcome. I was often there. Their teenage daughters would babysit me. Arriving there and finding such wonderful people who were so welcoming made them fall in love with the country, and they never lost that love affair with the country. So it was a very warm and stable environment within the family, even though they had come from such fracturing experiences in their lives.
0: Composer and former Supreme Court Judge George Palmer is my guest on Conversations. Do you remember the first time that you heard a piano?
1: Oh, yes, vividly. It was the next door neighbours. Their elder daughter was a fine pianist, even as a teenager. They had a grand piano. And I would go next door and sit under the piano while she practiced. So I had a lot of music happening just a few inches above my head. And she was a very fine pianist too, not just an amateur tinkler. She went on to become a musician and a very well-respected music teacher, piano teacher. So I was, from a very early stage in my life, from the age of, you know, basically months old, exposed to this wonderful music at very close quarters.
0: So how did you go from being this little fella sitting under a piano to starting to learn to play one yourself?
1: Well, I wanted to learn the piano from a very early age, but my parents, firstly, couldn't afford a piano. And secondly, there was a perception back then that piano wasn't really for boys. You know, a well-brought-up young lady might learn the piano, but a boy should be out there kicking a football. It was only when my sister, who went to the local convent school, was offered piano lessons that I renewed my assault on my parents. Can we please have a piano, and could I learn also? So it was when they got a piano from my sister that I succeeded in also getting piano lessons from a wonderful teacher who lived in the next street. And that was my introduction to learning the piano.
0: And did it immediately feel like a kind of home for you, like a natural fit once you were playing?
1: Absolutely. Absolutely. I never had to be forced to practice the piano. I had, in fact, be dragged away from the piano. Go outside and play and kick a football or get out of the way. Stop making that racket. That was more the order of the day.
0: As a young boy teenager in the 50s and 60s, was it just classical music that was in your field of attention?
1: Yes.
0: Or were you into pop and rock as well?
1: Look, 1955 or 56, I think, rock and roll burst on the scene. Bill Haley and the Comets, I remember. Rock Around the Clock. I remember it very vividly. Look, I enjoyed that music, but I didn't want to play it. And what I was constantly hearing in my head was classical music. And that's where my natural instincts lay. And what consolidated that and entrenched that deeply for me was when I finally persuaded my parents to buy a record player. We didn't have music in the phone. We had the radio, of course, when you had the usual pop songs coming on the radio, but I wanted more. And so I went to work on my parents to buy a record player, like I'd worked on them for the piano. And they eventually bought one. And I started to buy the records of the music that I wanted to hear. And I would buy these little 45 RPM singles, which you had back then, which cost less than probably a dollar, you know. And I would listen to that constantly. And I started to build up a record collection, which became quite actually substantial and large. And I would listen to that constantly, again, to the annoyance of my parents. Oh, for goodness sake, we've had enough of Wagner. Can you
0: give us some Bill Haley, teenager?
1: Give us some Bill Haley in the comments, for goodness sake.
0: So, hearing the music, really immersing yourself in this great classical tradition, were you also writing music? Because are they two very different things, to hear the way music is created by these great masters and then thinking you're going to give it a go as well?
1: Yeah, well, look, as soon as I started to learn the piano and learned musical notation, I really wanted to start creating some of this myself. You know, if Beethoven can do it, why can't I do it? Well, a very good reason, but I didn't appreciate that at the time. So from a very early stage, when I started to learn piano, I was beginning to scribble down little tunes, make up little pieces and so on. And it was just a very natural thing for me to do. And I would sit at the piano also improvising. So it was always in my head, always in my head.
0: So given what a huge part music played in your life as a young man, as a teenager, George, did you dream of making a career in music as soon as you finished school?
1: Yes, I did. I did. I felt that this was right for me. This was something that I could do. But I remember very vividly a conversation with my parents when I finished high school. And we had the results, and fortunately I got a Commonwealth Scholarship, meaning I could go to university. Because they'd said to me, you don't get a Commonwealth Scholarship, you're not going to university. A, we can't afford it. B, that means you haven't worked hard enough. Okay. So we had this conversation in the back garden of our house, I can remember. What do you want to do? Said my dad. Well, I would like to go and study composition. And to my astonishment and to my parents' credit, they didn't poo-poo the idea. They didn't say, oh, rubbish, go and get a day job. They approached it much more subtly.
0: That already survived your campaigns for the piano and the record player by now, George. They were on to you.
1: They
0: knew the direct attack was not going to be effective.
1: Never say no to George. Always approach it from the other direction. So Dad said, look, that's fine, but you'll have to bear in mind that the life of a musician, and particularly a composer, is very precarious. Very precarious. And if you want to eventually have a family, be able to educate your children, provide for them, you're going to find that very, very difficult if you're a full-time composer. Now, my father was perfectly correct in that. And I think I did appreciate that at the time. What well-known composers were around in Australia in the 1960s, there was no household name on everybody's lips. And the few people I did know as musicians, I could see from them that it was, in some cases, a hand-to-mouth existence, going from one gig to another. So I thought seriously about that. So I signed up for arts law because a mate of mine, my close friend from school, was going to do that. And I thought, well, that's something I can do probably. But for the first week or so on the campus, I'll go in and sit in on the music composition classes, which I did, thinking, if I really have a passion for this, I can always change courses.
0: And what did you find when you sat in on those classes?
1: I found Peter Sculthorpe, Australia's most preeminent, deservedly and internationally acclaimed composer, there lecturing in the music composition class. Now, Peter Sculthorpe was then in his Indonesian mood or mode stage.
0: I'm hearing the gamelan.
1: Gamelan was everywhere. It was compulsory to learn the gamelan. And gamelan had not been a major part of my experience up till then, I have to say, my musical experience. That was Peter. And the other composers, whom I won't mention my name, were of the fingernails on blackboard, screeching type music. Now, that wasn't part of my experience either. So I had gamelan music on the one hand, screeching fingernails on blackboard music on the other hand, and to cap it all, one of the senior lecturers there was very into recorder and medieval music, and she established an annual Runnymede festival. Right. Now, which involved scattering rushes all over the Great Hall of Sydney University and the whole of the music student, staff and students dressing up in tight red tights and colourful things and playing the recorder and capering around.
0: And this wasn't what you dreamt of.
1: This was not my scene either. So I thought, that's what the music department at the moment has got to offer. I don't think it's really me, any of it.
0: So it was easier to follow your father's sage advice at that point. Yes. And focusing then on the law, that decision, George, was it as exciting to you as a subject as music had been?
1: Well, I've got to be honest and say, while I was going through law school, it was something that I just had to go through. I find it mildly intellectually interesting, but not passionately engaging. It was only when I actually graduated and I started actually using the knowledge I had acquired and the skills I had acquired, dealing with real people, dealing with real problems, seeing how the system actually worked rather than in the sort of vacuum of academia, that I really then became very engaged in it and quite passionate about it, I have to say.
0: What was your area of expertise?
1: It was commercial law. It sounds dull and you know, dry and almost mercenary, but you're dealing with people. You're dealing with human beings who are flawed. Some are admirable. Some are mercenary and despicable. They're all wanting to get something, do something. And dealing with all of that was a very good illustration of how the machinery of society in dispute resolution works, how commerce works, how we deal with each other when A wants something that B has, B wants something from A. So it was an education in the human experience.
0: Your work continued in the law, George, and you were made a Queen's Counsel and then a judge in the Supreme Court of New South Wales. That must have been a proud day for your family.
1: Yes, well, it was. Bearing in mind that both my parents, with some justification, always feared that at any moment I would stuff everything up and make a complete fool of myself. And I say that, you know, lovingly, that they had complete justification in thinking so because I did it.
0: Well,
1: often
0: you'd put your wig on backwards or something, or what did they think you'd do?
1: Oh, just, you know, he's not a real lawyer. He's only pretending and they'll find out. they were immensely proud. And I was very, very, very happy that they were there to see it.
0: You were put in charge of something called the protective list in the Supreme Court. What's that?
1: That is a traditional jurisdiction that the Supreme Court, every Supreme Court, has. It's an inheritance from the English system when the church courts were in charge, this is from medieval times, were in charge of protecting the weak and vulnerable in society. That then later translated into a compartment of the jurisdiction of the Supreme Court. Now, it might be those who have a mental illness, those who are particularly vulnerable to undue influence or scams, or it's also to do with having overall supervision of the adoption process. The Supreme Court has to approve every adoption. Now, there's obviously a process where that goes through many, many, many layers before it actually comes up for final approval. But as the judge, you have to make sure that all the procedures are followed and properly followed. And if there's anything that catches your attention, something might not be right, something might be amiss, then you have to investigate and find out. And if an adoption is contested by the natural parent, then that case comes into the Supreme Court. And this is a very important jurisdiction because, as you can imagine, there are quite a few cases where children are taken away from a parent, often a single mother. And the mother has probably been experiencing enormous difficulties in her life. There's a common pattern, unfortunately. Often the single mother has been abused as a child, has a drug problem or had an alcohol problem, and the child is born and the social workers in the hospital immediately say this mother is not going to be able to look after this child properly. And so the system is alerted. So you can imagine how a mother who has been through that experience feels, being told you are not even fit to be the mother of your child. It is devastating. And so some of them oppose the adoption. What usually happens is social workers take the child. Child is put into foster care. And at a certain stage, often the foster parents apply for the adoption. At that stage, the mother opposes. The child has been living with the foster parents perhaps for years, for 5-6 years. A close bond is formed with the foster parents. The mother has seen the child perhaps occasionally, but the mother cannot bring herself to consent to surrendering her child, and so she opposes. Now, they are some really heart-rending cases to decide.
0: Composer and former New South Wales Supreme Court Judge George Palmer is my guest on Conversations today. Plenty more to his story after the news headlines. 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
2: Maria Hatzakis with ABC News. The Prime Minister is standing by an overhaul of tax breaks for property investors announced in last night's budget, despite it representing a broken election promise. Anthony Albanese says the move will help young people buy their own home. But Federal Opposition Leader Angus Taylor says the changes will spark an increase in rents and see fewer homes being built. Two men have been charged with attempted murder after a violent robbery north of Brisbane. They allegedly robbed and assaulted a man at a pub on Aerodrome Road in Caboolture on Saturday. Queensland Rail and unions are back at the Fair Work Commission today to try to resolve a long-running enterprise bargaining dispute. QR's calling on unions to pause industrial action to prevent train disruptions during the NRL Magic Round in Brisbane from tomorrow. This is ABC News.
3: This is Conversations with Sarah Kanoski.
0: My guest on Conversations today is George Palmer. George was a barrister and then Supreme Court judge in New South Wales before finally giving full rein to his long-standing passion for classical music and music composition. His new work is an operatic adaptation of Leo Purcell's The Drover's Wife, which has its premiere at the Glasshouse Theatre in Brisbane this week. George, before the news headlines, you were describing your time in charge of the protective list, one of your duties as a Supreme Court judge in New South Wales, where you had ultimate responsibility for all adoptions in New South Wales. What is it like to be in that position, to have a kind of ultimate decision-making power there. What's that like morally for you, emotionally?
1: Well, it's very difficult, often, emotionally. But you have to apply the law. And the law says that of paramount interest, the paramount importance is the welfare of the child. While the natural mother might be grieving to the point of destruction, you can't give her feelings priority, nor the feelings of the foster parents who have been attached to the child. It's the child's best interest. So you have evidence from social workers, from psychologists, from any person that you feel can help you to make the right decision in the interest of the child.
0: Would cases stay with you, George?
1: Oh, yes, yes, absolutely. One case that has never left me is a case of a young girl who came to Australia as a refugee. She, as a child, had seen her family killed in front of her. She came to a refugee camp, and shortly before she left, she was going to get water from a well not far from the camp. She was attacked and raped. When she came to Australia, her brother came with her. It was discovered then that she was pregnant. To be with child, even in the circumstances in which she was made pregnant, was a huge disgrace. She was virtually imprisoned by her brother in the small unit where they lived, not allowed to come out. She escaped and went and fled to a refuge. And she was taken to the hospital where she gave birth to the child. She told the social workers there that she and the child would probably be killed. She was in a very, very distracted state, you can imagine, from her experiences. So the social workers stepped in. They took the little girl away. They put her with some foster parents. And the mother had some psychiatric treatment, but she was struggling a lot. About 4 or 5 years later, the foster carers applied for adoption, and the mother opposed. She said, basically, this little girl is the only thing I've got in my life. After all she's been through. The foster parents were distraught as well. This is our girl, this is our child, you can't take her away. So, what to do in the best interests of the child? I had evidence from social workers, psychiatrists and so on, and it was pretty clear that the mother was not in a position where she could take care of the child. She had severe mental issues still. So I decided it was in the best interests of the child to let the adoption proceed. Now, to announce that in court to the mother was a very difficult thing to do. And we were all in tears. Still in tears remembering it. My associate was in tears, the court staff. But a decision has to be made and you have to apply the law. So, you know, I think I can that I made the best decision I could in the circumstances, as the law directed me to do in the interests of the child. It caused extreme grief to so many people, but that's your responsibility at that stage. The decision ends with you. You take the responsibility for it. I was dealing with commercial cases most of the time. That's important in its way. Disputes have to be resolved. But dealing with these real human issues and seeing how we have established principles in our community to deal with these problems and that they have to be applied fairly and properly, that I regarded as the most important part of my work.
0: In these years, George, of building your career in the law, what place did music have in your life?
1: It was very much on the side, under the covers, as it were. I mean, the law is very demanding, both when you're a barrister and when you're a judge. You have to make that your priority. And then, of course, my family, growing family, I have three kids. So there wasn't much time to indulge in my secret passion, but what time I did get for that, I used to sit at the piano, scribble down whatever I was writing and shove the music in the bottom drawer, thinking, well, that's never going to be seen or heard by anybody.
0: Did you have some secret, deep, dark, buried ambition that it would be one day?
1: No, I never, honestly, never thought that it would ever come to light. I didn't plan for it. I was not within the musical milieu. So it was something that took me outside the law. It was an escape from the law. For example, you know, I'd go in on the train in the morning and I wouldn't be reading my notes for the cases. I'd done that preparation already. I would be reading scores or books on orchestration or composition or whatever I was reading. That would be music and ditto on the way home. Work was for work, the workplace, and outside the workplace, when I had some spare time, it was music. And I think moving between those two very, very different worlds helped me keep some sort of balance and sanity, I've got to say. So there's a lot of life that happens outside the courtroom, which is a surprise to some lawyers, I have to say.
0: Then a few things happened in your life to change the role that music had in it. Yeah. Firstly, was the fact that one day you were driving in your car listening to music, as always, and suddenly a speaker stopped working.
1: Yes.
0: What had happened?
1: Yes. I kept on banging the speaker on my right-hand side saying, what's wrong with the wretched thing? I took the car into to be serviced and I said, look, that speaker is not working. And the technician said, it's working perfectly fine. What is not working is your hearing, mate. So that's when I first discovered that I was losing my hearing.
0: And what sort of prognosis were you given medically about your hearing?
1: Well, I went in, obviously, and I saw the specialist, and he said, this sort of thing happens. We can't really predict. It could be a gradual loss of hearing over the years, or it could be sudden, because what happened with the speaker in the car was pretty sudden. One minute it was working perfectly and the next day it wasn't, so which is why I thought it was busted. So he said, look, we just have to wait and see.
0: Well, then tell me about, George, what happened with your father when you faced losing him. How did that inspire you to take your music out of the bottom drawer?
1: Okay, well, Dad and the whole family knew that George's mad pastime was scribbling music. Okay, he knew I was deeply involved in it. He wasn't well. He was getting sick, and he wouldn't, I knew, be able to go out and hear music if I got even a small group to perform it somewhere. So I got the idea that I would get a few musicians together and record something, a little piece for him, so that I could just, you know, take it home to him and play it to him. So I did know a few musicians then. I said, can we get some people together and we'll go into a little recording studio and just put something down. And my mate said, look, you should go to the ABC because in their downtime they let out their recording studios quite cheaply. That was a good idea, I thought. So we got together some fine musicians and we went into the recording studio, the ABC studios in Ultimo. And the sound engineer, ABC sound engineer, who was assigned to this crazy little project, was the chief engineer for the classical department, and it's a wonderful man called Yossi Gatt.

0: Bay. And so Yossi did the recording and so on. Then unbeknown to me, he went later and he spoke to some people in the ABC and said, you should listen to this weird guy.
1: Ain't half bad.
0: He said, it's not bad. You should actually listen to this. And so, this judge who writes music. And so they listened and it came together and the ABC said, this would make a good Australian story.
1: Did you think twice before agreeing? I mean, it's a big thing to have a documentary made about you.
0: I did think very, very seriously about it because at that stage I was a judge of the court, and it's not a good look if, one of the judges has got egg all over his face and people burst out laughing every time they come into his courtroom. So I went and asked the Chief Justice, James Spiegelman, and I said, look, this proposal has been put to me. It's the public profile of judges is a matter of importance to the court. So what do you think? He said, go for it. Absolutely go for it. So I did. I took the risk. I had no idea whether it would be a disaster or a success. Fortunately, it was the latter.
1: The whole impetus for that first recording, though, of course, was to make this music to let your dad hear what you'd been working on.
0: Yes.
1: How did that play out?
0: Well, it didn't play out well, unfortunately, because what happened was that after we finished doing the recording, Yossi Gabbé, the engineer, was going to do the mix, editing and so on. And he came to me one day and he said, look, I've just been diagnosed with a brain tumour. Oh, God. I've got to go into hospital. I've got surgery. I hope it'll be all okay. I should know in about 6 weeks or 7 weeks' time. Please feel free to get somebody else to mix it. And I said, look, Yossi, I want you to do it. You know, we'd become friends by then. He was terrific as an engineer. I said, we'll wait. I will wait. And we waited, but unfortunately, Yossi took a lot longer to recover. And unfortunately, in that time, my dad died. So I didn't get to play it to him. So that was sad.
1: Composer George Palmer is my guest on Conversations. For you, George, when you first had the experience of hearing your music performed by actual musicians, what was that like?
0: Oh, terrible.
1: Terrible?
0: Oh, look, I'll tell you, terrible. Yes. The very first time I heard my music performed was in this recording studio with about 10 or 15 really top musicians, mostly opera, Australian ballet people. And we didn't have a conductor. I thought, oh, okay, I'll conduct. I know how it should go. And I was up there waggling the stick and stop, stop. Cellos and violas, you're playing out of tune. No, we're not. Yes, you are. Look, let's do it again. Da da da da. Now it's the violins on my left-hand side. They're out of tune. What was happening? It was the hearing distortion of my hearing, that everything sounds out of tune to me because there's this peculiarity in the little vibrations of the little hairs in the ear, which are tuned to specific pitches, and more than one of them are vibrating at any time, so everything sounds out of tune. So I was thinking to myself, this is awful. I've written all these wrong notes. And fortunately, a mate of mine who was the leader of the violin section said, look, it's all fine, just let me conduct.
1: The problem is your ear, not your music.
0: The problem is your ears, not your music. So he conducted and it was fine. But that's when I discovered that listening to my own music was actually torture.
1: George, so for a composer not to be able to hear his own music is an awful fate. I mean, could you take some comfort from how other people were reacting to your music?
0: But you see, the difficulty with any creative person is when you are complimented on what you do by those who are close to you, oh, that's lovely, dear. Oh, that's wonderful. Or owe you some obligation. You feel they're just being nice. It's when total strangers who owe nothing to you come up and say, that's wonderful, etc., you feel, okay, it must be okay.

0: So I still have not got over the experience when I listen to my music, even though I know it's being played by brilliant musicians. I know what it should sound like. I know in my head what it should sound like. I know from the written page what it should sound like. But what I actually hear with my ears is horrible. I can't enjoy it.
1: So you kind of had the sense that that Australian story might change things for you. How did it end up changing things musically in terms of the opportunities that you had or requests that came your way?
0: Well, it's interesting because the producer of the Australian Story program said to me, before you decide to do this, just be aware that this will change your life. Practically everybody who's done an Australian Story says the same things, changes your life. And it did for me too. It sort of outed me as a composer. And people started to ask me to write music, to commission me to write music. An opera singer, a former opera singer, came to me and said, you would be the perfect person to form a board of a company, a not-for-profit company, for the encouragement and development of young opera singers, which I did, Pacific Opera. So it all started to take off.
1: And you were still, you know, filling your little day job as a judge at the same time?
0: Absolutely. So it means I've had a very busy day because, you know, I was getting up early in the morning to write some music. Then I was going off to do some rigorous exercise, going into court, doing the full day's work, working after hours to write judgments, then coming home, dealing with the family's issues, such as, will you tell those kids to get to bed, or, you know, that sort of stuff, and then writing some music later on. It was a pretty full-on time.
1: One of the commissions you were given, George, was in 2008, asked to compose a mass for Pope Benedict's visit to Australia. Were masses something you were familiar with?
0: Of course, I was brought up a Catholic, and the liturgical music of the church is very, very familiar to me. So, and I had previously written a mass. I'd been commissioned to write a mass for Christmas, which was recorded by the ABC, amongst other recordings that they did of my music. So writing a mass was not completely new experience for me, but this was on a huge scale.
1: This is a papal mass.
0: Yes.
1: What sort of brief were you given?
0: Oh, this was a very contentious issue. The directive came from Rome. There has to be as much Latin in the mass as possible. Now, this is from Benedict, the Pope, who was conservative. Now, we had, ever since 1965, the liturgy in English. And there were very many, many people in the church who did not want to see the reintroduction of Latin because that signalled a return to stricter control from Rome. So
1: this is a tricky position for a composer,
0: Well, I would imagine. It was. And as I discovered, so I incorporated familiar phrases, sanctus, sanctus, sanctus, Kyrie eleison, and so on. Phrases that would be familiar to a lot of people, but I didn't set whole prayers in Latin. But then I was told, go out to the parishes and do a roadshow and sell this mass because we want the parish version to be sung in the parish churches. So I went out and I had a few conversations, and the first one with the parish priest in the northern suburbs of Sydney did not go well. He said, this mass will be sung in my church over my dead body.
1: Oh, God.
0: It couldn't have been
1: clearer.
0: I said, oh, why? He said, Latin. They want to rope us back into Rome. They want to fasten the iron collar around our neck. No way. And he was not alone in saying that. I spoke to two or three others and had the same result. And then I went back to the diocese and I said to the archbishop, I'm sorry, they're not buying it.
1: Well, what happened on the day your mass was performed in front of the Pope and around 350,000 people at Randwick Racecourse?
0: Yeah, there was a huge choir made up from all the parish choirs and so on. It all went very well. A lot of people came along. They did sing along to it, because most of it is in English, so they sang along to it. But it was just very interesting to see how the introduction of Latin into the liturgy

0: technology. Even just the thinnest wedge in the door was seen as a threat to the independence of the clergy.
1: What led you to finally deciding to retire from the law and focus on this music full time?
0: Well, you see, after the papal mass, I thought, well, where am I going to go from here? What could be bigger than that? I thought an opera, obviously. Foolhardy enough to think of approaching Tim Winton and his agent for the rights to do Cloud Street as an opera. Fantastic novel, quintessentially Australian. I really wanted to do Australian work.
1: Quintessentially Australian, so why an opera?
0: Because we need to tell Australian stories in our opera. Opera is the most powerful vehicle for telling a good story that I know of, because if done right, if done well, it combines the emotional force and signals of music with the drama. It reinforces the drama if it's done properly. And I wanted to tell these Australian stories as forcefully, as imaginatively, vividly as possible. And I wanted them, absolutely wanted them, to be Australian. We know we've got terrific Italian and French and German and everything else opera. Do we have enough terrific Australian opera? It's about time we started. So that's why I thought of Cloud Street. And it's a sort of book that you'd never expect to be turned into an opera. It's full of vernacular. There are some lines in it that I can't repeat on live radio, but they are vividly four-letter words. And that should be an opera if you're telling that story. That story of Tim Winton's is so honest. It's why they're real characters, real people dealing with the depths of human emotion. And that's what I wanted to convey.
1: So with that opportunity to turn Tim Winton's Cloud Street into an opera, you decided it was time to retire as a judge and devote yourself to music. How did you find the subject for your new opera, George?
0: Well, again, I was looking for an Australian story, a powerful Australian story. And then one day I walked into our bedroom at home, and there on my wife's bedside table was the novel The Drover's Wife. And I remember that in 2016 we had seen that at the Belvoir, and how powerful a play it was. And it was so tight and yet so dramatic, and you couldn't get more Australian. And I thought that is the perfect text. So that's when I decided to approach Leah Purcell.
1: How did she respond? What did she think about this idea?
0: Well, I got in touch with her husband, Bain, who runs the company, and I said, this is what I want to do. And he sent me a text. Look, we're very busy at the moment filming. We've got our heads too full of other stuff. We'll get back to you. And I thought, okay, that's a polite way of saying get lost. And to my surprise, literally about 15 months later, Bain gets in touch with me and he says, about that opera, would you like to discuss it? So we got together for a cup of coffee, Bain and Leah and I, and literally within about 5 minutes, we'd clicked immensely. We were ravingly enthusiastic. Yes, let's do it. Leah said, it'll be my first opera. I said, and it will be your greatest opera.
1: Are you, in this lead-up to its premiere, nervous or excited, or a mix of both?
0: Nervous and excited. Nervous because, look, this is showbiz. You know, it can look terrific, somehow or other, some little piece of the jigsaw puzzle is missing, you don't see it, and, you know, it doesn't work properly. It's a common experience. So that's why everybody should be nervous. If you're not nervous, you're not trying hard enough.

0: ABC News. Good afternoon. I'm Michael Bausch. The Trump Organization says it scrapped a proposed $1.5 billion tower on the Gold Coast because the local developer couldn't fulfill its obligations. Emily Dobson reports.
1: The 91-storey Trump Tower was proposed for a site at Surfers Paradise and was marketed as the Trump Organization's first venture into Australia. Less than 3 months after its big announcement, the company has pulled out. In a statement, it said that developer Altus Property Group was unable to meet the most basic financial obligation of the agreement. Altus CEO David Young told the ABC the Trump brand had become increasingly toxic in Australia and that he was still hopeful a project would be completed at the site. No development application had been put before the local council for approval by either company.
0: Queensland's treasurer has deflected questions about the deputy premier's controversial conduct in state parliament. His state political reporter Alex Brewster.
2: Jared Blay unleashed a wild spray in the House yesterday, raising unfounded rumours about several

0: the problem's not being solved.
1: The budget also includes funds to stop political violence and support the Jewish community after the Bondi terror attack. Jessica Kidd reports.
2: The federal government says it'll tackle hate speech, violent extremism and terrorism with more than $600 million in initiatives following the shooting attack at a Jewish event at Bondi Beach in December where 15 people were killed. It includes $360 million for stronger hate crime and firearms laws and the National Gun Buyback Scheme, almost $47 million for enhanced security, mental health services and support for the Jewish community, and funding to establish the Royal Commission into Anti-Semitism and Social Cohesion and to respond to the recommendations of the Special Envoy on Anti-Semitism.
1: To finance on the markets, the ASX 200 is down 21 points to 8,650. The Australian dollar is worth 72.43 US cents. Queensland's weather, scattered showers today for the far west and eastern regions. They'll be widespread at times about the north tropical coast and the southeast, mostly fine elsewhere. Brisbane's top today, 24. Isolated showers tomorrow for the Channel Country, the central and northern interior, the Downs and Granite Belt and eastern districts. This is ABC News.
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5: Good afternoon. Some wins, some losses, and some insight into the economic headwinds farmers in Queensland are facing have been revealed in the federal budget. The industry's largely been exempted from some major tax reforms. There's billions for fuel and fertiliser supply, but also cuts to pest control grants and, of course, the confirmation that the Queensland leg of the Inland Rail has officially been scrapped. There have been some positives for agriculture. Farmers will be exempt from trust changes, and there's more money for chemical regulation and to tackle illegal fishing in northern waters. But the road funding's been described as a bit ho-hum, and there's plenty more to talk about. In a moment, you'll hear from the Federal Agriculture Minister, Julie Collins, in what she says is in the budget for farmers. And I'd love to hear from you today as well, 0487 993 222. If you've got a take you'd like to share, you can also send me an email, countryhour@abc.net.au. Jo Shepherd is the Chief Executive of the Queensland Farmers Federation, and she joins you for the Country Hour. Jo, how significant were the tax reforms for agriculture delivered in last night's budget?
6: So tax reform obviously has been central to this budget, and agriculture really strongly welcomes the federal government's recognition of the uniqueness of family farming enterprises.

0: I did see the permanent extension of the instant asset write-off and the loss carryback scheme, which will potentially be useful for agriculture. But I think the significant piece there is the really defined carve-out that's been provided for ag enterprises, which really clearly and appropriately acknowledges the uniqueness of farming businesses.
1: And speaking of those farming businesses, was there enough support, do you think, in the budget for the challenges they're facing right now, particularly when it comes to adapting to the extraordinary input costs they're facing?
0: Yeah, it's a really tough time for farmers, and I would say for most businesses at the moment, but for farmers in particular, we've seen the increase cost of fuel, but also fertiliser and, uncertainty around accessing two very key inputs. We've also seen some farmers, particularly in the southern area of the state, now going into dry times. So really, really tough period for agriculture. But the budget has confirmed the $10.7 billion investment package to expand national fuel stockpiles. So that includes boosting strategic fuel reserves and also our refining capacity. So that's positive. However, what we can't see in the budget, and we are still doing some unpacking, but we can't see anything around targeted support packages for SMEs to address cash flow issues and ensure business continuity while we make our way through this fuel and fertiliser crisis, which is really disappointing because I think, we're hearing from farmers across Queensland who are really being challenged now by cash flow issues, the increased costs of those significant inputs, plus, a lack of confidence around, supply, not just now, but at critical times during your production period, is really giving a lot of farmers no choice but to make some pretty serious decisions around, whether they sit a planting season out or whether they plant half the farm, which obviously is going to have a big impact on the individual enterprise, but it's also going to have flow-on effects to the supply chain. So we were really hoping to see, some support, some targets.

0: the proposed changes for the department's funding?
1: Yeah, I think, you know, the cuts to the department are quite significant, so that does concern us, and it is a bit of a red flag. It appears that the Regional Tech Hub initiative is not going to be supported moving forward, and there continues to be nowhere near enough funding, being a whopping 9 years ago, is also, you know, concerning. The budget is being called a budget repair budget. It is another deficit budget, albeit an improvement on last year, but this is largely due to a commodity windfall, which has delivered quite a significant net boost to the budget, but yet we're still in deficit. So I think, you know, business confidence, as we know out there, is, you know, not strong. There's a lot of challenges ahead. And I think, you know, some of the narrative in the budget certainly reflects that, and that's certainly what we're hearing, you know, from farmers across Queensland. Yeah, I think we've got some challenging times ahead. Declining productivity obviously remains a critical problem, and industry, you know, we continue to call for and to try and work with governments at all level to achieve a significant reduction in red and green tape, to try and increase productivity and help industry and the economy ultimately do more with less, which is going to be important as we navigate these headwinds ahead.
0: And on that productivity question, there has been some discussion, and you did mention that there's still a lot of unpacking to do, but there has been some discussion around potential future reform of the working holiday program and the visa program in particular. Do you have any further detail that around that? It seems like there wasn't a lot of information last night.
1: No, the details are a little bit sketchy, but we are looking forward to hearing more around that. So they have pointed to reforms to the Working Holiday Maker Scheme, and that may provide agriculture some opportunities so long as these reforms complement the PALM scheme. So we do look forward to understanding this piece more, because as we know, workforce and skills shortages and challenges in that space continue to be an issue for agriculture. So yeah, we're looking forward to hearing more about that.
0: Overall, what do you think this budget says about the mindset around food security from the federal government?
1: Yes, we obviously really welcomed the federal government doing some work in terms of food security. And from our perspective and the changes we're seeing in land use, particularly across Queensland, you know, food security needs to be front of mind and in every first discussion. I mean, the fact that we are now a net importer of dairy products is alarming. And if that, you know, if that fact alone isn't, you know, drawing red flags across the country, I'm not sure what will. So it is disappointing that food security does not seem to feature in the budget. I know that, you know, throughout the different programs, it sort of, you know, is you could argue that it's supporting agriculture from a broader perspective, but I would have liked to have seen food security really clearly called out in this budget, and some specific measures that go to things like, you know, building resilience for farmers, water security for farmers, you know, clear land use change policy, and data to support those policy decisions, and of course continuity through this fuel, business continuity through this fuel and fertiliser crisis. So yeah, I would have liked to have seen food security be really much more explicitly called out in the budget.
0: Joe Shepherd, thanks for your time on the Country Hour today.
1: Thanks, Kaylee.
0: Chief Executive of the Queensland Farmers Federation, Joe Shepherd. Up next, you'll hear from Federal Agriculture Minister Julie Collins.
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0: It's 16 past 12. I'd love to hear from you this afternoon. 0487 993 222. Has the budget changed anything for you? Maybe it's business as usual for you. I'd particularly be keen to know how you're feeling about the economic outlook. It does seem to be pretty bleak, even in the best case scenarios. Let me know your thoughts. 0487 993 222. You can also send me an email, countryhour@abc.net.au. Now, nearly $200 million will be cut over 5 years from the Department of Agriculture, Forestry and Fishery. Fisheries and Forestry, to be redirected towards other policy priorities within the portfolio. Now, some of that will go towards securing export and trade opportunities for agriculture, and about 56 million

0: $1 million will go to border and fisheries authorities to monitor Australia's northern waters for illegal foreign fishing vessels, which also bring biosecurity threats. Warwick Long asked Federal Agriculture Minister Julie Collins what was in the budget for farmers.
1: Well, obviously the most important thing is supporting farmers in terms of the current situation we're dealing with in terms of the Middle East. You know, we know that this is impacting globally, and as a government we're doing everything we can do to shield Australians, including our farmers, fishers and primary producers, from the worst impacts of that. You saw that last week with a $10 billion announcement, $7.5 billion of which is about fertiliser and fuel security facility to make sure that we can secure supplies of important inputs like diesel and fertiliser.
2: How quickly is that hitting the ground? What's the timeline on that investment?
1: Well, I was able to announce this morning, actually, that we have now secured under that investment 90,000 tonnes of additional agricultural grade urea, and that comes on top of the 250,000 additional supply that we secured from Indonesia that I announced just a couple of weeks ago. So that 90,000 is under that new arrangement.
2: So that's where the government effectively underwrites the boats to provide surety for the importers to bring the product to Australia.
1: That's correct.
2: The opposition's Darren Chester says you're picking winners and losers in fertiliser

0: shipments, and the importers who aren't getting their boats underwritten by the government are simply going to stop ordering due to the risk from competitors. Does he have a point?
1: No, we're certainly working with them all and certainly talking to the industry and people in the industry. They understand that we have prioritised obviously the biggest two, and then we're moving and working with other importers at the moment. So this has taken, you know, some time to get in place, but we've moved much faster than other countries, and it's put Australia in a good position in terms of our diesel and our fertiliser
0: supplies. Yeah, so your door's open to the smaller importers.
1: Absolutely.
0: Let's talk then about some of those other changes. There is a major tax change coming for business trusts, but farmers have been exempt from that. Why?
1: Well, obviously on farm income, you know, what we want to do is work with our primary producers. As I said, we know that they're under pressure at the moment. So we've listened to them, and they've obviously welcomed us in terms of listening to them and some of the concerns that they had around, I guess, some of the rumoured changes without seeing the final detail last night. And what you've seen really from the sector is, having seen the final detail last night, that they are very pleased that the government has listened to them. And certainly, obviously, a lot of farmers also utilise the instant asset write-off, which we're making permanent, which I know will be good news, and permanently introducing the two-year loss carryback for SMEs. So that's for people with a turnover up to $1 billion, I know, is also welcomed. So there's a fair bit in it, this budget, as there always is.
0: And there is, in the budget papers, extra money for organisations like the APVMA getting an additional $8.7 million for next year. Is that to try and speed up some of the chemical regulation bottlenecks that have made their way into the sector?
1: Well, we've been obviously on a pathway of reforming the APVMA. What we inherited was, I guess, not ideal for Australian agriculture and certainly for those industries. And we've been on, a pathway of reform. And what this additional taxpayer funding does is allow that reform to take place at a pace and a rate. I guess it also recognising where industry is at. We've also obviously done that in terms of the full cost recovery for our exports too, and delay that an additional year to 1 July 2027. So again, this is about us working with and listening to industry. They were some of the industry's asks, and we've listened to them.
0: There is a $200 million cut to your department over 5 years. What's behind that? Why is there such a large cut to the bureaucracy for agriculture?
1: Well, obviously, right across government, this budget, we've really been focused on putting downward pressure on inflation, and we've been looking for savings in every portfolio. So what we're talking about here is some future uncommitted funds and some reprioritisation, and you've certainly seen that across the budget, you know, with $68 billion in reprioritisations or savings. I think inflation really is the thing that hurts Australians and our farmers, and certainly that's what you have seen in terms of what we have been working on with the farmers right across a whole range of things. So
0: productivity and growth for an industry are also big concerns though too, right? Does a $200 million cut over 5 years to the Agriculture Department's budget affect those goals?
1: Well, certainly there's no on-ground programs or farmer-facing programs that we're talking about here. We're talking about future uncommitted funds and we're talking about, grant programs that haven't opened and things like that. We've been really careful to make sure that we shield farmers as much as we can. But certainly, you know, when we listen to them and they ask for things, we certainly need to be able to, you know, cut our cloth, as every department right across government is doing, to be able to pay for those things as people would expect us to do and taxpayers expect us to do, because we do need to deal with inflation. And what we've seen with the war is it will impact our inflation. So as a government, we're doing the responsible thing and taking some tough decisions, Warwick.
0: Pest, animals and diseases is an interesting part of your government approach, because there are two things going on here. There is increased biosecurity spending and a focus on biosecurity from your government, but you're also cutting the spend on the pests that are already here. $104 million cut from grant programs, including pest and disease preparedness and response programs. Is there a problem with funding pest control?
1: Well, what I would say, Warwick, is since our government has come to office, we've invested around $2 billion in additional biosecurity, understanding that, our biosecurity risks increase given, the changing climate, the increase in passenger and container movements.
0: Yeah, that's stopping things getting here. That's not killing the animals that are here.
1: We've got a total of over $400 million across the forward estimates to 2030 for nationally cost-shared pest and disease response programs. And obviously, the primary, responsibility in terms of pests and diseases is with states and territories and land managers, and we're working with them on that. And if we get any new incursions, we'll, go through the usual process in terms of that, hopefully because of our strength in biosecurity, that's not what happens.
0: But if there's budget cuts to things

0: like pest control, doesn't that mean we're more likely to lose the battle against some of those pests that are spreading throughout Australia?
1: Well, there's no existing emergency response cuts to existing incursions. So let's be very clear about that. As a normal part of budget management, proportion of unspent or uncommitted funds, have been, taken as savings.
0: To farmers out there listening to this, obviously they've seen a pretty big structural budget to our tax system. Is this the end of it? Should they fear extra changes in budgets in the future?
1: Absolutely not. What they should know is that we'll continue to listen as we have with this budget and we have in the past, and certainly, seeing our investments, whether they be in terms of international relationships and trade, whether it's in biosecurity funding, whether it's in sustainability and resilience in terms of some of the conditions our farmers face, we are listening and we're working with them.
2: That's Federal Agriculture Minister Julie Collins speaking to Warwick Long. And I've got a message through on 0487993222. It says, this government is a disgrace. As farmers, we are absolutely certain that these Labor activists are intent on destroying agriculture in this country and forcing consumers to buy low-quality Chinese products. It is criminal. That's one message through on 0487993222. You can share your view as well or send me an email, countryhour@abc.net.au, and do pop your name on there so I can say g'day when you send that through. It's almost 25 past 12. Up next, you'll hear from AgForce with their take on the federal budget.
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2: Now, AgForce has welcomed investment in market access and agricultural exports, but the cuts to disease and pest management funding announced in the budget last night are concerning. AgForce President Shane McCarthy told Brooke Tindall that first and foremost, commitment to fuel certainty at this time is crucial.
5: Anything that will go further to securing our supply of fuel and fertiliser, the two most important things in agriculture, is, we welcome anything to do with that. I mean, as it's been shown over the last, with the closing of the Straits and Hamas, and, the ability of us to get fuel and fertiliser, it's shown that we need a bigger stockpile of those and to be able to get them and get them at a, not only be able to get them when we need them, but to get them at a price that is affordable.
6: And particularly on fuel, there is the $1.1 billion cleaner fuels program, which I know the sugarcane industry has been waiting for in terms of their biofuel production. There was a bit of a vague message in terms of creating more demand for that biofuel. What were your thoughts on that?
5: Look, anything that we can do with the biofuels, obviously they're a cleaner and greener fuel source, but anything that can help those industries like the sugar industry that can clean up some of those, standover cane, so that, producers are able to get a better return on their crops, this year and next year. The biofuels, to me, just make sense. I don't understand why we don't spend more time trying to work out how we can get better biofuels.
6: Now, another positive that came out for primary producers was the small business tax settings being made permanent, like the $20,000 instant asset write-off. How will this benefit farmers in particular?
5: Oh, look, any of the little incentives like that, it helps. Any sort of benefits that producers can get in those terms, to be able to write something off helps. We work on fairly small margins as it is now, so anything that we can help to, increase what we're able to, because most of our profits go back into the farm for the next year. So to be able to do those sort of things is, you know, is a boon for industry.
6: There was also the exemption for primary producers from that 30% trust tax. What were your thoughts on that?
5: Yeah, look, I'd like to find more information out about it and, you know, the ins and outs of it. While I, you know, there's an exemption there for producers, I need to know that, you know, there may be some perverse outcomes from that. It was something that government told industry that they needed to do to, you know, help them is to go into trusts. And it was an election promise that they weren't going to touch them. But then all of a sudden, you know, it's back on the table. And while we welcome an exemption for industry, why was it on the table to start with?
6: And there were some cuts that came about for the ag industry, particularly there was $191.6 million removed from parts of the agriculture, fisheries and forestry portfolio, particularly programs like pest and disease preparedness. Are you concerned about that at all?
5: Absolutely. One of the non-negotiables that the ag industry has in Australia has a wider thing is our biosecurity. It is something that we've spoken about in the past. It's non-negotiable. Our product is clean and green, and we need to be very, very vigilant in our biosecurity. There is foot and mouth and LSD just to the north of us. We do not need those diseases coming in. And as for pigs and cats and foxes and dogs, those ferals need to be controlled because they're the ones having an effect on primary production, and they're also having an effect on, they're the biggest threats to species of native animals, is those ferals that have, and they are getting out of control. The increase in pig numbers and foxes and cat numbers is absolutely incredible, that you now have got some local government, regional local governments looking at implementing cat bounties, which, you know, obviously there's a problem there.
6: And it's said that some of that funding will go towards market access and export for agriculture. What impact will this have on farmers?
5: Look, we always welcome some money being spend in that area on market access. The more diverse our markets overseas, we can't just rely on one market overseas. So the more diverse, the more markets we're able to sell our product in, the safer the industry will be. So, you know, we welcome those money being spent in those areas that improving markets and trade.
6: And there were some other announcements, such as $8.7 million investment for the APVMA. What do you think that will bring?
5: We do use certain chemicals for our production, and that increases our production. And some of these chemicals are necessary to control and help us do what we do and produce better. So it just sometimes that needs to be better and improved, and money being spent in those areas to improve those type of, you know, the right chemical for the right job, we welcome.
6: And particularly for rural areas, the regional tech hub lost some funding. Can you tell me your thoughts on that?
5: Look, the rural tech hub people do an amazing job. They're not a telco-based organisation, and they go around, especially in regional areas, and help get people the right service and the right tech in the right place. And not only can they help educate their kids, but they can also and connect to the outside world, but they're able to run their businesses with better

0: connectivity, and the job that these people did in that regional tech hubs, I've seen firsthand, and it's just an amazing job that they do. So they don't seem to be have been funded, which is a great shame. And Agforce will be pushing forward to make sure somewhere along the line that they get funded.
1: And now we've obviously talked about things individually, but overall, what were your sort of, lasting thoughts on the budget?
0: Yeah, it's a real mixed bag, I would say. While there was some carve outs for agriculture, and there's some good stuff in there for agriculture, possibly they've missed the mark on certain points as well. So it's a bit of a mixed bag, and over the coming days we'll go through it and get a better understanding of what works and what doesn't.
2: 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It's almost 25 to 1. 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Up next, the forecast for the weather, not the economics, the weather from the Bureau.
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2: It's 25 to 1. Remember, you can send me a message on 0487 993 222, or you can send me an email, countryhour@abc.net.au. I will get you the interim reports from Dalby, Charters Towers and Gracemere before 1 o'clock, and we will learn a little bit about a very clever farmer who decided that instead of buying a pub, they go into a slightly different side income stream. I'll bring you that story before 1 o'clock as well. For now, though, it's time for you to get the latest forecast from the Weather Bureau. Harry Clark's on duty this afternoon. How are you going, Harry?
7: Good afternoon, Kelly. Yeah, I'm really well, thank you.
2: Good to hear. So we're starting to see, that easing trend in the west when it comes to the rainfall.
7: Yes, we have seen that weak trough system sit through the far west of the state the last few days. It did bring around 12 millimetres to Birdsville in the last 24 hours to 9 a.m. this morning, which is not terrible for this time of year. Otherwise, pretty patchy and hit and miss falls of just 1 or 2 millimetres elsewhere across the Channel Country. But looking at the satellite this afternoon, we do see that cloud starting to break up a little bit. Probably still expect to see some further showers and thunderstorms, even potentially through places such as Boolya, Baduri, Birdsville over the next 24 hours, but really that system is on a weakening trend, as you mentioned, so going to be quite patchy and hit and miss for the next day and a half.
2: And then, I guess, a bit of a resurgence expected.
7: Yeah, that's right. So once we see the back end of this weather system, it'll only be, a brief dry out for the far south.

0: form of a trough with an associated cloud band, so a fairly thick level of cloud right through the atmosphere, bringing some relatively widespread rain where it is, even the odd storm underneath it as well. Now that starts during Saturday in the very far southwest of the Channel Country, and a widespread 10 to 20 millimetres can be expected with that. Should be worthwhile noting as well, this won't just be in Queensland, it will extend all the way from Alice Springs down into western New South Wales as well. So a relatively significant weather system for, I guess, southeastern Australia. And as we go into Sunday, we will see that system spread more so into areas southwest of around Cloncurry to Quilpie. Once again, another probably 10 to even 30 millimetres relatively widespread across that area, which, once again, for this time of year is relatively unusual to have it in a widespread nature. And there's fairly good confidence in that rainfall for the southwest. It's got good moisture associated with it. It's a fairly dynamic system compared to the one we've had. So looking pretty good to get those rainfall totals. But then the general uncertainty increases from Monday or even Sunday evening as to what happens as the system shifts further east. Now, there is, I guess, a broad agreement that we will see showers and even some patchy rain areas spreading across southern inland Queensland on Monday, even into the southeast. So it could be a fairly broad system by Monday, but still not a huge amount of certainty on just how much rainfall we're likely to see out of it. So a lot of the modelling, I guess, suggesting some, you know, moderate totals, which could be quite useful to very parched parts of the southern interior across the Darling Downs and the Maranoa and Warrego, of around sort of 20 to 30 millimetres on that Monday. But I guess a handful of models still suggesting it will be less than that. So it's just a wait and see at this point as to how much rainfall that system brings as it moves east across southern and even southern parts of central Queensland, south around Blackall. Also worth noting, I guess, on the Monday, it looks like we'll have a little bit of this system leaning back through the central west and even the northwest. So cloudy conditions can be expected there with some patchy showers and in patchy rain areas as well.
1: Are there any indicators of what would be the determining factor as to whether or not it did bring a bit more widespread on the Monday to those dry parts of the Maranoa, Warrego and Downs?
0: Yeah, so I guess all the ingredients are in place for the rainfall. We just need the trough to be in the right position. So the difference between the modelling that's saying good, healthy rain across broad parts is just how, I guess, how quickly they move that system east. So some of the modelling is lingering the system further west, and they're the models that have, not as much rainfall across those areas. But

0: through southern Queensland on that Monday in particular.
1: Good to know. We're watching for the position of that trough. How are things looking on away from that system for the rest of the state?
0: Yeah, so I guess in eastern Queensland at the moment, we're dominated by a very strong ridge of high pressure from a high near Tasmania, with a central pressure around 1,040, which really winds up to 25 knots elsewhere. And then we'll probably see a little bit of a further easing into the weekend as that high pulls away to the east. So I guess windy in the short term, but becoming lighter as we head into the weekend.
1: Geez, we're working you hard today, Harry. Thanks so much for your time on the Country Hour.
0: Pleasure. Thank you.
1: Harry Clark, the senior forecaster on duty for you at the Weather Bureau. And of course, you'll get the latest weather information right here at ABC Radio. 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It's 18 minutes to one. 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Up next, why one farmer chose not to buy the pub and instead do something a little clever with their crop.
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1: And I got a message here from Carol, who says she's just curious, as there are some rodent plagues here already, will biosecurity be ready if hantavirus gets here? Now, that's a really interesting question, Carol. There is a lot of work being done in that space. At the moment, the Australian Centre for Disease Control says the risk to Australia remains very low. And you're right, the virus does spread from rodent to rodent. But there's a pretty interesting piece from some experts at the University of Queensland out that basically outlining some of the risks there. As for the biosecurity part, evidently, I couldn't, in my very quick search today, see if there was a specific plan for hantavirus, but the Australian Centre for Disease Control says that there is the risk to Australia remains low. I will have a deeper dive for you once I'm off air, Carol, see if I can find anything more detailed for you. But thank you for that question. It's a good one to put through. Now, Jeff in Mergen says, good afternoon. Can someone tell us what the experience of Julie Collins has in the ag sector? When Burke, I think that's Tony Burke you're referring to there, Jeff, was appointed in the Rudd government, he told Landline he had none, but he was willing to learn. I can have a quick look at Julie's. I'm not 100% sure of what her background is. I know we covered it when she was first sworn in, but I can have I'll ask my colleagues in Tasmania. She's an MP from Tasmania, so we can check that out for you. Appreciate you sending the message through, Jeff. And John at Tolga says, good afternoon. Listening to all the comments about the budget, everybody's trying to minimise their tax, but then they want a government handout. Australia exports 85% of the food it produces. John, thanks for your insights. I appreciate it. You can send yours to on 0487 993 222. And Mark has sent a message in from the Downs. Keep up those weathermen, mate. We might get there next week. I'm pushing for you. I am pushing for you, Mark. We'll do our best. I do hope it's a useful time to get a drop if you do. We'll keep an eye on that trough for you. This is the Country Hour. It's 1:15.
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1: Now, a Queensland cotton grower who wanted a drought-proof income decided instead of buying a pub, he'd try something else, making clothes from some of the family crop. Now, that was 34 years ago, and despite farming and fashion challenges, the brand's thriving and bringing business to his country town. Here's Landline's Pip Courtney.
4: Farmer Sam Colton has two natural homes. In a paddock, keeping an eye on his cotton, and at Gundawindi Cotton Fashion HQ, a business he started nearly 30 years ago.
5: Got a lovely texture to it.
4: This 73-year-old is fluent in fashion and farming. By his side is grandson Harry.
6: It's hard to follow in the footsteps of a man like Sam because he's done so much over his career.
4: The Coltons haven't always grown cotton. Low wool prices in the 60s prompted a switch to cropping.

0: And in 1976, when a flood left them unable to pay creditors, they switched again.
1: We went to them and said, "This New Year, Blacks, we're going to grow cotton. We want you to take a deep breath, lend us some more money by way of fertiliser, fuel and bits and pieces, and we're going to grow cotton."
2: So you bet the house?
1: We had no choice.
0: That first cotton crop saved the farm. But Sam grew tired of the unpredictable income caused by droughts.
1: Back in those days, you know, if you wanted a cash flow, people said you bought a pub. You know what I mean? That's what we needed to value add.
0: And that's what he did. In 1989, he had some of the family's cotton spun into yarn.
1: We got 212 bales spun, enough to make a couple hundred thousand T-shirts.
0: He supplied a major surfwear brand and then in 1992 created his own. He named it after the town he loves. The business has been so successful, last year he opened its first retail shop. Where else but Gundawindi? On the wall, the first shirt, a reminder of how far Sam's come.
1: Our family's about the only people in the world that take it from a seed all the way through to a garment. And I know why. So bloody hard.
3: A couple of WA.
0: The shop sits alongside a warehouse, offices and a cafe, which Mayor Lawrence Springborg says draws tourists and locals.
4: He lives and breathes Gundawindi, just does amazing things in Gundawindi. And I think rural communities around Australia need more Sam Coltons. They just do extraordinary things.
0: 220 retailers and online customers are supplied from here, with two-thirds of sales to urban postcodes. Being headquartered in Gundawindi adds an extra $5

0: Per garment, a cost Sam is happy to carry.
1: I mean, what do I do with my warehouse crew? Girls have been with me for years. I mean, Gundawindi Post Office gets a head out of that. So it's the whole town. Industries, if you can do it, have got to be for the people, not just for one person.
2: Great to see you.
0: Councillor Julia Spicer says Sam's contribution is invaluable.
2: Anecdotally, we talk about having lost 50 families in previous droughts, and those families don't come back when it rains. And so being able to have almost drought-proof roles in a rural agricultural community like ours is really important. We're really, really grateful that they've created this beautiful space in downtown Gundawindi.
3: The new denim range is going to have a cream and a burgundy colour.
1: Yeah.
0: Melbourne-based head designer Michelle Shepherd says Sam is no fashionista.
3: He doesn't follow fashion. He leaves that up to me and Louise. As long as it's classic and true to the Gundawindi woman, he's always happy. We're never way out.
0: Sam's idea to run bus tours has brought benefits to the town and cotton farmers for 15 years. 3,500 tourists do the trip every season.
1: We were starting to lose the trust as farmers to the consumer. The education part of it was so important.
0: Tour guide Lois Lai says the biggest misunderstanding is about water.
4: People have an allocation of water which they pay for. Some people aren't aware of that. The other thing is they don't understand that if it hasn't rained, that there isn't an allocation and there isn't water to grow the crop.
5: You can come to Gundawindi, you can go to the pub for a meal and you can drive out of town and you'll be none the wiser about anything. But if you come on the tour like this, it makes your brain start to tick.
1: And we're trying to, in a little small way, just show the world or what people that we are. After all, you know, you've been trusting us to feed you three times a day, my family, for the last 100 years. So please listen to us.
6: Gundawindi farmer and fashion brand owner Sam Coulton there with Landline's Pip Courtney. And you can see more of that story on Landline at 12:30 on Sunday, or catch up anytime on ABC iView. It's 10 to 1, the markets for you very soon. Before that, though, there's a bit of an unseasonal wave of 3-day getting about, and with rain coming too, some of the signs to look for you'll hear from Vet next.
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6: Unsurprisingly, probably an unseasonal wave of 3-day sickness is making its way across northwest Queensland. Now, it affects cattle and is spread from biting insects, often brought on by rain. And Huendon vet Libby Harriman says it's quite late in the year to see an outbreak.
11: 3-day, otherwise known as bovine ephemeral fever, it's a virus that's transmitted by mosquitoes and biting midges. So there's a little bit of moist weather, we're seeing a resurgence in the biting insects and seeing a wave of 3-day sickness, you know, coming through our region.
12: And what areas are experiencing that wave?
11: So we've seen cases around Huendon and you're right through Muttaburra and so further west as well.
12: Is this a normal time of the year to see that?
11: Actually, Brooke, it's a little bit later than what we normally see 3-day. It's sort of often at the start of the wet season where we see it. And once those vectors start to rise in populations. But, yeah, we've just got almost a second wave of it this year. So it's a virus and it's transmitted by, you know, biting insects. And, you know, the more cases we see, the more cases we all see until the insects start to die down again.
12: And how does it present in cattle?
11: So the best analogy for 3-day sickness is it's like cattle flu. So it causes a fever and they get aches and pains in their joints. So they lie down, and we call it 3-day sickness because the general case, you know, lasts for about 3 days and then they will often, you know, get over it. Some cattle, usually the heavier bullocks bulls are the ones that succumb the most, and they have trouble, you know, getting back up on their feet and they need some medications and some nursing. There is also a neurological version of 3-day that can get into the spinal cord, and those cattle can become become weak and stagger for, you know,

0: rest of their lives.
1: And how can grazies manage three-day sickness?
0: So as I said, you know, a lot of them, they'll get over in a few days. Same as when we have the flu, you lie down for a day or two and you feel better. The ones that do get a more severe version of the illness, we treat with anti-inflammatories. So that's either your meloxicam or your tolfidine are the two ones we use most of. And then they need some good nursing care. So, you know, make sure they've got shade and food and water close at hand. And yeah, so the heavier ones, you know, we may need to lift them so they don't get what we call compartment syndrome in their legs and they get pins and needles and they can't actually get up.
1: And when should people know when to contact their vet?
0: My general rule of thumb, Brooke, is if you can treat them without them trying to chase you or run away, they need treating. There is a vaccine available, but unfortunately your vaccines, you know, once you're seeing it in the paddock, you possibly are a bit too late, but you can give them 2 shots 2 weeks apart when you know it's coming to get that immunity working faster. And, you know, this morning we had a lady come in with, you know, a precious potty cow that was sick, and that's something that's a bit more higher value that needs treating. If you had a, you know, high value bull, it's probably worth treating. You know, your steers and your heifers in the paddock, if you're seeing, you know, a couple down, you know, they will usually, you know, be fine over a day or two, but it's important to check them every day and make sure that they're getting up. If they've been down for more than 2 days, they probably deserve a little bit of help to get them back on their feet.
2: Huandon vet Libby Harriman speaking to Brooke Tindall. Keep an eye out for 3 day getting around northwest Queensland. It's 5 to 1. Let's head to the markets. Another big yarding at Dalby. Here's Trevor Hess.
3: Good afternoon. The number of cattle penned at Dalby today remained virtually unchanged at 6,765 head. Buyer representation across all classes was good and all were active in the market. Prices generally across all categories were firm to dearer. Heavyweight yearling steers to feed at the time of the Cinder report have sold to a market 17 cents better. Medium and heavyweight yearling heifers to feed improved by 10 and over 20 in places. Plain condition cows to restockers averaged 10 dearer, and cows to processors held on to the improvements experienced the previous sale. Heavyweight yearling steers to feed made to 504 and averaged 472. Medium weight yearling heifers to feed averaged 404, a few pens reaching 458. Heavy grown steers to export processors made to an isolated 468. Medium weight plain condition cows sold to restockers at an average of 300, sales to 316. Heavyweight three score cows to processors averaged 337. Best of the cows made to 378 to average 368. Heavyweight bulls made to 407, some returning $4,499 a head. This has been Trevor Hess from MLA's National Livestock Reporting Service.
2: And over to the Charters Towers Selling Centre with Mick Kingham.
4: The numbers increased slightly to 1,421 mixed quality cattle. The number of prime cattle reduced to near 500 and were not as good as the previous week, while young cattle comprised of one good the northern line of young males, supported by small local lines. The regular buyer panel included one southern processor and one live exporter with opportunity restockers. However, one feeder buyer was absent. Demand was much improved this week with active buyer participation throughout, with most categories improving in price relative to quality. Prime yearlings improved 25 to 30 cents. Limited numbers of prime grown cattle saw increases of 10 to 55 and heavy cows lifted 20 to 26. A large sample of young weaner steers met strong restocker demand, selling to 428, averaged 389. Similar heifers reached 308, averaged 280. Light yearling steers made to 354, while steers above 330 kilos to trade sold from 336 to 352. A limited number of yearling heifers above 330 kilos ranged from 338 to 344, an isolated sale to 352. Fewer good quality prime grown steers reached 364. Steers to feed sold from 348 to 366. Prime grown heifers sold from 280 to 340. Medium weight three score cows sold to 308, averaged 286. Prime heavyweight cows topped at 320, averaged from 302 to 315. Heavy bulls made to 358.
2: And at the Gracemere Selling Centre, here's Richard Thompson.
5: Good afternoon, listeners. CQLX Gracemere agents penned a reduced number this week again with 1,428 on hand, 813 less than last sale. The yarding's good average quality throughout. To date, prime cows, bulls and the best condition trade heifers have all improved. The usual buyer gallery is present for the processor types, however feeder and restock buyers are not as well represented. Grown steers and bullocks to processors have averaged 368 to 383. Those to feed sold to average 368.

0: 70 to 417 cents. Trade heifers have averaged 365 to 369 for the best condition pens, and heavy four-score cows averaged 329, sold to a top of 342. Heavy bulls averaged 359 cents a kilo, another improvement on last week's sale. This has been Richard Thompson for the National Livestock Reporting Service of the MLA from Gracemere.
1: And that's it for the Queensland Country Hour today. Thanks for your company and thanks to everybody who sent through a text message. Now, we will have the opposition's response to the budget tonight. We'll bring you the details of, I think it'll be Matt Canavan's first as leader. I don't think he gives it though. I think it's the Shadow Treasurer. However, we will bring you the details of the response to the budget in tomorrow's program. We'll also keep digging into the detail. Very interested to learn more about proposed changes for the holiday visa maker, working holiday visa program. We'll keep looking into that for you. In the meantime, you can get the latest ABC News right now and you can tune into your local rural report at 6:15 in the morning. I'm Callie Buchanan. It's my pleasure to spend the afternoon with you. I'll be back on your radio at midday tomorrow. Right now, it is 1:00.

0: ABC News. Good afternoon. I'm Michael Bausch. The federal government has been working to justify its sudden U-turn on property taxes unveiled in last night's budget. Here's political reporter Isabella Tolhurst.
1: The government has made sweeping changes to capital gains tax and negative gearing in an effort to address intergenerational unfairness in the housing market. But in doing so, the government has broken an election promise, having previously strongly ruled out such changes. Treasurer Jim Chalmers and Anthony Albanese have acknowledged their position has changed, but say the government needs to do even more to tackle issues in the housing sector beyond its focus on supply. The opposition has not only criticised the broken election commitment, but says the move will actually result in fewer houses being built.
0: Queensland's Transport Minister has again called on unions to stop industrial action ahead of the NRL's Magic Round in Brisbane. The enterprise bargaining dispute has prompted cuts to train services in the state southeast. QR and unions have returned to the Fair Work Commission to continue negotiations. Brent Mickleberg says preparations are in place ahead of more potential disruptions from tomorrow.
2: My message to the unions is get your hands off Magic Round. Queenslanders deserve to be able to get to and from the footy on this weekend, which should be a celebration of what makes Queensland great, rather than an opportunity for unions to hold Queenslanders to ransom again.
0: A long-delayed coronial inquest is underway into the death of a New South Wales grandmother who was tasered by a police officer. Isla Evans reports.
3: Claire Nowland was tasered by Christian White at a Cooma aged care home in 2023 while she was holding a steak knife and using a walker. The police officer was convicted of manslaughter and sacked from the force, but avoided jail time. And a coronial inquest into the 95-year-old's death is now underway. The three-day inquest is expected to focus on the training of aged care staff and emergency services in dealing with people experiencing dementia. It's also

0: America correspondent Lauren Day.
1: When this visit was first planned, the focus was on maintaining the trade truce between the US and China after a messy fight over tariffs. While trade will still be on the agenda, the war in Iran is the more pressing challenge. The conflict has given Chinese President Xi Jinping new sources of leverage as a close ally of Iran. And the US needs its rare earth minerals to rebuild its weapons stockpiles depleted by the war. Analysts are also expecting Beijing will use the meeting to pressure Donald Trump to change the US position on Taiwan and reduce arms sales to the island.
0: Three Australian men face up to 3 years jail in Indonesia over a secret illegal flight into the country. Tim Swanston.
2: Zulfikar Al-Jaburi, Duong Tan Lee and pilot J. Victor Davis were arrested in Merauke in Indonesia's South Papua province in November last year. Australian Federal Police allege Mr. Al-Jaburi was on bail for kidnapping offences, while Mr. Lee was wanted over serious drug offences. It's alleged the two men boarded a plane in far north Queensland with its transponder off. The plane turned its transponder back on before landing in South Papua without the two men listed on the flight clearance. The two, along with the pilot, faced an Indonesian court in Merauke on Tuesday, charged with entering Indonesia without a valid visa. If convicted, they could be sentenced to several years in jail.
0: Isolated showers tomorrow for the Channel Country, the Central and Northern Interior, the Downs and Granite Belt and Eastern Districts. Brisbane, 16 to 24. Showers for the southeast on Friday. ABC News.
3: Good afternoon. I hope you're well. Welcome to The World Today. I'm Andy Park, coming to you from Gadigal Land in Sydney. This Wednesday, disappointment there's no boost for public housing in last night's budget or any increases to support payments for day-to-day costs. And bon appetit. Already something of a foodie mecca, one state to be the first to be featured in the Michelin Food Guide.
4: I think it's extremely exciting. I know the Hokpo community here is absolutely abuzz and just very grateful that we can showcase what we do so well in the state to the

0: traditional theft, the federal government has pushed ahead with its plan to overhaul tax perks used by property investors. Labor says the changes to negative gearing and capital gains tax, as well as altering of the way trusts are taxed, will improve fairness and address growing inequity. But the opposition has slammed the proposal.
1: It's deductible. Investors will no longer be able to use negative gearing unless they're buying a newly built home. Capital gains tax is paid when assets like shares or property are sold. The gain is however much the asset has increased in value since it was purchased. The existing 50% discount means owners only pay half the amount of tax on that gain. From July next year, tax will instead need to be paid on the asset profits beyond inflation. Jim Chalmers says these changes, along with additional measures, will see 75,000 more first home buyers enter the market over the next 10 years.
2: One of the main reasons why we came to a different view in some of these contentious areas is because we want to level the playing field. We want to make sure, and we will make sure, that more first home buyers can get a toehold in the market. The way that the housing market and the tax system has interacted has locked too many people out, and we're addressing that.
1: Shadow Treasurer Tim Wilson says Prime Minister Anthony Albanese broke an election promise not to touch the taxes.
3: He's now broken that, and broken with it, I think, trust in his government, but broken trust with the Australian people, and just the idea that Australia is a country of aspiration, and the idea that young Australians should look to the horizon with a sense of confidence and hope about how they're going to get ahead.
1: Opposition leader Angus Taylor says the changes will make conditions worse for renters.
4: They admit that this is going to drive up rents. That's in their own budget papers. There's going to be less supply, higher rents.
1: The opposition's argument is that if you remove negative gearing on existing homes, investors will be incentivised to raise rents to ensure they don't make a loss. Michelle Cull is an Associate Professor of Accounting and Financial Planning at Western Sydney University. She says Angus Taylor is right.
5: Yes, I agree with that comment. That's the main concern that I have with this policy. Often our first home buyers are also renting as they are saving for their first home. So that's going to give them less funds to save towards their home deposit.
1: The changes will be grandfathered, which means people who are currently benefiting from the capital gains tax discount or negative gearing on investment properties will continue to do so. And retaining the perks for new builds is aimed at boosting supply. Michelle Cull again.
5: And the government was saying that it was going to lead to a potential drop of up to 4% in prices in some areas. So if that happens, then yes, that may make it easier for first home buyers. And there, I think there will be some property investors that maybe, or potential property investors who maybe now won't be competing in the market for established homes, remembering that this only applies to established homes. And so that may make it a little bit easier for first home buyers.
1: The government's aim is to try and reduce intergenerational inequity. Those who benefit from the existing tax concessions will most likely have high incomes with high asset wealth. Martin Duck is a postdoctoral research associate at the University of Sydney.
6: There is an equity argument that older generations have benefited from these tax breaks or tax shelters, and that now younger generations are not going to be able to do the same. At the same time, younger generations, my generation, have largely been locked out of the housing market in any case. So that ladder of wealth opportunity is really only servicing the top floors of the building, if we're going to use that metaphor.
1: But overall, Martin Duck says he expects the government's changes will make things a little easier.
6: People won't be competing quite so hard with investors who can borrow more money because they're subject to these tax deductions, and also have quite a strong incentive to invest in real estate rather than other perhaps more productive investment types.
0: That's Martin Duck from the University of Sydney. Bridget Fitzgerald and Oliver Gordon reporting there. Well, the budget has sparked fury amongst welfare groups who say the Australians struggling the hardest have been ignored. While housing has been a major focus, they argue there's no boost for public housing or any increases to support payments on the day-to-day costs. That's on top of cuts to the NDIS, which, although will lead to savings, are already expected to drastically reduce access to the scheme, as Stephanie Smale reports.
7: For Kristen O'Connell, the federal budget's big fiscal policy swings have missed.
8: There is absolutely nothing that is going to provide even the slightest relief.

0: the devastating living cost hikes that we are trying to cope with.
1: Kristen O'Connell is the co-founder of the Anti-Poverty Centre and a disability pension support recipient. She argues the federal government is failing to live up to its promise not to leave anyone behind.
0: We're seeing extraordinary cuts to the NDIS that are going to wreak havoc for disabled people and our communities. We're seeing no investment in public housing, which is the fundamental change that needs to happen to really stabilise the private rental market to ensure all of the extraordinary waitlists around the country can be reduced.
1: About 4 million Australians fall below the income tax-free threshold, so they'll miss out on the tax cuts carved out from last year's budget coming this year and next. The Prime Minister, Anthony Albanese, argues this budget's new tax relief will help a lot of people.
2: Well, if they fall below the tax-free threshold, they literally are not paying tax by definition. So it's pretty hard to provide tax cuts to people who don't pay tax.
1: The budget has set aside a $250 tax back for workers, but it won't hit for another 2 years.
3: This is, I think, a great con. This is not tax reform. What we want to see is genuine tax reform.
1: The Deputy Liberal Leader, Jane Hume, has slammed the tax changes rolled out in this budget on Sky News.
3: This idea that we have pitted older generations against younger generations is abhorrent in the first place. But the fact is, it's been a fraud and a lie, and younger generations are going to suffer from this.
1: Despite criticism about the payment and its delay, Westpac Chief Economist Lucy Ellis says it makes sense.
4: That's partly a recognition that this isn't something that they can fund until some of the other big saving measures, like on the NDIS, which doesn't really bear fruit for a few years, is available. But also remember that there were already tax cuts this year and next year announced in last year's budget. So that would be doubling up if they did that this year.
1: KPMG tax partner Hayley Locke concedes the $250 tax back is a step towards meaningfully tackling bracket creep.
5: It will go some way to helping with bracket creep. It certainly won't sort of address that as a holistic measure. But if you do combine it with the tax rate cuts, you can see that that is something that the government is trying to address in some way.
1: But she points out changes to the way trusts are taxed will spark broad concern. Under the changes, trustees will pay a minimum 30% tax on income from the trust.
5: It's not just high net worth individuals, you know. A lot of small businesses use family trusts and discretionary trusts, you know, for asset protection purposes. And I think there'll be a lot of family businesses who are speaking to their accountants in the next couple of months and trying to sort of grapple with what those changes might be for them.
1: Small businesses agree it could hurt their bottom line. Sky Carpuccio is the chief executive of the Council of Small Business Organisations Australia.
6: This will effectively increase the tax they're paying each and every year, and it comes at a time when they're really experiencing quite significant pressures.
1: She has welcomed the instant asset write-off being made permanent, although she points out the $20,000 on offer is a fraction of the $150,000 they were asking for.
6: For a small food producer or manufacturer, it might be machinery that increases production that needs to be upgraded, and again, that's going to cost more than $20,000. So we definitely welcome the permanency, but would have preferred realistic threshold.
1: Among younger Australians, there are mixed views about whether more cost of living help should have been a priority in this budget. Some are focused on the day-to-day.
7: Cheaper beer and cheaper coffee would be nice for me, personally.
1: While others are thinking about the bigger picture and support a tighter rein on the federal government's purse strings.
8: I know that lots of state governments are trying to do cost of living adjustments by just dishing out cash to everyone, but I don't think that's effective. That'll just increase inflation and make everything more expensive. So I think they've got to do it in a lot more of a smarter way.
9: Some younger voters there responding to last night's budget, ending that report by Stephanie Smale. Well, an attack on the wealthy, long overdue reform to a broken system, or a strategic political move to ensure the next few treasurers are Labor treasurers. Whichever way you look at it, last night's budget will have far-reaching political consequences into the next election, which could be as early as the end of next year. Cos Samaras is a former state Labor advisor and director with polling firm Redbridge Group, who joins me. Cos, I mean, this is a fascinating time to double down on foundational tax reforms. Demographically, is the calculation that Labor is making is that there are more young

0: have-nots than there are older haves to appeal to, electorally speaking.
1: Oh, absolutely. I mean, they are already enjoying support from younger Australians at greater levels than any other political party right now. So the two-party preferred vote, for example, amongst Generation Z, that is Australians between 18 and 28 years of age, for Labor is close to 70% versus One Nation, as an example. So it's very significant levels of support. And of course, when you look at the issue of housing, in places like Sydney, over 40% of all residents in Sydney now rent. But then when we look at the particular age groups, it jumps up to at least 60% when we're talking about younger residents.
0: Do you think that the broken promise attack line will cause the government any grief at the next election? I mean, given the fact they got away with a broken promise on stage three tax cuts in their last term, does this now wedge the coalition into that broken promise argument as opposed to an argument about fairness, which perhaps they couldn't win?
1: That's right. I think there is no political skin to be lost here. In fact, it was probably more problematic for Labor not to have done this. And so I think they've made a really, really wise choice, and that is to start talking to a generation of Australians who feel like the system's not working for them.
0: How do you think the Liberal Party will ever win back voters, particularly young ones, if it doesn't concede that young people not only feel shut out of housing, they also feel shut out of two-party politics?
1: Yeah, it's symptomatic of the Liberal Party's entire crisis at the moment. They are going to be replaced by One Nation come next election if nothing changes. And we've seen over the last two electoral cycles what is occurring in now big cities, particularly driven by younger voters who are not only, I would argue, are not voting for them, but have never voted for them. So when we speak to young Australians about their voting behaviour since enrolling to vote at the age of 18, very small numbers will report to us that once upon a time used to vote Liberal.
0: I mean, part of that disillusionment is driving people to One Nation. That's what we've seen in the polling and also the recent by-election in the electorate of Farrar. Strategically, how does this budget's tax reforms affect that battle to keep a minor party minor, if you like?
1: Well, I think Labor's strategy here is to lock down its natural constituencies, which is younger Australians in big cities and in provincial cities, and acknowledging that One Nation will probably end up being the largest party outside the big cities and replacing the Nationals and to a certain extent the Liberal Party in regional Australia.
0: Cos Samaras is a director with polling firm Redbridge. Appreciate your time, Cos. Thank you.
1: No problem. Thank you.
0: I'm Andy Park, and thank you for listening to The World Today on ABC Radio across Australia and on ABC Listen. 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Just search for The World Today. Overseas, and Britain's Prime Minister is clinging on to his job by a thread as his government remains divided over whether he should stay or go. After disastrous local council elections last weekend, four junior ministers have now resigned and 80 MPs have called on Sir Keir Starmer to resign. But no one has yet launched a challenge to his leadership, and more than 100 of his MPs have backed him in, as Europe correspondent Catherine Diss reports.
2: Is it over for Keir Starmer?
3: Waves at Westminster as pressure mounts on the Prime Minister, Sir Keir Starmer, to stand down.
2: Should the Prime Minister resign, Mr. Healy? Do you want the case to number 10, Mr. Streeting?
3: One after another, Sir Keir's cabinet ministers filed into number 10 Downing Street as he fronted a Labour caucus in open revolt. Addressing his party room, the Prime Minister dug his heels in and said he'd be going nowhere. His supporters, the only ones willing to speak to the press.
4: We've had a very purposeful cabinet meeting, talking about the big issues facing our economy and society. Nothing has been triggered.
5: Let me just say this. There is a process to challenge the leader. No one has made that challenge.
6: The Prime Minister has my full support, so we all intend to get on with our job.
3: Sir Keir told his ministers no one had triggered the process to initiate a leadership challenge, and the country expects us to get on with governing. His deputy, David Lammy, declaring he had his full support.
7: It's been 24 hours now, and nobody has come forward to put themselves forward in the processes that exist in the party. No one seems to have the names to stand up against Keir Starmer. And for those who are suggesting that he should stand down, they should say which candidate would be better. And I urge colleagues to step back and not benefit Nigel Farage and reform.
3: But for many, the Prime Minister's on

0: borrowed time.
1: The only question is, does he get blown out by the voters or blown out by the party?
0: John McTiernan was an advisor to the former British leader Tony Blair and Australian Prime Minister Julia Gillard.
1: The pressure is on behind the scenes to get Keir to concede that he won't contest any leadership election.
0: So how did a Prime Minister who won a landslide victory less than 2 years ago lose favour this quickly with the people and his party? His popularity plunge was fuelled by a range of headwinds, including a cost of living crisis, policy backflips, a lack of clear vision. But what really damaged him was the appointment of Lord Peter Mandelson as the UK's ambassador in Washington, knowing he had links to the late convicted sex offender Jeffrey Epstein. His chief secretary, Darren Jones, acknowledges the party has questions to answer.
2: There's obviously a challenging set of conversations within the Labour Party. I'm not suggesting otherwise. And it's right that we have those conversations given our performance at the ballot box last Thursday. But there's a difference between the Labour Party and government. And in government, we're getting on with the work that people have elected us to do. And our job in cabinet is to support the Prime Minister to deliver on his ambitions for the country, but also to enable him to do his job as well as possible.
0: But those disastrous election results suggest the people have already decided.
3: I suppose he's presented himself as the international statesman when really he's just a left-wing do-goody lawyer and nothing more than that.
4: I don't think he has the personality to carry off being a prime minister, and so they're making him pay for it.
5: I think he's competent, but I don't think he has a lot of backbone. That's his basic problem. He should actually be more aggressive towards the backbenchers in the Labour Party.
6: I just find these people kind of, they're irrelevant. They don't do anything. Keir Starmer, what's the other one? All these names, they're irrelevant.
0: After a revolving door of Conservative Prime Ministers during 14 years of rule, Labour promised it wouldn't do that. For now, Sir Keir is keeping his word, but he might not be able to for long.
7: Europe correspondent Catherine Diss there. Well, it's a French tyre company, but of course the French don't like their fish to taste rubbery. The Michelin Food Guide was launched in France more than a century ago to try and get people to burn more rubber on the road in search of the best regional restaurants. Now the guide is coming to Australia for the first time. And South Australian restaurants will be the first in the country to be rated in the all-important guide. In fact, you should keep your eyes peeled. The anonymous inspectors are said to be already dining in some of Adelaide's finest eateries, as Rachel Mealy reports.
8: South Australians pride themselves on knowing a thing or two about good food.
9: Our food's been brilliant in Adelaide. All our resources are good. The oceans were good. Agriculture's amazing, the wine.
8: And many are thrilled the little red book that makes or breaks restaurants around the world is coming to their state.
10: Oh, that's a bit exciting to have something so unique here.
11: I don't think you can go wrong with having Michelin star reviews, can you?
8: They've got a few recommendations for what the Michelin reviewers should choose on the menu.
10: Oh, Coffin Bay oysters are the best.
9: Oysters, I'll definitely say the oysters.
11: I've been hitting this bakery a little bit, hitting their jalapeno cheese pies.
8: Michelin says its inspectors have already been tasting their way around South Australia. Duncan Veldemoot is an Adelaide-based chef and owner of the restaurant Africola.
12: I think it's extremely exciting. I know the hospo community here is absolutely abuzz and just very grateful that, you know, we can showcase what we do so well in the States, you know, to the prestigious Michelin Guide.
8: He's worked in Michelin star restaurants in London and says he's always been on alert for inspectors.
12: They're completely anonymous, which is fantastic because, you know, it means that you always have to be on your game. It's completely objective reviewing as well, you know, so we're all given a fair go. The process is a bit mysterious. They're not very vocal about how they judge, what their criteria is, you know, how many times they come. You just have to make sure that, you know, consistency is key. I think that's a great thing. You know, you want to be consistent in your business.
8: Michelin typically charges a multi-million dollar fee to review a region. The exact amount South Australia has paid is being kept secret from taxpayers. South Australia's Tourism Minister, Emily Burke, wouldn't be drawn on how much the deal cost.
13: And this is something that South Australia is really proud to back, because as we've seen, it goes beyond the benefits of the plate, it goes beyond the benefits of a restaurant. It is enabling us to create a tourism

0: tourism destination and put us on the world map. And that is what's so significant about this, is it's going to get people coming to South Australia.
1: Margie Osmond is the chief executive of the Tourism and Transport Forum. She says South Australia's regions are ripe and ready for more international food-focused travellers.
2: I mean, for international visitors, they're looking for brands they recognise. South Australia is a little foodie gem, so there'll be lots of great news there. And what it will mean is it won't just be in the city. It'll be a regional outcome, so you'll see people making specific trips to visit a particular recommended Michelin restaurant in a regional area. It's great news.
1: Wes Lambert is the chief executive of the Australian Restaurant and Cafe Association.
3: Oh, we're overjoyed, and we're showering as much praise as we can possibly shower on the Premier of South Australia and the Tourism Minister. They have taken the first leap forward. And you know, it has been welcomed by the the hospitality community. Restaurants all over South Australia want to be reviewed. They want to end up in the guide. You know, they see it as a global endorsement of the amazing produce and protein and service and beverages in South Australia.
1: He says it's money well spent and he's encouraging other states to follow suit.
3: We hope that this serves as a beacon to the other state tourism ministers, tourism bodies, to Tourism Australia and Don Farrell, the tourism minister, that they need to get on the bus. And there's nothing wrong with being second in this race, the second state to come on board, whether that's New South Wales or Victoria or any of the other states and territories. There's no shame in being second this time around because it will just mean that the premium restaurants in your states or in around the country will get that international recognition.
1: South Australians can see which of their restaurants made the list when this year's Michelin Guide is published in October.
4: And many of the finest reporters here at The World Today are lining up to cover such an onerous story, me included. Rachel Mealy and Angus Randall with that report. And that's all from The World Today team this Wednesday. Thanks for your company. Hope you can join me at the same time tomorrow. I'm Andy Park. Have a great day.

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1: This is 612 ABC Brisbane and Queensland. Welcome to Afternoons with Kat Feeney.
2: Hello, if you've just joined in from regional Queensland, great to have your company. 1:30. Did you sit at home with the popcorn and a budget bingo card last night watching the Federal Treasurer, Queenslander James Chalmers? Jim Chalmers, hand down, I think, his fifth federal budget as Treasurer. What do you think about what you heard? What do you think about what you've heard today as the wash-up washes across your news bulletins and your coffee chats? Maybe the budget hasn't come up at all. Maybe you couldn't care less. Well, there were some pretty significant announcements involved in the papers last night, including some fairly significant changes to negative gearing, capital gains tax, concessions and more. So if you have a reaction, if you've got a considered view, I'd like to give you space to share it. You can call on 1300 222 612. I'll tell you a little bit more shortly about some other big news stories in Queensland, including the fact that the plans for the $1.5 billion Trump Tower on the Gold Coast have been scrapped. And Queensland state schools today will start reinstating access to the software that was hit by that global cyber attack last week. So presumably everything is fine now. We're progressing. We're getting back online. More on those stories in a moment. I've got great music for you too this afternoon and a People's Pick song contest that's going to put a classic artist up against a fresh-faced global superstar. And I actually think

0: new guy might win, but you'll make up your mind when you hear the songs involved in this competition a little later on. Stay with me.
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0: Other thing I want to talk with you about today are trilogies, film trilogies, in part because Cannes has kicked off. Glamorous event in the world of cinema, a pretty big event actually. And at Cannes this year, the gentleman who brought you two epic trilogies, not just one, but two, that's a rare feat, is Peter Jackson, and he's being recognised with a Lifetime Achievement Award. I have a thing for Peter Jackson's Lord of the Rings and Hobbit series. I'm a bit of a nerd, and I did forego my Gold Coast schoolies experience for the sake of a trip to New Zealand to ride a horse around Isengard, which is actually just a large field outside the Kiwi town of Queenstown where they filmed the movie. Apparently the horse I was riding featured in the movie. I thought it was tremendous as a 17-year-old. I saved all of the money I earned at my fish and chip shop job for that experience, and I don't regret it. But Peter Jackson isn't the only person who has created epic trilogies. And so I thought I'd have some fun with you this afternoon, play you a few grabs from some of the other big ones and see whether you're able to recognise them. For example, do you know the film and the trilogy that this line comes from?
2: I believe whatever doesn't kill you simply makes you a stranger.
0: Kind of eerie, isn't it? Is it a quote for our times? Gareth at Everton Hills. Hello, Gareth.
3: Oh, good afternoon.
0: You think you know the answer to the question I'm asking. So go ahead, Gareth. What's the film? What's the franchise?
3: I think that's The Dark Knight Rises. It's the Christopher Nolan Batman trilogy.
0: Mmm. It is indeed.
3: That's our lovely Australian actor that we lost.
0: Heath Ledger. What a tragedy, huh? He was so good. Yeah. And it was after that role that he did leave us. He portrayed the Joker in the trilogy. You're quite right. Did you have a favourite in the three-part lineup, Gareth?
3: To be honest, it was either number two or number three. I think I loved number two because of Heath. He was so good.
0: Mm-hmm.
3: But, you know, every British actor was in those series. So Tom Hardy was in the third one with Michael Caine and you know, Gary Oldman. So, you know, they're all good, but it's a tough one between those two.
0: Christian Bale in the titular role, obviously. An actor I first came across in American Psycho. Did you see that one, Gareth?
3: I did. And he was a child actor in a Steven Spielberg movie when he was about nine.
0: Oh, now see here, I didn't know that. This is a wonderful exchange. I love it.
3: Empire of the Sun.
0: Huh. All right. I will do my homework. Gareth, you clearly have done yours. Thank you very much. Gareth's at Everton Hills. You're on 612 for ABC Brisbane, 91.7 ABC Gold Coast and ABC Queensland. I'm Kat Fenny. I'm going to play Macy Gray for you in a moment. But before I do, here's one for the classic movie fans. Do you recognise this film and its franchise?
4: I don't think it's nice, you laughing. You see, my mule don't like people laughing. It's the crazy idea you're laughing at him. Now, if you apologize, like I know you're going to, I might convince him that you really didn't mean it.
0: And then what happens? Well, if you know the film, you'll know what happens. But what's the film and what's the franchise? 1300 222 612 is my phone number, and you can text on 0467 922 612. Here's Macy meantime. I'm Kat Feeney. It's 25 to 2, 612 ABC Brisbane in Queensland. Hello.

Lisa Gray, I try. On 612 ABC Brisbane, ABC Queensland, who are trying to make sense of the budget today. Hi to Neville, who's listening in Goovegan. Did I get that right, Neville? Goovegan. Help me out, mate. West of Rockhampton. Neville is 84. He says he's been a Liberal voter all his life, but he thinks that what Labor's done with the budget and the negative gearing changes is appropriate. Reckons it'll help the next generation get into housing, but that Bill Shorten should be the one receiving the credit. You say it was his original policy. Neville, thank you for your reading. Well, staying with the idea of housing, after 2 o'clock, you're going to hear about the humble granny flat. For decades, it was a relic of Victorian-era housing, but now it's gaining recognition as a potential solution to the housing crisis. If it's something that you or someone you know has considered, you're going to hear everything you need to know about the process. That's after the 2 o'clock edition of your ABC News, 20 minutes to 2 at the moment. My name's Kat Finney and I've got more marvellous music for you. I'm hoping to squeeze in some Bob Marley at some point this afternoon. I think we need a little bit of Bob Marley the day after budget. You know, why not? Chill out with a bit of reggae. However, it is time to think about some of the other news stories in Queensland making headlines. Let me take you through them, beginning with the fact

0: witnesses after the parent company negotiated with the hackers to return and destroy all stolen data. Meanwhile, plans have been scrapped for a $1.5 billion Trump Tower on the Gold Coast. This is less than 3 months after the plans first emerged. It appears as though the relationship between the Australian property developer and the Trump Organization's fallen apart. Mr. David Young says the Trump band has become toxic in Australia. He's severed ties with the group, but he still has plans for a luxury development on the Gold Coast. The Trump Organization has been contacted for comment. And a new poll shows that nearly 80% of Australians support a ban on gambling advertising. The move had been a key recommendation in an anti-gambling report the Albanese government chose not to adopt, instead announcing a partial restriction of gambling ads with opt-out rules for online promotions.
1: The support is consistent across the political spectrum. So 66% of One Nation Party voters support a ban. That's 2 in 3. 81% of Labor voters and up to 88% of Greens voters.
0: That's the Australia Institute's research manager, Dr. Morgan Harrington, says that an outright ban is popular public policy. Up today on some of the big news stories this afternoon, you're going to hear the thoughts of Emerald residents in a moment, reflecting on the budget. But what does it mean to you? 0467 922 612 is the text line if you'd like to share your thoughts.
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0: In a moment, a conversation continued. If you've been listening for the last couple of weeks, you will have heard some of the coverage this program's undertaken of the issue of voluntary assisted dying. In 2023, Queensland introduced VAD to give you the ability to choose when and where you might wish to die. But what are the legal dimensions of this? What are your legal rights? How does it work? Well, you'll be joined shortly by a barrister who can address some of your questions in a general sense, of course, and some of the other finer points of the

0: first-time owners, so it might be a good opportunity for the next generation to come through and give them an opportunity to get into the market, you know. We all, I guess, it's the Australian dream to own and, you know, own a house, own and build a house, I guess, so it might be it's a good opportunity for them now to own a home, so, yeah.
1: And there was also tax breaks announced, $250 for 13.5 million workers. What are your thoughts on that?
0: Why not? Like, everyone likes a tax break, you know. It's a great time, that time of the year we get a little bit extra money in our bank account, so I don't see a problem with it. But is there going to be a problem, I guess? So what are they technically hiding? I don't know. But, yes, why not?
1: Federal budget handed down last night.

0: But when I, yeah, when I look to, I'll do all my investigating and, yeah, get all my knowledge around everything then, I guess. Yeah. But I guess that's, is it a good thing? Is that a good thing? Yeah. We'll find out.
1: I'm the same. I'm not interested in buying yet.
2: Yeah.
1: Not yet. Not in this market.
2: And they've given a tax break, $250 in July, each July, to 13.5 million workers. Any thoughts on that?
0: Yeah, I think hopefully that's us. That would be great.
3: I'll pay for the shopping this week. So hard.
0: Yeah, it's been quite hard in the economy at the moment. The fuel prices, they've just gone down, so that's been all right. So I think that it'd become handy for everyone, yeah, if we're included.
4: And that was how some of Emerald's residents felt this morning, the morning after the 2026 federal budget was revealed. Of course, yet to come, the opposition's official budget reply. You have comprehensive coverage of the federal budget available to you right here on 612 ABC Brisbane, ABC Queensland on the hour, every hour during your news bulletins. Don't forget you can read more about the budget and what it means for you online. Just head to the ABC News website. My name's Kat Feeney. It's 10 minutes to 2. Voluntary assisted dying. The law and you after this.
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4: Welcome to your legal this afternoon. Joining you, Joshua Creamer, Wanyin Kalkadoon man, barrister specialising in human rights class actions and native title. Today, though, we're talking about something a little different, voluntary assisted dying. Joshua, can you remember the last time you had a chat about VAD over coffee?
7: Hi, Kat. Great to be here. No, I can't recall. This might be the, well, this is certainly the first chat about Vlad for the year.
4: Yeah, okay. And that's partly why I think this is an important conversation, because some pretty significant law came into effect a couple of years ago in 2023. Queensland introduced VAD legislation. This was intended to give you the ability to choose when and where you die, but it might not be the kind of sexy legislation that people immediately jump over and start to want to read and learn about, Josh.
7: No, and as you'd appreciate, Kat, this issue has been around for such a long time. And actually, in preparing today, looking at the legislation across the country, obviously including Queensland, it is only a really recent development in terms of the law, despite this issue having been a strong one and people having strong views for decades now on this process.
4: So let's begin with the basics. What are the key aspects of VAD from a legal perspective in Queensland?
7: Well, I'm going to, and we're not giving legal advice.
4: No, we're not giving legal advice. This is just the information, yes.
7: I would say first, if you're generally interested in this and you feel that it affects you in some way, there is lots of information available on the Queensland Health website. Mm. There's email addresses, there's a phone call line. So if you do want to investigate the issue more, then I'd encourage you to look at least that website or speak to your doctor. But the main purposes of legislation are effectively to give persons who are suffering and dying and who meet certain eligibility criteria the option of ending their life with medical assistance. Mm-hmm. That's the purpose of the legislation.
4: Okay. Is it a human rights issue?
7: Well, in fact, it does actually touch on some of the principles in the Act. It doesn't. It can intervene with human rights legislation, but what the principles in the legislation say, and these are the principles that underpin the legislation, human life is of fundamental importance. Every person has a dignity, inherent dignity, and should be treated equally with compassion, and they should have autonomy in being able to make decisions which obviously affect their life. So there are some human rights elements, I think, that underpin this legislation.
4: The laws vary state to state, I think, a little bit, do they, Joshua?
7: Well, certainly in Northern Territory it's illegal. And there is some difference state to state. And what is quite interesting about the legislation is it doesn't just affect the people who are making this choice and to go down the road of voluntary assisted dying, but there are different processes and controls in place, particularly for medical practitioners and health workers. So lots of regulations.

0: mission, as you would appreciate, in legislation like this in terms of managing their conduct as well.
1: Could you give an example of some of that regulation? How might it affect you if you are a doctor and a patient comes to you? Or
0: I'll give you a sort of part of legislation. So part of legislation says healthcare workers not to initiate discussions about voluntary assisted dying.
1: Okay.
0: What that provision says is that healthcare workers must not, in the course of providing health services or personal services to a person, initiate discussion with that person that is in substance about voluntary assisted dying. However, there's some exceptions to that, and a medical practitioner or nurse may do that if at the same time the practitioner also provides advice about other treatments and palliative care and other issues. So,
1: okay.
0: There are certainly provisions which affect the way in which advice can be given in this context.
1: Okay. We spent a bit of time considering this issue across the program recently, and we heard from Dr. Helen Hayden, who's a senior research fellow at the University of Queensland and is a registered psychologist. She talks about the fact that Australia is the only country where voluntary assisted dying is legal but not accessible through telehealth. This is what we heard.
2: Australia has this tyranny of distance issue, but it's an issue in Australia here more so because we're not allowed to use telehealth to have bad discussions and assessments. It is quite astounding, is a polite way of putting it, that Australia's legislation, and I understand it's a historical legislation, and we do need to keep an eye on all of these things, but it's just astounding that it's a potential criminal act. With the coercion, there's ways to mitigate that. You can do things like electronic witnessing, and that. So, for example, some regions in Canada, you might have to have one person who's an objective, like a GP or a health, someone who's removed from the family, who's in the room with the person in, the rural community, and they do the witnessing that they're not being coerced when they do their assessment. If you can use things like telehealth, has actually been seen as safer because of that, being able to have more consultations rather than having that barrier of access for people if they have to be in person.
1: I mean, that underscores the complexity of the legislation, Joshua Creamer. The other point that Dr. Hayden made was that maybe a ban on telehealth makes it challenging for First Nations Queenslanders to access the service in a culturally appropriate way. What's your reaction? I mean, are there any other considerations that people need to be aware of here?
0: Well, the intent of legislation, when I was reading again today, is actually to ensure that everybody across Queensland, no matter where you live, has the same rights and the same access. So certainly that underpins the intent of the legislation. Interesting one in respect of the Aboriginal communities, and I'm not sure. Generally, there's Aboriginal medical services, which are really good health services in communities across, particularly Indigenous communities across Queensland. I'm not sure on their capacity to provide this service, but it's certainly open to them on the law. So there are other provisions there. And I would say, as you said at the start, I mean, we're really in the early days of this legislation, and I appreciate the difficulty that Parliament would have had in navigating this road, and no doubt over time and part of this legislation, they set up a review board.
1: Well, I wanted to ask you about that. I mean, it is currently under review at the moment. What does that entail?
0: Well, separate from that, the review board is actually established as part of the legislation. Post a death, they review every death to ensure that there's compliance with the legislation, the frameworks, and then certainly there's a body there that ultimately would be able to make recommendations, I think, in terms of the development of this legislation. But a review might consider those issues which the doctor set out in terms of the access to the services. I do think one of the challenges that does get raised is actually the time it takes for the process. There's a criteria, eligibility criteria, and part of that means that you're likely to die within the next 12 months. Sometimes people don't have the time to go through all the steps before they pass away and actually be able to undertake the final process of dying. So those issues around timeliness, effectiveness, ability to access across Queensland will no doubt be ongoing issues which Parliament will consider.
1: You're on 612 ABC Brisbane and ABC Queensland. My name is Kat Finney and you're with Barrister Joshua Creamer. Considering Queensland's VAD laws, voluntary assisted dying, nearly half

0: a million Australians, Joshua, are living with dementia, which is a disease that progressively strips you of your coordination, your memory, your bodily autonomy. In its late stages, it can cause a fairly prolonged death. This can leave families bereaved and fairly traumatised. There's a petition underway at the moment calling for a change to guardianship legislation that would allow dementia patients to access assisted dying in those final stages. This again underscores how some laws intersect with other laws and the challenges around maybe interpreting the law from the point of view of an everyday Queenslander, certainly one facing a sort of crisis or death in the family.
1: That raises two really interesting points on the legislation, Kat. Firstly, decision-making power, and the legislation requires that the person who's making the decision has basically full capacity and understands the decision they're making and the process. So that issue would be one of the key issues that does conflict with this legislation in effect. And the other part, as you said, some diseases can be a very long process, and the eligibility criteria here requires that you're going to pass, you're likely to die within the next 12 months. Mm-hmm. And so those things as well will have an impact on, as you say, a petition in context of dementia. Those patients wouldn't necessarily fit within this criteria.
0: As the law stands.
1: As it currently stands.
0: At the moment in the state of Queensland. Joshua Kruma, such a big issue, so much to consider, but thank you very much for helping us in the consideration of some of the final legal points. Anything else that you think needs to be said in regards to the law, VAD, and you?
1: Looking at the stats recently, so over the last 12 months, 1,072 people have died through voluntary assisted dying. Previous to that 12-month period, 800. And then previous to that, the 245 people in that six-month period from initially developing. So it certainly is a service that people are engaging with and using.
0: Yeah. Thank you for your time.
1: Thanks, Kat. Good to see you.
0: Your Legal Eagle this afternoon. Joshua Kruma, Wanyi and Kalkadoon man, barrister specialising in human rights, class actions and native title. A reminder, of course, this has been a conversation general in nature. And if you are seeking legal advice, please do get in contact with your own legal professional. It is time for the 2 o'clock edition of your ABC News People's Pick song contest to follow.

0: ABC News, good afternoon. I'm Michael Bausch. A man accused of ramming his car into the gates of Brisbane's largest synagogue has been granted bail. Talissa Saganto reports.
1: Matthew DeCampo was charged with willful damage as an aggravated hate crime in February. CCTV of Mr. DeCampo reversing his ute into the front gate of Brisbane Synagogue in the CBD was played at a bail hearing earlier this month. His lawyer told the court Mr. DeCampo did not have any religious motivation for the alleged offending, instead arguing he was high on drugs at the time. However, prosecutors alleged he had a preoccupation with religion in general. Following a psychiatric assessment, today the court heard he was likely experiencing a drug-induced psychosis, but was no longer suffering psychotic symptoms. He was released on the condition he enter a rehabilitation facility. Mr. DeCampo intends to fight the charge at trial.
0: The Federal Treasurer denies that sweeping property tax changes in the budget will make it harder for people to build wealth. Negative gearing and the capital gains tax discount are being significantly wound back. The aim is to keep house prices under control and help younger buyers enter the market. But critics argue the move will punish investors. Jim Chalmers has told the National Press Club it's about creating a level playing field.
2: This is an aspirational package, an aspirational government, an aspirational country. But we can't have a situation endure where we say to a smaller and smaller group of people, you're entitled to aspiration, but this bigger and bigger group over here is not.
0: Two men have been charged with attempted murder over a weekend stabbing north of Brisbane. Joshua McIntosh reports.
3: Police say three people stole money from a 31-year-old man at a pub on Aerodrome Road in Caboolture about 10:30 on Saturday night. He confronted the group at a car park shortly after, where he was assaulted and stabbed before the offenders ran off. The man suffered life-threatening injuries and was taken to the Royal Brisbane Hospital, where he remains in a serious but stable condition. Two men have since been arrested and charged with various offences, including attempted murder and armed robbery. A 22-year-old man was also found in the Rockhampton

0: Northampton suburb of Wandle. He's been charged with armed robbery.
1: US Treasury Secretary Scott Bessent has arrived in South Korea for talks with China's Vice Premier ahead of a historic leaders' summit in Beijing tomorrow. Here's Linda Gruen.
2: The talks are likely to cover a range of issues to prepare the ground for the meeting between US President Donald Trump and his Chinese counterpart Xi Jinping, scheduled to run from Thursday to Friday. It's the first time Mr. Trump is visiting China since 2017, and the summit between the world's two most powerful leaders could well be one of the most consequential encounters for years. At stake are the future of global trade and competition in advanced technologies. Prominent American big tech bosses, including Elon Musk and Apple,

0: Lee wanted for arrest on serious drug offences. That investigation alleged the two men boarded a plane in far north Queensland with the plane's transponder turned off. The plane later landed in Moralkay in South Papua. A third man, Australian pilot J. Victor Davis, was also arrested and charged.
1: Briefly, in rugby league, the Maroons have been finalising their preparations for Game 2 of the Women's State of Origin series. Queensland must beat New South Wales at Lang Park tomorrow night to force a decider. Assistant coach Clay Harris says head coach Nathan Cross has been pleased with the team's intensity.
2: Training's been good. Crossy is very clear at the start of the week why we've all got a common goal that we're chasing. That's not been the focus. The focus has been the process, our preparation. We get that right and we'll put in a good performance tomorrow night.
1: 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Mostly fine elsewhere, Brisbane's top 24. ABC News.
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5: 5 minutes past two on this Wednesday afternoon. I'd like to know what you're looking at while listening. Hello, Kat Feeney with you, and I'm a sticky beak. And I'd like you to share, if you can, a photo of what you can see while we spend time together. Share it with me. I'll share a selection through social media. And that way you can see what everyone else is up to and we can build a little bit of a postcard project revealing the tremendously varied listening experiences of Queenslanders on a day where there's rain falling in some parts of the state, where there's sun shining in other parts of the state. But you're all coming to terms with the fact that the federal budget came down last night and it could change your life. More on that in a moment. Here's how you can send a photograph through. You just text on 0467 922 612. 0467 922 612. What are you looking at while listening? You're also going to have the opportunity to help select the music this hour. I need your help selecting the last song, the People's Pick, in our sing-along song contest today. The old school versus the new school. And I actually think your new school artist is going to win. Who actually wins? Well, that's up to you. You'll have to vote for your preferred option and you'll hear your options shortly. But I did mention the budget and your life. Well, maybe your life will be affected by the changes to negative gearing and capital gains tax. Well, it all has to do with this housing crisis we're coming to terms with in Australia. Maybe you're affected by it. And there's been a lot of talk today about how young people are being locked out of the housing market. But there's a growing number of older Queenslanders who can no longer afford to buy or rent in some of Queensland's more populated areas, the Gold Coast, Brisbane, other major regional areas. Well, if you're in that situation, what are your options? You're going to hear about one family's innovative solution. It might sound a little familiar, actually. We're going granny flat, but the 2026 version. What do you need to know and how might it help you out? You'll hear that story shortly. But I did want to spin a little bit of Bob Marley because something like a bit of a reggae moment midweek feels right. I'm Kat Feeney. This is 612 ABC Brisbane. ABC Queensland, Is This Love?

0: Is This Love on 612 ABC Brisbane, ABC Queensland. G'day to Ross at Bell. Hello, Ross. Ross is having a sit on the veranda, having some lunch, watching the rainbow lorikeets feasting on the blossoms of his lemon-scented gum. You counted about a dozen, did you? Ross, thank you. They come from the Bunya Mountains from time to time. Beautiful photo. I'll share it through my Twitter account, or X as it's known now. I maintain this account for the sole purpose of sharing your Wednesday afternoon photos. What are you looking at while listening? Text me your pics and I'll post a selection of them. 0467 922612 is the number you need to be part of the postcard project. 0467 922612. I'm Kat Finney. It's 11 minutes past two. A little later on this afternoon. You know how everyone's, well, not everyone, some people are banging on about the fact that there's been a broken election promise because of the changes that have been announced by the Labor government regarding CGT and negative gearing. And maybe you think this is a big problem. You know, promise is a promise and all that. Maybe you think, okay, change of mind, new information available. It's what you expect from a leader. Well, when someone changes one's mind, when you change your mind, it might suggest a simple reassessment of fact. But what if there's been a change of heart? Is that a deeper and more profound thing? Is there a difference between a change of mind and a change of heart? And has what has happened through the budget this year revealed one or the other? More on that with our deep thinker, Scott Stephens, resident philosopher, before the news at 3 o'clock. Stay with me.
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0: Okay, to the People's Pick song selection this afternoon. Now, this is a popularity contest. I ask you to listen to two different songs and then select the better one, the one that you want to hear before the 3 o'clock news. And I reckon, well, I have thoughts. I've shared them with you already. I won't bang on about them, but I will play for you your options. This is your first one. Should

Girls, the title of this track. It's from Jayton Colin Dimmesdale, known professionally as Teddy Swims. American singer-songwriter. If you've not heard of him, he's an interesting artist. He blends R&B and soul and hip-hop and contemporary pop. And this is a fairly fresh track from him. It came out in April. It's about the pain of sabotaging one's personal love life. And maybe this is the song you want to hear this afternoon just before the 3 o'clock news. This is your new school option. It's going head-to-head with something from the old school, and it sounds like this.

0: on Wait song. It peaked at 29 in Australia. It was a number 3 Billboard chart success in the United States. And he received a Grammy nomination for this song. Anyway, Rockin' Rod, I note, is in the news today because of an exchange he had with His Majesty the King at a recent charity event. I don't know if you heard this story, but apparently he told King Charles that Rod thought, His Majesty did a superb job during his recent visit to the Americas. And the quote that's been captured on camera apparently is, "You put that little rat bag in his place," says Rod to the King, apparently. Okay, rat bag, really? Rat bag. Rocking Rod Stewart using the word rat bag. That is just so 80s, isn't it? Was that a word that you... Do you use the word rat bag? We might spend a bit of time thinking about vintage vocabulary this afternoon. Maybe you've got a better one for me. The words that you used to use, maybe you still use them. The kids these days could not comprehend, wouldn't use. Maybe some of those words, those old school words, are coming back. Might talk with you about that, but I want you to vote in the People's Pick Song Contest. Do you want Rod Stewart or Teddy Swims? Vote now. 1300 222 612 is the phone number, or you can text on 0467 922 612.
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0: When we talk about the housing crisis, we tend to focus on younger people or property investors. But there's a growing number of older Queenslanders who can no longer afford to buy or rent in Brisbane and other major metropolitan areas. If you or your parents are in this situation, maybe you're considering turning to your backyard for an answer. One of these people is Helena Bachkowski, one of Landline Queensland's reporters. She told 612 ABC Brisbane producer Jay Bowman about her experience of building a granny flat on her property.
3: My mother was widowed mid last year after 40-odd years of marriage, and finances were of such that her options were limited. She couldn't afford to buy a place, and rental opportunities were few and far between. She, you know, is in her 70s, and the idea of flatting with someone was just beyond her. She'd never done it in her life. She got married at 19. So, you know, that wasn't an option for her. And with money being the way it was, she also felt she was too young to go into aged care, but also aged care, and I mean those retirement villages as opposed to aged care. So retirement villages, they're really expensive too. You need a minimum of $300,000, $400,000 just to enter, and then they take a percentage or almost like a rent on a weekly, monthly basis. So that wasn't an option. So looking at what we had and the money that we had, the granny flat was really the only way forward for us. But, you know, that has also come with its challenges, massive challenges.
4: What was the process like of then starting on the journey of like, okay, granny flat, let's look into that? What came up?
3: Budget is always the thing that comes up. But then also council approvals, absolute nightmare. So, yeah, you're sort of project managing something that you never really thought you had to do, looking at what the councils allow and don't allow and where the allowances can be shifted as well. So we're on a small block, smaller than the council likes, but you can put in a development application. The other thing that came up for us was that we have some infrastructure under our garden, so sewage pipes. So we are still in the process of getting all of that application through, plus talking to the neighbours, looking for relaxation about the boundary and how close we can build to the boundary, and then finding a person or finding a company that will give us a granny flat that does all the things that we need it to do. Size is a big one. You don't want anyone to feel cramped. You want it to feel like this is her forever home now, you know. It's all

0: about her safety and security. So we wanted to make it as nice as possible. So finding a provider for that granny flat, do we build on site or is it easier to get a modular and then crane it in? Our problem is we're on quite a busy road, so craning also then becomes quite expensive. Yeah, I think it's just like any build, you know, I very much feel like we're on grand designs. We have this budget, but it keeps getting blown out. And I'm hoping we have that same kind of ending that you always see on grand designs where it's stunning and Kevin walks in and he goes, this is beautiful, I didn't think you'd get it done. You know, so we just want to get something on the plate. That modular blueprint seems to be a really growing industry. Everyone seems to be looking at it and doing it. As we know, you know, the population's just getting older and this is becoming top of mind for people in that sort of sandwich generation where you've got kids still at home, but then your parents are aging.
1: Mm. It's hard to imagine, and correct me if I'm wrong, that this entire process is something that you imagined you'd find yourself in. How is that impacted you?
0: Yeah, quite drastically. My partner and I only bought our house 2 years ago, you know, and it was that thing where you go, oh, finally, I've done it and this is our place to call our own. And it's a massive adjustment in where we thought we were going to be, because I've been loving having the backyard. I've been loving gardening, but we've had to put that all into perspective and go, okay, intergenerational, we don't have a choice. Like, this intergenerational living is where we have to go. And I've never had kids, so I kind of feel, my partner feels the same way, that this is us giving back. But yeah, it's also a little bit of a kick in the guts, because my parents did live a good life and they did have big houses, and then circumstances changed that for them. And you think, well, I know how they were living in their 50s, and now how I'm living in my 50s is very, very different. We're going to have to remortgage to help that out as well. So yeah, we've just put down a whole heap of money to get all of those planning applications done and employing people from all sorts of, you know, certifiers and engineers and stuff to try and say to the council, please let us do this. And it could all be knocked back as well. They might say, no, you can't put something over this, and then we are in big trouble. This is her last option. And if it doesn't happen, I don't know what we're going to do. So yeah, it's a lot, and I'm asking a lot of my partner, and the stress levels are high, and you just kind of think, every one step forward is a bit of two steps back too.
2: Does this sound familiar to you? I'd be really curious to know whether you find yourself in a similar position to the position that you're hearing about this afternoon from Landline reporter Helena Bachkovsky. You're on 612 ABC Brisbane, ABC Queensland. My name is Kat Finney, and Helena is sharing her story with 612 ABC Brisbane producer Jay Bowman, considering housing and some of the realities that you and many other Queenslanders are dealing with at the moment off the back of the federal budget last night, which did consider the question of housing in a fairly significant way. If you'd like to get in touch and share your story, you can. 0467 922 612. As you're hearing, Helena is talking about her journey with building a granny flat on her property for her mum. So how is it affecting mum? Well, here's what Helena shared with Jay.
0: She had to move out of her rental property because she was living there with my dad. And then after he died, she couldn't afford it anymore. So she's living with friends out past Stanthorpe. So I went and visited her for Mother's Day, and that was really lovely. But it's not a long-term solution. You know, they don't have a granny flat. It's the same. She's in the same dwelling as them. She's in their spare bedroom. Everyone's in their 70s, and it doesn't come without any complications, you know. And it's far, though. It's, you know, it's a three-hour drive from her family, who she's used to having around and relying on. So she's having to learn to be a bit more independent than she may have been previously, which I also think is a good thing.
1: Do you feel like there's a chance it could also improve your relationship with your mum?
0: I'd love to say yes. Can I leave it at that?
1: Yes.
0: But we're going to make sure that, you know, it's going to be beautiful. She keeps talking about it as an oasis. The idea is that she is independent in a way that she hasn't really been before. She then needs to embrace that independence. We're in a situation where we've got a bus stop out the front. We're close to a train line. She still drives. But there's also, so, like, access to for her and for her friends. So we shouldn't need to be bothered. She can have people over. There's going to, you know, there should be enough room for her to entertain, to have dinner parties, you know, with one or two people. But still, that's the idea, that she can live completely, solely, independently, but safely, and we are just, you know, a few steps away.
1: Do you hope it was the ideal outcome that at least, you know, the value of your property makes back, I guess, the expenses?
0: Yeah, definitely. And the investment in this granny flat is something that we would never be able to do. My partner and I would never have been able to invest in that property on our own. So, you know, at the moment we've been sitting around just watching our property value go up because of the circumstances of Brisbane real estate. But now we're going to, and it is a small house. We're in a two-bedroom, one-bathroom house. So we will now be two-bedroom, one-bathroom house plus a full dwelling that is completely self-contained. And the other thought was, okay, if she throws all of her money into this, what happens if she needs high care? How do we pay for that? The idea is that if anything, God forbid, was to happen and that she needed to move out into high care, we would then be able to rent that property out and recoup some of the costs of her high care as well. So in as an investment, it makes a lot of sense as well.
1: What advice do you give when people do ask you about, you know, embarking on this whole journey?
0: I think it's in this day and age the right thing to do. So my advice would be, have a good look around, try and figure out exactly what it is you want to do. Make sure that you don't have infrastructure in your backyard, the boundary lines, be friendly with your neighbours, and bring them on the journey with you.
2: Be friendly with your neighbours. Another advice from Landline Queensland reporter Helena Bashkovsky. Ending that report from 612 ABC Brisbane producer Jay Bowman. What do you think? You're going to be hearing about the way that Queenslanders are responding to some of the pressures in the housing sector this week after the 2 o'clock news. It's about 2:30. So a fresh perspective on the subject tomorrow afternoon. If you'd like to share yours, you'd can. You just need to phone it in, 1300 222 612, or you can text on 0467 922 612. My name's Kat Finney. It's almost 2:30, as I said. I still got some great songs to play for you this afternoon, and you still need to figure out who you're supporting in the People's Pick Sing-Along Song Contest. A quick reminder of your options. Teddy Swims. Going up against Rocking Rod Stewart this afternoon, Downtown Train. Can't you hear me now? Will I see you tonight? On a downtown train. Who do you prefer, Rod or Teddy? Text now. The song with the most support will be the People's Pick this afternoon, and it's a very close thing, apparently. According to the latest from the Tally Room, one vote in it. So vote now for your preferred song. The song will be the last song I play for you this afternoon. It'll be very interesting to see whether my theory proves correct. I think I know who's going to win. Will your song win? Stay with me to find out.
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2: In a moment, an update on the dramatic news in the NRL this afternoon. Four-time premiership winning Panthers coach Ivan Cleary is set to leave the club at the end of his current contract. But why? You'll hear more in a moment. Hi to Janine, who is listening on the SB Sensation. Has shed a view from her window today, anchored in Pioneer Bay in Airlie, and watching the clouds rolling over the bay and the waters Janine, thank you so much for your photo. If what you are looking at while listening, you can text your pictures through on 0467 922 612. Send a postcard of your perspective and help me paint a picture of this afternoon in Queensland. You can pop over to my Twitter account, my ex account, to see the pickies that come through. Just look for my name, Kat Feeney, Kat with a K, on Twitter, Instagram, and Facebook.

0: 612 ABC Brisbane, ABC Queensland. Donna Lewis, I love you always, forever. My name is Kat Venny, 25 minutes to 3. Pretty big deal news in the NRL. Why is Ivan Cleary quitting the club, the Panthers? What does it mean for his son? There's going to be a succession plan required now. I'll have more on that for you in a moment. I was keen to play a little bit of film trivia with you today. Trilogy trivia, in fact, in part because Peter Jackson is being recognised at the Cannes Film Festival today. And Peter Jackson has nailed not one, but two epic trilogies, both drawn from the work of J.R.R. Tolkien. Of course, The Lord of the Rings and The Hobbit. Made me think about all of those epic trilogies that maybe you know and love, or maybe you're yet to discover. And I thought there was one that had a particularly fitting title, fitting for today, I mean. And I wonder if you can tell me which trilogy this quote represents.
1: I don't think it's nice, you laughing. You see, my mule don't like people laughing. It's the crazy idea you're laughing at him. Now, if you apologize, like I know you're going to, I might convince him that you really didn't mean it.
0: Do you recognize that voice? Do you know the film series that scene represents? I can tell you it was a film series directed by Sergio Leone, and the films were not originally planned as a series, but they were packaged together by the United States distributors. The name of the series kind of mirrors one of the significant stories you're hearing about in the news today. Something that might have happened last night. Something that might involve a little bit of money. But do you know the answer to my question? If you do, text or telephone 0467 922 612 or 1300 222 612 if you'd like to have a chat. Okay, let's whip around the front pages of a major news website so you're up to speed on what's going on around the place. Starting with the ABC online, Middle East war forced delay of some good ideas in budget, Treasurer says in an address to the National Press Club. Mr. Jim Chalmers says the economic conditions are affecting the budget changed quite late in the piece. Earlier, Anthony Albanese had said that he expects blowback from some of the decisions made in last night's budget, but that they are the right things to do. Leading the Australian Financial Review, Chalmers opens door to future tax cuts for workers. The Treasurer's signalled that further tax cuts could continue to favour people who derive their income from salaries rather than assets. On the Australian, PM defends grandfathering as fair thing to do, coalition to consider scrapping tax reforms. Anthony Albanese dismisses concerns about the complexity of grandfathering capital gains tax and negative gearing reforms as Angus Taylor promises a fight. On the front page of The Guardian, huge cuts to the National Disability Insurance Scheme aim to save more than $36 billion in budget's largest single measure. NDIS change.

0: as foreshadowed by Health Minister Mark Butler, will drastically reduce access to the scheme. Nearly 700 staff positions will go at the NDIA. To Queensland, and leading the Courier Mail this afternoon, Cleary to quit Panthers in bombshell decision. Four-time premiership-winning Panthers coach Ivan Cleary will leave the club at the end of his current contract, with Penrith set to announce their succession plan. The Brisbane Times also reporting on the Cleary question. Four-time premiership-winning Panthers coach Ivan Cleary leaving the club. Penrith announcing their succession plan imminently. And on the Toowoomba Chronicle this afternoon, angry slogans. MPs One Nation warning as orange wave surges. LNP MP Garth Hamilton's challenged One Nation to policy debates over angry slogans as Pauline Hanson's party targets his traditionally safe groom seat. Update on the big news stories leading the front pages of major news websites across Australia. My name is Kat Feeney. Still to come, there's lots of talk about a broken election promise today. Should you always keep a promise, or are they made to be broken? Can you change your mind when circumstances change? And what happens when your heart is set on something and then it's not? Prepare to have your mind and head captured, maybe even changed a little bit, when our resident deep thinker Scott Stevens joins you just before the 3 o'clock edition of your news.
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0: So much to think about with regards to the budget, including the way some of those measures might affect the supply of housing, the demand for housing. But you heard earlier from Landline reporter Helena, who's building a granny flat at the back of her place for her mum. It's the best option for mum, it seems, in many ways, partly because mum's been priced out of her own private independent accommodation in Brisbane. And so the granny flat is the go. Jeff at Runnymede, you were hearing Helena's story and you've actually got some advice for people who are thinking about granny flats. Where are you speaking from, Jeff, on this? As someone who works in the industry? Oh, we've lost Jeff at Runnymede. That's okay. We'll see if we can get him back for you. In the meantime, how's this from the Kinks?

0: Rockin' Rod Stewart, the gentleman who allegedly described the President of the United States as a ratbag whilst in conversation with His Majesty King Charles at a charity do the other night. I'm just here for the word ratbag. I haven't heard that in ages. Hello to whomever you are who heard ratbag and has raised bumper clot, which is a classic vintage vocab. A bit of a curse word, but I feel we can say it on Auntie. You, by the way, are not voting for Rock and Rod. You're going for Teddy Swims Anonymous. Mr. Know-it-all, who are you going for? Vote now for your preferred option. Only one song will be played, and it's the song that receives the most support. You can text on 0467 922 612. You can telephone on 1300 222 612. Mr. Know-it-all, maybe you're a bit of a know-it-all when it comes to vintage vocabulary. Some of my other favourite old-school terms of endearment. Have you heard of Shaq Baggerly? If someone is Shaq Baggerly, they are disorderly or messy. Rattle pate is a noisy, talkative fool, and a mumble crust is a beggar or shabby person. Desert Burley Waters, I am sure you are none of those things, sir. Hello?
1: No, I'm just an old bastard.
0: Anyway, Des, you're here because you recognise this quote.
2: I don't think it's nice, you laughing. You see, my mule don't like people laughing. It's the crazy idea you're laughing at him. Now, if you apologise, like I know you're going to, I might convince him that you really didn't mean it.
0: Who's talking and in what film, Des?
1: Clint Eastwood is obviously talking.
0: Mm-hmm.
1: And I believe it is his Spaghetti Westerns, which was A Fistful of Dollars for a few dollars more, and the follow ones from that.
0: That's it. You are absolutely right. The so-called Dollars trilogy, Des.
1: Well, they were Spaghetti Westerns.
0: We couldn't talk...
1: It made him famous, so, I mean, what the heck, he's doing well.
0: Oh, yeah, we couldn't talk about trilogies today. I mean, in honour of Peter Jackson, of course, the man who brought you two famous trilogies, The Hobbit and Lord of the Rings. We couldn't talk about trilogies on a post-budget day without talking about the Dollars, Des.
1: Oh, yeah, but the other one with Clint Eastwood, can you possibly forget his co-star in Any Which Way But Loose? Not his wife, but the gorilla. Who was equally attractive and more verbally profuse than his wife, actually. But anyway, we'll leave Sandra Locke out of this at the moment.
0: Des, thank you. Des is at Burley Waters. You're on 612 ABC Brisbane, ABC Queensland. My name's Cam Finney. In a moment, what's the difference between a change of mind and a change of heart? And must you always keep a promise made? Scott Stevens joining you with his thoughts shortly.
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0: Speaking with you about housing, though, earlier, courtesy of the story shared by landline reporter Helena Bachkowski, who's building a granny flat out the back of her place in Brisbane for mum, who's been priced out of the local market. Jeff at Runnymede, we tried to hear from you earlier. We've got you back on the line now. You've got some experience with granny flats, do you, mate? Go ahead.
4: Yeah, sorry about that, Cat. Yeah, just a quick one for your listeners. If you are going to look at a granny flat, the first person I'll be talking to would be a certifier to see what you could have in your location, because some of the houses or granny flats are being sold as modulars,

0: comply with the Australian standards as a dwelling.
1: Hmm.
0: And all you'll end up buying is a shed, something you cannot live in. So it's very important that the listeners do contact a certifier before they spend their money on something they're hoping is going to be a granny flat or a dwelling, and it can only be certified as a shed.
1: Jeff, that is good intel. Thank you very much. We might explore that in greater detail because I think that's a really important point. Stand by for more on that side of the story. Jeff's at Runnymede. You're on 612 ABC Brisbane and Queensland, where it is 10.

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1: A promise is a promise, right? In the wake of CGT changes in the budget, here's Treasurer Jim Chalmers on the ABC's 7:30 with Sarah Ferguson.
2: No acknowledgement of broken promises, despite the fact that they are blindingly obvious to everybody watching. Breaking ironclad election promises so blatantly, you must have spent a long time calculating the consequences. When did you decide that the rewards outweighed the risks?
3: Well, I think it's important to see these changes for the substance of the changes, not the politics of the changes.
2: There's always politics as well, Treasurer.
3: Well, this decision was taken in recent weeks. It was taken relatively late in the budget process. And it was taken because we became increasingly of the view that the focus on supply, which is still the main game when it comes to the housing market, was not enough to deal with some of these intergenerational issues in particular when it comes to housing. Now, obviously, we are aware that people who want to defend the current tax arrangements, or they think that the current housing market is working just fine, they will want to focus on this element of it, the political element of it. I understand that. Obviously, that doesn't come as a massive surprise to me. But we're focused on the substantive issue, the substantive change. We've come to a different view on these policy areas. We're explaining to the Australian people why.
1: Changes of mind. Is a change of mind the same thing as a change of heart? For more, you're joined by Scott Stevens, ABC editor of the Religion and Ethics website, co-host of the Mindfield podcast with Waleed Ali. Lovely to have you, Scott. How hard is it to change one's mind? And is it the same thing as a change of heart?
4: Oh, wow. There's actually a surprisingly big difference, I think, between having a change of mind and having a change of heart. Yeah, you can change your mind when you are confronted by facts, things you didn't realize, when you realize the weaknesses or the gaps in your own knowledge. In other words, you just become convinced that something that you once thought was true is no longer true. In other words, a change of mind tends to be something that happens inside of us as the result of things that we get our heads around or discover. Isn't it funny, though? We tend to use a phrase like change of heart very differently. It's almost like a change of heart is something that happens to us from the outside. A change of heart is something that occurs to us, which is kind of reflected in the way that we describe it. You know, a change of we had a change of heart. We didn't change our heart. And what that usually means is while a change of heart

0: of others or to the realities of the world around us. So while I think we can set about changing our minds by discovering more things about the world or opening our minds to things that we had previously ruled out, I think the only way that we can leave ourselves open to a change of heart is by developing that kind of softness of heart, by not simply becoming callous to things around us. In many respects, that's a much harder thing to do than changing our minds.
1: When you're in a position of leadership then, Scott, are you required to be open to a change of mind in the same way that you might be open to a change of heart?
0: This is a tricky one, isn't it? Because, you know, what are we doing when we make a promise? What are you doing when you're standing at an altar with your partner making a promise in front of other people? You're extending yourself into the future. You're saying that who I am now and the word that I give now can be trusted on into the future. There have been some pretty awful philosophers who have said that, you know, when we make a promise, it's only the person at that particular time made the promise, and that person shouldn't be held responsible in the future for a promise that he made when he was young and in the past. And this particular philosopher, who I have in mind, used that as a justification for why he was going to be unfaithful to his wife. He said, I had no idea what I was doing when I promised to be faithful to her. I don't think many people would really accept that. Because when you make a promise, you're saying that there is something about what I'm pledging to you now that is trustworthy and that can be counted on into the future. You know, you're making yourself someone who is reliable in order to gain trust from other people. And especially when it's an approach to an election, that's the whole point. You're trying to say, I'm trustworthy. Now, it would be a really strange government, though, that didn't have material circumstances change and then decide that certain promises that they made or certain intentions that they had signaled before an election no longer hold. I think when that happens, though, don't you really have to be forthright with people? You can't. I'm not saying that any current politician is doing this, but, you know, voters tend to be pretty intolerant, I think, when weasel words are used, when attempts are made to say that, well, we're not really engaging in the politics of this. We're simply engaging in the substance. You know, politics is about promising. Politics is about trying to make oneself trustworthy. So I'm not saying there isn't a case for doing something that one previously said one would not do. But you need to realize that at that moment, you hold your political life in your hand. You really are trying to demonstrate to the people that you want to trust you in the future that you can, in fact, be similarly trustworthy. As they often say, even when you break these kinds of promises, the bill always comes due. It's very, very difficult then to, I think, restore the sort of trust that might have been placed or, for some voters, misplaced on you in the past.
1: Scott Stephens, fascinating stuff. Thank you very much. On 612 ABC Brisbane, ABC Queensland, Scott's the editor of the Religion and Ethics website on the ABC, also the co-host of the Mindfield podcast with Waleed Ali. And if you follow that podcast through ABC Listen, you can explore some of the even deeper thinking around the subject of a change of heart that Scott and Waleed carried out a little earlier this year. Okay, my name's Kat Fenny. The time has come. Was it the old school or the new school for the win this afternoon in the People's Pick Song Contest? Teddy Swims versus Rod Stewart. Well, I'm surprised. I thought Teddy had it. But Rock and Rod won out in the end. This is Downtown Train at 5 to 3 on 612 ABC Brisbane and Queensland.

Rod Stewart's Downtown Train on 612 ABC Brisbane, ABC Queensland, winner of the People's Pick Song Contest this afternoon. You preferred Rod to Teddy Swims. Thank you for your votes, your telephone calls, your text messages. The story about Rod Stewart in the news at the moment is the fact that he apparently described the Prime Minister of the United States of America as a rat bag in conversation with His Majesty King Charles. It's got me thinking about all my favourite vintage vocabulary words. Hello to Anonymous, who reckons stoked is the word that should come back. I agree. Thank you. Oh, it's 2 minutes to three.

0: Hello there. Bern Young with you on ABC Gold Coast and ABC Sunshine Coast this afternoon. Well, it was such a controversial idea. Australia's first Trump Tower built on the beachfront of Surfers Paradise. Or it was going to be.
1: I normally work with anybody who's got a dream. But this time around, I'll be going, well, show me how your dream can work. And what I mean by that is show me your business plan before I dive in much more.
0: That's the Gold Coast Mayor, Tom Tate. More from him later. The Trump Organisation says the developer couldn't meet, quote, the most basic financial obligation. The developer tells a different story. More on the failed Trump plans later this afternoon. Also,
2: let me take you down, 'cause I'm going to Strawberry Fields.
0: With strawberry season getting underway, we're not going to Strawberry Fields this afternoon, but Strawberry Tabletops. An insight a bit later into the latest strawberry farming techniques. And, well, the big sell is on, of course, after last night's budget. Andrew Hughes is our regular political commentator from ANU. So today's a good day to have Andrew Hughes joining us as we mop up after last night's budget. How is that sell going? And are you looking for something to watch on telly? Our TV tragic and former LA casting agent, Nancy Hanch, she'll be in the house. Join me after the news at 3:00.

0: ABC News, good afternoon. I'm Michael Bausch. The federal government has been working to justify its sudden U-turn on property taxes unveiled in last night's budget. Here's political reporter Isabella Tolhurst.
1: The government has made sweeping changes to capital gains tax and negative gearing in an effort to address intergenerational unfairness in the housing market. But in doing so, the government has broken an election promise, having previously strongly ruled out such changes. Treasurer Jim Chalmers and Anthony Albanese have acknowledged their position has changed, but say the government needs to do even more to tackle issues in the housing

0: sector beyond its focus on supply. The opposition has not only criticised the broken election commitment, but says the move will actually result in fewer houses being built.
1: Jewish leaders have welcomed new budget funding for enhanced security for their community in the wake of the Bondi Beach terror attack that killed 15 people. Here's Jessica Kidd.
2: Around $600 million in the federal budget is earmarked to tackle hate speech, violent extremism and terrorism, and crisis support for the Jewish community after the deadly shooting at a Hanukkah event at Bondi in December. It includes $102 million over 4 years for extra security at Jewish schools and synagogues, with Police Commissioner Mal Lanyon promising the High Visibility Task Force Operation Shelter will also continue.
3: We will continue to work closely with the Jewish community and with all communities to make sure that not only are they safe, but they do feel safe.
2: The budget also includes almost $69 million to boost national security investigations.
1: The Trump Organisation has hit back at a Queensland developer after plans were shelved for a luxury skyscraper on the Gold Coast. Emily Dobson reports.
4: The 91-storey Trump Tower was proposed for a site at Surfers Paradise and was marketed as the Trump Organisation's first venture into Australia. Less than 3 months after its big announcement, the company has pulled out. In a statement, it said that developer Altus Property Group was unable to meet the most basic financial obligation of the agreement. Altus CEO David Young told the ABC the Trump brand had become increasingly toxic in Australia and that he was still hopeful a project would be completed at the site. No development application had been put before the local council for approval by either company.
1: A long-delayed coronial inquest is underway into the death of a New South Wales grandmother who was tasered by a police officer. Isla Evans reports.
5: Claire Nowland was tasered by Christian White at a Cooma aged care home in 2023 while she was holding a steak knife and using a walker. The police officer was convicted of manslaughter and sacked from the force, but avoided jail time. And a coronial inquest into the 95-year-old's death is now underway. The three-day inquest is expected to focus on the training of aged care staff and emergency services in dealing with people experiencing dementia. It's also set to look at how professionals are taught to de-escalate situations.
1: A new national poll shows nearly 80% of Australians support a ban on gambling advertising. The survey was commissioned by the progressive think tank, the Australia Institute. It coincides with the federal government's decision to reject a total ban on betting ads, opting instead for a scaled-back package of partial restrictions and caps. Institute spokesman Dr. Morgan Harrington says a complete ban was backed by voters of all persuasion.
6: The support is consistent across the political spectrum. So 66% of One Nation Party voters support

0: in Granite Belt, as well as eastern districts, mostly fine elsewhere. Brisbane, 16 to 24. The Sunshine Coast, 16 to 23. The Gold Coast, 14 to 23. Ipswich, 12 to 25. A few showers about the southeast on Friday, Saturday and Sunday. 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
3: And ABC Sunshine Coast, we are coast to coast for the afternoon and tomorrow, in fact. Nice to be with you wherever you're listening. Keen to know if you're happy to see the back of the Trump brand from Australia. Mind you, as you've just been hearing in the news, the Trump organisation says they'd like to bring a Trump property to Australia soon. But the Trump Tower on the beachfront of Surfers Paradise, that ain't going to happen. What do you reckon? Happy to see the back of it? Or missed opportunity? You could send me a text, 0487 993 222. That's the same text number as always, whether you're listening on the Gold or Sunshine Coast. The phone number, a little different if you are on the Sunshine Coast this afternoon, 1-300-903-917 is that number. Let's have a bit of a look outside, and we've got a lot more shower activity to the north. So Sunshine Coast, you're looking at showers this afternoon. The Gold Coast seems to be luckier in that regard. Plenty of blue sky out there after a very, very wet morning. But showers are moving through the Bay Area of Brisbane at the moment and stretching up into parts of the Sunshine Coast as well, temperature-wise. And I'll start on the sunny coast. We've got, it's just disappeared. Of course it has. 23 degrees at Maroochydore. Same for Noosa at the moment. Gympie's 23 as well, seems to be the temperature of the moment. Around the Gold Coast, 22 at the airport, 23 at the Seaway. Coonunga on 22. And between us, Brisbane sitting on 22 degrees as well. Well, the rising cost of everyday necessities. No, I'm not talking about last night's budget. I'm talking about who might not even be able to afford a meal this winter. Food Bank Queensland have warned of a 6 million meal shortfall with a drop in food donations. So what are they doing to ensure that no Queenslander goes without a good meal this winter? Well, you'll hear from the Food Bank Queensland CEO in a moment. We all do it, don't we? We sit down in front of the television. We've got plenty of channels to choose from. Maybe you get a few more if you've got streaming services, and then you just spend, what, half an hour looking for something to watch and give up altogether? I know what you need in your life. You need Nancy Hanch. She's got a must watch and a guilty pleasure for you this afternoon. She will be in very shortly. We're going to get started with Martika here on Drive with Bern Young. You're on ABC Gold and Sunshine Coasts.

0: My chica, love, they will be done at 12 past 3. In the next 8 to 10 minutes, we'll check on those roads, see what your hump day commute is like. Brad will be along looking at both the Gold and Sunshine Coasts.
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0: A lot of us take food for granted, but for some Queenslanders, they aren't sure where their next meal is coming from. That's dinner tonight. New data shows cost of living pressure is intensifying, with more than half of Queenslanders surveyed during April said that they're finding it harder to put food on the table. Food Bank Queensland has been supporting people in the state for more than 30 years to distribute essential food support, but stocks are low, donations have dropped. In fact, Food Bank Queensland has recorded its worst food supply shortfall in its history. So, what's being done about it? Food Bank Queensland Interim CEO Brett Kapanik is my guest on Drive this afternoon. Hi, Brett.
2: Hi, Ben. How are you?
0: Yeah, very well. Well, because I'm not having to worry where's tonight's meal coming from, but there's some pretty sobering...
2: It's disturbing, isn't it?
0: Yeah, it really is. You know what? It really is. So, first of all, how does Food Bank work? We are, of course, familiar with it. We've been part of giving campaigns here at ABC, so listeners might know. But just remind us, how does Food Bank help people get a meal onto the table?
2: We have 350 charity partners that we work with, or charity members that we work with across the state. So we distribute food to them, and they distribute it directly to families.
0: So you need the food first in order to get it to them, who then give it to the family. So how low is that food supply right now?
2: Look, we're anticipating the year finishing with around between 10.5 and 11 million kilos this particular year, where we would normally be in the 13.5 to 14 million kilos. So we're 3 million kilos short of what we anticipated when we started the financial year.
0: Okay, 3 million kilos. It sounds like a lot. How does that equate when it comes to meals on tables for people?
2: Yeah. It equates to around 6 million meals.
0: That's a big shortfall.
2: It is.
0: What are the main reasons for the low supply or the lack of donations?
2: But there's a range of reasons, and there's been some structural and material challenges over the last few years, and I guess they've culminated specifically more so this year than before. Extreme weather, including Cyclone Alfred in March of 2025, certainly disrupted the growing season. But then on top of that, we've had a lot of rain over the last 12 months, as your listeners would know, and that's had significant impact. But also technology improvements and greater efficiencies for manufacturers and retailers actually see them either producing or reducing their stock significantly. And we rely on around 90% of the food that we get through donations.
0: So that's where, what, like an oversupply or an abundance, if
2: that's
0: you like?
2: Right.
0: Yeah,
2: that's
0: so
2: right.
0: Surplus stock almost. And that's interesting, isn't it, Brett? Because, you know, a little bit later, for instance, much later this afternoon, we're going to hear about a new way of growing strawberries, for instance. And supposedly this is really good, you know, this tabletop technique. But are they the kinds of things that change the outcome for how Food Bank has operated in the past?
2: They're probably one of the factors. I mean, farmers, given the cost of fuel and just the cost of doing business for them, they're becoing much more efficient and starting to they're starting to plan their crops around yield and around demand. So in the past, they might have planted, you know, to capacity. Now they're planting less because they know that the sales of those crops just aren't there. We're still getting, 70% of our donations is fresh fruit and vegetables, and we're still getting significant amounts of fresh fruit and vegetables, but just not quite as much as we were a couple of years ago. And as I said, the extreme weather events have certainly impacted that, but it's also because they're rationalising the way they produce their crops as well.
0: Yeah. Where else do you get food from? Is it also from businesses and for the likes of cafes, restaurants, supermarkets?
2: No, not We take donations at scale, just given the volumes that we have. So generally speaking, supermarkets are a prime donation area for us, but also manufacturers. So, there's a range of manufacturers that give us excess stock. Sunny Queen Eggs have been great, Ingham Chickens, just to name a couple, but there are hundreds that play in that space.
0: You're hearing from the interim CEO of Food Bank Queensland, Brett Kaepernick, here on ABC Gold and Sunshine Coasts this afternoon. My name is Bern Young, and we're hearing that stocks are looking pretty low and up to 6 million meals are missing for Queenslanders who more and more, and we know this much, Brett, that more and more people are needing the help of the charities that you get the food to. So someone listening right now said, well, I'm not a farmer, I'm not a supermarket manager, I'm not a manufacturer. So how can we help you at Food Bank Queensland?
2: So we've brought forward our winter campaign, and we've called it a crisis campaign at the moment. So we're asking people to donate monetary. To give you an idea, $1 donated equates to two meals. So if someone's got the capacity to donate $50, for example, they're actually donating 100 meals. So donations are always good, and you can find the levers for those donations on our foodbankqueensland.org.au website.
0: Not to ask you to analyse last night's budget as such, Brett, but you must watch something like that and wonder, well, are we about to have even more people needing our help? What do you make of the current economic situation for people here in Queensland?
2: Hard for me to say, Bern, but at the end of the day, we didn't see anything really from the budget that would benefit Queenslanders in need right now. I will say, as you alluded to right at the beginning of this, that in February of this year, 36% of Queenslanders were finding it difficult to put food on the table. And with two interest rate rises in the last couple of months, that's jumped to 54%. And couple that with the fuel crisis that we're currently in, families are at the moment trying to balance whether they put food on the plate, buy medicine, pay the rent, or put fuel in the car. And that balance has become

0: becoming trickier and trickier as each month goes on.
1: Yeah, and we do hear anecdotally, of course, that some people say, well, if I've got to make choices, then food's the one, particularly for themselves. They might feed their kids, but they're saying, you know, I'll go without.
0: And we hear a lot of that, Bern. I mean, at the moment, we're looking after, throughout Queensland, about 135,000 Queenslanders each week, and we supply breakfast to some 52,000 school children every week that school is in.
1: If you want to help, Food Bank Queensland would love it. 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As Brett was saying, $1 is two meals. A lot of people can't afford a lot themselves at the moment, but maybe you can afford $5, if not $50 or more. So Brett Kapanik, Interim CEO of Food Bank Queensland, thanks for joining us here on Drive.
0: Thanks very much, Bern. Have a good afternoon.
1: Yeah, you too.
2: 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Traffic.
1: Let's hit those roads. How is the commute this afternoon, Brad?
3: Yes, coast to coast this afternoon, Bern. At the moment, around the Gold Coast, a breakdown in one southbound right shot after your Upper Road. Pimpin Bar has just been cleared up. Got a breakdown, though. Foxhall Road westbound between the on and off ramps and Upper Coomera. Traffic westbound is back to Finnegan Way. Not too bad on the M1 out of Brisbane. Just a little bit busy around Springwood and Daisy Hill, then through Ormar and Pimpin Bar and Helens Arthur Gave, and also a steady run. It is heavy. Bermuda Street, both ways through Varsity Lake. Smith Street outbound from Parkers Drive to the M1. And generally busy on Brisbane Road, both ways between Bigger Waters and Arundel drives through Arundel. Minor days westbound around Discovery Drive. Around the Sunshine Coast, if you're travelling the Bruce Highway into Brisbane, there is a breakdown in the southbound shoulder after Palmerstone Road at Alimba, and also a wheel on the Bruce Highway northbound lanes after Yandina Corn Road at Yandina. So just take it easy through there as crews to get that cleared up. Sunshine Motorway, heavy both ways through Mountain Creek, Calandra Road inbound between Racecourse Road and Kiwana Way, Link Road, a little mountain. Minor delays heading outbound. Nicola Way, a little bit busy around Brock Arena and Kiwana Way as well around Main Drive. A good run around the northern beaches. We are seeing some build up in Sunshine Motorway southbound. Just minor days approaching Yandina Coolum Road. I'm Brad from ATN. I'll be back after 3:30 on 91.7 ABC Gold Coast and ABC Sunshine Coast.
1: Brad, I just want to double check because, you know, wheels are on the road all the time. I'm just assuming that one's not attached to any vehicle, right?
3: No. So if the car feels like it's got a slight lean somewhere, that's why your wheel is
1: dragging along. Where exactly is it?
3: Bruce Highway, northbound lanes after Yandina Coolum Road at Yandina.
1: Okay, and be careful if you are on that spot because, there's a wheel on the road. Sans vehicle.
3: Yeah, not a roundabout.
1: No, exactly. All right, Brad, thanks so much. We'll talk again in about 15 minutes.
4: I couldn't stop watching. People always call things a dramedy, but this is more like a drama with sprinkles. Sprinkle-omedy. This is nonsensical and super ridiculous, and if that's your jam, you are going to love this. It's probably the poster child for both guilty and pleasure. Watch it. It's devastatingly good.
1: And I'd like to say, listen. She's devastatingly good. Nancy Hansch, hello.
4: How exciting. I'm so glad you gave me the finger. I didn't think you were going to.
1: For my Sunshine Coast listeners, when she says I gave her the finger, she means that I have used literally my fingers to give her a microphone, i.e. touch the buttons.
4: And if no one has ever seen the inside of a radio station before, it's like driving the TARDIS. I don't know how she does it.
1: So many buttons.
4: There are tons of buttons and dials and thingies.
1: I know. Look, only a few of them really matter, like your microphone
4: and the dump button, which I have been dumped before due to badness.
1: Occasionally I need to just hover over
4: that. They had to dust it off. It was covered in cobwebs. And then I started talking and oops, that was the end of that.
1: Well, will I need it today? Time will tell. Well, Nancy always brings us in a must watch and a guilty pleasure. Let's get started.
5: I'm Tom Loftus.
6: Oh,
5: or Tom.
6: Nice to meet you, Arthur.
5: You want to grab some coffee?
6: No, I'm good. Jerry was just taking me through some of your history.
5: Oh, that's great. Yes, well, remarkable story.
6: I was talking to the guy on the ferry, and he said something odd.
5: What was that?
6: He said bad things happen here.
5: There is something about these seafaring towns. The superstition is... They're tall.

0: kind of charming myself.
1: Charming or a must-watch with the lights on and someone to squeeze close by? Widow's Bay on Apple Plus.
2: I will throw my husband immediately under the bus and say he has left me alone to watch this. He will not. He's refusing. Big girl's blouse.
1: Well, you need someone else to
2: hold on to.
1: Is this scary then?
2: It is scary. It's called Widow's Bay on Apple Plus. And, you know, it's about a tiny little island where things go bump in the night. And kind of the daytime, too. Oh, my headband is... taking over.
1: For those who also are joining us for the first time, Nancy also wears the most amazing headpieces.
2: Yeah.
1: And this one you got for Mother's Day with all these butterflies.
2: It's making it
1: very hard.
2: It is.
1: To wear a headset.
2: You know what I need? I need better posture. It's going to have to be a shoulders back, boobs
1: it's
2: out.
1: It's almost as if you've got a book on your head. That's
2: it
1: what
2: is.
1: You need to do.
2: I need.
1: I will improve my posture to help
2: Thank
1: you.
2: Thank you. You are inspirational.
1: Well, I can't hold you as you watch Widow's Bay, so...
2: You could, stingy. So it's about a mayor who has finally gotten a magazine to write about their gorgeous little town on a gorgeous little island. And yay, here come tourists. But uh-oh, the island has woken up and the evil things are starting to happen. And, you know, all he wants is cell service and a cappuccino and some people to, you know, spend a dollar in the local stores. But oopsie, the island is cursed or haunted or just fully Stephen King-ized, even though there's no Stephen King in sight. This is from Kate Dippold, who is the writer of Parks and Rec. And she's
1: fun.
2: Yeah.
1: That doesn't compute for me.
2: I know, it's very odd. But this is not a goofy parody. There are just some really funny moments to relieve the really creepy tension. It's actually as scary as it is amusing. Stars Matthew Rhys, who has been awesome in not getting himself typecast. He was a super creepo in The Beast in Me.
1: I was going to say, he is a bit creepy, though, from that one.
2: Well, that's just because you haven't watched this one. You'll go, oh, he is very sweet, because you still got Beast in Me taint upon you. He was also a super spy in The Americans, and here he's a really likable widower raising his son on a super-assed creepy island. Now, I asked if I could say super-assed, and I was told by Mick Radojkovich I could. This is a super-assed creepy.
1: I'm glad you used his full name, so all complaints can go to, if you can spell it.
2: Direct all
1: by
2: complaints.
1: By all means.
2: Because he said I could say super-assed creepy.
1: How many times did he say you could say it? Because it's now been, I think, four.
2: Uh-oh. Here comes the dump button. But crazy stuff happens. The island had a serial killer in the 90s. Folklore says that anyone who's born on the island will, once they leave the island, will die. So there are some people who, you know, have been living there 60, 70 years and have never gone to the mainland just because they're scared. It's packed full of old, really eccentric character actors that you'll recognize by face but not by name. But I think by not hiring super well-known, high-profile people, it sort of keeps the scares more authentical. Keep an eye out for my favorite actor of the moment, Emmy winner for Somebody Somewhere, the best show you haven't watched, but it's on HBO Max. And he's my pick to play Tom Forbes in the Tom Forbes story.
1: Who always has
2: amazing value. I, of course, did not write down his name. I can't think of it. It's Jeff Hiller.
1: Jeff Hiller.
2: He's the bestest. Most of the episodes were directed by Hiro Murai, who is my favorite TV director. He brought you the brilliant series Atlanta with Childish Gambino, the second best series you still haven't watched. It's on Disney. But it's just so, so good. It is as awkward and unsettling as it is mirthical. Is that a word?
1: How do you blend? Can I just wonder, how do you blend genuine horror?
2: I think it's more scary.
1: With comedy.
2: I think it's much more on the scary side. They've erred on the scary side. And then just when you think I need to run and hide under the covers, something that makes you giggle happens. Okay. And that's always
1: just good. To relieve the tension almost.
2: It's like, what if Underbelly or The Wire mated with Schitt's Creek and gave birth to Stephen King? It's like, it's just like a total psycho show.
1: You would have Widow's Bay on Apple Plus.
0: The town doesn't have

0: Was there cannibalism?
1: No. I don't think that's right.
2: Not sure that we're so sure about that.
3: Oh, no, there was cannibalism. But they waited a few days, so it makes it better.
2: All right, that's your must watch. But keep the lights on and make sure you've got someone to hold.
3: And watch with a pal.
2: Yeah, have someone around to take care of you if the giggles don't help. All right, that's our must watch. So now we just need a wackadoo Australiana. So guilty, but not too guilty pleasure. Now, I'm going to go back to season one, just in case people haven't done it, but there's also
3: Start with season one. Season two's out, but start with one.
2: All right.
4: We've recruited an interstate detective to lead the case.
5: Yes, sir.
6: Eddie Redcliffe is my name.
7: First 24 hours of an investigation are crucial.
5: He was discovered 27 hours ago, ma'am.
7: What's this?
5: 5 years ago, Deadlock's mayor washed up dead on the same beach.
7: And according to this, his tongue was eaten by a seal. What?
8: Get your gun.
5: What? No.
8: Get your gun.
5: There was no evidence at the scene, no footprints, no DNA. This is bigger than one death. What's happened to them, James? This might be connected.
7: There is no connection.
9: If you have information about the murders, you can just write a note and put it in the anonymous tip-off koala.
2: This is Deadlock, season one to begin with. Season two is now out as well on Amazon Prime. What did you love about it?
3: This one is going to be an acquired taste, and you're going to think that I'm super nutballs. But
2: hang on, we already think that. Oh, no, we don't. No, we don't.
3: Job done. It's about a fictional town, Deadlock, in Tasmania, and they're getting ready for their winter festival. And a local man shows up dead, and two detectives are sent to investigate. And it's going to start out sounding super boring and like every other crime show you've ever seen. But this is, you know, an Australian thing, and it's fully embracing the Australian-ness, and it soon turns psycho nutballs. It's a crime comedy, but the comedy is like super cringy and way, way, way over the top.
2: Hence why it's in the guilty pleasure.
3: Yes. As opposed to the must-watch, although it's very close to being a must-watch. It's skating the edge. I was really grateful for the ridiculousness as the crime develops. It gets really deep and complicated. But the writing is really clever and really sharp. It is packed full of saucy language. So again, thank you, Mick Radojkovic, for cutting out all those words. It's very much a feminist satire. It's spiky and sharp and pokey, and I love all three of those things. You, I'm sure, will be as annoyed with the first two episodes as I was. I wanted to whack Kath in the head with a frying pan. That will make sense once you have seen it. The mystery itself is really complex and super interesting and unfolds like an onion. It was really, really good. The caper, as it gets deeper and more intricate, the townspeople are super nutty. I love a nutty town. And then by episode three, and it's not like there was something specific that happened, in spite of annoying Kath being played by the annoyingly spectacular Alicia Garner, I just decided, wow, I love this show. And I just surrendered to the Australianisms and just, and Australia looks gorgeous in both seasons, but this is not the best travel advertisement
2: for Tasmania or for what the top end. Yeah. Darwin's the second season.
3: Yeah, they
2: isn't
3: end
2: it?
3: up as far as you can get from Tasmania. And, you know, and both are really gorgeous, but like, oh, just you might want to stick with a How the Bloody Hell Are Ya, which becomes less annoying.
2: Well, they're fictional towns, aren't they?
3: They are. Well, almost.
2: Almost. Sort Do of. You need to watch season one to be able to watch season two?
3: I'm going with yes. I mean, they're completely different stories, and only a couple of the characters from the first season are in the second season. But I think you really get to know them really well in the first season. So I would say yes. Five of the episodes are magnificently directed by Gracie Otto. It was created by the Cates, both of them from the catering show. I am just
2: struggling with this headset today.
3: And notice that I refuse to take off the bush plant that's up on top of my head.
2: Exactly.
3: It's not

0: coming
1: off.
0: She
1: will not take off the headpiece, no, even for radio, everybody.
0: No, no, no. But the Kates, so good. Kate McCartney and Kate McLennan, who did the catering show, have created it. And they're just, like, so super. It sounds stupid to say how creative they are. I mean, if you've ever seen the catering show, you know, like, how good they are, and they're awesome. Season 2 is out now. A little more sweaty than season 1 because, you know, they were in Tasmania. Less temperature there. And a friend of mine called to say, oh, my God, she was so excited that season 2 had started. And she said it's even dreadlockier than the first one. And I'd like to vote for that to be a verb.
1: As officially in dreadlockier or deadlockier?
0: Oh, see, I said dread, but I should have said deadlockier. Thank you. That's why you get paid the big bucks.
1: Huge bucks.
0: Yeah, that's awesome. And that I just like am too. But like, wouldn't that be a good verb? Deadlockier.
1: Deadlockier.
0: It's even more deadlockier than the first deadlock.
1: You're more deadlockier.
0: I am deadlockier.
1: Both deadlocks.
0: Oh, so exciting.
2: We are missing something. We need a new outlook.
3: We have had enough. It's a code black disaster.
4: Are the murders connected?
5: No comment.
2: So good to feel the heat from all sides. That way you get cooked alive faster.
1: Kazza from Coomberbah says loved Deadlock season
0: yay.
1: 1.
0: So oh, definitely now commit to 2.
1: Season 2 is deadlockier than Deadlock.
0: If you can make it through season 1, then you will be loving season 2.
1: Who else is loving you this afternoon?
0: It's not Mick Radojkovic, even though Bev, he is a deadlocker.
1: Bev in Surfers says, yay, Bern and Nancy are back. I missed you two last week. I binged the garden show twice. First on my own, then with the grandkids. We all loved it. Spot on, Nancy, she says. And who else is talking here? I've got so many people talking about different things. Cindy's just having some Wednesday afternoon fun with you. And
0: yay.
1: Jenny says, quote, psycho nutballs. Ha ha. Oh, Nancy, you come up with the priceless descriptions.
0: Aww, and
1: hello
0: this is
1: to crazy
0: Jenny.
1: Nancy, she says.
0: Oh, I will take a crazy Nancy. Anything that doesn't, that comes from Jenny that doesn't have Brad's my dude in it, I'm going to take. So thanks, Jenny. And then I am, of course, going to gate crash on Friday when you're on location.
1: We are on location.
0: But are they going to let
1: Broad
0: me
1: Beach
0: in?
1: Or... at Blues on Broad Beach.
0: Yeah, but I'm only coming because it's literally 5 steps away from my apartment. And I don't have to, like, do you need me to bring you some snacks?
1: Sure, we'll say yes to snacks.
0: Okay. Do you have a preference? Salty? I know you like the spicy. Because Mick has had yucky things in
1: 23
0: his mouth.
1: To 4. It's time for the news headlines.
0: Oh,
1: you have to
0: but
1: leave.
0: But I was going to talk about gross things
1: no,
0: in Mick's mouth.
1: Get out of here. No.
0: Oh, fine.
1: In fact, I'm turning off your microphone. Watch it.
0: I'm getting the finger.
1: I'm getting it. And I'm doing it. And she's gone. See? Look at that. She's actually gone.
6: Yeah, she's gone.
1: She's gone. She'll still try. She's going to try on your microphone in a moment.
6: No.
1: Protect the mic. Protect the mic. We love you, Nancy. We love
6: Bye.
1: You. If you've just tuned in at the end of the madness that is Nancy Hance's Must Watch and Guilty Pleasure, don't worry. Come back to me after 5:30 and we'll do it all again.
6: We will.
1: Now, what's happening in news,
6: okay,
1: Mick?
6: News headlines, Bern. The federal treasurer denies that sweeping property tax changes in the budget will make it harder for people to build wealth. Negative gearing and the capital gains tax discount are being significantly wound back. The aim is to keep house prices under control and help young buyers enter the market. But critics argue the move will punish investors. Jim Chalmers was at the National Press Club today and spoke about it creating a level playing field.
7: This is an aspirational package, an aspirational government, an aspirational country, but we can't have a situation endure where we say to a smaller and smaller group of people, you're entitled to aspiration, but this bigger and bigger group over here is not.
6: Jim Chalmers there at the National Press Club. We're going to be dissecting the budget a little bit with one and only Andrew Hughes later on in the show. The Trump Organization has hit back at a Queensland developer after plans were shelved for a luxury skyscraper on the Gold Coast. The 91-story Trump Tower was proposed for a site at Surfers Paradise and was marketed as the Trump Organization's first venture into Australia. But less than 3 months after its big announcement, the company has pulled out. In a statement, it said that developer Altus Property Group was unable to meet the most basic financial obligation of the agreement. Altus CEO David Young told the ABC the Trump brand had become increasingly toxic in Australia, but that he was still hopeful a project would be completed at the site. No development application had been put before the local council for approval by either company.
1: Can I just add a couple of

0: Comments that are coming in from listeners to Drive this afternoon. Caro's listening at Caloundra and she says a big yay to no Trump Tower on the Gold Coast. I hope the petitions from Queenslanders told the Trump organisation very loudly and clearly just how unwelcome Trump and his divisive ways are in our country. This is from Caro from Caloundra. She says it was reported that the proposed tower was going to cost thousands of dollars per night to stay, so only available for the obscenely wealthy, Caro feels. And Cheryl, who's listening on the Gold Coast at Bigger Waters, says, re the Trump Tower, no go, an excellent outcome, with a thumbs up and a... smiley hands, if that's such a thing, as
1: we
0: an
1: love the
0: emoji.
1: Emojis.
0: We love an emoji. Send me what you think. Are you happy to see the back of the Trump name for an Australian tower at Surfers Paradise? They say they'd still like an Australian project. What do you think? Why don't you send me a text, 0487-993-222.
1: And quickly, Queensland's Transport Minister has again called on the unions to stop industrial action ahead of the NRL's Magic Round in Brisbane. The enterprise bargaining dispute has seen city train services pared back. Queensland Rail and unions have returned to the Fair Work Commission to continue negotiations. Brent Mickleburg says preparations are in place ahead of more potential disruptions from tomorrow. And just quickly, Ivan Cleary, coach of the Penrith Panthers, has confirmed the 2027 NRL season will be his last with the Panthers. The 55-year-old has overseen the most successful period in the club's history, guiding the Panthers to four consecutive titles from 2021 to 2024. He says he's not interested in going to another club, but may take on an advisory role. Assistant Peter Wallace will take over as head coach from 2028 on a three-year deal.
0: I feel like there's some kind of footy news, either AFL or NRL, to do with coaches every day of the week at the moment.
1: But
0: All right, we'll get the latest traffic in just a tick. Mick Radojkovic there with the latest news headlines. 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I'm sitting in the chair on Drive. My name's Bern Young.
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0: Hello, Brad.
6: Yeah, very good afternoon, Bern. Rainy, gloomy, wet conditions. Headlights on for extra safety out of Brisbane on the M1 between Brisbane and the Gold Coast. It is generally busy around Daisy Hill and Springwood and then between Ormar and Pippaba and Helensvale and Gavin. Not too bad a run, no real heavy spots to report, which is good news on the M1 stretch. The breakdown's been cleared at Coomera. Foxville Road westbound between the on and off ramps of the M1 there and up at Coomera. Traffic is recovering from Finnegan Way. Busy on Bermuda Street, both spaces through Barstow Lakes, heavy at times in both directions. And also the Gold Coast Highway, a little bit busy around Broadbeach. Smith Street outbound is heavy from Olsen Avenue through to the M1 and Brisbane Road heavy outbound around Pine Ridge Road and Arundel Drive. Also solid inbound as well around Arundel Drive and Pine Ridge Road at the moment. Outbound, just minor days approaching Discovery Drive at Helensvale. Northbound, a little bit of stop start on Oxley Drive through Paradise Point and Ross Street southbound through Benalla. Around the Sunshine Coast, that Bruce Highway breakdown has been cleared southbound after Palmerstone Road at Alimba. Still got the wheel debris on the Bruce Highway northbound lanes after Yandina Coolum Road at Coolum.

0: our main drive, Nicolmway through Bocarina and also through Warana as well. And the Sunshine Motorway southbound, a little bit under speed approaching Andina Coolum Road at Coolum around to the north. I'm Brad from ATN. More details before 4 on 91.7 ABC Gold Coast and ABC Sunshine Coast.
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2: The Beach Report.
1: Well, let's start on the Gold Coast where the Acting Chief Lifeguard is Shane Barry. How are things looking out there, Shane?
3: Good afternoon, Ben. Yeah, they are looking much better than what was expected. And those southeasterly winds have continued on. They're about that 20 knots and they will run into tomorrow. The waves on offer are about that shoulder height, so there is definitely some waves on offer for the board riders. Definitely the Burley, Currumbin Alleys and down towards Kira is going to be your best spot. And as well for swimming as well, I'll get away from that protection. And we're coming up to a high tide at 5:45 and the water temperature is still 24 degrees. So if you are going to come down to the beach for the swim this afternoon, please just take care. There is still a little bit of water moving around in close, a few flash rips and lots of water moving around. So please just get to those red and yellow flags.
1: Shane Barry, our Acting Chief Lifeguard, thank you very much.
3: Take care, Ben.
1: You too, 3:45. I was hoping to speak to the Chief Lifeguard at the Sunshine Coast as well and check in on beaches there. We'll try and do that in a moment. Also, both the Gold and Sunshine Coasts have PDAs, no, not public displays of affection. They're priority development areas. These are areas designated together with the Queensland government, but in local areas, to be land that's identified for accelerated development, a focus usually on housing, but also on economic growth. And there's a portion of the Gold Coast where one of these PDAs is being considered at the moment. So why is the local state member for Mermaid Beach, which takes in this area of Miami, worried about what might go up on an old council depot? Because it's meant to be home to the new creative and film-related businesses for the GC. We'll look into that in just a moment. I knew I'd find him. Trent Robinson is the Chief Lifeguard for the Sunshine Coast. He's busy checking out the beaches there. G'day, Trent.
4: Good afternoon.
1: What are the beaches like, the Savo?
4: Look, they're a little bit messy, so it's a little bit cloudy and overcast up here. We've just got the southeasterly wind. It's coming in around that 20-25 knot mark, so quite strong, and it has got a little bit of east in it, so that's

Going all the way back to 1976, that is, and Leo Sayer, You Make Me Feel Like Dancing at 824. Jenny on the text line, I really don't think the tower was ever going to happen, she says, but I still think Surfers Paradise was a perfect spot for a Trump Tower burn. She's being a bit tongue-in-cheek with this because Jenny goes on to say it has everything a Trump Tower would thrive in. A grubby, shabby precinct with no class, she reckons. They could have had a revolving restaurant at the top of the Trump Tower called Goldie Ego. Jenny, you're not liking your Surfers Paradise today. That's on the text line 0487 993 222. As I said, we'll talk more about this after five and hit the streets of Surfers Paradise to see what people are thinking there. You can have your say as well. 1300 903 917, or that text line 0487 993 222. Give us the jobs, but not the high rises. That's the feeling of a state politician who's been asking locals about plans for a new creative screen industry precinct on the Gold Coast. MAD, or the Miami Arts Depot, is set to include tenants like Hollywood heavyweights Baz Luhrmann and Catherine Martin, anchoring other businesses that support the city's screen, tech, gaming and visual effects sectors. Council's own marketing of the idea says it will include new residential, retail and commercial spaces. But the local state member for Mermaid Beach, Ray Stevens, says that will include high-rises of up to 30 and possibly beyond 30 stories. For those who don't know this area, it's just east of the Burleigh Bears football field. There's nothing even close to that height currently in this mostly suburban and light industrial area. ABC

0: reporter Mark Rigby spoke to Ray Stevens.
1: Well, it's been well mooted that the Miami Depot site is a proposal for a new studio for the famous Baz Luhrmann, if you like, which would be very much employment generating and good for the coast, and I have been very supportive of that. But I have since learned that the Gold Coast City Council intends for part of that Miami Depot site to be sold to developers for high-rise development, 30 and 40 stories perhaps on that particular site. So what I've done is I've sent a letter out to the residents around that particular site, basically keeping in touch with my local community down there, and asked for their opinions on what they think about a high-rise development on that particular site. We've received a lot of feedback already, most of it against the high-rise on that particular site. And, of course, that would open the door for a lot of other high-rise development around that particular site.
2: The councillor for that area,

0: additional priority development area was put forward, or the state was to take that approach, what would you be proposing happen on that site?
1: Well, that's a hypothetical, because we're not going to be involved. The state is not going to be involved in doing things for council. If council wants to proceed with the high-rise development on site, then that's a matter for council.
0: So you're ruling out the state indulging in this provisional priority development area?
1: I don't believe the state should be involved in PDAs, if you like, on this particular site. That is for other areas that have been designated already for urban development to assist with the housing market. And this site is a publicly owned piece of land, the Miami Depot, and that's a matter for the council to deal with. I'm more than happy for them to put in that employment-generating area of the film studios for Mr. Baz Luhrmann. I've been down there, met with him,

0: wants to approach people of the area and also the government about doing it, then they can move forward under their normal planning allowances if through the council.
1: I suppose to play devil's advocate here, Mr. Stevens, priority development areas are generally considered when there are matters of state interest. A film studio or an expansion of a film studio on the Gold Coast could potentially be seen as a matter of state interest. Would you agree with that?
0: I think the PDAs currently that we are looking at are to speed up the provision of housing. And that has been the case right across Queensland, not just Gold Coast City. So that has been the major focus for the PDA usage by the state government on these areas, and it's been very effective. The matter of putting in place a film studio is very much a council issue, if you like, and I'm sure we'd be supportive if council wanted to put in film studios there. But that is not anywhere near approving a high-rise development site on the place. It's public lands.
2: That is the state member for Mermaid Beach, Ray Stevens, speaking to Mark Rigby. For Gold Coast listeners, there will be more on this from the local councillor Nick Marshall on Breakfast with Trevor Jackson tomorrow morning at after 7.
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2: Brad, how are those roads looking on the Gold and Sunshine Coasts right now?
4: No crashes or breakdowns around the Gold Coast. The M1 southbound out of Brisbane has been busy around Springwood and Daisy Hill, also through Pimpamar, Helens Vale and Gabe, and there has been heavy on Bermuda Street both ways at times around Barsley Lake, Smith Street from Olsen Avenue to the M1, and Brisbane Road both ways around Arundel Drive at Pine Ridge Road. Around the Sunshine Coast, still got that wheel sitting on the Bruce Highway northbound lanes after Yandina, Coolum Road to Coolum, Sunshine Motorway, heavy both ways through Mountain Creek, and Caland Road both ways approaching Quarterway, Link Road and Little Mountain. More details after 4.
2: Thank you very much, Brad. Well, a lot has already been said about the budget. Andrew Hughes joins me after the news.
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6: 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Not in this town, mate. 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

0: News. Good afternoon. I'm Michael Bausch. The Queensland Opposition has referred Cabinet Ministers Tim Mander and Amanda Cam to the state's corruption watchdog. It follows weeks of scrutiny on whether they made appropriate conflict of interest declarations relating to their relationship. Both have denied any wrongdoing. Labor also wants the CCC to investigate Premier David Crisafulli and his Chief of Staff for allegedly failing to properly deal with the issue. Leader Stephen Miles says clarity is needed on whether those involved lawfully discharged their duties and responsibilities.
1: The Premier and those ministers are unwilling to answer simple questions about what happened. And so for that reason, we've written today to the Crime and Corruption Commission to ask them to investigate every element of this integrity crisis.
0: A commission of inquiries heard the CFMEU allegedly planted asbestos on a Cairns building site to try to force a better work agreement. Roseanne Maloney reports.
2: Former Cairns-based workplace health and safety inspector and operations manager John Dalamaris told the inquiry of the alleged incident where he was called to the Cairns Performing Arts Centre construction site in 2018 after the CFMEU said they'd found asbestos. Mr. Dalamaris said the substance was present, but upon inspection, he found one piece that appeared to have been placed there. He said it was dry despite recent rain and white despite reportedly coming out of the dirt. Mr. Dalamaris said he believed it was done amid ongoing enterprise negotiations with council, and the union became hostile after the site wasn't shut down. The inquiry continues.
0: The Federal Treasurer denies that sweeping property tax changes in the budget will make it harder for people to build wealth. Negative gearing and the capital gains tax discount are being significantly wound back. The aim is to keep house prices under control and help younger buyers enter the market. But critics argue the move will punish investors. Jim Chalmers has told the National Press Club it's about creating a level playing field.
3: This is an aspirational package, an aspirational government, an aspirational country. But we can't

0: have a situation endure where we say to a smaller and smaller group of people, you're entitled to aspiration, but this bigger and bigger group over here is not.
1: A man accused of ramming his car into the gates of Brisbane's largest synagogue has been granted bail. Talissa Saganto reports.
2: Matthew De Campo was charged with willful damage as an aggravated hate crime in February. CCTV of Mr. De Campo reversing his ute into the front gate of Brisbane Synagogue in the CBD was played at a bail hearing earlier this month. His lawyer told the court Mr. De Campo did not have any religious motivation for the alleged offending, instead arguing he was high on drugs at the time. However, prosecutors alleged he had a preoccupation with religion in general. Following a psychiatric assessment, today the court heard he was likely experiencing a drug-induced psychosis, but was no longer suffering psychotic symptoms. He was released on the condition he enter a rehabilitation facility. Mr. De Campo intends to fight the charge at trial.
1: Three Australian men face up to 3 years jail in Indonesia over a secret illegal flight into the country. Tim Swanston reports.
3: Zulfikar Aljubouri, Duong Tan Lee and pilot J. Victor Davis were arrested in Merauke in Indonesia's South Papua province in November last year. Australian Federal Police allege Mr. Aljubouri was on bail for kidnapping offences, while Mr. Lee was wanted over serious drug offences. It's alleged the two men boarded a plane in far north Queensland with its transponder off. The plane turned its transponder back on before landing in South Papua without the two men listed on the flight clearance. The two, along with the pilot, faced an Indonesian court in Merauke on Tuesday, charged with entering Indonesia without a valid visa. If convicted, they could be sentenced to several years in jail.
1: In sport, Ivan Cleary's confirmed he'll finish up at Penrith after the 2027 NRL season. The 55-year-old has overseen the most successful period in the Panthers' history with premierships from 2021 to 2024. He says he's not interested in going to another team and may take on an advisory role. The weather, isolated showers tomorrow for the Channel Country, the central and northern interior, the Darling Downs and Granite.

Am I still allowed to use the B word here on ABC Gold and Sunshine Coasts this afternoon? Because there's been so much talk of the budget, from defence to debt, from tax to trusts. We are going to break it down for you with someone into the Sunshine Coast, I'd suggest, although maybe there's a few more now just heading towards Noosa or just south of Noosa as well. Look, they're barely miss rather than hit those showers, but they are there. A lot more happening around the Bay Area of Brisbane, and the Gold Coast seems to be clear now after a very wet morning. Let's look at the temperatures on the Goldie. 22 just about everywhere. That's at the airport, the Seaway, Canungra as well. Tambourine Mountain on 18. Brisbane on 19 degrees at the moment. 22 mostly around the Sunshine Coast as well. That's at Maroochydore, Noosa and Gympie. We'll be keeping an eye on the roads. Brad will be looking at that for you. And much later, the demise of a Trump Tower. This is from Andy, who's listening in Caloundra on the text line 0487 993 222. I am so happy and relieved that the Trump Tower has been scrapped, but let's hope they find something to hide that hole in the ground in that prime piece of real estate. Well, Andy, that's what a lot of people are talking about. If not a Trump Tower, then what will be going there? We'll talk more about that next hour here on Drive.

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1: I will not be lectured about sexism and misogyny by this man. 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
6: Federal Politics with Andrew Hughes.
0: And it's the perfect day to have Andrew Hughes from ANU joining you because we had this little thing called a budget last night, Andrew. I don't know if you were taking much notice. Hello.
7: Hello, Bern. Hello, everyone. You know, well, not much else was going on here in Canberra, really. You know?
0: Nah, might as well tune into the budget announcements. I'm going to dig down into some of the detail. We're particularly, obviously, going to have to talk about the housing tax changes. But First of all, can I ask you a big, wide question about the vibe, if you like, of a budget like this one? What do you make of this budget overall from this Labor government?
7: Look, I think it's good, and it's very Labor brand too. So it's very much on their brand, so to speak. In other words, it's something they can talk about very naturally. And we've got that sense today from all the interviews I've seen. I didn't watch the press club address, but everything else I've seen so far today has been very much Labor people happy to talk about the budget. So, and I think it was a vibe of about time. We had to do something. We had to do something about the housing situation. We can't keep on hearing about our kids being locked out of the housing market and other people going, well, I have, 10 investment properties. And you go, hang on, there's a disconnect here going on where some people are making money hand over fist and yet others are struggling. And I think Labor got that. And when I watched that 7:30 interview by Jim Chalmers with Sarah Ferguson, wow, he was very passionate towards the end when he was asked about that, about the Fair Go aspect. And he said, it keeps me up at night. You know, in other words, he wanted to make sure this budget is about giving people a fair go and levelling the score a bit more, I think.
0: Yeah, we'll hear a little bit of what Jim Chalmers was saying on 7:30, as well as Tim Wilson from the opposition. And you said that they're happy to be talking about it. That's not usually the case when a government's talking about broken promises. Is that still a big part of this, or is that the opposition's, hopeful take on this?
7: Yeah, no, it's still a big part of it because we now think, of course, if you break one, you can break others. Someone said to me early this morning, they said, well, they're politicians anyway. We sort of expect them to do what they did, but at least they've justified it really well. And I thought, okay, well, maybe that's their escape clause. They can't use this all the time, though. That's the thing. You can't keep on using that because the election was only 12 months ago. Not that much has changed since then. Yes, the Middle East crisis has come up. Yes, there's been some issues with that. But at the same time, a lot of these issues are more structural and have been in the system now for decades. They would have known about them and they should have taken them to the election and said, hey, let's be honest here, we're not fixing things up. But in some ways, they've taken the opportunity, which a lot of governments have, so not to just aim at them, where year one budget after re-election is usually quite tough and they'll hand in a very tough budget, hoping then that year two and three, they can win you back again. So, and politically speaking, it's a great time to do it. The coalition is in disarray. One Nation's on the rise, putting pressure on their right flank. And so it's a good time for the government to have a reform budget like this one where it's a bit tough. Next year will follow it, by the way, because next year the figures out last night indicate already a $31 billion deficit on next year's budget. So next year might be just as bad as this one.
0: We'll stick with this year's budget. The words of the Prime Minister, I noticed, on News Breakfast this morning. He said, I'll talk to you about next year's budget next year. Let's talk about this year's budget. Look, as expected, negative gearing will be wound back as of next year, meaning that investors will only be able to negatively gear their homes on new builds rather than existing homes. So people who already own an investment will be able to continue to negatively gear as they do now. How are they seeing this change as a motivation for investors to keep buying investment properties, new ones?
7: Yeah, this is the thing, that it's a good policy if it works the way they think it will, if implemented correctly. So in other words, what they're hoping for is that the money goes out of established properties and moves across into

0: the new bill, but the government's got to struggle to meet its other big election promise it had from last year, which is over 1 million homes by the end of this decade, like new homes by the end of this decade. They are already well behind on that number, but now what they're doing, they're getting back up. And the back up is hopefully from the private sector through changing the tax structure around to get people to buy new homes in that area. That's what they're hoping. Whether it plays out like that, of course, we'll have to wait and see. But I think it's a good policy if they can get that to happen and get that money to move around. So it's not a bad policy like that. It will affect, though, some people at the moment. And some people I know are very angry because, as they said, they can't escape this one, because you can't. The changes are quite quick on this one.
1: Yeah, so alongside negative gearing changes is the removal of the 50% capital gains tax discount. That was introduced back in the late 90s. Look, it's pretty complicated change because it creates multiple tiers or tax requirements for people who are looking to sell an investment. Now, whether that's a property or shares, for instance, are you game enough to try and explain the change in simple terms?
0: The date you have to keep in your head if you're an investor is 1 July 2027. Anything before that date is the old rule. Anything after that date is the new rule. And on the new rules, it's either indexation to inflation or 30%, whatever is higher. So no matter who you are, you pay 30% minimum CGT in the future. So that means it doesn't matter about, but the length of time is on a calendar. So you'll need to get your calculator out and your calendar out and work out when you bought that house. The other interesting thing, it also now applies to pre-1985 built properties. So if someone's owned a house for decades in the one family, they've rented it out, and then they look to sell it, as of 1 July 2027, from that date forward, any gain in the price of that property is subject to the new tax. So that's the thing. That wasn't the case before, by the way. So that was that case where pre-1985 properties were exempt. As of 1st July next year, that is going to be not the case anymore. They're going to be part of the tax. So I hope that makes sense to everyone out there.
1: I think it does. Let's take a listen to our ABC Finance reporter, Tom Crowley, because he's been doing some really good work on ABC News 24 since the budget was handed down. He gave this example regarding existing investment properties and what the government is hoping will happen with older investment properties.
2: A grandparent who's held onto an old home for decades and is now renting it out will start accumulating a tax liability for the first time. All of this means some investors will probably decide to sell up, but that's exactly what Labor wants. They say the policy will create 75,000 new homeowners over a decade, reversing the last decade of ownership decline. But every one of those new homeowners buys from an investor that has been chased out of the market by higher taxes. That's the trade-off at the heart of this policy. Labor could have created more winners if it hadn't grandfathered, but it would have created an equal number of losers.
1: That's our finance reporter, Tom Crowley, with a little bit of an explanation. Just understanding the grandfathering in this context, Andrew?
0: Yeah, so the grandfathering is basically on these properties which were older, as Tom said, than 1985, but also they go grandfather it so to the point where that 1st of July 2027 date becomes quite relevant to your investment strategy. So as I saw today from one person on the ABC website, after which one it was, an article on the ABC website, you can find it yourself, dig around. It said basically if you hold a property for a little bit past that date and under high inflation, in other words, it might work out to be okay for you. So the change won't be that dramatic. It won't be as though everyone's going to sell their property next year on 1st of July. They're going to wait their time and take their time. Depends upon how long you own that property for, which is what grandfathering does. The other thing about grandfathering, it means as well, it's not going to punish you for investment decisions you've made in the past. So you can't have that excuse of, well, hang on, woe is me. I made these decisions before things were changed and I'm getting punished for being a good person and investing in a house and providing a house for other people. So the government's gone, yep, we understand that. But at the same time, we've got to grandfather it. So in other words, you can have the exit time of your choosing in the future. So, but the government's basically wanting to say to you, if you're on property to speculate and to look for a high growth asset, we're going to try and push you out of that. We're going to like tax you on that, because there are people going without homes at the moment, and we don't want you to use property as an investment vehicle necessarily. We want you to look at other asset classes, which is another big term which bandied around last night a bit. So that's the government strategy, politically speaking, but also economically.
1: Yeah, it opens them up to, you know, people saying, and it's being said certainly, that this is a tax grab then. I'm going to ask you more about that in a moment. Andrew yep. Hughes is with you. He's our political commentator from ANU. First, let me check these roads.
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1: On ABC Gold and Sunshine Coast, Brad, how are the roads looking this afternoon?
4: Yeah, not too bad, Bern, I've got to say. Thank you, Bern and Andrew, for pausing at the moment. The M1 both ways, busy around Sykes Creek and Springwood. That's southbound round out of Brisbane, only minor days, and also through Ulmo and Pippinbah. Helensvale through the Gabe, and also steady as well, approaching Smith Street. Bermuda Street's actually settling down around Varsity Lakes, clear on the water. Smith Street outbound is busy right through to the M1 from Olsen Avenue, and generally busy on Brisbane Road both ways, around Arundel Drive and Pine Ridge Road, westbound around Discovery Drive. Around the Sunshine Coast, not too bad. It is busy on the Sunshine Motorway, both ways through Mount Creek. That's actually starting to ease in both directions. And Caland Road inbound, still heavy between Racecourse Road and Kwana Way, Link Road, a little mountain. Some build up at the moment, Sunshine Motorway northbound around Pacific Paradise, around the northern beaches. And some wheelie good news at Yandina. That wheel has been picked up on the Bruce Highway northbound lanes after Yandina, Coolum Road at Coolum. I've been working on that all afternoon. More details before 5. 91.7 ABC Gold Coast and ABC Sunshine Coast.
1: You're really, really good at your puns as well, Wad. Thank you very much. 4:23 here on ABC Gold Coast and ABC Sunshine Coast. My name's Bern Young. Andrew Hughes is joining you from ANU. I want to get onto a few of the other important aspects of the budget, but, you know, here we are talking about things that are going to make a difference, the government says, in maybe 5 years, maybe 10 years. Andrew, that's all outside of the usual electoral cycle.
0: Yes.
1: So how big of a gamble is that?
0: It's a massive one, because if they get this wrong, if the narrative comes out as though they're punishing people for investing and for doing the right thing, then they're seen as anti-aspirational. And that's really the big risk here for Labor, is that they can come across the wrong way. It can be misread the wrong way. And there are some other elements of the budget last night which feed into that narrative if the opposition's clever enough to build one around it. And they're starting to, by the way. Some of the stuff out today from them was very much focused on that narrative of, you know, they're against aspiration and against wealth building in Australia. So that's what they have to work against. They have to provide that opportunity and not be seen to punish people, in other words, for doing the right thing and getting ahead and just being nothing more than smart about how they handle their money. So that's one thing the government has to be very, very careful about here, is not to be seen as too Labor, so to speak, and too left Labor at that. So because if they want to be seen as a natural party of government, a la Anthony Albanese's words on election night in 2025, then this is what they need to be careful of and make sure that they're more centre-right, so to speak. So it's a balanced Labor now going forward.
1: Yeah, look, the other thing they had to be super careful of course, was anything that would then create further inflation. So we knew
0: yes.
1: that there was going to be very little kind of handouts going on. Having said that, what's this new $250 working Australians tax offset? How does that work?
0: Yeah, so it works on the fact if you earn a wage, and most of your money comes from a wage and not investments. So there are people out there who get a lot of their income from investments, and so those people don't get this. So it's only if you get a wage. So Bern, hello, $250. Don't spend it all at once. And if you do, let me know. I'll be there for the party. So so 13.1 million of us will get this automatically. It is paid as cash. It is not a... so it's paid into your bank account when you do your tax return, I believe. So it will not be, you know, something where we have to deduct it off something else we already pay for, like electricity, for example. So it doesn't work like that. It is going to be cold, hard cash. And some people have said, oh, it's not hardly anything. I'm thinking, actually, it is. It's a lot. I'm not going to walk over $250 on the street. So if you do, by the way, my name's Andrew, and I can come up to your place one day soon.
1: Yeah. We don't get it till next year, though, if you are earning money.
0: No.
1: So it's a long way off. And that was obviously to try and make sure they didn't do anything that created further inflation. Why not
0: Correct.
1: Just offer something like that to people who really need it, low income only?
0: Well, this is the criticism of the budget by some, is that they haven't gone far enough in some areas as well. So the low-income people missed out big time last night in the budget. So I think it would have been better had they actually said to some people, you know what, we might just give you $100 or $150 and we'll put the rest of the money towards social housing. I don't think too many people out there will have argued with that, considering what we're seeing around at the moment. For example, JobSeeker last night did not get increased. It's currently with rent assistance around

0: $500 a week mark. The poverty line in Australia is $700 a week. So yet again, there is criticism against the government for not increasing JobSeeker up to the poverty line and also introduce what they call a whole of government figure, which is recognition by government that this is how much money you need as a person to live on, which affects a lot of other government departments and their modelling and what they do. So in other words, making sure we all get the services we're paying our taxes for. That wasn't done last night either, and that did disappoint a fair few people.
1: Let's talk about health and within that, the NDIS. Now, we've already had heard about the massive changes they're planning for NDIS, all of which are still not clear at this stage. But what we do know is that the government says they'll save $37.8 billion over 4 years. Where do they plan to spend that money, Andrew?
0: Yeah, this is really interesting, Bern. There was another announcement last night which ties into the NDIS one. So they're going to save money on the NDIS, but not all of it is going to be a saving per se on the government's books, because they're going to spend $25 billion on increasing health funding to the states. Now, that's the trade-off with pushing people off the NDIS. They're going to hope that the states then pick up those people through other state-based systems and programs, hence the $25 billion. So basically, they're only going to have a net saving on that program of $10 billion. But I say that, but at the same time, this is the other hopeful part of what they announced last night, is the slowdown in growth of the NDIS itself. Now, they're predicting, wait for it, 1% growth per year in the next few years ahead. And that's incredible. That's really slowing it down. At this year, so last financial year or this current financial year, it's been growing around 6 to 7% per year. So in other words, they're going to slam the brakes on very, very hard on the NDIS and pull it back. So under their projected figures, the NDIS costs in the next forward estimates, as they call it, was going to go as high as, wait for it, $64 billion a year. So they're going to pull that back and try and get it around the $50 to $55 billion a year mark. Now, if they can do that, then that's a huge saving. Now, they're predicting a saving over 10 years of $170 billion. So that's a huge amount of money. It also comes about through compliance checks and compliance audits. So in other words, people doing dodgy things, and there's been some exposés lately of that sort of behaviour. The government said enough of that. We're going to turn the tap off. So Katie Gallagher has been tasked with doing compliance issues in her role as finance minister. So she has talked about already across whole of government programs, including aged care as well, saving around $5 to $6 billion per year on the work she's going to do. That's incredible numbers. So, but it's a lot of ifs there, right? And that's the thing with the government, I think, where they're putting a lot of risk as well. There's the ifs. They're not certainties on happening, and that's the risk for the government.
1: Yeah, look, we're not going to even pretend that we're able to go into every element of last night's budget. It's just impossible. I really do recommend that you go to news.abc.net.au. There's so many different articles there. This is why you couldn't remember which one you were reading. We've got so many opportunities for you to see winners and losers, work out what your life is, what your age group is, how it affects you. But just while we're talking about different ages, this was announced last week, but Australians over 65 will have discounts removed from their private health insurance. Do you think this, combined with, of course, the big housing and investment changes, could that put the government offside with older Australians?
0: I think so, yeah, for sure, yeah. And the way,
1: but that's not who they're going after anymore, is it? Because we know that in terms of the number of voters, it's all in the younger voters now.
0: Yeah, exactly right. So, and politically speaking, Labor's weakest with people aged over 65. So constant, you know, surveys and polling companies coming out at the moment indicating that Labor is losing votes to One Nation with people aged over 65. Not the Liberal Party, not to the Greens. They're mainly drifting off to One Nation. And so that means that Labor's losing them. And I think part of last night was maybe Labor going, you know what, we've lost you anyway. Why not bring this change in? The other part of that change we talked about was the health system overall, for the health insurance system, where there's been talk about how they're not getting younger people in to health insurance, and the system's really predicated on being a bit like a pyramid scheme. They need people to come in quite young, stay for a long time, and then when they hit 65 and start needing work done, that's when they can access money. But that's not happening. And so this is maybe seen as a way to help out the health insurance programs.
1: And lastly, Andrew Hughes from ANU, what do you think we'll hear from Angus Taylor tomorrow night?
0: We better hear policies, particularly after what happened with Farah on the weekend, because there he was talking about immigration, the rest of us are talking about cost of living, so there's a disconnect happening still.

0: And we need Angus Taylor to hit us with policies. He'll focus on the aspirational aspect. He'll talk about how a lot of young people own shares and therefore now their way of saving for a house deposit is going to be curtailed a bit. He will want to give us, though, alternatives to what Labor's talking about. It can't just be opposition, otherwise no one's going to watch it all.
1: No one's going to watch it all. I don't know if it's about the TV ratings or whether it's about trying to get votes, but probably the latter. Thank you so much, Andrew Hughes. We talk every Wednesday, but it's always helpful when it's the Wednesday after the budget and we've had an extra extended party line, shall we call it that? Is that my $250 spent before I got it?
0: Bern, you're a legend. Thank you. Thanks for giving me the time. And thanks, everyone, for listening, by the way. It's been really nice to talk.
1: Nice one. Andrew, thank you very much. Andrew Hughes from ANU. Mick Radojkovic has stepped in with the latest news headlines. Are we talking budget again?
2: Look, I think Andrew's done such an amazing job. We probably don't need to cover it anymore.
1: Can you give me something else that's yes. happening in the world?
2: Yes, indeed. Queensland's Treasurer has deflected questions about the Deputy Premier's controversial conduct in State Parliament. Jared Blaige unleashed a wild spray in the House yesterday, raising unfounded rumours about several Labor MPs, including claims of a secret relationship. Treasurer David Janeski has been asked what Queenslanders would think of the behaviour.

0: invited to join Mr. Trump on the trip. The war on Iran will also play a major role with China, a close ally of Iran, now also a mediator. And in AFL news, and great news for the Suns, their rising star Leo Lombard has just penned a multi-year extension with the club, locking him in until the end of the 2030 AFL season. The Burley Bombers product was previously signed until the end of 2027, and after it was taken as pick 9 in the 2024 draft. But the Suns are thrilled to have announced this today for an additional 3 seasons. He's played all of the games this season, yet to miss a match, kicking 5 goals from 9 games and earning a rising star nomination in the opening round. He's the 5th Suns Academy product to append a contract extension this year, following Bodie Euland, Lockie Weller, Lockie Baldwin, and Kobe Coulson. Well done, Leo.
1: I feel like there's an A-team moment with this. I love it when a plan comes together. Yeah. You know, it's taken, what, 15-plus years for the Suns, and here they are playing better than ever, and they've got their Academy players inking deals and the
0: like. I think it's exciting.
1: It certainly is.
0: Young, a very, very good young team with experience sprinkled in as well.
1: All right. Thank you very much, Mick Radojkovic.
2: Are you the Rewind Mastermind?
1: Are you my Rewind Mastermind this afternoon? Take a listen to this clue. Now, it is in reverse. It's a snippet of a song. You need to tell me what the song is and who's singing it.

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Slightly different number if you're listening on ABC Sunshine Coast this afternoon. 1300 903 917. Do you know that song and who's singing it?

1300 903 917. Rewind Mastermind. I've got a longer clue if you need it, but take another listen. Who's singing this and what's the song?

Sneaky clue. I'd just be thinking about what's happening this week. That's just something I'm thinking about. 1-300-903-917. Doug on the text line, 0487-993-222. And we were talking about the risk that the Labor government has taken by breaking a promise but saying it needed to be done. Doug says this is the biggest Labor political lie since there will be no carbon tax. But Doug says, I agree with it. 1-300-903-917. Are you my rewind mastermind? One more listen to that clue.

0: Bob Seger and the Silver Bullet Band here on ABC Gold and Sunshine Coasts. Cheryl is on the line from Hollywell on the Gold Coast. She thinks she might be my...
1: Rewind Mastermind!
0: Hello, Cheryl.
2: Hello. Long time no chat.
0: I know. Too long, in fact. Nice to have you back playing Rewind Mastermind. Let's have a listen to this clue again.

0: Who is it? What's the song, Cheryl?
1: I think it might be Delta Goodrum and her latest one, Eclipse.
0: Delta Goodrum, you're thinking the right way, but it's not the one I need. It's not the Eurovision song I'm after, Cheryl. You're not the only one thinking about Delta, though, interestingly. I'm going to jump over to Brad, who's listening at North Arm. G'day, Brad, hello.
2: Hey, Ben, how are you?
0: Very well. Now, we've had one Delta Goodrum idea. What are you thinking here?
2: Yeah, I knew it was Delta. I'm just dead sure it was Delta Goodrum just by the vocals when I first heard it playing backwards. Had no idea what the song was, so I'm going to have a stab at Born to Try.
0: You knew it was Delta, but guess what? It ain't Delta. I'm going to put you out of your misery. It's not Delta. No, it's not. Crikey. Exactly. So now we're putting together Eurovision and not Delta. So this is helpful. These are clues for those playing along, listening to ABC Gold and Sunshine Coast. So take a listen to the clue again. I've got a longer one if you need it, but let's just see how we go with this. Thinking now, Eurovision and not Delta.

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So different number if you're listening on the Sunshine Coast. 1-300-903-917. Do you know who's singing and what the song is? Clearly it's got to be Eurovision related. So think back over the years and give me a call. 1-300-903-917. I'm looking for my Rewind Mastermind today. This on the text line from Glenn, because we were talking a lot about the budget earlier. It's all waffle, Glenn says, genuinely.

0: not addressing the needs of many immediately across the areas that require immediate change, Glenn says. We already have been hurting for years due to failure of federal government policies and procedures. Just do what needs to happen now. Cut some of the other spending that hasn't been addressed and make things happen now, Glenn says. So many things that got brushed over. Both Labor and Liberals, Glenn says, have dropped the ball, he reckons, for the past 2 decades. Glenn on the text line, 0487 993 222. Guido is listening this afternoon as well, and on the text line, I've been listening to the program regarding the changes to taxation. I'm 82 and these changes don't affect me either way. What I can't understand, Guido says, is the legitimisation of breaking of promises and lying by politicians and justifying their actions as being noble. I was brought up to tell the truth and despair at the concept that is now seems to be just a normal reaction justified by gibberish, Guido says. To be a liar and a con man, if that suits, to get an advantage, speech. Noon on 0487 993 222. Listening on me on the Gold Coast. Hello.
1: Hey, how are you, Ben?
0: Very well. I'm looking for a rewind mastermind. Do you think you might be it? What do you reckon?

0: Eurovision again, by any chance, Mark?
1: Love it.
0: Do you? So this was pretty amazing back in 2016. I know we're all a bit excited about what Delta can do for us, but Dark almost got there back in 2016, didn't she?
1: Second,
0: and highest we managed to last couple of years. What do you song?
1: Yeah, Delta's just like she's quintessentially a song and she's awesome singer.
0: Submission all those years ago in a detail so we can.
1: Thanks, Ben.
0: Thanks for listening this afternoon. A few things that have been happening Eurovision wise before we have that performance. By the way, that's morning. I imagine you've got to be a big Euro to that off and get that's the first semi was brought as I said 5 o'clock Friday morning our time, that is Delta. Did you hear the Australia song? It was done by Go. I don't know if you remember Gojo, that song as part of last year's Eurovision song with Vision versus Australia.

Well, you can understand. Australia is in Eurovision. In a moment, we're heading to some strawberry fields for the start of strawberry season. Or are we? In the meantime, this is Dami M and Sound of Silence.

0: What a voice. 10 years ago it was. Best ever result at Eurovision for Australia when Dami Im was runner-up with Sound of Silence. Sound of Static, perhaps. Listen, we're getting a few messages here that we're having some transmission problems. Mostly it looks to be around the Sunshine Coast. Let me know on the text line if it's persisting, 0487 993 222, and we are looking into it.
1: 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ABC Sunshine Coast.

0: the same if the lyrics were strawberry tabletops forever? After devastating losses to rain in recent years, one of Southeast Queensland's oldest strawberry farming families is enjoying the best start to the picking season in half a decade. Jennifer Nichols caught up with Laura Wells from TSL Family Farms and Taste and See in a very modern strawberry setup on the outskirts of Caboolture, where the fruit is grown off the ground.
1: We've actually had probably one of the best weather starts to the season in, I would say, about 5 to 7 years. So we're very excited. We've had a good start. The fruit looks amazing and the plants are at their best.
2: And what have the prices been like?
1: Prices this year aren't as high as normal for an early season, with the southern growers having a good return end of season. But look, honestly, with the yields that we're managing to achieve already, we're quite optimistic to have a great year.
2: How many strawberry plants have you got?
1: Between Taste and See, we have around 3.6 million plants. They've all gone in on time this year, which is very different, I think, from industry out there.
2: And what is the perfect weather for strawberry growing?
1: Well, the perfect weather for us is obviously a really cool night below into the single digit, and then a good 24 to 25 degree day. That temperature differential gives a great fruit set and a really good flavour.
2: And what about rain? I mean, I've talked to you in previous years when you've lost so much fruit and were feeding it to the cows rather than just completely letting it go to waste.
1: Yeah, look, I think rain, we've had a few showery periods this year, but not a lot to actually cause anything other than a bit of a plant freshen up, to be honest. So the rain this far hasn't actually been an issue, which is nice for a change.
2: The production system that we're looking at is very different to what you can perhaps remember of strawberry fields where there are rows of strawberries grown in the ground. You've raised them up onto tabletops, and you can see here in front of us that they're grown in a koi mixture in gutters.
1: Yeah, correct. So tabletop production is essentially the new way for us. 100% of our crop is in tabletops, and we found that obviously that's the best way for disease, pathogens and other things. So definitely an improvement there. Yeah, to basically reduce those pests and that kind of pressure.
2: And we go along here, having a look at these, you can see all these beautiful strawberries hanging down from your gutters. And so I imagine that makes them a lot easier to pick too. You're not having to bend down as a picker.
1: Yeah, so it's definitely changed the dynamic of the workforce. Everybody can actually do the job now. It's less labour intensive than it was on traditional growing. And so it's a lot easier on everyone.
2: Who are you getting to do your picking these days?
1: So we've got a really good backbone of local workforce, which we've always sort of maintained and we pride ourselves on. But we also are with the PLS scheme and some backpackers to fill in the glut period of time. So majority of our workers are actually East Timorese workers, and they've worked for us for this. This will be their fifth season. It's like having a local workforce that comes back every year. They become part of your team and your family, and they're already trained, they're efficient, they know your farm ethos and your culture. And so for us, they're just invaluable, yeah. So the percentage of palm workers, East Timorese, would be around 30 to 40% at this stage. And then similar with the local, and then the remainder is a backpacker field workforce.
2: So you've got a really stable workforce, which would be a dream for any farmer.
1: Honestly, it's one of the best things that we've actually done for the business moving forward. And our supervisors and everyone that's overseeing them, they just love it. It's such bliss, honestly.
2: Okay. That's Laura Wells from TSL Farms and Taste and See. Now I have Di West here from Suncoast Harvest. Are you still growing in the ground, Di?
3: Yes, we certainly are.
2: And how's your crop looking this year?
3: Yeah, not too bad. We've had a few little issues, but generally we're very happy with it.
2: And when did you get it planted? Where did you get the strawberries from? Are you still using runners or plugs?
3: We do a mix of both. So I've had plug plants from Armidale, from Withcott, and some from Toolangi as well in Victoria, and then bare root runners from Toolangi as well, and also from Tasmania. So we've been getting stuff from everywhere this year.
2: And if we talk about plugs, they're sort of a more established plant.
3: Yeah, they're grown in a little cell like a seedling, whereas the bare root runners have been ripped out of the ground and washed off, and all the dirt's washed off, so they've had a bit of stress and trauma. So they're totally

0: the different plants and the way that you establish them is really different. So the plug is already going here. It's a little plant and it takes off really quickly.
1: So how many plants have you got in this year?
0: About 800,000 this year.
1: Yeah, which makes you a small grower these days. Wouldn't have been in the past.
0: Yeah, no, we're very small, so and we happily stay at that size too. I don't want to be any bigger. I'm happy with that size business. We can keep people employed, pay all our bills and make ends meet without getting too crazy.
2: That's Di West from Suncoast Harvest at Bells Creek, which is southwest of Caloundra. Jennifer Nichols, thanks for that report. Jen says suburbia is galloping towards that particular farm, if you know that area on the Sunshine Coast.
3: 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Traffic.
2: Let's check those roads on both the Gold and Sunshine Coasts. How is it, Brad?
4: Been a pretty good run on the M1 this afternoon, considering the wet conditions. Busy between Springwood and Daisy Hill, northbound between Tanimura and Sykes Creek, southbound under speed through Ulmer and between Helensvale and Gaben. Got one breakdown, M1 southbound shoulder up to Reedy Creek Road at Reedy Creek, no delays there. Bermuda Street still busy both ways through Barnes Lakes and Clear Island Waters. Smith Street is easing outbound from Alston Avenue right through to the M1 and also Brisbane Road, a little bit stop start around Arundel Drive, but traffic has settled down through there. A good run around the Sunshine Coast, Sunshine Motorway easing both ways through Mountain Creek and Caloundra. Still a heavy inbound between Rustus Road and Quinaway Link Road at Little Mountain and the Sunshine Motorway north down through Pacific Paradise. I'm Brad from A10. More details after 5.
2: Thanks very much, Brad. Well, it was such a controversial idea. A Trump Tower will not go ahead on Surface Paradise. We'll talk more about that after the news.
5: News. Good afternoon. I'm Michael Bausch. The Prime Minister says he wants property tax reforms to be legislated as soon as possible. Changes to negative gearing and the capital gains tax were announced in last night's budget. It's designed to keep house prices under control and help younger buyers enter the market. The Coalition is opposed, while the Greens have given in-principle support. Anthony Albanese's told the ABC's afternoon briefing he doesn't want the legislation to get bogged down.
6: I'd like to see certainly the negative gearing and capital gains tax changes done as soon as possible.
7: So by July?
6: Well, I would like to see it done as soon as possible, but we'll talk across the Parliament.
5: Meantime, Jewish leaders have welcomed new budget funding for enhanced security for their community in the wake of the Bondi Beach terror attack that killed 15 people. Jessica Kidd reports.
8: Around $600 million in the federal budget is earmarked to tackle hate speech, violent extremism and terrorism, and crisis support for the Jewish community after the deadly shooting at a Hanukkah event at Bondi in December. It includes $102 million over 4 years for extra security at Jewish schools and synagogues, with Police Commissioner Mal Lanyon promising the High Visibility Task Force Operation Shelter will also continue.
9: We will continue to work closely with the Jewish community and with all communities to make sure that not only are they safe, but they do feel safe.
8: The budget also includes almost $69 million to boost national security investigations.
5: Two men have been charged with attempted murder over a violent weekend robbery north of Brisbane. A 31-year-old man was assaulted and stabbed in the car park of a Caboolture hotel on Saturday. He remains in a serious but stable condition in hospital. Overseas, US Treasury Secretary Scott Bessent has arrived in South Korea to meet China's vice premier. The meeting is a warm-up for tomorrow's historic summit in Beijing between Donald Trump and Xi Jinping, as Linda Gruen reports.
10: The talks are likely to cover a range of issues to prepare the ground for the meeting between US President Donald Trump and his Chinese counterpart Xi Jinping, scheduled to run from Thursday to Friday. It's the first time Mr. Trump is visiting China since 2017, and the summit between the world's two most powerful leaders could well be one of the most consequential encounters for years. At stake are the future of global trade and competition in advanced technologies. Prominent American big tech bosses, including Elon Musk and Apple CEO Tim Cook, have been invited to join Mr. Trump on the trip. The war on Iran will also play a major role, with China, a close ally of Iran, now also a mediator.
5: Three Australians, two of them alleged fugitives from Sydney, have faced an Indonesian court accused of taking a so-called black flight into the country. Here's Indonesia correspondent Tim Swanston.
7: Zulfikar Al-Jaburi and Duong Tan Lee were arrested in the Indonesian province of South Papua in November last year. Indonesian authorities have charged them over arriving in the country without a valid visa. An investigation by Australian Federal Police had alleged the two men were fugitives from Sydney, with Mr Al-Jaburi on bail for kidnapping offences and Mr Lee wanted for arrest on serious drug offences. That investigation alleged the two men boarded a plane in far north Queensland with the plane's transponder turned off. The plane later landed in Merauke in South Papua. A third man, Australian pilot J. Victor Davis, was also arrested and charged.
5: To sport, and Ivan Cleary has confirmed he'll finish up at Penrith after the 2027 NRL season. The 55-year-old guided the club to four successive premierships in a golden run from 2021 to 2024. Cleary says he's not interested in going elsewhere and may take on an advisory role with the Panthers. He says his job isn't done yet.
11: This is not a time for thank yous or reflections. Still have 18 months. In the saddle, so to speak, and I honestly woke up this morning thinking about the Dragons and how we're going to try and beat them this week. They've actually picked a really strong team, and I know we're going to have our hands full this week up in Brisbane.
5: Current assistant coach Peter Wallace will take over the reins from 2028 on a three-year deal. The weather for Queensland, scattered showers tomorrow for most of the state, moderate east to southeasterly winds, fresh about the coast. Brisbane, showers 16 to 24, the Sunshine Coast 16 to 23, the Gold Coast 15 to 23, and at Ipswich 12 to 25. 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
2: And ABC Sunshine Coast. Well, the Trump Organization says the developer couldn't meet, quote, the most basic financial

0: me as well. 0487 993 222.
1: I think he should stay in America. I think it's a good idea. They can keep him.
2: I think it would have been an exciting opportunity for the Trump brand to expand into surfers. I think it would have brought a lot of revenue and interest.
3: I think it's just getting a bit of a bad name. He's getting a bad rap at the moment. So
0: it's the ocean, it's missing the Gold Coast now, but Bayside of Brisbane's getting some of the heavier falls by the looks of that radar at the moment. I can tell you the temperatures, 21 degrees mostly on the Sunshine Coast. That's at Noosa and Maroochydore. Gympie's on 22. On the Gold Coast, we've got 22 at the airport and Seaway, 21 for Canungra, and Brisbane in between us is sitting on 19 degrees. This is Taylor Dane at 5:08. You're on ABC Gold Coast and ABC Sunshine Coast with me, Bern Young.

It was a deal that made headlines right around the country. A Trump Tower, the first ever in Australia and set to soar higher than any other building in Surfers Paradise. Today, the headline was Trump abandons plan for Gold Coast Tower. The businessman behind the bold plan says it was him who abandoned the Trump name. In a statement to the ABC, David Young, CEO of Altus Property Group, said, with the Iran war and everything else, the Trump brand was increasingly toxic in Australia. Some time ago, we knew it was time to part company. It wasn't about not meeting obligations. There are other luxury brand options for us. The project is live, David Young says. The Trump organization is telling a different version in their statement to the ABC. They say, while we were very excited about the opportunity to bring a world-class development to the Gold Coast, the project was dependent on our licensing partner meeting certain obligations. After months of negotiations and, quote, empty promise after empty promise on a supposed $1.5 billion project, Altus Property Group was unable to meet the most basic financial obligation due upon the execution of the agreement. They go on to say, Mr. Young's attempt to blame certain world events for our termination of the agreement is merely a ploy to distract from his own defaults and failures. We look forward to exploring other potential projects and bringing a Trump property to Australia soon. What do you make of the demise of the Trump Tower? 1-300-903-917 if you want to have your say. You can text as well, 0487-993-222. The mayor of the Gold Coast had been at President

0: And ways, I think the Trump organization wants a lot more for their brand on the funding side of things to operate it, and the percentage return, and the developers going, well, I'm putting all the money in, and you're actually going to take quite a lot of profit. So I think that's why that's parting the ways.
1: He'll be more cautious in his backing of any plans now for that beachfront site. So, what do locals think now that there's not going to be a Trump name glowing from a Surfers Paradise tower? Charmaine Allison hit the streets to find out.
2: Well, I'd love something to be built there. It's a shame it's got scrapped. I would have loved to have been there. And now that they've shut the Esplanade and things like that, I think it's a lot better here now. And it'd be great. It's been empty for over seven years, and it'd be great to see something there. If it's the Trump Tower, if that's been stopped, I hope something else goes there in this place.
3: We know there was like quite a bit of community backlash about the Trump brand being a part of the tower. Yeah. What do you think about that?
2: Well, I think that's what it was. I think, and that's why it's come the way it has. That's why it's been stopped now, because I think it's just getting a bit of a bad name. It's getting a bad rap at the moment, so it's not going to help having that there. Yeah.
3: Is it frustrating though that this could sit vacant for longer?
2: It's just terrible that it's just shocking, like it has been boarded up for over 7 years, and it's, you know, a main block on the best corner in Surfers Paradise. So no good at all.
4: I think he should stay in America. I think it's a good idea. They can keep him.
5: My name is Catherine. I think it would have been an exciting opportunity for the Trump brand to expand into surfers. I think it would have brought a lot of revenue and interest. I can understand that maybe in the current climate they might not be happy to have the Trump brand associated with us, but I also think that could be quite narrow-minded, I think. You know, I think why not bring in that revenue to surfers?
3: We've seen differing views around this. Some people saying they just want to see something built at that corner. Other people saying they don't want the Trump brand anywhere near here. What do you think about that?
5: I think everyone has their opinion on Trump. I would have supported that development.
6: My name's Max Van Leeuwen. Yeah, I just live up at Isle of Capri. Smoke and mirrors from Trump again. So I'm not surprised. But we need something there. It's just an eyesore. No, I don't care about his brand. It's just what they're proposing. That's the important thing. Brand doesn't matter. It's just doesn't suit the area. I mean, we've got enough high towers as it is. We don't need any more.
3: And how do you feel? I guess this has been vacant for more than 10 years. How do you feel hearing that another project has fallen through?
6: Well, I've been here nearly 8 years, and yeah, I just walk past it every day and just think, what a waste. What a total waste.
1: That's what some of the locals around Surfers Paradise are thinking. Have your say. You can text me on 0487 993 222, or call 1300 903 917. Andy's listening in Caloundra and said he's happy and relieved that the Trump Tower's been scrapped. Let's hope they find something to hide that hole in the ground in that prime piece of real estate. We're about to hear a bit more about that, in fact, Andy. And Brad, also good to hear that the problems we're having with reception are now fixed, so thanks for that. He says Trump University, Trump Steaks, Trump Wine, Trump Watches, Trump Casino. Need I list more Trump failures? What do you think? Have your say. 1-300-903-917 is my phone number, and that text line 0487 993 222. And will anything be built there? That's another question that needs to be asked. Charmaine Allison, who hit the streets, also spoke to the local councillor for Surfers Paradise, Darren Taylor.
7: Look, from our perspective, it's been a conversation, particularly in the media and locals, but we've never had a development application for this particular site. A Spirit site is an important site for the city, and particularly Surfers Paradise, but at no stage has any application been presented to the city.
3: We've seen significant backlash to this proposal. Could it have ever made it through council anyway?
7: Look, any development proposal is assessed case by case, so we don't get involved in who's putting the development application.

0: But no, we don't get involved in who develops or doesn't. We just need a good development and it delivered.
1: Speaking about this, yeah, do you hope that this beachfront site, which has been vacant for more than a decade, could be developed and soon?
0: Look, that's the intent. We need it developed. It's such a prime location right on the foreshore of Surfers Paradise. It's one of the highest high-profile sites we have in the city. So the sooner we can get a good developer to come along and activate that site, the sooner the better.
1: Is there any reputational damage to the Surfers Paradise brand when big developments like this fall through?
0: Look, each site, and particularly the Trump Tower, causes a lot of conversation. There's a lot of support and negativity. There'll always be strong conversations in this space, but we at council need to assess appropriately a development that's put towards us. And in this case, unfortunately, we don't have a development application to assess.
1: Do you think a Trump property would be welcome anywhere else in Australia?
0: Oh, that's up to other areas to decide. I don't think government level we get involved in who the applicant is. As I said, for us it's important to assess each site from an applicant that submits the application.
2: That's Councillor Darren Taylor there, and he was talking about the Spirit development. Now, originally it was called Iluka. That was the really old building that was on the very prime corner spot there, overlooking the beach of Surfers Paradise. That was demolished back in 2013. Then they were going to build an 89-storey luxury residential tower in that spot. That was canned, and the site sold again in 2019. Now the Trump Tower isn't happening either. What will be built there, and by whom? That's another question. Let me know what you're thinking about Trump no longer having a tower, the Trump organization having a tower on the Gold Coast. 1-300-903-917 or that text line 0487-993-222.
3: 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Traffic.
2: He is watching all the cameras across both coasts this afternoon. Now that it's a bit dark too, Brad, how's it looking?
4: Yeah, look, I've got to say it's been coping quite well this afternoon. We've had a couple of incidents, but overall with the wet conditions, it's been a pretty good run, I've got to say, on the majors, especially the M1 between Brisbane and the Gold Coast. It has been under speed at the moment around Springwood and Daisy Hill, and northbound around Sykes Creek, and southbound is easing, approaching Smith Street and Gavin, but really that's about it for the M1. Easing on Bermuda Street through Varsity Lakes and Clear Island Waters, much lighter conditions there. A little bit busy, but under speed around Broadbeach and Surfers Paradise, stop start at times. Smith Street still busy just around Austin Avenue, Mullen Diner before the M1, and also minor days on Brisbane Road, both ways around Arundel Drive and Pine Ridge Road. Looking good on Ross Street through Benoa, and also good run on Oxley Drive through Paradise Point and Hope Island Road. We had a breakdown in one southbound and a shoulder after Reedy Creek Road at Reedy Creek. That's all been cleared up as well. Around the Sunshine Coast, heavy on the Sunshine Motorway, still outbound through Mountain Creek, minor days for the inbound journey. And Calandro is still on the brakes between Racehorse Road and the Quinaway Link Road heading inbound. Minor days outbound around Parklands Boulevard at Little Mountain. And still a bit busy on Quinaway northbound around Main Drive as you make way through Burana. And around the North Beach is still on the brakes on the Sunshine Motorway northbound, just around Pacific Paradise. I'm Brad from ATN. I'll have more details after 5:30 at 91.7 ABC Gold Coast and ABC Sunshine Coast.
2: Thank you so much, Brad. Let's have a look at the weather. Jackie McLaren getting ready to present on our 7 o'clock news.
5: Hello, Ben.
2: But grabbing the umbrella to join us first. Hello.
5: That's right. Actually, maybe I should do that on TV. Grab a brolly, you know?
2: Well, I don't even know if an umbrella would have been any help at one stage during the downpours that we had. Now, most of the afternoon shower action's been on the Sunshine Coast, but this morning it absolutely bucketed down on the Gold Coast at one stage, so or at least where I was. I don't know if everybody got it. So what's been happening? What's fallen in the gauges and where?
5: Yeah, I mean, it's been, as you say, showery along the East Coast, Sunshine Coast and the Gold Coast. Windy along our beaches too, but we've seen roughly 10 to 25 millimetres hugging the east, but a few standout areas overnight, as you said, Byrne. Within 24 hours, Talabudra Creek mouth, that's a gauge, 20 millimetres, Mindery Bar, 30 millimetres, and the Sunshine Coast, it was inland areas around Maroochydore, 35 millimetres.
2: So that's that's a big total today.
5: That's a big total, I know, quite a lot. So, yeah, it's been quite wet.
2: Yeah, and yet then others are only getting like a couple of millimetres here and there.
5: Right.
2: So
5: yeah,
2: you had to be under one of those showers. Yeah.
5: Yes, hit and miss little showers. And tomorrow it is more of the same, 3 to 15 millimetres for the Gold Coast, 23 degrees. Sunshine Coast, it's going to be a little less in the

0: gauges, 8mm is possible, both heading for 23, as I said. But you know what? It is a big day for Queenslanders, Bern. It's the women's state
1: yes,
0: of origin.
1: Yes, it is. That's right. What's
0: final.
1: The Brisbane forecast tomorrow night?
0: It's going to be wet. It's definitely poncho weather if you're going. But I mean, nothing can dampen the spirits of Queenslanders, can it? Ever?
1: Never. And in fact, we want a decider because the final women's game will be played on the Gold Coast. So, yes,

0: 0 to 7 Mm-mm. millimeters. When I say you, of course, I mean the Bureau, but I'm holding you personally accountable for this. So that's still the same. Even though they're saying a high chance of showers, I'm erring on the 0 millimeters side of things.
1: Yeah, and after talking with the lovely Bureau throughout the day, it is looking like it's probably going to ease and lose some steam throughout the day on Friday. So you might be in luck.
0: Yes,
1: Ben,
0: this is so exciting. The best.
1: Yes.
0: And you know why?
1: Why?
0: Because this guy is performing at Blues on Broadbeach on Friday night. So I'm going to say farewell to you, Jackie McLaren. Thank you very much. We'll see you on ABC TV tonight at 7.
1: Thanks, Fern.

0: After Cole Chisel and Tucker's Daughter, as we get the very latest ABC News, it is 5:30.
1: ABC News, good afternoon. I'm Jessica van Vonderen. A commission of inquiry has heard the CFMEU allegedly planted asbestos on a Cairns building site to try to force a better work agreement. Roseanne Maloney reports.
2: Former Cairns-based workplace health and safety inspector and operations manager John Dalamaris told the inquiry of the alleged incident where he was called to the Cairns Performing Arts Centre construction site in 2018 after the CFMEU said they'd found asbestos. Mr Dalamaris said the substance was present, but upon inspection he found one piece that appeared to have been placed there. He said it was dry despite recent rain and white despite reportedly coming out of the dirt. Mr Dalamaris said he believed it was done amid ongoing enterprise negotiations with council and the

0: Union became hostile after the site wasn't shut down. The inquiry continues.
1: The Queensland Opposition has referred Cabinet Ministers Tim Mander and Amanda Cam to the state's corruption watchdog. It follows weeks of scrutiny on whether they made appropriate conflict of interest declarations relating to their relationship. Both have denied any wrongdoing. Labor also wants the CCC to investigate Premier David Crisafulli and his Chief of Staff for allegedly failing to properly deal with the issue. Leader Stephen Miles says clarity is needed on whether those involved lawfully discharged their duties and responsibilities.
2: The Premier and those ministers are unwilling to answer simple questions about what happened. And so for that reason, we've written today to the Crime and Corruption Commission to ask them to investigate every element of this integrity crisis.
1: The Federal Treasurer denies that sweeping property tax changes in the budget will make it harder for people to build wealth. Negative gearing and the capital gains tax discount are being significantly wound back. The aim is to keep house prices under control and help younger buyers enter the market. But critics argue the move will punish investors. Jim Chalmers has told the National Press Club it's about creating a level playing field.
3: This is an aspirational package, an aspirational government, an aspirational country. But we can't have a situation endure where we say to a smaller and smaller group of people, you're entitled to aspiration, but this bigger and bigger group over here is not.
1: Two men have been charged with attempted murder over a weekend stabbing north of Brisbane. Joshua McIntosh reports.
4: Police say three people stole money from a 31-year-old man at a pub on Aerodrome Road in Caboolture about 10:30 on Saturday night. He confronted the group at a car park shortly after, where he was assaulted and stabbed before the offenders ran off. The man suffered life-threatening injuries and was taken to the Royal Brisbane Hospital, where he remains in a serious but stable condition. Two men have since been arrested and charged with various offences, including attempted murder and armed robbery. A 22-year-old man was also found in the Rockhampton suburb of Wandle. He's been charged with armed robbery.
1: The Trump Organisation has hit back at a Queensland developer after plans were shelved for a luxury skyscraper on the Gold Coast. Emily Dobson reports.
5: The 91-storey Trump Tower was proposed for a site at Surfers Paradise and was marketed as the Trump Organisation's first venture into Australia. Less than 3 months after its big announcement, the company has pulled out. In a statement, it said that developer Altus Property Group was unable to meet the most basic financial obligation of the agreement. Altus CEO David Young told the ABC the Trump brand had become increasingly toxic in Australia and that he was still hopeful a project would be completed at the site. No development application had been put before the local council for approval by either company.
1: In sport, Ivan Cleary has confirmed the 2027 NRL season will be his last in charge at Penrith. The 55-year-old has overseen the most successful period in the club's history, guiding the Panthers to four consecutive titles from 2021 to 2024. Cleary says he's not interested in going to another team and may take on an advisory role. Assistant Peter Wallace will take over as head coach from 2028. Queensland's weather, scattered showers tomorrow for most of the state, moderate east to southeasterly winds, fresh about the coast. Brisbane, showers, 16 to 24 degrees, the Sunshine Coast, 16 to 23. And I'll have more news, sport and weather at 7 o'clock on ABC TV. Hope you can join me then.
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8: And ABC Sunshine Coast, just for the next 25 minutes. Checking the roads for you in just a moment, seeing if I could find something that you're going to love to watch. Each week, Nancy Hanch, who's our armchair TV expert, self-confessed TV tragic, and a former LA film casting director. She has her tips, a must-watch, and a guilty pleasure, which she describes as a wackadoo Australiana, so guilty but not too guilty pleasure. Stick around for that and her must-watch. You might need someone to hold when you hear about this must-watch. Your text message is coming through as well regarding that story that you just heard in the news, and we've been talking about it here on Drive as well. The Trump Tower will be no more, at least not in Surfers Paradise. They're still eyeing off Australia, though. This from Roxanne at Currumundi. I think it's bloody brilliant, she says. It restores my faith in mankind and development. They would have just been ripped off, as the mayor said. Roxanne, thanks for your text. 0487993222. A few others I'll get to in just a tick.
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8: Let's check those roads again first. 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
9: I still miss the pink poodle.
8: Well, you know, the sign's there, but it's not the same, is it?
9: No. It always takes me back to my schoolies arriving at the Gold Coast.
8: Jesus. I don't know if we want to do that. Do we want to go back to school?
9: That's another day, that story.
8: That's a different. Yes.
9: That's a couple of hours.
8: Dear me. The stories we could share, but we won't. Okay.
9: That's right, exactly. Really good on the roads, I've got to say, this afternoon, Byrne, considering the wet weather. There's been minimal incidents, which is great news. There's been a lot of breakdowns more than anything around the Gold Coast. So out of Brisbane, the M1 southbound, a little bit underspeed around Springwood, northbound through Slacks Creek. The rest of the M1 looking great right through to the border. Just on Bermuda Street, that's settling down around Vast Lakes and clear on the water. Still a little bit stop-start. Smith Street outbound is easy from Olsen Avenue and very light conditions now on Brisbane Road. Just a little bit underspeed around Pine Ridge Road through Arundel. Around the Sunshine Coast, still busy on the Sunshine Motorway outbound through Mountain Creek. That's starting to ease. Calland Road inbound, slight build-up approaching Kiwana Way, Link Road at Little Mountain, and Nickel Way southbound through Minyama. Good run on Kiwana Way and the Sunshine Motorway around the Northern Beaches. Still a little bit of stop-start around Pacific Paradise from North Shore Connection Road. I'm back from ATN. That's the latest. More details before 6 on 91.7 ABC Gold Coast and ABC Sunshine Coast.
8: Thank you very much, Brad. 22 to 6 it is. Ron at Narang on the Gold Coast. Just changed the name, he reckons, from Trump Tower to Tate Tower, named after the mayor, Ron reckons. And Jackie, with this, I'm really curious as to why people wanted a Trump Tower or anything similar in the first place. How about providing a home opportunity for good, hardworking families or young people who just want to catch a break? Not everyone has intergenerational wealth, Jackie says, to rely on or gets a lucky break. Lots of people are just normal, on a normal wage, and want a fair go. It's like Australians have forgotten how to help their fellow man up. Sadly, it appears it's all about money, money, money. I can't give you ABBA this afternoon, Jackie, but I can give you this. Elvis Presley versus JXL. Finding something for you to watch on the box after this.

0: I mean, it already had a pretty good beat all the way back in 1968, but that's the revived 2002 version with the Dutch DJ JXL and Elvis Presley, a little less conversation.
1: Hello there, Sinead Mangan coming up with Australia Wide. Today in the programme, what the budget means for regional Australia, from houses to renting to biosecurity and fuel prices. And we're off to fly a drone with a very determined and innovative pilot from the Sunshine Coast in Queensland.
2: As someone with cerebral palsy, traditional drone controllers are completely unusable for me. But with the system I'm developing, I can leverage facial recognition, game controller inputs, and accelerometer data on my iPad, mapping it all together to control a drone as if I had two working hands.
1: Those stories on Australia Wide.
0: You're with Bern Young on ABC Gold and Sunshine Coast at 17 to 6. 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
3: I'm Tom Lofton.
4: Oh,
3: or Tom.
4: Nice to meet you, Arthur.
3: You want to grab some coffee?
4: No, I'm good. Jerry was just taking me through some of your history.
3: Oh, that's great. Yes, well, remarkable story.
4: I was talking to the guy on the ferry, and he said something odd.
3: What was that?
4: We said bad things happen here.
3: There is something about these seafaring towns. The superstitions. Their tall tales. I find it charming myself.
0: Charming or a must-watch with the lights on and someone to squeeze close by? Widow's Bay on Apple Plus.
5: I will throw my husband immediately under the bus and say he has left me alone to watch this. He will not. He's refusing. Big girl's blouse.
0: Well, you need someone else to hold on to. Is this scary then?
5: It is scary. It's called Widow's Bay on Apple Plus. And, you know, it's about a tiny little island where things go bump in the night. And kind of the daytime, too. Oh, my headband is... taking over.
0: For those who also are joining us for the first time, Nancy also wears the most amazing headpieces.
5: Yeah.
0: And this one you got for Mother's Day with all these butterflies.
5: Mother's Day.
0: But it's making it very hard to wear a headset.
5: You know what I need? I need better posture. It's going to have to be a shoulders back, boobs
0: it's
5: out.
0: It's almost as if you've got a book on your head. That's
5: it
0: what
5: is.
0: You need to do.
5: I need.
0: I will improve my posture to help
5: thank
0: you.
5: Thank you. You're inspirational.
0: Well, I can't hold you as you watch Widow's Bay, so...
5: You could, stingy. So it's about a mayor who has finally gotten a magazine to write about their gorgeous little town on a gorgeous little island. And yay, here come tourists. But uh-oh, the island has woken up and the evil things are starting to happen. And, you know, all he wants is cell service and a cappuccino and some people to, you know, spend a dollar in the local stores. But oopsie, the island is cursed or haunted. Or just fully Stephen King-ized, even though there's no Stephen King in sight. This is from Kate Dippold, who is the writer of Parks and Rec. And she's
0: Fun.
5: Yeah.
0: That doesn't compute for me.
5: I know, it's very odd. But this is not a goofy parody. There are just some really funny...

0: moments to relieve the really creepy tension. It's actually as scary as it is amusing. Stars Matthew Rhys, who has been awesome in not getting himself typecast. He was a super creepo in The Beast in Me.
1: I was going to say, he is a bit creepy, though, from that
0: Well,
1: one.
0: that's just because you haven't watched this one. You'll go, oh, he is very sweet, because you've still got Beast in Me taint upon you. He was also a super spy in The Americans, and here he's a really likable widower raising his son on a super-assed creepy island. Now, I asked if I could say super-assed, and I was told by Mick Radojkovich I could. This is a super-assed creepy.
1: I'm glad you used his full name so all complaints can
0: Oh,
1: go
0: yes,
1: to,
0: please.
1: if you can spell it,
0: Direct all
1: by all
0: complaints,
1: means.
0: because he said I could say super-assed creepy.
1: How many times did he say you could say it? Because it's now been, I think, four.
0: Uh-oh.
1: That's enough.
0: Here comes the dump button. But crazy stuff happens. That the island had a serial killer in the 90s. Folklore says that anyone who's born on the island will, once they leave the island, will die. So there are some people who, have been living there 60, 70 years and have never gone to the mainland, just because they're scared. It's packed full of old, really eccentric character actors that you'll recognize by face, but not by name. But I think by not hiring super well-known, high-profile people, it sort of keeps the scares more authentical. Keep an eye out for my favorite actor of the moment, Emmy winner for Somebody Somewhere, the best show you haven't watched, but it's on HBO Max. And he's my pick to play Tom Forbes in the Tom Forbes story.
1: Who is
0: Always
1: that?
0: adds amazing value. I, of course, did not write down his name. I can't think of it. It's Jeff
1: Okay.
0: Hiller, because
1: Jeff
0: he's
1: Hiller.
0: Jeff
1: Okay.
0: Hiller. He's the bestest. Most of the episodes were directed by Hiro Murai, who is my favorite TV director. He brought you the brilliant series Atlanta with Childish Gambino, the second best series you still haven't watched. It's on Disney. But it's just so good. It is as awkward and unsettling as it is mirthful. Is that a word?
1: How do you
0: And
1: blend?
0: menaceful.
1: Can I just wonder, how do you blend genuine horror
0: I think it's more scary.
1: with comedy?
0: I think it's much more on the scary side. They've
1: Okay.
0: erred on the scary side. And then just when you think I need to run and hide under the covers, something that makes you giggle
1: Okay.
0: happens. And that's always
1: Just to
0: good.
1: relieve the tension almost.
0: It's like, what if Underbelly or The Wire mated with Schitt's Creek and gave birth to Stephen King? It's like,
1: Okay.
0: it's just like a total psycho show.
1: You would have Widow's Bay
0: Yeah.
1: on Apple Plus.
2: The town doesn't have a checkered past.
3: Was there cannibalism?
2: No. I don't think that's right.
1: Not sure that we're so sure about that
0: Oh, no, there was
1: particular
0: cannibalism,
1: question.
0: but they waited a few days, so it makes it
1: All right,
0: better.
1: that's your must watch, but keep the lights on and make sure you've got
0: And watch
1: someone
0: with
1: to
0: a
1: hold.
0: pal.
1: Yeah, have someone around to
0: Yeah.
1: take care of you if the giggles don't help. All right, that's our must watch. So now we just need a wackadoo Australiana. So guilty, but not too guilty pleasure. Now I'm going to go back to season one just in case people haven't done it, but there's also
0: Start with season one. Season two's out, but start
1: season
0: with
1: two.
0: one.
1: All right.
4: We've recruited an interstate detective to lead the case.
5: Yes, sir.
6: Eddie Redcliffe is my name. The first 24 hours of an investigation are crucial.
5: He was discovered 27 hours ago, ma'am.
6: Ah, right.
5: What's this? 5 years ago, Deadlock's mayor washed up dead on the same beach.
6: And according to this, his tongue was eaten by a seal. What?
7: Get your gun.
6: What? No.
7: Get your gun.
5: There was no evidence at the scene, no footprints, no DNA. This is bigger than one death. What's happened to them, James? This might be connected.
6: There is no connection.
8: If you have information about the murders, you can just write a note and put it in the anonymous tip-off koala.
1: This is Deadlock season one to begin with. Season two is now out as well on Amazon Prime. What did you love about it?
0: This one is going to be an acquired taste, and you're going to think that I'm super nutballs. But
1: hang on, we already think that.
0: Oh,
1: no, we don't. No, we
0: job
1: don't.
0: done. It's about a fictional town, Deadlock, in Tasmania, and they're getting ready for their winter festival. And a local man shows up dead, and two detectives are sent to investigate. And it's

0: gonna start out sounding super boring and like every other crime show you've ever seen, but this is, you know, an Australian thing, and it's fully embracing the Australian-ness, and it soon turns psycho nutballs. It's a crime comedy, but the comedy is like super cringy and way, way, way over the top.
1: Hence why it's in the guilty pleasure.
0: Yes. As opposed to the must-watch, although it's very close to being a must-watch. It's skating the edge. I was really grateful for the ridiculousness as the crime develops. It gets really deep and complicated, but the writing is really clever and really sharp. It is packed full of saucy language. So again, thank you, Mick Radojkovic, for cutting out all those words. It's very much a feminist satire. It's spiky and sharp and pokey, and I love all three of those things. You, I'm sure, will be as annoyed with the first two episodes as I was. I wanted to whack Kath in the head with a frying pan. That will make sense once you have seen it. The mystery itself is really complex and super interesting and unfolds like an onion. It was really, really good. The caper, as it gets deeper and more intricate, the townspeople are super nutty. I love a nutty town. And then by episode three, and it's not like there was something specific that happened, in spite of annoying Kath being played by the annoyingly spectacular Alicia Gardner, I just decided, wow, I love this show. And I just surrendered to the Australianisms and just, and Australia looks gorgeous in both seasons, but this is not the best travel advertisement
1: for Tasmania Darwin's the second season.
0: Yeah, they end up as far as you can get from Tasmania. And, you know, and both are really gorgeous, but like, oh, just you might want to stick with a How the Bloody Hell Are You, which becomes less annoying.
1: Well, they're fictional towns, aren't they?
0: They are. Well, almost.
1: Almost. Sort of. Do you need to watch season one to be able to watch season two?
0: I'm going with yes. I mean, they're completely different stories, and only a couple of the characters from the first season are in the second season. But I think you really get to know them really well in the first season. So I would say yes. Five of the episodes are magnificently directed by Gracie Otto. It was created by the Cates, both of them from the catering show. I am just...
1: struggling with this headset today.
0: And notice that I refuse to take off the bush plant that's up on top of my head.
1: Exactly.
0: It's not coming off.
1: She will not take off the headpiece, even for radio, everybody.
0: No. But the Cates, so good. Kate McCartney and Kate McLennan, who did the catering show, have created it. And they're just like so super... It sounds stupid to say how creative they are. I mean, if you've ever seen the Caroline show, you know like how good they are, and they're awesome. Season two is out now. A little more sweaty than season one because, you know, they were in Tasmania. Less temperature there. And a friend of mine called to say, oh, my God, she was so excited that season two had started. And she said it's even dreadlockier than the first one. And I'd like to vote for that to be a verb.
1: As officially in dreadlockier or deadlockier?
0: Oh, see, I said dread, but I should have said deadlock here. Thank you. That's why you get paid the big bucks.
1: Huge bucks.
0: Yeah, that's awesome. And that I just like am too. But like, wouldn't that be a good verb? Deadlockier.
1: Deadlockier.
0: It's even more deadlockier than the first deadlock.
1: You're more deadlockier.
0: I am deadlockier.
1: Both deadlocks.
0: Oh, so exciting.
2: We are missing something. We need a new outlook.
3: We have had enough. It's a code black disaster.
4: The murders connected.
5: No comment!
6: So good to feel the heat from all sides. That way you get cooked alive faster.
1: Both deadlock seasons are on Amazon Prime, and the first must-watch that Nancy Hanch was talking about is on Apple Plus, which was called Widow's Bay.
7: Hello, Samantha Donovan here on PM at 5 past 6.

0: weeks. Broken promises or a boost for first home buyers. The federal budget gets a mixed reaction. Also, a Melbourne inquest seen as a landmark inquiry into the impact online gambling can have on young men. And Aboriginal groups condemn changes to the Northern Territory's child protection laws.
1: The potential for harm is enormous. I cannot say that clearly enough. The potential for harm is enormous because child protection systems result in harm.
0: That's PM just after the 6 o'clock news.
2: And the 6 o'clock news is only 4 minutes away. Between now and then, I'll take another look at the roads with Brad right around the Gold and Sunshine Coasts here on ABC Radio.

0: Londy, as we almost get to the 6 o'clock news and in the flesh.
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0: Brad, one last look at these golden Sunshine Coast roads.
2: Well, Bert, it's all very light conditions on the M1 between Brisbane and the Gold Coast. In fact, right through to the border, it's all settled down around Helens Vale and also looking good out of Brisbane around Daisy Hill and Springwood. Just minor delays on Bermuda Street southbound. That's sitting out around Varsity Lakes. No delays on Smith Street. Brisbane Road all looking great and a good run on the Gold Coast Highway. Around the Sunshine Coast, Sunshine Motorway still busy outbound through Mount Creek. That's still fairly congested. And Calland Road inbound between Racecourse Road and Quietaway Link Road, a little mountain. And northbound is sitting out on the Sunshine Motorway through Pacific Paradise. I'm back from ATN. That's latest 91.7 ABC Gold Coast and ABC Sunshine Coast.
0: Thanks, Brad. My name's Bern Young. Catch you again tomorrow from 3.
1: When there's stories to tell.
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4: That cow, if it can talk, it'll have a hell of a story to tell. Hell of a white water rafting ride.
1: ABC Sunshine Coast.

ABC News. Good evening, I'm Michael Bausch. The NRL's showpiece Magic Round is set to stay in Brisbane until 2032. The current hosting deal expires at the end of 2027, but it's understood the Queensland government has secured a contract extension. This year's edition starts tomorrow night with Game 2 of the Women's State of Origin series. Lang Park will have a packed schedule of matches running through until Sunday evening.

0: The federal government is defending its sudden decision to change property tax rules in last night's budget. Here's political reporter Isabella Tolhurst.
1: The government has made sweeping changes to capital gains tax and negative gearing in an effort to address intergenerational unfairness in the housing market. But in doing so, the government has broken an election promise, having previously strongly ruled out such changes. Treasurer Jim Chalmers and Anthony Albanese have acknowledged their position has changed, but say the government needs to do even more to tackle issues in the housing sector beyond its focus on supply. The opposition has not only criticised the broken election commitment, but says the move will actually result in fewer houses being built.
0: Shadow Finance Minister Claire Chandler's told the ABC's afternoon briefing it's flawed policy.
2: Their own budget says that the tax changes are not going to build more houses. In fact, 35,000 fewer houses will be built because of these tax changes. So we look at that and we say there must be a better way.
0: A man accused of ramming his car into the gates of Brisbane's largest synagogue has been granted bail. This report from Talissa Siganto.
3: Matthew DeCampo was charged with willful damage as an aggravated hate crime in February. CCTV of Mr. DeCampo reversing his ute into the front gate of Brisbane Synagogue in the CBD was played at a bail hearing earlier this month. His lawyer told the court Mr. DeCampo did not have any religious motivation for the alleged offending, instead arguing he was high on drugs at the time. However, prosecutors alleged he had a preoccupation with religion in general. Following a psychiatric assessment, today the court heard he was likely experiencing a drug-induced psychosis, but was no longer suffering psychotic symptoms. He was released on the condition he enter a rehabilitation facility. Mr. DeCampo intends to fight the charge at trial.
0: A long-delayed coronial inquest has begun into the death of a New South Wales grandmother who was tasered by a police officer. Isla Evans reports.
4: Claire Nowland was tasered by Christian White at a Cooma aged care home in 2023 while she was holding a steak knife and using a walker. The police officer was convicted of manslaughter and sacked from the force, but avoided jail time. And a coronial inquest into the 95-year-old's death is now underway. The three-day inquest is expected to focus on the training of aged care staff and emergency services in dealing with people experiencing dementia. It's also set to look at how professionals are taught to de-escalate situations.
0: A new national poll shows nearly 80% of Australians support a ban on gambling advertising. The survey was commissioned by the progressive think tank, the Australia Institute. It coincides with the federal government's decision to reject a total ban on betting ads, opting instead for a scaled-back package of partial restrictions and caps. Institute spokesman Dr. Morgan Harrington says a complete ban was backed by voters of all persuasion.
5: The support is consistent across the political spectrum. So 66% of One Nation Party voters support a ban, that's 2 in 3, 81% of Labor voters and up to 88% of Greens voters.
0: Ivan Cleary has confirmed he'll finish up at Penrith after the 2027 NRL season. The 55-year-old guided the club to 4 successive premierships in a golden run stretching from 2021 to 2024. Cleary says he's not interested in going elsewhere and may take on an advisory role with the Panthers. He says his job isn't done just yet.
6: This is not a time for thank yous or reflections. I still have 18 months in the saddle, so to speak, and I honestly woke up this morning thinking about the Dragons and how we're going to try and beat them this week. They've actually picked a really strong team and I know we're going to have our hands full this week up in Brisbane.
0: Queensland's weather, scattered showers tomorrow for most of the state, moderate east to southeasterlies, fresh about the coast. Brisbane showers 16 to 24, a few showers for the southeast on Friday, Saturday and Sunday. ABC News.
7: Good evening and welcome to PM. I'm Samantha Donovan, coming to you from Ngunnawal country in Canberra. Tonight, broken promises or a boost for first home buyers. The federal budget gets a mixed reaction. Also, a Melbourne inquest seen as a landmark inquiry into the impact online gambling can have on young men. And Aboriginal groups condemn changes to the Northern Territory's child protection laws.
8: The potential for harm is enormous. Okay.

0: Pit. Budget night decorum made way for a brawl over broken promises.
1: My question is to the Prime Minister. Why did Labor lie to Australians about your plan to tax them more?
0: The Prime Minister admits there's been a backflip, but says his government felt compelled to act.
2: We are changing the tax system to give young people a fair crack at their first home.
3: Thanks very much, Mr Speaker. This is a change in our policy.
2: And I'm upfront about that. But unless we act now, we're looking at a generation missing out.
0: It was one of the most controversial budgets in many years. Labor announced it would restrict negative gearing tax perks and impose a minimum 30% tax rates on profits from assets and family trusts. The opposition questioned the Prime Minister on his own use of tax incentives to buy an investment property on the New South Wales Central Coast.
2: I have had access to home ownership, and I had it in my 20s. And I had it because my mother, who lived in the one public housing her whole life...
4: Member for Cook will cease and ejecting.
2: ..used to say to me, when you get a chance in life, own your own home. It was drilled into me. It's the aspiration that's drilled into working class people. Working class people who want the next generation to be better off than they are.
0: Earlier at his annual post-budget speech to the press club, the Treasurer Jim Chalmers portrayed the budget in a different light.
5: And the most ambitious. The ambitious reforms get us closer to that ambitious target. It's an ambitious target and the most ambitious budget. An ambitious reforming budget to try and hit that ambitious target.
0: On Sky News, Liberal leader Angus Taylor vowed to repeal the changes to property taxes should the Coalition win government.
6: We're going to do everything we can to stop these bad taxes, toxic taxes, from getting through the parliament, and we'll do whatever it takes to roll these taxes back.
0: With this budget, Labor is laying some big bets that breaking electoral promises won't cost votes. Younger people, who the government hopes will stand to benefit from the changes, now make up the country's largest block of voters. Jim Chalmers claims the Labor Party is the only party of the centre in Australian politics.
5: We are the last ones standing in the sensible centre of Australian politics, but we aren't standing still. Standing still would make us the reluctant defenders of a status quo that doesn't work.
0: Cos Samaras is a former state Labor advisor and director with polling firm Redbridge. He says the opposition's broken promises attack won't land with the voters.
7: I think there is no political skin to be lost here. In fact, it was probably more problematic for Labor not to have done this. And so I think they've made a really, really wise choice, and that is to start talking to a generation of Australians who feel like the system's not working for them.
0: The budget comes on the heels of last weekend's Farrer by-election, where One Nation won its first seat in Australia's lower house. Cos Samaras says the budget shows Labor is taking the fight to One Nation.
7: I think Labor's strategy here is to lock down its natural constituencies, which is younger Australians in big cities and in provincial cities, and acknowledging that One Nation will probably end up being the largest party outside the big cities. And replacing the Nationals and to a certain extent the Liberal Party in regional Australia.
8: Pollster Cos Samaras from the Redbridge Group. That report from Rachel Mealy. Well, as we've just heard, the government's changes to negative gearing and the capital gains tax discount are prompting fierce debate. While the opposition and some investors are furious about the changes, many economists and younger Australians are backing the plans. Some experts are warning, though, it will take years for the property market to become more affordable for young people. David Sparks has more.
9: Rachel Humphreys is the kind of Australian the government's new policy is meant to help. She's in her mid-30s, a social worker and a law student, and she's finding it nearly impossible to buy her first home.
10: I think I've been looking actively in different cities and states for more than 5 years. I'm in a really fortunate position in that I was gifted family support, but it still meant that as a single person looking in

0: predominantly capital cities, I've mostly been priced out. So for the moment, I haven't been able to sort of actively continue searching because there's just not enough in my price range to make me a competitive buyer.
1: The plan to wind back negative gearing and the capital gains tax discount for property investors is meant to remove some of the advantage those investor buyers have over people like Rachel Humphries.
0: It's difficult to see yet how any of the policy decisions that are being made are going to have a real life impact. But I'm certainly hopeful. I mean, I'm glad they've done something.
1: Whether the policy will encourage voters to stick with the Labor government remains to be seen. But the Minister for Housing, Claire O'Neill, says Australians are ready to back the changes.
2: We are just as likely to get stopped in the street by grandparents who are worried about their grandchildren and parents who are worried about their kids, Speaker. Our housing challenge is affecting the whole country.
1: The opposition says it's a broken promise, given the Prime Minister said before the last election he would not go down this path during the current term. Shadow Treasurer Tim Wilson.
3: What the government has done is turned around and said we're going to protect the existing arrangements for those who've accumulated wealth, but we are going to kneecap young Australians in their chance to get ahead.
1: Critics of the policy say it unfairly hits older people who've planned and invested for their retirement based on the tax regime. But advocacy groups for older Australians aren't entirely opposed to the changes. Patricia Sparrow is CEO of the Council on the Ageing.
4: What we argued for ahead of the budget was that there should be grandfathering provisions to support older people who'd followed the rules of successive governments and followed the incentives, and many of them have done this before superannuation is quite the thing it is today. So we wanted to make sure that they were protected through the process. So there's partial kind of grandfathering that's been applied both to capital gains and to negative gearing, and that's good that the government had listened to the older people who were looking for that sort of support and assurance.
1: One sector that's furious about the changes is the construction industry. Danita Warne is Chief Executive of Master Builders Australia.
5: The federal government said during the election that supply of new homes was a critical priority as it sought to reach 1.2 million homes in the housing accord. It also explicitly ruled out changes to negative gearing and capital gains tax. So these are broken promises of the federal government in last night's federal budget.
1: Just how much the reining in of negative gearing and the capital gains tax discount will help first home buyers is unclear. Sherelle Murphy is chief economist at EY.
6: So these are definitely good changes in the sense that they're evening up the way that income is taxed across wages and other sources. So obviously the gain in assets being the primary one there. It's a change that we've needed and it's hopefully going to, I guess, undo some of the constraints in the housing sector, which have led us to this place where we are, where we don't really have enough supply and we have too much demand and therefore high house prices.
1: Will it achieve its main goal, which is to shift the balance of buying power a little bit back away from existing investors back towards first home buyers?
6: Look, a little bit, yes. I think the changes themselves are actually relatively minor in the terms of what impact they will have on the mix between investors and owner-occupiers. However, it will be a change in the right direction. As we know from the Treasury's modelling, which was in the budget papers, it's showing that it essentially should lead to a slower decline in house prices over time. So it's not making them more affordable straight away by any means, and it's certainly not automatically fixing the affordability problem in housing, but it is definitely a step in the right direction.
7: Sherelle Murphy is the chief economist at EY Oceania. That report from David Sparks and Angus Randall. Well, for more on how the budget is being received, I spoke to ABC economics reporter Tom Crowley in Canberra.
8: Sam, I think the real test will be in the next few days. Labor will have expected that the questions were all going to be about that broken promise and the breach of trust with the electorate in the first few days. That's the experience they had the last time they broke a tax promise on stage three. Their view is that after a few days, that all settled down and people asked the question, do we think these tax changes are worth it? Labor's hoping when people turn their minds to the intergenerational dimension of this and to their argument about wealth, that these are mostly tax concessions that benefit the top 1%, that people will see that this is a change that's worth making. That's the argument that they'll need to win.
7: Yeah, so how much of

0: an electoral risk do you think it is, given that voters for 45 and under are the biggest block these days?
1: Yeah, I mean, I think it's a significant risk to break a promise clearly at any time, but equally I think a significant risk not to have shown any progress on housing by the time of the next election. Now, whether this will change that all that much, I'm not sure. Over the course of a decade, they're saying that there'll be 75,000 new homeowners, most of that at the back end of the decade. But I think there was a feeling that this focus on housing supply, while it might be getting to the root cause of the housing crisis, was not necessarily showing progress quickly enough, especially because that 1.2 million new homes target is struggling to be on track, that there was a feeling that they needed to move beyond supply and find something else to say about this issue young voters are so angry about, and that seems to be what has led them to break their promise.
0: Why do you think they didn't take these property tax changes to the last election? Were they too scared they'd lose votes? Or, as the Treasurer claims, they've seen more about just how intractable the housing issue is over the last year or so?
1: Look, it's probably a little bit of both. I think it's fair to say that Labor will be well and truly aware of the campaign that was run against these tax changes the last time that they proposed them in opposition in 2016 and in 2019. Both, of course, were losing elections, and these tax changes were a big part of that. They were a tough sell. And part of the reason the Prime Minister not only didn't say that he would pursue these tax changes, but repeatedly said before the last election that he would not, in fact, even seemed to be getting frustrated that he was being asked about it. So clearly, I think people will now look through history and say, well, Labor was just biding its time and waiting for the right moment. I think the scale of the election victory is another factor here. They won't say it so overtly, but when you win 94 seats, there's a feeling among the Labor base that, well, now's the time to take a risk on some of those ideas that have been in the too hard basket. So clearly, it's always a combination of both a policy, pure motivation, if you like, and a political one.
0: How much polling do you think Labor would have done to assess voter reaction?
1: I think pretty considerable. And I think that what it will likely have said is that negative gearing and the capital gains tax, even if people can't quite explain them perfectly, there is some intuitive understanding. It's sort of a barbecue stopper among many young people. It's something the Greens have had a lot of traction on. Just drawing that link between property investors and then young homeowners being shut out of the market. Now, whether these changes, which are heavily grandfathered, will actually be seen by young people as something that's going to help them, or whether they'll see it as pulling the ladder up and denying them the kinds of tax concessions that generations before were able to access, one of the many challenges for Labor. But I think the polling clearly would have shown them, as we all know, that this is so front of mind for those young voters, millennials, Generation X, soon to become a majority of the electoral roll.
0: The opposition is vowing to fight the changes to the capital gains tax discount and negative gearing all the way. Is that likely to see any voters swing behind them?
1: It's an opportunity for them, certainly, after a devastating result for them in Farah. I think that as far as the contest between the Coalition and One Nation goes, this is terrain that the Coalition's probably more comfortable on. It speaks to what they see as their bona fides, the economy and tax. And so I imagine Tim Wilson and Angus Taylor might see this as something that gets them back in the political fight. But there are traps. I don't think they want to be seen necessarily to be the ones campaigning against changes that Labor is saying are about housing, and whether they necessarily want to defend tax concessions that Labor's arguing predominantly flow to the wealthy. I think that Angus Taylor's budget reply later this week, for that reason, will be squarely focused on an alternative, and the alternative being income tax cuts, likely across the scale. I think that will be that kind of middle-class pitch that he will seek to make, because the Coalition is not saying that they would seek to repeal these changes necessarily. We don't yet know whether they would do that or whether they will simply oppose them today.
0: That's ABC economics reporter Tom Crowley. This is PM. I'm Samantha Donovan. You can hear all our programs live or later on ABC Listen. The Northern Territory government is changing its child protection laws after the alleged murder of 5-year-old Alice Springs girl, Kumanjai Little Baby, last month. The move is being condemned as dangerous and wrong by a coalition of more than 300

0: Jai Little Baby, a commitment to the children of the Northern Territory.
1: I will not be a minister who abandons yet another generation of Territory kids.
0: NT Minister for Child Protection Robin Carl introduced legislation into the Territory's Parliament today that amends the Care and Protection of Children Act.
1: Madam Speaker, the Every Child Matters Bill removes any ambiguity about what is considered important when it comes to protecting Territory children, that the need to ensure a child's safety supersedes all other considerations.
0: But safety is already the number one priority, according to a coalition of more than 330 Aboriginal organisations who say they weren't consulted on this legislation, which they describe in a statement as dangerous, ignorant and wrong.
2: Our children are sacred. We all want our children to be safe.
0: Teresa Rowe is chair of both the Aboriginal Peak Organisations of the Northern Territory and the North Australia Aboriginal Justice Agency.
2: We're calling on the government to reconsider what you're doing, work with us, work in partnership with us and our Aboriginal organisations across the Northern Territory and Aboriginal families.
0: Aboriginal organisations are worried this legislation change waters down the Aboriginal and Torres Strait Islander Child Placement Principle, which aims to keep Indigenous children with Indigenous families. Minister Carl insists the change does not do that, but instead introduces a new universal principle, which means every child's culture, background and religion is taken into account when they're taken into care. She was asked whether the laws risk creating another stolen generation.
1: For a long time, people have been paralysed by the fear that they'll be accused of doing that. This is absolutely not the case. Children deserve to be safe.
0: Ben Grimes is the CEO of the North Australia Aboriginal Justice Agency. He acknowledges the deep and systemic flaws in the child protection system, but says those flaws are not in the legislation, but the implementation by the department.
3: This is a distraction to try to provide a quick fix solution by changing a few lines of legislation and ignoring the deep problems and underperformance within the department.
0: One of those problems, he says, is the extremely difficult process to register as a kinship carer.
3: We are almost overwhelmed with Aboriginal family coming to us saying we are ready to look after our children as kinship carers, but the application forms are in excess of

0: failures in practice of the child protection system.
1: It's not unheard of for children in out-of-home care to have 40 different placements. So that's 40 different people, 40 different houses, 40 different beds.
0: She says Aboriginal organisations want to have these difficult conversations with the NT government. But instead, they've been met with a legislation change they weren't consulted on.
1: The potential for harm is enormous. I cannot say that clearly enough. The potential for harm is enormous because child protection systems result in harm.
0: The Northern Territory government has also announced a review into child protection services, which will be led by the former head of New South Wales Police, Karen Webb, and long-time NT public servant, Greg Shanahan. That review will look at the processes undertaken by child protection in the lead-up to the death of Kumanjai Little Baby.
2: Rachel Hayter. In Melbourne, a forensic accountant has told an inquest that betting companies had provided dozens of inducements and bonus bets to a young man who died by suicide. Kyle Hudson lost tens of thousands of dollars wagering on sport. The inquest into the death of the 22-year-old is being viewed by proponents of reform as a landmark inquiry into the impact online gambling can have on young men. Oliver Gordon reports.
3: At a university in Melbourne, young men have different views about betting. 25-year-old Harry is sick of how many ads there are.
4: It feels like sometimes every second ad is the boys at the races or something, and it's just a bit ridiculous.
3: He's not a problem gambler, but has had a punt before and can see how people could get hooked.
4: Watching the numbers, the disposals go up by the minute, and waiting for that sort of multi to go through was quite a rush, and so yeah, I do kind of get it.
3: Meanwhile, 25-year-old Aidan has seen betting on sport and other events become normalised.
5: Looking at those around me anecdotally, it's become quite an issue. My brother does it, you know, everyone kind of around it does it from time to time, like some friends do it. I think it is quite a big issue, and with the likes of, what is it, Kalshi and Polymarket also jumping into the entire global scene, that's also an issue. So I think, yeah, something needs to be done about it because it's kind of stealing a lot of wealth and opportunity from young people.

0: lead up to his death. Victorian coroner Paul Lawrie is examining Mr. Hudson's history of online gambling to see if it contributed to his decision to end his life. The inquest continues. Outside the proceedings, the push for stronger gambling regulations continues.
1: We have a gambling industry who can send out bonus bets and deposit matches and credit lines to customers just to keep them gambling.
0: Mark Kempster is a lived experience advocate with the Alliance for Gambling Reform.
1: And that's the whole incentive of these inducements, is to get someone keeping them on their platform longer to lose more money. That's the whole idea of them. So we wouldn't allow it with cigarettes. We wouldn't allow it with any type of other alcohol products or anything like that that we know that are addictive. And so I don't really understand how we can allow such an addictive product to be given out people just to keep them betting longer and keep them using the platforms longer, and we see the consequences of it. That is a horrible example of what can happen, but I've heard so many cases of that.
0: The anti-gambling advocate says he's lost more than $100,000 to gambling over the years and believes a total ban on gambling advertising, as well as a national regulator to monitor betting companies, is needed.
1: The lack of duty of care around all this is just shocking, and to actually stop it, we need a national regulator in place to keep an eye on this industry, because at the moment they're acting with complete free rein, and they know there's basically no consequence for their action from their end.
0: The Albanese government this week tabled its formal response to the Murphy report into online gambling. It did not opt for a full ban on online gambling advertising, as the report recommended, instead opting for a partial ban, which is ramped up at certain hours. It's also opting not to instate a national gambling regulator.
2: Oliver Gordon with that report. And if that story has raised concerns for you or anyone you know, please do call Lifeline on 13 11 14. Thanks very much for joining me for PM. I'm Samantha Donovan. The podcast of the full program is available on ABC Listen. And we'll be back at the same time tomorrow. Good night.

0: ABC News. Good evening, I'm Michael Bausch. Magic Round is staying put in Brisbane, with the Queensland Government securing a contract extension for the popular footy festival. Here's state political reporter Jack Mackay.
1: Lang Park has been hosting the NRL's annual showpiece event since 2019. The current contract was due to expire in 2027, with South Australia and Western Australia both expressing interest in the hosting rights. But late this afternoon, Queensland's Premier confirmed a deal had been struck to keep the festival at the Cauldron until the end of 2032. David Crisafulli says a new contract has been locked in. And in his words, Magic Round is staying in Queensland exactly where it belongs. This year's edition starts tomorrow night with Game 2 of the Women's Origin Series.
0: The Prime Minister says he wants property tax reforms to be legislated as soon as possible. Changes to negative gearing and the capital gains tax were announced in last night's budget. It's designed to keep house prices under control and help younger buyers enter the market. The Coalition is opposed, while the Greens have given in-principle support. Anthony Albanese, he's told the ABC's afternoon briefing he doesn't want the legislation to get bogged down.
2: I'd like to see certainly the negative gearing and capital gains tax changes done as soon as possible.
3: So by July?
2: Well, I would like to see it done as soon as possible, but we'll talk across the Parliament.
0: Meantime, Jewish leaders have welcomed new budget funding for enhanced security for their community in the wake of the Bondi Beach terror attack that killed 15 people late last year. Jessica Kidd reports.
4: Around $600 million in the federal budget is earmarked to tackle hate speech, violent extremism and terrorism, and crisis support for the Jewish community after the deadly shooting at a Hanukkah event at Bondi in December. It includes $102 million over 4 years for extra security at Jewish schools and synagogues, with Police Commissioner Mal Lanyon promising the High Visibility Task Force Operation Shelter will also continue.
5: We will continue to work closely with the Jewish community and with all communities to make sure that not only are they safe, but they do feel safe.
4: The budget also includes almost $69 million to boost national security investigations.

0: allegations.
1: A commission of inquiry has heard the CFMEU allegedly planted asbestos on a Cairns building site to try to force a better work agreement. Here's Roseanne Maloney.
0: Former Cairns-based workplace health and safety inspector and operations manager John Dalamaris told the inquiry of the alleged incident where he was called to the Cairns Performing Arts Centre construction site in 2018 after the CFMEU said they'd found asbestos. Mr Dalamaris said the substance was present, but upon inspection he found one piece that appeared to have been placed there. He said it was dry despite recent rain and white despite reportedly coming out of the dirt. Mr Dalamaris said he believed it was done amid ongoing enterprise negotiations with council, and the union became hostile after the site wasn't shut down. The inquiry continues.
1: Two men have been charged with attempted murder over a violent weekend robbery north of Brisbane. A 31-year-old man was assaulted and stabbed in the car park of a Caboolture hotel on Saturday. He remains in a serious but stable condition in hospital. US President Donald Trump has headed to Beijing for talks with his Chinese counterpart, which are likely to be overshadowed by the war in Iran. His North America correspondent, Lauren Day.
2: When this visit was first planned, the focus was on maintaining the trade truce between the US and China after a messy fight over tariffs. While trade will still be on the agenda, the war in Iran is the more pressing challenge. The conflict has given Chinese President Xi Jinping new sources of leverage as a close ally of Iran, and the US needs its rare earth minerals to rebuild its weapons stockpiles depleted by the war. Analysts are also expecting Beijing will use the meeting to pressure Donald Trump to change the US position on Taiwan and reduce arms sales to the island.
1: Queensland's weather, scattered showers tomorrow for most of the state. Moderate east to southeasterly winds, fresh about the coast. Brisbane, showers 16 to 24 degrees. The Sunshine Coast 16 to 23. On the Gold Coast 15 to 23. Ipswich 12 to 25. A few showers in the southeast on Friday and the weekend. On Moreton Bay, seas 1.5 metres. 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
3: We are changing the tax system to give young people a fair crack at their first home. That is what we are doing. That is what we are doing.
4: Order.
5: The federal budget has kicked off a lively debate across the nation, and the government says it's a fork in the economic road that will address inequity between the generations.
6: Speaker, this is the most important and ambitious budget in decades.
7: And I'm delighted to see us move on those property tax breaks.
8: That's going to make it a little bit difficult for some people to change up their investment strategies.
9: Broken trust with the Australian people.
10: I have no idea what we're talking about.
5: But even if politics is not your thing, there's no denying the government's calls about how to tax Australians and what to spend that money on will affect the country in all sorts of ways. Today in Australia Wide, what the budget means for regional Australia, from houses to biosecurity to fuel prices. And we're off to fly a drone with a very determined and innovative pilot from the Sunshine Coast in Queensland.
11: As someone with cerebral palsy, traditional drone controllers are completely unusable for me. But with the system I'm developing, I can leverage facial recognition, game controller inputs, and accelerometer data on my iPad, mapping it all together to control a drone as if I had two working hands.
5: I'm Sinead Mangan, and this is Australia Wide, coming to you from Whadjuk Country, Perth. The Federal Treasurer Jim Chalmers has delivered his fifth budget, unveiling sweeping changes to negative gearing and the capital gains tax discount. Our reporter, Jacob Gamble, headed out to a coffee shop in Emerald and Central Queensland to gauge what voters made of the 2026 federal budget.
8: Oh, probably the fact that that's going to make it a little bit difficult for some people to change up their investment strategies, but probably won't be affecting me directly at this stage, so yeah.
12: Okay. Are you a homeowner?
8: I definitely am, yes. Homeowner and investments, but not negative geared.
12: Okay. Yeah. They've also announced an end to the discount on the capital gains tax. Will that impact you?
8: Yeah, that one will, but that's okay. We'll just have to make it do. It is what it is, I guess. You can't really control once they've made the decisions. You've just got to make it work.
13: Nah, I own a couple of houses in central Queensland. But I think because I

0: already own the places I'm right.
1: So they announced a couple of changes to negative gearing. So they're scrapping negative gearing unless you're building a new home. Does that impact you at all?
2: No, it doesn't. Well, not at this current time in my life. No, it doesn't. So that's probably why I didn't tune into the budget either, because it's not something that I'm really focused on, I guess.
1: Yeah.
2: Home ownership is hard for new first-time owners, so it might be a good opportunity for the next generation to come through and give them an opportunity to get into the market, you know. We all, I guess it's the Australian dream to own and, you know, own a house, own and build a house, I guess. So it might be it's a good opportunity for them now. I have no idea what we're talking about.
1: Can I ask, are you looking to buy a house right now? Like, what's your housing situation?
3: No, I'm happily renting at the moment. I've just moved home, so my plans for the right now are not buying. So maybe buying in the future.
4: I'm the same. I'm not interested in buying yet. Not in this market.
5: So hard.
3: Yeah, it's been quite hard in the economy at the moment. The fuel prices, they've just gone down, so that's been all right. So I think that it'd become handy for everyone, yeah, if we're included.
6: Very much mixed feelings there in Fairbairn Cafe in Emerald in central Queensland. These changes to tax breaks for property investors have dominated discussion about the federal budget. And Michael Fotheringham is the Managing Director of the Australian Housing Urban Research Institute, and he joins me now. Now, Michael, pre-budget, you said that changes were needed to balance the ledger between the fortunes of the young and to encourage more housing in the market. Will this budget actually deliver that outcome?
7: It's definitely a step in the right direction. I think, you know, this budget is a budget that makes some tough decisions that needed to be made and perhaps have been kicked down the road for too long. I think reform to the tax system to make it fairer and to give first home buyers more of a chance rather than putting all the advantage for investors is a good one. But at the same time, it doesn't penalise investors. It actually is quite reasonable in its the way it grandfathers current investments, the not complete removal, but the reduction of the capital gains discount to really think about real capital gains. So factoring in inflation in that's a sensible policy setting. You know, and there are a number of other housing measures as well to try and get more supply happening. So I think overall it's a really solid budget.
6: On Australia-wide, earlier in the week, we looked at the disproportionate effect tax policy has had in certain tree change and sea change towns. Over time, can you see these tax policy changes alleviating some of those issues in those towns?
7: What this will try to do is to take some of that additional heat in the market created by speculative investment where people are looking to buy properties and then flip them after fairly short periods for big capital gains, offsetting their costs in the meantime and then sort of turning a blind eye to those gains. So it's going to look towards a more stable and more measured market is the intent here and giving first home buyers more of a chance.
6: By applying these tax benefits to new builds, do you think that'll encourage investors to redirect their finances into new housing?
7: Well, I think that's the intent here, and I suspect it will work. I think, you know, for those who do still want to invest in property in the way that has been possible lately with negative gearing involved and so on, it's still possible. It just has to focus on new supply, on new homes, rather than on existing homes. And look, that's a tweak to people's investment strategy, not shutting it down altogether. So, you know, it's left the door open for other ways for people to invest, to keep rental stock available. And, you know, there's a lot to like about that setting.
6: To build, you need trades, and tradies are very hard to come by in regional Australia. Could this budget done more to address that particular issue?
7: I haven't seen a work program or a workforce program around construction and the regions in the budget. I, again, haven't looked at every line, but as far as I know, that's not something that's come through in the federal budget. It is something that the states may well be looking at as well. So, you know, I think, you know, we need to think about the role of both levels of government and how we can really develop more of a workforce.
6: Aside from that issue of a skilled workforce, what do you see are the big impediments to new builds?
7: Oh, look, I think the costs of new builds continue to be a problem. The costs of land, the costs of the material supply used in housing construction are massive constraints. But it's, you know, there are also some mechanisms in this budget about faster approval, particularly for environmental approvals and the use of AI to facilitate that, which is good and part of a broader brush of governments across the country looking to fast-track approval.

0: approvals and to make those processes more efficient and more timely and more transparent. So, you know, that's well and good. There's certainly a sense that this is building on previous work and expanding the focus from just a supply side measure getting to a more comprehensive housing policy reform.
1: Michael, can we track back to something you just said there a second ago, the use of AI to facilitate approvals?
0: That's right.
1: What's that?
0: Well, we've seen this at state level as well for some types of planning approvals in some jurisdictions. It is an emerging space. But the use of new technologies, including AI, but certainly not limited to AI, and I think the term AI gets used kind of loosely, but you know, using new technologies to fast track these approvals. In this case, it's about the environmental approvals that can be necessary for new development on unimproved land. That's one of the measures in this budget to try and, you know, reduce red tape, make things more transparent and faster. It's certainly something we've looked at closely in terms of the pros and cons of emerging technologies. It's something that we're looking at right now. You know, there are drawbacks to some of these approaches that you've got to be careful about, but, you know, government are aware of some of those cautions. So it'll be really interesting to see how that program evolves.
1: Michael, we spoke before the budget about how the issues with housing are very much amplified in the bush because there's just less stock, there's less houses available. If you, like the Treasurer, had to stare into a crystal ball and predict how things are shaping up in 10 years' time, how do you see housing in regional Australia in 10 years' time? What's it look like?
0: Well, I think the building technology will have shifted in that time. We've certainly heard a lot about things like offsite construction or modular construction and the role that can play. It's still quite a niche presence in Australia. We haven't started really building at scale with those sort of approaches, but surely in 10 years we will have. And so the ability to put houses where we need them would, I hope, be well improved by then. I'd also like to see the standard of housing we're building to improve, not to backslide at all. So I think that's something we need to remain watchful of. And while it's good to streamline and simplify building standards, we need to make sure that we also maintain those standards. So that's something that I'll certainly be conscious of over the coming years. But I think, you know, this government, as every state and territory government across the country, are hoping that over the next 10 years, the things they're doing will make a real difference.
1: Michael Fotheringham, the Managing Director of the Australian Housing Urban Research Institute. Thanks for joining Australia Wide again.
0: Good to be with you. Thank you.
2: ABC Australia Wide.
1: So much focus of the budget was on home ownership, but the reality is 30% of Australians rent. The Shadow Treasurer, Tim Wilson, believes the tax reform package will not bridge the property gap for young people, and he says it will increase the cost of rent.
3: What the government's own documents do show is, one, they are going to increase rents. Two, they are going to tax people who invest their first home deposits so they can try and bring the future forward. And three, they're going to build fewer homes by confession of their own document.
1: That's Shadow Treasurer Tim Wilson. Alex Bumford is the Acting Principal Solicitor at the Tenants Union of Tasmania. Now, Alex, do you think these changes will drive rent up?
4: Well, hopefully not. There's been some evidence from other jurisdictions that have tried things like this out, which shows that it won't have too much of an effect. So, for instance, in Victoria, they've made some quite significant changes to the way they do land tax. And the consequences of that is that there has been a bit of an exodus from property investment, but rents are still cheaper in Melbourne than they are in any other capital city in the country. It hasn't led to rents blowing out.
1: I suppose the thinking around that is that landlords would pass the buck onto their tenants.
4: Yeah, sure, but rent can only cope with what the market can cope with. So if rents become significantly more expensive than tenants are able to afford, and there's consequently that of these changes that house prices are less expensive, then people in the upper end of the rental market are probably going to buy a house rather than stay in the rental market. Landlords aren't immune from market forces just like anyone else. If you set a good in the private market at a rate that's too expensive, even if your costs are high in building that product, then people are not going to buy it.
1: Do you think by re-examining incentivising investment in property, we could change the way we're looking at housing in Australia?
4: That's definitely the hope. I suppose we hope that if people that are simply chasing capital gains are no longer in the private rent

0: market, that it'll be replaced with investors who are predominantly interested in making money from renting out the property. This is the standard in other countries, and consequently, renting will be more stable and secure, whereas at the moment there's an incentive for people to sell the property every couple of years, and the actual tenant, the actual rental part of the investment is just periphery.
1: Do you see any difference between the types of issues that affecting people in capital cities, in say in Hobart, as compared to the bigger regional towns like Launceston?
0: I think we found in Tasmania that problems started in Hobart and they spread like a contagion across the state, because people that could not afford to live in Hobart then moved out to the regions, and then when they couldn't afford to live in Launceston, they moved to the northwest, and there's only so many places to go. And I suspect probably something similar has happened elsewhere as well. But the other really big issue in Tasmania in particular is Airbnb and the proliferation of short stay accommodation. It doesn't take having many properties taken off the market to greatly affect the vacancy rate and rents.
1: These changes that have been proposed in the federal budget, will they go any way to stem that contagion, as you called it?
0: Well, you'd hope so, because they would also affect people that are investing in Airbnb as well and other short stay accommodation providers. I suspect, without knowing for sure, a lot of those would be motivated by similar things that other investors in the private rental market are, which is to say capital gains more than rental yield. Hopefully it does dampen that sector, although we do think the state government should be doing a lot more about it.
1: Alex, the focus on this budget was improving people's ability to buy their first home, but as you said, you know, there's examples out there, and Germany would be a good example of this, where many people are permanent renters, and that's what their expectations is. That's the way it is. Are we too focused in Australia on the dream of home ownership, in your opinion?
0: There's nothing inherent about renting that it has to be insecure and a lesser experience than home ownership. As you say, there are plenty of other countries in the world where renting is just as secure and stable as home ownership. It's only like that in Australia by design. So, yes, it's great that the government's trying to get people into more secure and stable home tenure, but there's no requirement that that has to be through home ownership.
1: Alex Bamford, the Acting Principal Solicitor for the Tenants Union of Tasmania, thanks very much for talking to Australia Wide.
0: Thanks for having me.
1: While housing is dominating the headlines, there are plenty of other announcements in this budget that will affect regional Australia, including the land we live on, work on and depend on for our food. As groups across the country comb through the budget fine print, farmers have welcomed some details like exemptions from new family trust rules when it comes to farms. But they've also raised concerns about cuts to the Department of Agriculture, which they say could put Australia at greater risk of destructive weeds and pests. Nearly $200 million will be cut over 5 years from the agriculture, fisheries and forestry and redirected towards other policy priorities within the portfolio. And there'll also be more than $104 million cut from grants for pest control programs. Mike Geeran is the CEO of the National Farmers Federation.
2: Yes, they're still trying to get across the detail, but there has been a significant cut to the Department of Agriculture, Fisheries and Forestry. We would argue it was already underfunded. From a quick look so far, some really important things around pests and weeds, around biosecurity. Pests and weeds remain a significant challenge for Australia. Biosecurity, if we get it wrong and we allow something in, we could spend generations regretting it. So to see that funding, you know, in some cases only held rather than lifted and other cases cut, really concerning, and something we'll be taking up with the government tomorrow.
1: Mike Geeran from the National Farmers Federation speaking there to Josh Becker.
3: The Strengthening Australia's Fuel Resilience Package will deliver more fuel for drivers and industry, more fertiliser for farmers and more fuel security for our economy. Its centrepiece is a $10 billion investment in immediate fuel supplies and a permanent Australian fuel security reserve to get the fuels and fertiliser that we need.
1: Jim Chalmers outlining some of the budget measures

0: is targeting fuel security in last night's budget address. More than $10 billion will be spent on strengthening Australia's fuel security in response to the Iran war to ensure at least 50 days of supply for jet fuel and diesel and 37 days of petrol. The government will also spend $3.2 billion on establishing a government-owned fuel reserve, which will hold 1 billion litres of emergency supply of diesel and jet fuel. In March, the Prime Minister offered a temporary lifeline by halving the fuel excise, and that shaved about 23 cents a litre off petrol prices, and removing the heavy vehicle road user charge for 3 months. But that relief is almost over, with the discounts ending at the start of July. Cam Dumnessy is the Chief Executive of the Western Roads Federation in WA, representing the road transport industry. Now, Cam, what was in this budget for the trucking industry?
1: Oh, certainly the main focus would be around the fuel security measures. That is welcome. There is a general sentiment that we're probably only in the eye of the storm. There could be, the eye of the cyclone, where it's quiet, and the worst could yet be to come, which is something the Prime Minister said last week as well. So, yeah, we welcome the fuel security measures.
0: So what about the fuel excise, though? Were you expecting something around the fuel excise, given that it's about to end?
1: Yeah, look, we're getting very nervous about this. This is due to end at the end of June. The government made no announcements about extending that. It is very concerning for the transport industry if it's not extended, and it should be nervous to everybody else that depends on road transport for delivery of the things they buy or the things they use in their business.
0: What do you think was missing from the budget for trucking and transport?
1: Oh, look, certainly one of the biggest things from a West Australian perspective, we wanted to see more investment in our regional roads, particularly our regional freight networks. Yeah, it was disappointing not to see that, but also something around skill shortages. We've obviously got an ongoing shortage of drivers. So it would have been good to see some measures in there.
0: Talking about the fuel crisis, given the international geographical nature of that crisis, what more do you think the federal government could do to help some of the issues facing the transport industry?
1: I think certainly number one is to extend the fuel excise and road user charge cuts that they put in place back in April and extend those beyond the 30th of June until we've got fuel security back. And you know, most international reports that we're listening to have said even if the war ended tomorrow, it's going to take several months for the fuel security or fuel resupply chain to stabilise. So that lack of security, that lack of confidence in what the fuel price is going to be, obviously flows right through to the transport industry. Members nervous.
0: Cam Dumnessy is the Chief Executive of the Western Roads Federation. Thanks very much for talking to Australia Wide.
1: Thanks very much.
2: This is ABC Australia Wide.
0: Many young boys dream of becoming a pilot, and Christopher Hills from Queensland's Sunshine Coast was no exception. As a quadriplegic with cerebral palsy, it initially seemed like an impossible task. But as Jessica Ross discovered, this determined and innovative 29-year-old has now become a licensed drone operator and wants to help other people with disabilities do the same.
3: A drone whirring by is not a particularly soothing sound, but to Christopher Hills, it's music to his ears.
4: When I was in about grade 5, I would sit in the schoolyard and imagine flying a small plane, weaving through the various trees. It felt nice to picture myself having the ability to have that level of freedom and control over something. And now, I actually can, and it is a dream come true.
3: Christopher uses switches on his wheelchair's headrest to operate computers and communicate. The 29-year-old is using Alex, a computer-generated voice, for our interview.
4: It has been really encouraging to see technology develop since I was a child. At the age of 6, I had access to 2 buttons, a back button and a forward button, in order to turn the pages of an e-book. Now, the sky isn't even my limit.
3: The professional video editor can now add app designer to his resume. He's developed an app that uses existing technology, including a tablet and an adaptive game controller, to fly a drone.
4: I wanted to stop doing my office job, so I successfully completed a 1-week remote pilot license course, and over the past 6 years, I've developed the skills needed to meet the requirements of a qualified drone pilot. As someone with cerebral palsy, traditional drone controllers are completely unusable for me. The best I can do with a conventional controller is knock it off a table. But with the system I'm developing, I can leverage facial recognition, game controller

0: inputs and accelerometer data on my iPad, mapping it all together to control a drone as if I had two working hands.
1: This has opened up a whole new world. Christopher's captured stunning images around the Sunshine Coast, including photographs of huge ocean swells and the picturesque Glasshouse Mountains.
2: The footage that he's shot is just beautiful, and he's a better drone pilot than I am.
1: Leah Barclay is a senior lecturer in design at the University of the Sunshine Coast, where Mr. Hills has been one of her top students.
2: Christopher is really the visionary on this one, but it's been a real privilege to support this project. And as someone that teaches students how to fly drones and teaches drone technology in our design program, I've never encountered something quite as innovative as the app that Christopher has developed.

0: think that this could be game-changing for many people across the world.
1: They're now at the field testing stage, quite literally, with a quadriplegic farmer in New South Wales among those to try out the app. A TAFE student with cerebral palsy is also using it to complete her filmmaking course.
2: Both are really loving it. They have been instrumental in suggesting features for the app, like the ability to use adaptive gaming joysticks.
0: Older people working on campus that use cameras, and sometimes they're losing dexterity in their hands, and they would love to be able to fly drones in the way Christopher does. And likewise, people in our inclusive design programs with disabilities who I'm sure would absolutely love to use Christopher's app when it's available.
1: Christopher's working to get his system approved by the Civil Aviation Safety Authority and currently operates under permits. He's named his website Hands Optional and has put the call out for people who live with disabilities to be part of his beta testing program.
2: My system will help as many people as possible have the chance to become a pilot. My vision for the future is that everyone gets a fair go in the industry. Everyone has the right to learn to fly.
3: The very innovative drone pilot, Christopher Hills, ending that story there from Jessica Ross. And that is Australia Wide with me, Sinead Mangan, for today. Cheerio.

0: ABC News, good evening. I'm Michael Bausch. Queensland has fended off interstate interest to lock in Rugby League's Magic Round until 2032. Premier David Crisafulli says the current hosting deal, which expired at the end of 2027, has been extended after negotiations with the NRL. The showpiece event has been held at Lang Park since 2019. It draws huge crowds and tourist dollars for the packed weekend slate of games. The Federal Treasurer denies that sweeping property tax changes in the budget will make it harder for people to build wealth. Negative gearing and the capital gains tax discount are being significantly wound back. The aim is to keep house prices under control and help younger buyers enter the market. But critics argue the move will punish investors. Jim Chalmers has told the National Press Club it's about creating a level playing field.
1: This is an aspirational package, an aspirational government, an aspirational country. But we can't have a situation endure where we say to a smaller and smaller group of people, you're entitled to aspiration, but this bigger and bigger group over here is not.
0: Shadow Finance Minister Claire Chandler has told the ABC's afternoon briefing it's flawed policy.
2: Their own budget says that the tax changes are not going to build more houses. In fact, 35,000 fewer houses will be built because of these tax changes. So we look at that and we say there must be a better way.
0: The Queensland Opposition has referred Cabinet Ministers Tim Mander and Amanda Cam to the state's corruption watchdog. It follows weeks of scrutiny on whether they made appropriate conflict of interest declarations relating to their relationship. Both have denied any wrongdoing. Labor also wants the CCC to investigate Premier David Crisafulli and his chief of staff for allegedly failing to properly deal with the issue. Two men have been charged with attempted murder over a weekend stabbing north of Brisbane. Details from Joshua McIntosh.
3: Police say three people stole money from a 31-year-old man at a pub on Aerodrome Road in Caboolture about 10:30 on Saturday night. He confronted the group at a car park shortly after, where he was assaulted and stabbed before the offenders ran off. The man suffered life-threatening injuries and was taken to the Royal Brisbane Hospital, where he remains in a serious but stable condition. Two men have since been arrested and charged with various offences, including attempted murder and armed robbery. A 22-year-old man was also found in the Rockhampton suburb of Wandle. He's been charged with armed robbery.
0: Plans have been scrapped for a $1.5 billion Trump Tower on the Gold Coast. Mark Rigby has the story.
4: Less than 3 months after plans for a 91-storey tower first emerged, the relationship between Australian property developer David Young and the Trump Organisation has fallen apart. Mr Young, through his property group Altus, signed a deal with Eric Trump in February, promising to break ground on the Surfers Paradise development before the end of the year. In a statement to the ABC today, Mr Young says the Trump brand has been...

0: become toxic in Australia and he's severed ties with the organisation, but he still has plans for a luxury development on the Gold Coast. The Trump organisation has been contacted for comment.
1: In rugby league, the Maroons have been finalising their preparations for Game 2 of the Women's State of Origin series. Queensland must beat New South Wales at Lang Park tomorrow night to force a decider. Assistant coach Clay Harris says head coach Nathan Cross has been pleased with the team's intensity.
2: Training's been good. Crossy is very clear at the start of the week why we've all got a common goal that we're chasing. That's not been the focus. The focus has been the process, our preparation. We get that right and we'll put in a good performance tomorrow night.
1: To finance on the markets, the ASX 200 fell 40 points today to close at 8,630. The Australian dollar's worth 72.38 US cents. Queensland's weather, scattered showers tomorrow for most of the state, moderate east to southeasterly winds, fresh about the coast. Brisbane, showers 16 to 24 degrees. The Sunshine Coast, 16 to 23. The Gold Coast, 15 to 23. At Ipswich, a low of 12 with a top tomorrow of 25. A few showers about the southeast on Friday, Saturday and Sunday as well. For Moreton Bay, southeasterly winds 15 to 20 knots, seas around 1.5 metres. 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
5: Wednesday night, and we're kicking off with the quiz Smart Casual. And tonight's first question, we always give you the first question just to, you know, give you a bit of a head start for the quiz. The number to call, 1300 222612, if you'd love a limited edition Smart Casual fridge magnet. The question, Stevie Wonder celebrates his 76th birthday today. His song, Isn't She Lovely, was written to celebrate the birth of his daughter, and it uses a sample of a baby's first cry recorded during an actual childbirth. It appeared on his most famous album, Songs in the Key of What? What was the name of Stevie Wonder's album, Songs in the Key of What? If you know, give us a call, 1300 222612, and play the quiz tonight.

Yeah, you liked that one. Now, tonight's song is from from 1970, about a boy and a girl who might be a boy, but he just doesn't care because she's his Lola. The song peaked at number 2 in the UK, number 9 on the Billboard Hot 100, number 6 on the Australian charts. But is Lola by the Kinks still a banger or now a clanger? Well, I'm not-

0: Okay, that's a cracker, I think. But you may disagree, and you have disagreed with me on many an occasion. So get your vote in. B for banger if you love it and want to save it. C for clanger if you don't like it and you'd prefer never to hear it again. 0467 922 612. Send in your vote, banger or clanger, tonight. And do it now.
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0: I'm having an absolute cracker tonight. For those who missed the first half hour, just fingers everywhere, made a mistake. And then I just pressed two buttons at the same time then and couldn't cancel them. So I'm not even going to replay them in order because it's just too messy. Oh, let's get to the quiz. Heaven help us all.
3: Welcome to Smart Casual, the quiz that tests your smarts in a casual way. Call now on 1-300-222-612 and try your luck. And now here's your host, the Queen of Queensland Evenings, Kelly Higgins-Devine.
0: Yes, tonight the Queen of pressing the wrong buttons at just the wrong time. So anything could happen during the quiz. This is Smart Casual, where we test your smarts, but we do like to keep it casual. And look, there is a mystery prize up for grabs tonight, but it's not a mystery for once. Before 7 o'clock, I was talking with author Justine Hauser. She's also a biodiversity expert. Her new book is called The Vanishing Wild, and I have a copy of that book to give away tonight to whomever it is who gets that mystery prize question. But let's get started with the quiz and head straight to Cairns. Bob, hello.
4: Evening, Kelly. How are you?
0: Very well indeed. How are things in Cairns?
4: Oh, it's a bit overcast. We've had a few showers, but not too bad.
0: Sounds a bit like Brizzy and probably many other places around Queensland. It's just been sort of miserable drizzly.
4: Yeah, we're still getting 28, 29 during the day, so it's still,
0: still warm. Yeah, just enough to make it kind of humid.
4: Yeah. We're getting into the dry season slowly.
0: It's very slowly. Feels like we will never get there. Now, are you a Stevie Wonder fan, Bob?
4: Well, I wouldn't say a fan, but I'm pretty sure I know the answer to this one.
0: All right. Now, Stevie, of course, celebrates his 76th birthday today. His song, Isn't She Lovely, was written to celebrate the birth of his daughter and uses a sample of a baby's first cry recorded after an actual childbirth. It appeared on his most famous album, Songs in the Key of What?
4: It has to be Life, I reckon.
0: So good. Indeed.
4: I didn't mind Superstition of his. I thought that was good. It was a bit funky, you know.
0: Yeah, Songs in the Key of Life. Absolutely correct tonight. Well done. Now, of course, you are living around the Chief Banana region of Queensland.
4: Sort of, yeah.
0: Yeah, just down the road a bit.
4: Yep.
0: In Queensland.

0: terms, a couple of hundred Ks just down the road.
1: It's not far.
0: That's right. You wouldn't want to walk it, but it's not that far.
1: Yeah,
0: true. Okay, your question.
1: Why? What's going on with bananas?
0: Well, what fruit crop? It's question two. What fruit crop is affected by Panama disease?
1: Oh, it's probably bananas.
0: As I say, the quiz is smart casual. We keep it smart, but we keep it casual.
1: I did know that.
0: We're going to give you three options for this next question, Bob.
1: Okay.
0: Which of these famous cartoon characters wears pants? Okay, so they wear pants. Is it A, Donald Duck? Is it B, Winnie the Pooh? Or C, Mickey Mouse?
1: Mickey Mouse.
0: Mickey Mouse.
2: Who's the leader of the club that's made for you and me? M-I-C-K-E-Y, M-O-U-S-E.
0: Indeed. It is Mickey Mouse.
1: Oh, yeah. That's a funny question, isn't it?
0: It's amazing how many of them don't wear pants.
1: Yeah.
0: To be honest.
1: Well, I didn't, Humphrey.
0: Yeah, no pants.
1: Put his pants on or something.
0: Yeah, Humphrey had no pants.
1: Yeah.
0: I'm just thinking who did though. There was another Fat Cat had pants. He had suspenders on.
1: Oh yeah, red pants, weren't they?
0: Yep, that's it. Yeah. Fat Cat with Ginger Cat. Troublemaker straight up.
1: That's it.
0: I have a Ginger Cat, so I know these things.
1: Oh, okay.
0: Yep. Now, Bob, tonight's banger or clanger as well is this one from The Kinks.

0: What are you thinking about that? Is it a banger or a clanger tonight?
1: Absolute capital B.
0: B for banger. Excellent.
1: Yeah, better late 80s in there. He's good.
0: Yeah, the Kinks, great band. And Alicia's adding that to the total tonight.
1: Oh, okay, cool.
0: All right, you're three questions down and doing very well, Bob.
1: Okay.
0: Question four. Which species is older, jellyfish or dinosaurs? Jellyfish or dinosaurs? Which one do you reckon's been on the planet longer?
1: I reckon that would have to be jellyfish.
0: And you are correct. By quite a stretch too.
1: Yeah, some of them are like live forever.
0: Mm, jellyfish have existed for over 500 to 600 million years. And the first dinosaurs emerged about 230 million years ago.
1: Yeah. Unreal. If you know the numbers, it's a different sort of world looking at it, you know, isn't it?
0: Yeah, absolutely. And they're still causing mass havoc and pain up in the far north, of course, every Irukandji season.
1: Of course, yeah. They're deadly, but it shows you that, I guess, they're good at hanging on, you know.
0: They beat all comers, as it turns out.
1: Yeah, that's awesome.
0: Indeed, the humble jellyfish. Can I just say, I went to a huge aquarium in Osaka in Japan, and it's about eight stories high.
1: Yeah.
0: And down in the bottom, the very, very bottom of this amazing aquarium, just sensational, was this darkened room with all these different glass canisters, I'm going to say, but, you know, glass exhibitions of jellyfish that were lit from underneath.
1: I know.
0: And it was the most exquisite room I think I've ever been in.
1: I can imagine. I can picture that in my mind, Kelly. That would be awesome.
0: They were beautiful, and they would float up and back down again, and you could sort of breathe with them. It was beautiful to watch. So if you're ever in Osaka, highly recommend.
1: Yeah, I've never been there. My brother's over there at the moment.
0: Oh, really? Is it working or holidaying?
1: No, working.
0: Oh, nice. Well, you need to get over there. While he's over there, you've got somewhere to stay.
1: He loves it.
0: Yeah, I can tell. I would know why, because it was a beautiful place. Love Japan.
1: Cool.
0: Question five. In which Australian state

0: Bob, would you find Eggs and Bacon Bay?
1: Oh, God. Eggs and Bacon Bay.
0: It's a quintessential Australian name, isn't it? Eggs and Bacon Bay.
1: Normally you would go sort of WA, I guess, because it's got a longer coastline. But it doesn't sort of sound like that, does it? It's sort of eggs and bacon. It's more of a British thing, maybe.
0: Yep. They were the ones who came over on the boats. Where did they name Eggs and Bacon Bay?
1: Probably in New South Wales.
0: New South Wales isn't right. But, Bob, you've been brilliant fun tonight. Thank you.
1: Yeah, thanks, Kelly. And talk to you again.
0: You too. And just hang on the line. We'll make sure you get your limited edition smart casual fridge magnet for being our first contestant tonight. Coming up is Marita at Ipswich. Hey, Marita.
2: Hello, Kelly.
0: How are you doing tonight?
2: I'm fabulous.
0: Excellent.
2: Yeah.
0: Good work. Now, Marita, where are you standing on Lola tonight, banger or clanger?
2: Yeah, capital B.
0: Capital B for banger. There's another one for the banger queue.
2: No question.
0: Now, Eggs and Bacon Bay. Marita, where would we find it? Which state?
2: I would have no idea.
0: Not New South Wales.
2: Yeah, I'm glad you ruled that out.
0: Yep.
2: Sorry, because I was thinking South Australia.
0: South Australia, not SA, unfortunately. But Marita, thanks for playing.
2: Thank you. Bye.
0: Marita at Ipswich tonight. Where is Eggs and Bacon Bay? In which Australian state would you find it? Give us a call, 1300-222-612 to play the quiz tonight. Eggs and Bacon Bay. Sounds like a great place to have brekkie. But which state would you have to go to? 1300-222-612. Play smart casual.
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0: And this is the quiz, Smart Casual, where we play it smart, but we play it casual. And we're on a question at the moment, which has stumped a couple of players. But I think we're getting close to getting the answer. Let's go to Deb on the sunny coast. Hi, Deb.
3: Hey, how are you?
0: Very well indeed. Now, this Eggs and Bacon Bay, it sounds awesome, doesn't it? And if you don't have a cafe in this particular area called the Egg and Bacon Bay Cafe, then you've lost a great opportunity, I think.
3: You're doing something wrong, I can tell you.
0: Exactly.
3: I've got two thoughts.
0: Yes.
3: At the top end or the bottom end, I'm going to go for Tasmania.
0: And Tasmania is correct.
3: Yes.
0: It very is much Tasmania. They've got some other really strange names in Tassie.
3: That's why I thought, okay, Tassie, it's got to be.
0: Yep, they've got the Milkshake Hills, Trousers Point, Granny's Gut, Satan's Lair, Lovely Bottom and the Stinkhole.
3: Yep, they've got some unusual names. And the reason I thought of the Northern Territory was because they have some weirdo names too.
0: Yeah, they do. I just wonder whether all the authorities back in the day were just a little bit drunk, you know.
3: Oh, look, everything that happened in Tassie.
0: Yeah, well, that's right.
3: It's open slather.
0: Exactly. The term of his natural life and all that.
3: That's right.
0: Okay, now, speaking of bacon, an actor's bacon number refers to the number of degrees of separation between them and which actor?
3: Oh,

0: No. You're looking for an actor's name.
1: Yeah.
0: You know an actor called 60 Degrees of Separation?
1: Oh, Kevin Bacon.
0: Kevin Bacon. There we go.
1: I was thinking of the proverb, 60 Degrees of Separation.
0: It's 6 Degrees of Separation from Kevin Bacon.
1: I was overthinking it. That's all right.
0: No, that's okay. I'm thinking, Cate Blanchett would probably be 2. No doubt somebody she's acted with has acted with Kevin Bacon. So...
1: Right. Oh, well, I got it anyway. Thank you.
0: You're welcome.
1: Thanks.
0: Okay, Deb on the sunny coast. Oh, now Michael at Alderley telling me off because tonight's banger or clanger is this song from The Kinks.
2: Well, I'm not the world's most passionate guy.
0: Lola by The Kinks. Where do you sit on Lola, Deb? Banger or clanger?
1: That is a definite banger. That's my era. I used to love listening to that. I love The Kinks.
0: Yeah, great band.
1: And the music was what it should have been in the 70s. And what it was, I loved it.
0: It is a top song. And Michael at Alderley telling me off for even putting it up. You there?
1: Some people have no taste. We can't help it.
0: No. He loves it too.
1: Good.
0: Yeah, he's actually having a shot at me for even putting it up for banger or clanger.
1: Oh, no, it's a banger. It has to be.
0: You would think. But you never know with banger or clanger just where it's going to go. Here's question 7 for you, Deb.
1: Okay.
0: In 2006, Stephen Sky Needle, you know Stephen Sky Needle in Brisbane?
1: Yes, Stephen. Yep.
0: It caught fire. Investigations did find out what the most likely cause was. Now, I'm going to give you 3 options to choose from.
1: Okie dokie.
0: Was it bird poo that caused an electrical fault, frayed wiring in the light system, or a lightning strike?
1: I think it was a lightning strike.
0: A lightning strike is not right, Deb.
1: That's okay.
0: It wasn't a lightning strike, but you've been great. Thank you.
1: Thank you very much. Great night.
0: You too, the lovely Deb on the sunny coast, getting through a few questions tonight. Kerry at Kangaroo Point, hello.
3: Yeah, hi, Kelly. How are you tonight?
0: I'm very well indeed. Lola, L-O-L-A, Lola, banger or clanger?
3: Oh, I think you'd have to say banger.
0: I think you would. You know, that's 100% banger so far tonight.
3: They're top songs. The one last night was a beauty, the Captain and Tennille. I thought that was a beautiful song.
0: Oh, do that to me one more time. And it was bangered last night.
3: I was listening. I was listening because you were in between the budget, wasn't it?
0: Yes, it was. Yeah, look, we could do without have that happening one more time, couldn't we?
3: I think so, yeah.
0: Get them every year,
3: though. I'd sooner listen to your quiz segment than, you know, I have a good knowledge of politics and that, but I'm more, you know, but you get enough of them, don't you, after all?
0: Yeah, you do. One every year. It's like, oh, here it is again. Okay, so we're at 2 options only now for what caused the fire in Stephen Sky Needle. It's either bird poo causing an electrical fault or frayed wiring in the light system.
3: Oh, well, I'm 50-50. I'll go bird poo.
0: Bird poo is correct.
3: Yeah, I thought it might be an interesting one. But I've been in Brisbane since 1980. I can't remember.
0: Yeah, just a little. I don't think it was massive, but it was enough that we went, that's not good.
3: I don't miss too many because I listen to the ABC all the time, either your show or News Radio or Radio National. So I don't miss very much.
0: Yeah, well, it was 2006. It was 20 years ago.
3: Yeah, true.
0: Isn't that
3: sobering?
0: I did
3: my Grace Kelly talk today for the Tara Donning Group.
0: Oh, what did you do today?
3: A talk on Grace Kelly.
0: Did you?
3: It went down very well. Yeah, there's some wonderful little anecdotes, you know, like Bing Crosby proposing to her after she won an Oscar for A Country Girl, he knocked her back.
0: Oh, wow.
3: Gee, like when High Noon, did you ever see High Noon?
0: Oh, yes, with Carey.
3: Gary Cooper.
0: Gary Cooper.
3: Gary Cooper was in To Catch a Thief. Yeah, well, she was 21 when she made that film. He was early 50s.
0: What did, was he trying to get on with her as well?
3: No, I don't think so.
0: Gee, but that's a big age difference, isn't it?
3: Oh, yeah, she was stunning, Kelly.

0: she had this beautiful white dress and High Noon. But anyway, I better not hold you up. I'll talk about movies all night.
1: Oh, no, no, that's fine. We do love a bit of Grace Kelly, though.
0: Yes, yes.
1: Question eight. Delta Goodrum announced a new album this week. Once again, I'm going to give you three options. Is it called A, Pure, B, Power, or C, Planetary? Pure, Power, or Planetary?
0: I did hear it somewhere, but I didn't register very much. So
1: that's okay.
0: I'll just say Planetary.
1: Planetary, unfortunately, is not right.
0: That's my knowledge, Kelly. It fit on the back of a postage stamp.
1: It's all good. But thank you, Kerry, for playing tonight.
0: Thanks, Kelly. You're always a pleasure.
1: There we go, Kerry at Kangaroo Point. All right. What is Delta's album called? 1300-222-612. Give us a call tonight and play. It's not Planetary. It's either Pure or Power. Pure or Power. Which one is it? While you're giving me a call on 1300-222-612, Greg says, I saw Stefan's needle on fire, took a photo, also saw the top being replaced. Brant at Port Douglas saying, Kel, I used to live near Eggs and Bacon Bay, did lots of spearfishing there for big Atlantic salmon. Brant also saying, you saw the Kinks in concert at Brisbane's Festival Hall back in the day. And still a certified banger for him. A big hello going out to Nicholas in Rothwell as well. I think he's a big fan of the song Lola. Daniel at Groveley says, Lola, yep, a certified banger. Loved it as a 12-year-old school kid, though didn't appreciate the subtle inferences at the time. Still love it. And by the way, fairly easy to play on guitar. And Kath from Kingaroy. Hello, Kath. Says, were you on air last night? Yes, I was, Kath, between 6:30 and 7:30 and then 9 and 10 because we had the budget and analysis in between. And by the way, speaking of that, tomorrow night is the budget reply. I know, the excitement does not stop. So that will be on between 6:30 and 7 o'clock. Angus Taylor, opposition leader, will be standing up at some point giving his budget reply between 6:30 and 7. So you'll be able to tune in to hear that. Kat's saying, I thought that the ABC was broadcasting the budget, so I didn't bother to tune in. By the way, isn't it funny that the two cartoon characters that do wear pants are both from South Australia? Does that say something about the people of that state? Well, I suppose it says they like pants on their cartoon characters. Delta Goodrum has a new album out. Is it called Pure or is it called Power? Give me a call, 1300-222-612 to play the quiz. While you're doing that, here's some sports. Don't throw stones.

0: There we go. Love that. The sports and don't throw stones on ABC Radio Brisbane and throughout Queensland on stations such as ABC Sunshine Coast, ABC Southern Queensland, ABC Northwest Queensland and ABC North Queensland. So many fabulous stations throughout this huge, beautiful state of ours. This is Smart Casual. And it is the quiz, and we're stuck on a question about Delta Goodrem. Maybe Lorena on the Gold Coast can put us out of our misery. Hello.
1: Hello, how are you?
0: Good, Lorena. Have you been following Delta, what she's been doing with Eurovision?
1: Okay, so no.
0: Okay, that's fine. Okay, let's move right along then. Delta announced a new album this week. Is it called Pure or Power?
1: It's probably called Pure.
0: And it is called Pure. Well done. Yeah. Yeah. Delta. Bless. She might even win us Eurovision this year. Who knows?
1: Who knows?
0: All right, let's go to question 10. Question 9, sorry. The other Bennett sister is one of this year's breakout new TV series. Which Jane Austen novel serves as its inspiration? The Other Bennett Sister. The Other Bennett Sister is a TV show. It's on one of the streaming services. But it's based on which Jane Austen novel?
1: Oh, no. Little Women.
0: Not Little Women. Sorry, Lorena.
1: That's all right.
0: Thank you. Lorena on the Gold Coast tonight, unfortunately. That's not the one. Let's go to Shelley at Logan. Hi, Shell.
2: Hello.
0: Hello.
2: Hello.
0: Now, have you been watching The Other Bennett Sister?
2: I haven't.
0: Okay. Well, this is going to be a cracker of a question for you then, isn't it? Which Jane Austen novel serves as the inspiration for The Other Bennett Sister? Can I give you a hint? You know the scene where Mr. Darcy goes for a swim and comes out with a wet shirt and everyone loses their minds? It's that novel.
2: Oh, that is Pride and Prejudice.
0: It is Pride and Prejudice. Well done. Shirtless Mr. Darcy always does it.
2: Mm-hmm. The hand clench in the 2008 version as well.
0: Yeah.
2: Oh, I loved it.
0: That was so good. He touches her hand and then has to squeeze his own hand, just like, oh, I got to touch her.
2: Yep.
0: Yeah.
2: It was amazing.
0: Mm-hmm. We'd like to think that every man reacted that way when he just took our hand. Yeah.
2: Yep.
0: Indeed.
2: Reality sucks, though.
0: It does. Question

0: Magic the Gathering or Pokemon?
1: Oh, I've got to think what level of nerd has existed for longer.
0: Yeah. Have you played either of those games?
1: I've played a little bit of Pokemon, and I've got a heap of people who play Magic the Gathering, but I myself don't really partake too much.
0: Are you a Dungeons and Dragons girl instead?
1: Yeah, I'm a Dungeons and Dragons girl.
0: Yeah.
1: I collect the dice, not the cards.
0: Oh, that's interesting.
1: Yep.
0: Excellent. You're gonna have a hint. You're gonna go for Magic or Pokemon?
1: I'm gonna go for Magic the Gathering.
0: It is Magic the Gathering.

0: can kind of sing it for you.
1: Rocket Man, and now I can't remember.
0: So you've seen the movie.
1: Yep. I even took a group of my mates when there was a karaoke musical movie version playing in cinemas.
0: Oh, that'd be fun.
1: It was so much fun. Yeah. Is there any chance of a hint for this one by chance?
0: Yes. Wait a minute. I'll just see if wait a minute.
1: Oh no.
0: Da da da da da da da da.
1: Oh no.
0: Are you singing the rest of the song? Because it pretty much gives it to you.
1: I can't remember the lyrics. I can remember the song. I can't remember the
0: Well, you just have to tell me the name of the song.
1: I know that's the

0: That's how the rest of it goes, but I can't tell you what it is because that's the name of the song.
1: Oh, no. Oh,
0: that's okay, Shell. You've been brilliant tonight. It's no
1: Thank
0: shame.
1: You. I think there will be a bit of shame from my family. I know they're massive Elton John fans as well.
0: Yes. Ooh. That's it. Your parents will come out after this and look at you and just go, tisk, tisk, tisk.
1: I think they may.
0: Thank you, Shelley and Logan.
1: Thank you.
0: There we go. What song is it that Shell couldn't name? We've just been playing it. Elton John. She's got electric boots, a mohair suit. You know, I read it in a magazine. What is that song? 1300 222 612.
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0: This is Smart Casual. You're with Kelly Higgins-Devine and we're looking for the answer to the question about Elton John Ringer, who's in Roma. Hello.
5: Hi, Kel.
0: Okay, you know your Elton John songs?
5: Hell no, but I know that one. Benny and the Jets.
0: Benny and the Jets. Let's have a listen.

0: Wild. It's an absolutely brilliant book about species under threat in Australia, and each chapter looks at a different species and how they're trying to save them.
1: Oh,
0: yeah, it's actually I've made it sound really dull, but it's not. It's great. It's a really good book. Okay, so all you have to do is this: get this question right.
1: Wrong.
0: Now, Ringer, I have a feeling that that you and I might have been around the same sort of genre. So you would have watched Brady Bunch back in the day.
1: No.
0: Oh, no. Well, this is going to be a bugger of a question then for you. On a classic episode of the Brady Bunch, Jan talks about a person called George Glass. Who is George Glass to Jan?
1: I'm going to go out on a limb here without even a clue what this guy is. School teacher.
0: A school teacher. No, he's not a school teacher. Sorry, Ringer.
1: That's all right. Thank you.
0: There we go. Ringer at Roma tonight. Let's go to Greg at Gladstone. Hi, Greg.
2: Hey, how are you?
0: Good. George Glass. Jan Brady was talking to her family about this George Glass on a classic episode of the Brady Bunch. But who was George Glass to Jan?
2: I don't know, he sounds a bit see-through, but
0: I would say that that's kind of true, but it doesn't help you to say that.
2: I'm going to have to just guess something. Her father.
0: No, that was. Oh yeah, because it wasn't Mike Brady, her dad, was it? We never really know who Jan's dad was, but wasn't her father.
2: Thank you.
0: This has been a cracker of a quiz tonight. So many questions stumping us all. Let's go to Martin at Sunnybank. Hi, Martin.
3: Hello.
0: Hello. It's the Brady Bunch. Jan keeps talking about this George Glass. Who was George Glass?
3: Is that her boyfriend?
0: Look, I'm going to let you have it. He was her imaginary boyfriend.
3: Oh, okay.
0: Yeah. She kept talking about George Glass. And I think in one of the Brady Bunch spoofs, he turns up. George Glass. Yeah, very funny. Okay, so are you in The Vanishing Wild tonight? Well done. Indeed. So that book is all yours, Martin. So hang on when we get to the end of the quiz, and it shall be yours. We're at question 13 tonight. Martin, true or false? There's a second Louvre Museum, Louvre, Louvre Museum in Abu Dhabi. Is that true or false? What do you reckon?
3: Oh.
0: What is your gut to?
3: True.
0: And it is true. There's an agreement between the United Arab Emirates and France signed in March 2007 that allows it to use the Louvre name until 2047.
3: Oh, wow.
0: I did not know that until the quiz. So there we go.
3: Neither did I.
0: Question 14. Performed to assist breathing, a tracheotomy is a surgery on what part of the body? Where would you do a tracheotomy?
3: That's your tonsils?
0: The tonsils are in this part of the body. More information.
3: Your throat?
0: In your throat. Well done. It is in your throat or your windpipe. I would have accepted either answer. Doing very well, Martin at Sunnybank Hills. Lola, by the way, L-O-L-A, Lola, banger or clanger?
3: It's a definite banger.
0: A definite banger. Another one going on the banger pile tonight. All right, question 15. Out of the NRL, NRLW, AFL and AFLW, which is the only premiership trophy not currently held by a Queensland side? Which is the only one of those four not to have won the premiership last year? The NRL, the NRLW, the AFL or the AFLW, which is not held by a Queensland side?

0: whipping a dead horse. It's like, come on, guys, how many ideas can there possibly be? Yep, fifth installment of Toy Story coming out this year. All righty, one more question. And okay. And the limited edition smart casual fridge magnet is yours.
1: Woo!
0: In which year of the 1960s did the Beatles tour Australia? Now, I'll let you know, it was in the first half of the 1960s.
1: Right. I would say perhaps 63.
0: No, Leah, so close. But thanks for calling. I believe this is your first time.
1: Yes, it is.
0: Excellent.
1: When you said about the Brady Bunch and George Glass, I thought, I know that.
0: I know, that was a great episode. Poor Jan. Poor Jan. Yes. She struggled so hard. Thank you, Leah.
1: Okay, thank you.
0: The lovely Leah at Capalabar tonight. It's not 1963. Penny at Everton Hills, hello.
2: Hey, Kel, how are you going?
0: Very well. Okay, we know it's the first half of the 1960s, but it's not 1963. Mm-hmm. Which year of the 60s did the Beatles tour Australia?
2: So I have a fridge magnet, Kel, and yep. I would like to say 64, but I'm going to say 62.
0: You're going to say 62. Okay. That's wrong, Penny.
2: Okay. That's okay.
0: But thank you. Penny at Everton Hills. Was Penny right with 1964? Sally at Wilston. Hi, Sal.
3: Hi. How are you?
0: Very well. All right. Here we go. Which year of the 1960s did the Beatles tour Australia? It was not 1962 or 1963.
3: 1964.
0: Yes. Congratulations, Sally. Yay. You've done the proverbial Bradbury, come through right at the end and picked up the limited edition smart casual fridge magnet. Well done.
3: Thank you.
0: Yay. You're welcome. That's Sally at Wilston winning the quiz tonight with a bit of the Beatles. Oh, you know what? I think we just need the whole song, don't we?

0: Are the Beatles, who toured Australia back in 1964. We'll have the quiz again for you tomorrow night from 7:05. That'll be after the budget reply from Angus Taylor between 6:30 and 7. After the news, we'll talk international politics.
1: Bringing us closer together.
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3: ABC News, good evening, I'm Noni Edwards. Housing advocates say the federal government's changes to negative gearing and capital gains tax exemptions will help more young people enter the property market. The CGT discount was designed to encourage investment, but critics argue the measure, when combined with negative gearing, has made the prospect of home ownership

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1: We'll be talking international politics in just a moment with a big focus tonight on the UK. The King, Prince Charles, hello. Been saying that for 50-odd years and I can't stop myself from saying it. King Charles will be turning up to Parliament almost nowish, actually, to lay out Keir Starmer's legislative program. But, well, I suppose you have to ask, is there much point? How much longer is Keir Starmer going to last? We'll talk about that. Plus, we'll talk about the much more important issue of Eurovision in Vienna, the 70th anniversary of that song contest. And wouldn't it be absolutely magnificent if Australia took it out? So that to come. Tonight's banger or clanger is from the Kinks.

0: If you want to save that song, you should text B for Banger to 0467 922 612. If you would like to never hear it again, then you should text the same number, 0467 922 612, but instead put down C for Clanger. That's how Banger or Clanger works.
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0: Yes, we're talking international politics, turning our attention tonight

0: do you X? I was going to say Twitter.
1: I shouldn't. I've still got an account. I do, and I hate myself every time.
0: Yeah, that's okay. I haven't been on it for so long now. I took it off my actual phone because, well, I just thought, I don't want to go there. And it, that worked. But Insta, I've got Insta and TikTok, though.
1: Yeah,
0: so
1: but what you do is, we used to laugh. Mm. Honestly, we used to laugh at you. And we're not laughing anymore. It all dates back to this set of elections. We talked about this a few weeks ago. There was this set of elections coming down the track to Keir Starmer, who was already colossally unpopular in opinion polls. His party was far behind in polling, and he personally was doing very badly. And these elections were to the Welsh and Scottish parliaments, as well as a load of councils in England. Mm. And they were mostly in places where Labour either held power or was doing pretty well. Not so much. In England, Labour lost 1,500 local council seats. They also lost control of power in Wales for the first time since devolution nearly 30 years ago. And it's the first time in a full sort of national election in Wales like this that Labour has not won in 100 years. They also did very badly in Scotland. They started to lose ground in London. The big winner was Reform UK, this hard right party led by Nigel Farage. They gained 1,400 councillors. They're now the official opposition in Wales, and they got joint second place in Scotland.
0: Okay, so One Nation could be the Nigel Farage's sort of party here, depending what happens in the next federal election.
1: I mean, ironically, I was doing a conversation with someone in the UK a couple of days ago where I was trying to explain the One Nation by-election win in Farah by saying, think of Reform UK, think of Nigel Farage. You kind of know what we're talking about. And it's a similar story, except that whereas One Nation are second in the polls here, Reform are far out ahead. So in terms of the overall share of the vote last week, Reform got 27%, Labour got 15%, with the Conservative Party, currently the main opposition, on 20%. If that had been a general election, and with the caveats that people vote differently in general elections, Reform would have nearly 300 MPs, and Labour would have just over 100, down from 400, to give you a sense of the scale of the revolution. And so on Monday, Keir Starmer gave this speech that was billed as a reset. He's going to relaunch his government. He's going to set out what he's going to do on Monday. Then on Wednesday, in fact, in about 20 minutes from now, the King delivers his speech where he sets out the legislative program for the next year, 18 months. Absolutely, the question now is, will Keir Starmer be in place to deliver that legislative program? Will he be in place by the end of this week? Because that speech on Monday misfired and dozens of MPs, his own MPs, started saying, no, this isn't going to work, he's got to go. That carried on yesterday when he had a meeting of his cabinet where he said, well, nobody's actually challenging me for the leadership. To actually challenge, you have to get 81 MPs, 20% of the total number, to sign a form saying, I want this guy instead of you. And that would start a leadership election in which Starmer so far has said that he would stand. And that hasn't happened. So he said, so I'm carrying on. He then apparently said in the cabinet meeting, I'm very happy to speak to any members of the cabinet, you know, individually who want to discuss any issues around the government and leadership. But then when members then said afterwards, oh, great, well, let's have a chat, they were then told that they couldn't and that he wouldn't meet them. He has today met one of the people who is widely seen as the very likely to challenge him or to stand for the leadership if he were to fall. That's Wes Streeting, who is the health secretary, had a meeting before they all headed down to Westminster for the King's speech, a meeting that lasted less than 17 minutes from the time he arrived to the time he left, which either means that everything's tickety-boo and lovely or that it didn't go very well. So Starmer is saying he's going nowhere. He has more than 80 MPs who have publicly said that they have lost confidence in him. They want him to go. Junior ministers in his government have started resigning and saying he has to go. And he is very much saying that he won't do that. Now, if all this sounds familiar, it's because it's exactly what happened to Boris Johnson 4 years ago. Ministers started resigning. MPs said they lost confidence in him.

0: He held on. He kept trying to fill jobs until he got to the point where there were no more MPs or not enough MPs willing to work with him that he could actually fill government roles, and he had to go. And of course, Keir Starmer, as opposition leader, condemned that as outrageous, unjustifiable chaos. Now, he would say he isn't causing this chaos. He wants to carry on governing. His opponents would say we are in this mess because he's very bad at governing.
1: What do you reckon?
0: I think it's a combination of things. I think he's been pretty awful, frankly, at being prime minister. He's made a series of entirely avoidable blunders. One of the first things he did was take an annual payment to pensioners to help them pay their heating bills over the winter. He took that away from 95% of them. Now, famously, politicians don't like to annoy pensioners because they tend to vote in pretty large numbers.
1: Yes, the Labour government got up the nose of quite a few of ours last night, as it turns out.
0: Yeah, and whereas here, obviously, you've got compulsory voting and everyone has to vote, pensioners do vote in Britain where it's not compulsory. So that's why they tend to get pretty good benefits and pretty good treatment from the government. So that was a massive misfire. He then tried to reform the welfare system, which ended up being interpreted as an attack particularly on disabled people who were heavily reliant on government support. He then tried to reform other elements of the welfare system, but he didn't at any point go after, say, the big banks or energy companies that are making massive profits out of the spike in the price of oil or gas.
1: Goodness gracious, this is all sounding so familiar.
0: And so the problem is that not only is he losing voters to reform on one side, he is also losing voters to the Green Party on the other. The Greens have been around in British politics for ages, but they've always been incredibly marginal. They've always won 2% of the vote. You know, they've got one MP elected in 2010 for the first time who managed to hang on for a few terms. Yeah. That's kind of it. Last election, they went up to four MPs. They're now at five because they won a by-election a few weeks ago. They got 14% of the vote overall last week. And they got a lot of councillors elected in London and in places like Cambridge and Manchester and Newcastle. Mm. So there is this pincer movement on Labour. They've got reform on one side, chipping away at support for Labour, and particularly in the north of England, in Wales, and now in Scotland as well. And then you've got the Greens chipping away at support on the other side in London, which was their last big fortress, and in some of the other big cities as well. And from both sides of that is just this sense that Starmer's just not very good at the job.
1: But why hasn't Streeting made a move then? If he's is being seen as the natural successor, does he just not have the numbers? Or what's going on? It sounds like somebody should make a move. Or do they just not want it because it's such an extraordinary mess? All you're doing is clean-up duty.
0: It's not done in as dramatic a way as here. So here you have a leadership spill, a detention bill.
1: That's the best fun ever.
0: You drag, you know, somewhere between 50 and 90 people into a room. Yep. And then somebody comes out and they're the new prime minister or they're the new leader. And it all happens very quickly. If Starmer were to go, there'd have to be a leadership election which would involve not just the MPs, but every member of the Labour Party. Mm. That's a process that takes time. So there's an awareness that at a time when you're still dealing with the war in Iran, you're still dealing with huge cost of living pressures and everything else that's going on, it probably isn't going to help the case for convincing voters that Labour is on your side and cares about the same things that you do if you spend the whole of the summer navel-gazing and arguing about who the next leader should be.
1: But it anyway.
0: From Wes Streeting's perspective, he's well aware that throughout the history of British politics, the person who sticks the knife in very rarely ends up wearing the crown. And there's a history of that happening. Somebody else then swoops in. There are three at the moment main candidates who are circling. Yeah. Wes Streeting is the one who is inside the cabinet, very clearly ambitious, very clearly wants the job, makes no secret of it, has been accused of disloyalty to Starmer in the past as well. He wants this to happen very quickly. He wants Starmer to go and for him to replace him quickly because he is scared of Andy Burnham. Andy Burnham is the mayor of Greater Manchester. He was known as the King of the North during the COVID pandemic because he

kind of was sitting there in Greater Manchester, not an MP, an elected mayor, really standing up for people in these cities in the north of England who were not getting support, who were not getting help from the government, who were being left without much in the way of anything during the pandemic. And he ended up being quite a sort of totemic figure at that time. And his, that's why his reputation has boosted so much. But he's not an MP. And to become the Labour Party leader, you have to be an MP. So he would have to find a Labour MP in a safe seat who'd be willing to give up that seat for him to stand in a by-election. And even if that happens, and by the way, the Labour Party's managers have to allow that to happen. And when he asked before a by-election earlier this year, they said he couldn't stand, which was interpreted as Keir Starmer wanting to keep him out of the Commons because he was scared of him. Now, if he manages to get past those hurdles and stand and try and get to Parliament, in the current environment, where is the Labour Party have a safe seat? Where is there a safe Labour seat in the UK at this point? So there's no guarantee he'd even get in. But if he did get in and he did stand in a leadership challenge, he almost certainly would beat Wes Streeting in a vote of Labour Party members. And so Streeting wants it to happen now. And then in the background is Angela Rayner, who was Deputy Prime Minister

0: stick up for working people more. So she's in the background. She's an ally of Burnham. But if Burnham doesn't manage to get into the leadership race, she would run against Streeting. At that point, it's anybody's guess which one of them would get in. But the other issue is Starmer might stand too. He has given every indication so far that if somebody gets the necessary numbers to stand against him, he will stand, which he is entitled to do. So they want him to say he's going to go and set out a timetable. He, at the moment, is saying he won't go anywhere. I do feel a little bit sorry for him.
1: Why?
0: Because Starmer's an extremely ineffective politician. He's bad at politics. You know, he's a deep thinker. He was director of public prosecutions. I think he's probably motivated by all the right things. He wants to do right by the country. He's just not very good at the politics, as you see from that taking money off pensioners fiasco.
1: Yes.
0: But does that necessarily mean that he deserves to be so unpopular that he's ranked below Liz Truss? Because he didn't destroy the economy in 6 weeks the way Liz Truss did. He's ranked below Boris Johnson, but he hasn't barefaced lied to the public the way Boris Johnson did. He's just rubbish at being prime minister. But at the moment, the only thing that unites people in Britain is that they all hate Keir Starmer.
1: Well, how long do you think it'll be before something happens, before something has to happen?
0: On Monday, it felt like he wouldn't make it to Tuesday, but he strengthened a little on Tuesday. Nothing's going to happen today because of that British stiff upper lip attitude that we don't want to embarrass the king.
1: Yeah.
0: And it's the King's Day at Parliament today. But tomorrow, it all comes down to whether one of these challenges is actually willing to throw down the gauntlet, or whether they're going to go back to sort of muttering and trying to undermine him. But either way, if he's still here by Christmas as Prime Minister, I will bring in a large hat and some salt, and I'll eat it on camera.
1: Can you just bring in fruitcake? That'd be excellent.
0: I mean, to be honest, it's the same thing. Eating a hat's an unpleasant thing.
1: Yeah.
0: Eating a whole fruitcake would eventually get unpleasant.
1: It would. So let's do that.
0: Let's do that.
1: Yeah, let's do that. With me tonight, Paul Osborne. We're talking international politics, looking at the dire situation that Keir Starmer, UK Prime Minister, finds himself in. But let's talk one of the most important issues of the week. It is the 70th anniversary.

0: Look, it's got all the hallmarks of a great Eurovision song, overproduced, oversung. It's otherworldly nature. I mean, Delta does a great job because she's, you know, she's a belter. She performs that beautifully, and I think the judges love it. But will the Eurovision audience love it? What do you think?
1: I think you're in with a shout.
0: Thank you.
1: If you can get through the semi-final. And that's been the problem the last 2 years.
0: Yes, it has.
1: I mean, I remember a year ago we talked about Eurovision and you were quite surprised at how much I enjoy and indeed
0: you
1: love
0: do
1: Eurovision.
0: Love Eurovision, yes.
1: And you said, oh, we had your man in, your man, what was his name, Gojo, who did last year's
0: yes.
1: entry. He was in. I was gutted. My daughter still hasn't forgiven me for not getting a photo with him.
0: Mm.
1: I thought that was a great song. And I thought if that had got through to the final, you had a good chance of getting in the top 10.
0: Yep.
1: And I think, again, if Australia can get through the semi, and it's the second semi-final Friday morning, I think they've got a good chance. But the problem is that I think that'll score highly with the juries.
0: Yep.
1: Because it's, as you say, it's got all the right elements for a Eurovision song. And also, you're sending someone who is a very good professional singer with a strong pop pedigree.
0: Yes.
1: So they're judging on technical standards, singing, staging.
0: Mm-hmm.
1: That'll do well. Will it do well in the phone vote? Because the problem with the phone vote is there's always some random wild card that's going to come in. You know, last year it was the guy with the long hair who sang the song about coffee.
0: Oh, yes.
1: Tommy Cash.
0: Mm-hmm. I do believe that this song might be the standout. Bloke, hot chick on the violin.
1: I can't stand the song.
0: I'm not sure what it is. Because we've gone from classical to a bit of pop and now it's pure dance. Doof doof. It's gone to doof doof song. What does it want to be when it grows up? That was Finland, by the way.
1: That's Finland, and they are the overwhelming bookies' favourite. Australia ranked about fifth by the bookies at the moment. But that's

0: bonkers this year. But the UK, with one exception in the last sort of 20 years, never does well at Eurovision. So there's all of this. But the other one you can't ignore as a possible winner, which takes us into a whole different conversation about Eurovision, is Israel, who last night...
1: Wait a minute, I've got some Israel. Here we go. To me, it's got a bit of a Ricky Martin feel about it.
0: Again, you know, it's not a good song, and I don't think Israel's put in a good song in several years, but to be honest, the quality of the song doesn't really matter anymore in terms of Israel's performance. Obviously, this is massively controversial. Eurovision this year will be missing five countries who've played big roles in the contest in the past. Ireland, Iceland, the Netherlands, Slovenia, and Spain are all boycotting. They're not taking part, they're not sending anybody, and they're also not broadcasting it on television this year. They will not be showing it. And this is because of this. They had a big vote, or they were going to have a vote last year, on banning Israel. And this is a combination of some people who say that Israel should be banned because of the war in Gaza, and that's a debate that's gone on for 3 years now. But also these allegations that Israel is using Eurovision because it wants to win the public vote to be able to say politically, well, you say everyone hates Israel. They love us. Look at how well our songs do in Eurovision. There was a fascinating piece in the New York Times this week who've been investigating how Israel approaches Eurovision.

0: Saturday night, Sunday morning, our time. There's very, very tight security around the hall. I think it's sort of airport security if you're going in to actually see it. And then the thing that will be worrying the organisers, you know, losing Spain is a big deal. Spain's one of the five biggest countries.
1: Yeah.
0: They're not paying to what? They're not paying to screen it. They're not paying anything in towards it. It's reducing the amount of money. Sponsors are sometimes hard to find now in a way that they weren't a few years ago. And the thing in the back of the organisers' minds is, what if Israel wins? Because if Israel wins, the rule is it'll be staged in Israel next year.
1: Mm-hmm.
0: Well, if five countries boycotted this year because Israel was taking part, how many would boycott, or how many would come under pressure to boycott if it was being hosted in Israel the following year? And so that's the thing that keeps the sort of Eurovision organisers awake at night, because as it said in that New York Times piece, as they've said all the way through, this is not supposed to be political. It's not supposed to be about politics. It's supposed to be about music. But this has become a whole thing around the Eurovision Song Contest that is presumably just going to drag on for another few years. And is going, as you say, it's the 70th anniversary of Eurovision. It is still the biggest entertainment TV show anywhere in the world. 166 million viewers last year, including 2 million here, including me getting up at 4:45 on a Sunday morning to watch it, which I will be doing again on Sunday morning.
1: Indeed. Paul Osborne, thank you so much.
0: And I don't want to encourage any kind of, you know, vote rigging with all that I've just said, but British people can't vote for the British song in Britain. Obviously, I can here.
1: Yep.
0: And you can't vote for the Australian song when you watch it. So if you've got a spare vote, you want to throw it some other way.
1: Vote for whoever you like.
0: Or vote for the UK.
1: That's it. Vote for the UK. Huh?
0: Yeah. Vote for whoever you like, as long as it's the UK.
1: There we go. But no bias at all.
0: Vote
1: lovely.
0: Often.
1: Indeed. Paul Osborne, you can find him at paulosborne.net. Thank you so much.
0: Thank you.
1: Let's get into tonight's banger or clanger. It's the Kinks and Lola. What did you decide, Queen?

0: has spoken. Lola by the Kinks easily lives to rule another day. This was around about a 95% to 5% banger. Absolute banger. Jesse, yeah, one of my reckoners. You're on with that? You're on board with that?
1: I mean, clearly it is a banger. Like, I mean, yep. Who's disagreeing with that?
0: Exactly. Jesse Richardson joining me. Oh, no, we need to play the theme because, you know, I love it so much. Here we go. Oh, is that Lola again? What the hell?
1: That's your new theme now, Kelly.
0: Who let me in charge tonight? Honestly. Honestly, my panelling has been, like, it's my first day. There we go. I heard
2: you earlier pressing two buttons.
0: Yeah, at the same time, I just pressed one and then thought, I'll press the other one too. And
1: normally, I marvel at you. You just, your fingers fly around the dash and everything just sort of works. But...
0: Not tonight.
1: No?
0: Tonight, it's been quite abysmal, as most of my audience will tell you. Not good at all. But it is now time for What Do You Reckon? Jesse Richardson, founder of theschoolofthought.org, is here, and Vince Kelly, associate professor of sports science at QUT. Welcome, gentlemen.
1: Hey, Kelly.
0: All right. Crap parking areas.
1: Mm-hmm.
0: We all know where they are in our local neighbourhoods. And my producer, she's made this my story, but it's not, it's hers. She spent a bit of time at the domestic airport drop-off pick-up zone.
1: Which is a tragedy.
0: On the weekend. Well, it's sort of like the closest we'll come to, say, I'm going to say Vietnam, big intersections. Like when I was at Ho Chi Minh, I wasn't driving by any stretch because I'm just not that brave. But even walking through, it was a just walk through and hope for the best. And that's kind of what it's like. We know there are rules, but we kind of ignore them. Do you find that at the airport?
1: Yeah, I mean, clearly there's a suspension of like normalcy that goes on once you're in those different zones, right?
0: Yep.
1: But I think just cars generally give us, like before we had anonymity on the internet and we could, you know, hide behind, you know, the personas that we create and avatars and whatever else, we had cars because no one walks down the street yelling things out at people, do they? Unless they're a crazy person. But when they're in a car, you feel like you can. And so you can feel like you can be
2: your horn.
1: Yeah. You can be a jerk in a car, you know, because you have like a thin, you know,
0: there's anonymity in the car.
1: Yeah.
0: Well, there was.
1: And you can, you know, de-individuate people and make them less than human because they're not in your special car zone.
0: Well, that's right. Do they not know you own the road?
1: Mm.
0: Exactly. Mm. Exactly. Does this happen to you, Vince?
2: Yeah, I think also you were talking about you don't want to walk through those places, but I think what adds to the airport is people with luggage getting out of the cars. Mm. So it's not just cars going everywhere, but... people disembarking from their cars and, you know, hugs goodbye and...
0: Well,
1: there's also the anxiety, isn't there? It's kind of like, you know, shopping centres at Christmas time, there's just a fever pitch of, like, cortisol just coursing through the whole thing, you know?
0: Mm. And getting the park.
1: Yeah, and getting there in time and everyone just has, you know, deep anxiety about, you know, catching flights and so I think we become less human.
0: Yeah,
1: circumstances.
0: But there also is that when you're lining up to get a park and you can see that people have almost got all their gear out and that they're going to be pulling out any second now, and then there's the, we've got to hug everyone and we've got to tell them how much we love them and do that at home, people. Honestly.
2: It's a bit much, isn't it?
0: Say your big goodbyes at home. Don't do it at the airport. Because it's annoying.
1: I'm an annoying person. I'm a hugger.
0: Oh, but it doesn't need to go on for 10 minutes.
1: Probably not, yeah.
0: I mean, Craig doesn't even get out of the car if I'm going somewhere.
1: Yeah. Like, get out. Yeah.
0: It's just like he automatically opens the boot. I get it out. It's like, see ya.
1: Yeah,
0: see you in a week. And off we go.
1: Yeah.
0: And, you know, that's love after 30 years. whatever. Ring you tomorrow night. Exactly. But anything can happen. People just pull out.
1: Mm.
0: It's like, what the hell? Or they cut across two lanes.
1: Yeah. No, it is chaos. Yeah.
2: Mm. I have one that can match it. I think I can match it because I experience it on Australia Day at Burleigh. It's beach car parks on a public holiday.
0: Oh, my God, yes.
1: Yeah.
2: Very, very similar. But add probably heat. You know, because it's usually...

0: happen that way in Brisbane. Everyone gets driven everywhere to school and back. I don't understand it.
1: Yeah.
0: Put your kids on a bus.
1: Yeah.
0: They'll be better for it. Well, if you can get one, I understand at the moment. Mm. QR, the union and QR are having a bit of a stoush. I get that.
1: Mm.
0: But
1: generally speaking, it's a
0: bit. Put them on public transport. Yeah. Why are you driving little Johnny and little Susie to school?
1: Yeah. We put our kids on buses to school.
0: Yes.
1: It teaches them independence as well.
0: Yes, it really does. People seem to be absolutely terrified that their child is going to be kidnapped. It's really highly unlikely.
1: It is, yeah. Mm. Less likely than it was before.
0: Yes.
2: The counter I would say, certainly my daughters, they did extracurricular everything. So they're doing, you know, choir and band and violin. And so out of your 10 potential, you know, pickups and drop-offs, mm-hmm. there's like 8 of them that they're doing extra stuff. So you have to, in that scenario, if there's no bus early enough or
1: yeah, but they, instead of doing that, they could do just what we did in the 80s and just go home by themselves and watch television.
2: Yeah.
0: There's that.
2: Yeah. Yeah.
0: Which is what we all did. It's
2: probably better for them too.
0: It was fantastic.
1: Know. Yeah. Fun though. Yeah.
0: Until Mum rings and says, look, can you just put some potatoes on and so that you end up making dinner?
1: Oh, I never had to do that because male privilege and all that, you know.
0: Yeah. How nice for you. Mm. All right, so give us a call, 1300 222 612. Where gets you ragey when it comes to driving zones? There was a little bit of a piece in the Batuta in the lead up to the budget that got us thinking. They wanted to let Alan Kohler or someone else do a celebrity budget next year. Like, just let him in. Let him have at it. Why not? Got me thinking, if you could pick anybody in the world to do a kind of cameo performance or professional secondment as leader of our country, who would it be? Vince Kelly, who would you pick?
2: Yeah, well, I tried to think of someone that would be a little bit entertaining, and because I worked at the Rabbitohs when Russell Crowe owned it.
0: Oh, my gosh.
2: And so I went with Russell because I'd cool. sort of met him and I thought, you know, he'd stand he's up in Parliament.
1: Going to have opinions.
2: Yeah. But he's going to, are you not entertained? You
1: know, yeah.
0: This is he decapitates somebody from the opposition, and whoever that might be.
2: Like we'd change Parliament. We'd call it the arena.
0: I like that.
1: Gladiatorial. Yeah.
2: But he's also played lots of other, you know, leadership type roles. So I think you'd have some kudos there.
1: I think, you give Polly some skin in the game if it's like a bit more like the Hunger Games, but for politicians with a gladiatorial sort of edge to it, and make a reality TV show of it, you're cooking.
2: Yeah.
0: I like that.
1: It's great.
0: You either get through the games or you're out.
1: Yeah.
2: Yeah.
1: It's like, well, and maybe you could balance it. Like, you'd vote for your representatives and, you know, obviously less are you charming and more are you going to be able to, you know, decapitate someone in the ring as a determinant of your success.
0: Yeah. I don't know. Maybe there should be a third quarter quell.
1: Maybe.
0: You know, every 25 years. Maybe we can just work go on hard. It.
1: Yeah.
0: Indeed. Fred says here Brisbane buses are overcrowded. Fred, have you never been on a tram in Melbourne at 8 o'clock in the morning, my friend? They're all overcrowded. Everything's overcrowded when it comes to public transport. Just get in that bus.
1: Well, the roads are overcrowded with cars.
0: Yes, exactly. But at least you're sitting in your own car by yourself.
1: Yeah, and listen to your own podcast. Well, you could.
0: I'm listening to the ABC. Thank you very much.
1: Yeah, whatever. Like ABC podcasts.
0: Yes. Well, okay.
1: That's what I meant.
0: Yeah.
1: But yeah, no, I loved catching public transport when I used to commute more often. I work from home a lot now, but it was like time when no one demanded anything of me.
0: Mm.
1: And it's like I can just sit on this bus and listen to my thing and do nothing for anyone for approximately 45 minutes. It's great.
0: I would sit with my friends and we would do homework together.
1: Yeah, right.
0: Yeah, because we're all basically doing the same thing. Well, not really, because we were just doing it very, very quickly.
1: Right.
0: One of my friends got 2,000 lines. Remember when lines were a thing?
1: I do.
0: I don't know if kids still make
1: it. No, it might be a Geneva Convention.
0: But she was, I don't know what she did. Yeah. She probably just was a bit mouthy. Actually, she wasn't a mouthy kid, so I don't know.
1: Yeah.
0: But I think it was Miss Dondrea, our Italian teacher, who just obviously had a big day.
1: Yeah.
0: And she had to write out, I must not, blah, blah, talk over the teacher in Italian class or something like that. And so we all had to help her because she only had two days to do it.
1: Did you have, like, different handwriting?
0: Yeah, we did.

0: We didn't think about that.
1: No.
0: We were just sitting there like good friends, by the way.
1: Yeah, that's actually kind of sweet.
0: A couple of hundred lines.
2: We used to tape like 5 pens together.
1: Oh, that's clever.
0: Yeah. Oh, that's
2: good. So you draw, you write it once, but it comes out 5 times.
0: Oh, yeah, great. That is very clever.
1: Yeah. Yeah.
0: Oh, school and track. But we used to have great time.
1: Yeah, right.
0: On the train back in the day.
1: Yeah.
0: Yeah, why not? When they'd have snap strikes on the trams and you'd end up at the tram stop, you get off the train, get to the tram stop, and then somebody would have to say, and hundreds of us milling around because it was the Kildara girls, the De La Salle boys, like 5 different independent schools all in the one area.
1: Yeah, right.
0: All at the same tram stop. And someone would eventually say, yeah, the trams are on strike. And so we'd all have to walk.
1: Oh, wow, yeah.
0: 2 or 3K.
1: Yeah.
0: The rest of the way.
1: Two or 3 K's, all right.
0: Yeah. No, but we're not when you want to catch a tram.
1: I guess, yeah.
0: Yeah, and, you know, talk to the boys.
2: He'll be riding to the case next.
0: Yeah. It was a hard life, Vince.
2: Yeah.
0: You've no idea. All right, celebrity prime minister. So you would choose
2: Russell Crowe.
0: Yep. I like that.
2: Maximus.
1: I'm going to abdicate because the two that came to mind are Ronald Reagan and Donald Trump. I think we should just not have celebrity politicians, please, ever again.
0: I don't know. I reckon Donald here for a year could be, I don't know, just, there's a little bit of, I know it would be chaos.
1: Please,
0: but would it be fun at the same, there was a point.
1: The novelty has won.
0: Well, yes, but only a year. That's what you're thinking, well, maybe just the budget. Yeah. And you just go in because it's the last person who talked to him who gets what they want.
1: Yeah.
0: So you just make sure that you're the last person that talks to him and you get what you want.
1: Yeah.
0: That'd be awesome. Can you imagine him?
1: Feels like a monkey paw situation to me, Kelly.
0: That'd be great.
1: Yeah.
0: It'd be so much fun. So much fun. Can you imagine our politicians sitting there listening to that budget, just losing their minds? Indeed.
1: Yeah. You're so an agent of chaos.
0: Yes. But do you need an agent of chaos?
1: Maybe sometimes. Depends. But I think we already have enough chaos presently.
0: Oh, okay.
1: I want some agents.
0: You're a bit of a downer, aren't you, tonight?
1: I know.

0: I'm getting old and I want stability in the world.
1: Good luck.
0: Yeah, or my rebellious, angsty, grungy young version of myself is so disappointed in me. But yeah, I would like to see the world not fall to pieces in the next 10 years or so.
1: You've become the institution that you loathed, have you?
0: I have, yeah. Careful of monsters that you hunt.
1: Exactly. So there's no one. No one that comes to mind, even a sensible pick.
0: Look, the truth of it is that maybe one of my kind of intellectual heroes, someone like Stephen Fry, or you know maybe Jon Stewart, I would like to see in a political situation. But the truth of it is that you know Polly's get a we all love hanging out on them.
1: Yes.
0: But absolutely. It's like, and, you know, it's good that in a robust democracy that we do that. But it's, you know, the reality of it is often that, you know, what you can say and how much you have to toe party lines and do the politics. And there's politicians who are obviously corrupt and terrible. And there's other ones that you see, you know, like I have great respect for people like Penny Wong, who, you know, even though her values were very strong about something like marriage equality, for years towed the party line to try and push in a particular direction and copped a whole lot of flack. And it's often a very thankless job. So,
1: yes.
0: You know what I mean? And it's like it's a double-edged sword. It's like good in a democracy that we hold them to account. But also it's less fun than I think people think it might be.
1: I can't imagine what it's like to try to put a budget together of that size.
0: Yeah.
1: And who loses, who wins, because no matter what decision you make, there are winners and losers.
0: Of course,
1: and that's how it's always operated and will always operate. And where would you even begin with a budget the size of Australia's? You know,
0: you look at like they've been trying to pass those you know housing reforms for you know ages. Like Shorten largely lost the election on unpopularity of that. And it's good policy, so I'm really glad that it's gotten through. But it's a tough slog.
1: It was interesting last night listening to the panel that Philip Clark had on after the budget, then me, then Philip's show. And he had many voices talking about some of these decisions that had been made. And hearing two people argue really intelligently from both sides of was it good policy, was it not good policy, making cogent arguments for and against.
0: Yeah.
1: And as you're sitting there listening, you're thinking, how does anyone make a decision when both arguments actually sound correct?
2: Solid,
0: it's really difficult.
1: And both have evidence.
0: Yeah. And it's often the way as well is that, one, you're dealing with both the popularity aspect of things.
1: Yes.
0: And what the, you know, the polity and the constituency is going to react to. But also just the actual evidence is often on a lot of these kinds of things, especially with economics. You know, like infamously a cat did better at picking stocks than financial experts.
2: Yeah, so, speculations.
1: Yeah, that's wrong.
0: So, you know, like, good luck.
1: It is indeed. So,
2: still think Russell would be fun.
0: Yeah, I reckon you're probably right.
1: He'd be a bit no-nonsense, wouldn't he?
2: Yeah.
1: You get the feeling that Russell wouldn't put much garbage.
0: Yeah.
1: And that he couldn't be bought. He's so rich that he couldn't be bought.
0: Yeah.
1: Unless it was for the arts. And then
2: absolutely,
1: maybe.
0: Well, I loved when we had the Democrats and, you know, the Keep the Bastards Honest as a kind of like political
1: bit of a measure
0: ballast.
1: In there. Yeah.
0: And it helped, you know, good policies to get through because oftentimes, you know, people are, you know, have certain dependencies and things that they have to do. Well, I can't get this through if we don't do that. So, you know, it's good. And so people like David Pocock that are, you know, doing good work.
2: He was my default, actually.
1: Yeah, really?
2: He was David Pocock.
1: Yeah. Okay.
2: Because I was like, you know, he's sportsman, wallaby, and he's got some saying some interesting thing that people
0: about gambling reform and those sorts of things, and like you know people like
1: former
0: Andrew,
1: rugby league player, rugby union player,
0: senator. He's been campaigning for gambling reform and some other good things, which you have the you know opportunity to do as an independent. And people like you know Andrew Wilkie had previously done that as well, and
2: reducing taxes on for all the multinationals that are taking out gas and national resources.
0: 25% tax,
2: and where we're paying whatever it is, 30%+ on a beer. That's his one of his
0: good populist angle.
2: Yeah.
1: Well, yes, and it seems like if you were ever going to do that, that now was the time because the Australian population seems to have a bit of a taste for it.
0: Yeah, well, there's been a good campaign, I think. The Get Up and maybe the Australia Institute have been sort of pushing for, you know, that tax reform.

0: film. Unfortunate that the Middle East conflict has come along with that.
1: Yes, because it's made life hard.
0: That put energy as a commodity in a little bit of a difficult situation to be doing broad sweeping energy
1: change at this point.
0: In time. So hopefully that gets through.
1: Indeed. Okay, and finally, gentlemen, Eurovision, will you be rooting for Delta at what is basically the Olympics of the Voice? Let's just play a bit of Delta's song again. My gosh, she's got a strong voice.
0: She does.
1: Mm. As well. She's a belter, good belter.
0: Yeah. Delta the belter.
1: Yeah, she does beautifully.
0: Yeah.
1: Think she's going to win?
0: I don't know.
1: You're not following Eurovision closely.
0: I feel guilty that I have. I like Eurovision as I've watched it, like, but I just don't watch television all that much because I'm too much of a snobby, weird intonation person. But
1: so, what are you? Are you watching anything?
0: I'm watching. Oh, I'm scrolling. Absolute rubbish, Kelly, is what I'm doing.
1: Terrible. Okay, doom scrolling.
0: Yeah, Reddit and stuff like that. You know, but the algorithms know me now.
2: You're probably better off watching Eurovision.
0: You're right. Yeah. I think it would be, at least it'd be a thing. But I was thinking we could have maybe an international Bake Off instead of, you know.
1: That's a top idea.
0: Yeah, it's good, isn't it?
1: I like that.
0: Yeah.
1: Instead of songs, it's cooking.
0: Yeah. But I just love the Great British Bake Off, and like I think if we did that as an international community, that would just bring everyone together. I think it would be beautiful.
1: Food always does.
0: Exactly.
1: Yeah.
0: Yeah.
1: Vince, for you?
2: Well, I went for something still within the arts.
1: Yes.
2: Drawing.
1: Oh, nice.
2: But with a twist.
1: Yeah.
2: Mr. Squiggle style. So you had to have the puppet that does the drawing, because anyone can just, you know, make a squiggle into something good, but to be able to do it as a puppet, I think.
0: And upside down.
2: And upside down internationally.
0: Yeah. Yeah. Mm. Yeah.
1: That's something.
0: That's good.
1: Well, we just win.
0: I love that.
2: Yeah.
1: Every year.
2: They probably thought, you know.
0: The Mr. Squiggle Olympics comes out of Australia crushing it.
2: Yeah.
1: I say we make that a 2032 Olympic event.
2: more than we've won Eurovision.
0: Yeah, true.
1: That's it. Dave says, Kel, I remember in the 70s when the budget was all about how much tax was going to be on beer, cigarettes and petrol. That's all people worried about. Simple days, simple minds. David Kingscliffe. He's so right. Gentlemen, that is What Do You Reckon for tonight. Thank you so much for joining me. Jesse Richardson, Vince Kelly. My Reckoners will be back with What Do You Reckon tomorrow night. Don't forget the federal budget reply happening between 6:30 and 7. Right now, it's 9 o'clock. Let's get you the news.
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6: ABC News, good evening. I'm Noni Edwards. Prime Minister Anthony Albanese has evaded questions about whether his changes to negative gearing and capital gains tax are a broken promise. The tax tweaks were the centrepiece of yesterday's budget, geared around tackling intergenerational inequality, despite the Prime Minister repeatedly vowing he would not make changes to either before the federal election. Speaking to Sarah Ferguson on 7:30, Mr. Albanese said the change of heart was necessary to make it easier for younger Australians to buy their own homes.
7: Are you not able to say that they were election promises?
8: Well, we've changed our position, Sarah.
7: You won't say it.
8: Well, there were statements that were made and we've changed our position.
6: Housing advocates say the federal government must build more high-quality social housing. The $10 billion Housing Australia Future Fund was announced by Labor in 2023 with a commitment to help deliver 55,000 social and affordable properties by mid-2029. May Azizi from Everybody's Home says budgetary changes to negative gearing and the capital gains tax are a good start, but supply also needs to increase.
9: When you look around the world at the countries that are doing well on housing affordability, they've all got one thing in common, which is that their governments are playing a really, really big role in providing housing. They're not just setting targets for the private sector. They are getting in there and providing homes that people can actually afford to live in.
6: A suitable aircraft has been secured by the government to repatriate Australian and New Zealand passengers from the hantavirus-hit cruise ship MV Hondius. The government initially struggled to find a charter company and crew to complete the mission. The flight is expected to bring six passengers

0: but no arrests have been made. Sandy Powell reports.
1: Police say a person has been shot and seriously injured at a home on Sandpiper Road in Wynyard this afternoon. Emergency services were called to the property shortly after 3 o'clock, following reports a person had received a gunshot wound to the stomach. The suburban street of New Modern...
0: Seven season. The four-time premiership winning coach and two-time coach of the year will serve out his current contract with assistant Peter Wallace to take over from 2028 on a three-year deal. Cleary has overseen the most successful period in the club's history, but says his job isn't done.
2: This is not a time for thank yous or reflections. I still have 18 months in the saddle, so to speak, and I honestly woke up this morning thinking about the Dragons and how we're going to try and beat them this week. They've actually picked a really strong team, and I know we're going to have our hands full this week up in Brisbane.
0: Aviation experts have described the arrival of a jet owned by movie star John Travolta as a significant moment in Australia's aviation history. The jet arrived in Port Kembla, south of Sydney, earlier today and will undergo a restoration process before being put on public display at nearby Shell Harbour Airport. The plane

0: restoration. You're now up to date with the very latest ABC News. 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
3: We are on day 24, I do believe, of the 100-day project. So nearly a quarter of the way through. And I'm going to be talking with one of my 100-day project crew about the mindful photography that she has been doing for these 24 days. Find out what it actually is and whether she's enjoying the process of doing something every day for 100 days. I will have another haiku for you. This one is all about magic round. Yes, you can haiku about magic round. As I've discovered, you can haiku about anything. Mostly a haiku. Traditionally, a haiku is supposed to be about the seasons and weather and that kind of thing, but I've just mixed it up because why not? And then we'll be doing songs you love. So start thinking about those songs that you would love to hear. If you didn't get your song last night, maybe throw it in again tonight. I say Ian from Cooperoo has done that. I can play that song for you tonight, Ian. Absolutely, I can get there. Before we do that, let's get you another song and then we'll talk 100 days of mindful photography. First bit of Robert Palmer, Johnny and Mary. This is ABC Radio Brisbane and across Queensland.

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1: Let's check in on how one of our 100-day project squad is doing. Anne Lund is a former journalist and educator who now runs Marvelous Meditations, which is a mindfulness school. Hi, Anne.
2: Hello, Kelly. How are you?
1: Very well indeed. Now, we have known each other for a very long time. Your husband, Michael, was actually my producer at one stage. So this sounds really exciting. Tell us a bit about your project. What have you been doing?
2: So I decided I wanted to do something around mindfulness or meditation, and it was just trying to decide exactly what. And initially, I thought, well, it's a bit of a cheat to say I will meditate or do a mindfulness practice every day because I do that anyway. So that would have been a bit naughty. So it was, what can I come up with? And it was interesting. I was sitting outside one day and working away on the patio, happened to look up at the trees, and that's like my screen break. I look up, look at the trees, beautiful gum trees, and there was this puff of colour that just kept catching me. And I was like, what on earth? What is it? Because I was just looking up at the trees, I just slowly became aware that something was grabbing my attention. And as you probably know, mindfulness is all about being aware, noticing something that's happening right now and bringing your full attention to it. So I thought, okay, there's something. So I just brought my eyes very slowly down. And right at the back of the garden, we've got a geranium plant that I've barely ever looked at. But with all the rain we've had recently, it's got all these huge red popping flowers that are just glowing. And I was like, wow, where did that come from? And I thought to myself, I've got to take a photo of that. And that's where the idea came from. I thought, yep, that's absolutely what it's all about, mindful photography. So it's not about taking the best photo I can, but it's noticing when my attention has been grabbed by something and then bringing my awareness fully to that, whether it's a sound, a sight, whatever it is, bringing my awareness fully to that. And then trying to capture a photo of some sort. It might not be brilliant, but just trying to capture the essence of what it was that grabbed my attention.
1: How do you find you go with that, just sort of getting the image that's caught your attention

0: to capture something of it. So obviously with the flower, that was easy because it's a big red flower. So that was quite an easy one. But one that I've taken this week, I hope it's okay to sort of share this one with
1: you. Sure.
0: Ahead of me posting it. I was sitting in my office working yesterday, and there's a beautiful grevillea bush. It's a hybrid grevillea just outside the...
1: Now, day 24 now. How has your approach or your photos, how have they changed even in that small period of time?
0: I think it's just different things that catch me each week. Last week I found I seemed to be outside during the evening, and although it wasn't totally dark or anything like that, I just happened to notice one of the outside lights was shining through, and there was a cobweb underneath it.
1: Mm.
0: And normally it would be, you know, get the brush, get rid of that straight away. And instead, I just noticed that the whole web was glowing. So I thought, oh, wow, that's so intricate. It's so lovely. I must admit the web's still there. But then a couple of nights later, I noticed another little hanging decoration we'd got, and the lights were glowing through this ball. So for that week, it seemed to be night and light that was capturing my attention.
1: Hmm.
0: And I'll be honest with you, this week so far, it's been a lot of the rain.
1: Yes.
0: So the rain on the leaves and then the sun shining onto those leaves. An absolute downpour we had today that I tried to capture again because it was just, I was working, I suddenly looked up and I'm like, wow, look at that rain coming down. So I wanted to try and capture that. So I think it's just different things. And it's, I guess this is the thing with mindfulness, it's just noticing.
1: Yeah.
0: Just noticing when something's caught your attention, not just looking at it and glancing and then looking away and forgetting about it, but actually going, no, this caught my attention, stop, look at it.
1: Yeah. And you teach people about the benefits of slowing down, but, you know, you've been a journalist, you've been a uni lecturer, both very busy, busy jobs, but have you always been good at pausing, or is this something that you've had to learn to do?
0: I'm a bit of both. I've always had a fascination with meditation, and I love mindfulness when I've remembered to do it. Now I'm much, much better, and I do practice it every day. But I found I was so probably involved in my work and my career that I didn't do it enough. And when I did, it was like, oh, my goodness, why am I doing this all the time?
1: Yeah.
0: So when I actually finished up as a journalism lecturer, I was actually walking mindfully, paying attention to what was happening around me. And I suddenly thought, I wonder if I can actually train to do this and actually take my whole career. It's still a teaching, it's still a form of communication, but taking it in this different direction. And it has just been so amazing for me personally, because it has calmed me down. It has slowed me down. I love every so often, I'll just look up at the trees and just take three big, deep breaths. I just stop, and it's just wonderful. And if we could get everyone to do that, I think we'd actually bring stress levels down so much. But I had to stop what I was doing to kind of get that point. And then through my training, I'm really hoping and I can sort of help other people to realize that you just have to stop. It only has to be for a minute. You just pause, take a few breaths, just calm it down.
1: Are you enjoying the 100-day project?
0: I am. I must admit, I love a challenge. And I thought at first, oh, 100 days, that's not too long. And what are we in week four at the moment? And I'm thinking, how do I keep coming up with things? But I think this is the thing. If we are mindful, if we notice our surroundings, if we look and pay attention, there's so much to see. There's so much to capture our awareness. And, you know, we've been on walks in the bush sometimes.

0: little Padamon on the floor, and they haven't even seen it. And you try to stop them and say, look, look, and they've gone. And it's so hard to get people to slow down in this world where we're so connected, we're so driven, we're so go, go, go all the time. It's hard to get people to do that slow down. So I'm loving this because I've got an excuse to do it every day. Not that I needed one, but I have got a really good excuse to do it every day now.
1: That's Anne Lund, one of my 100-day project crew, talking about her mindful photography. Now, if you haven't started with the 100-day project, it doesn't matter. You can start whenever you like. You don't have to have started when we did. And you can still get on the Facebook page, ABC Queensland Evenings 100-day Project. So if you put in 100-day Project Queensland Evenings, hopefully it will come up for you with your favourite search engine. So try that out, or flick us a text and we'll send you a link.
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1: Yes, I know, I'm quite the wordsmith, aren't I? That's tonight's haiku. I hope you're enjoying them. They're actually quite fun to do. So just think of something you love, and that can be your 100-day project or something you've always wanted to try. We've got lovely Alicia McLaren doing 10 minutes of sewing every day. That's going very well. Some people are doing knitting. Others are bicycling, for example. I know Matt at Brighton has been trying to do that every day. We've got composers doing what they do. We've got

0: Successfully completed a 1-week remote pilot license course, and over the past 6 years, I've developed the skills needed to meet the requirements of a qualified drone pilot. As someone with cerebral palsy, traditional drone controllers are completely unusable for me. The best I can do with a conventional controller is knock it off a table. But with the system I'm developing, I can leverage facial recognition, game controller inputs, and accelerometer data on my iPad, mapping it all together to control a drone as if I had two working hands.
1: This has opened up a whole new world. Christopher's captured stunning images around the Sunshine Coast, including photographs of huge ocean swells and the picturesque Glasshouse Mountains.
2: The footage that he's shot is just beautiful, and he's a better drone pilot than I am.
1: Leah Barclay is a senior lecturer in design at the University of the Sunshine Coast, where Mr. Hills has been one of her top students.
2: Christopher is really the visionary on this one, but it's been a real privilege to support this project. And as someone that teaches students how to fly drones and teaches drone technology in our design program, I've never encountered something quite as innovative as the app that Christopher has developed. I think that this could be game-changing for many people across the world.
1: They're now at the field testing stage, quite literally, with a quadriplegic farmer in New South Wales among those to try out the app. A TAFE student with cerebral palsy is also using it to complete her filmmaking course.
0: Both are really loving it. They have been instrumental in suggesting features for the app, like the ability to use adaptive gaming joysticks.
2: Older people working on campus that use cameras, and sometimes they're losing dexterity in their hands, and they would love to be able to fly drones in the way Christopher does. And likewise, people in our inclusive design programs with disabilities who I'm sure would absolutely love to use Christopher's app when it's available.
1: Christopher's working to get his system approved by the Civil Aviation Safety Authority and currently operates under permits. He's named his website Hands Optional and has put the call out for people who live with disabilities to be part of his beta testing program.
0: My system will help as many people as possible have the chance to become a pilot. My vision for the future is that everyone gets a fair go in the industry. Everyone has the right to learn to fly.
3: Christopher Hills ending that report from Jessica Ross. 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
3: 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So let's kick it off tonight with a song that we didn't get to last night, but I think you'll all love it. Ian from Cooperoo wants to hear a bit of Yothu Yindi and Treaty.
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1: Carol flicks me a text on 0467 922 612, wanting to hear a song that brought this particular artist who'd been a hit maker in the 60s and the 70s and the 80s, and I'm pretty sure this one was the 90s. She was prancing around in this amazing black outfit on an actual US ship, military ship. She's turning back time for Carol tonight. Bit of Cher.

0: your songs you love tonight. A bit of Cher, If I Could Turn Back Time.
1: You're with Kelly Higgins Devine. ABC Sunshine Coast.
0: And I had a request for this one. It's from BB King. And I'm pretty sure it was Tara the Truckee. And indeed it is. Hi, Tara. Who doesn't love a bit of BB King? Indeed. This one's called Playing With My Friends.

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0: And a big hello to Bill at 8 Mile Plains, who wanted to hear some Steely Dan. Don't want to be doing anyone's dirty work.
1: ABC Sunshine Coast.

Dirty Work for Bill at 8 Mile Plains tonight. This is Songs You Love with Kelly Higgins Devine. It's a quarter to 10. Now, Jackie from Yerongpilly texted in to say she saw Devil Wears Prada 2 yesterday. So good. And I haven't seen it yet, so I'm thinking that this song must be part of the soundtrack.

0: Such a good fun song, Harbour Valley PTA by Jeannie C. Riley. When we come back, one of the most requested songs that we get on Songs You Love.
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0: One of the things I find really interesting about Songs You Love is that you actually rarely repeat the songs that you want to hear. I get a few songs that are requested here and there because I keep a note of what you ask for. And this song I would get a request for every couple of nights. I don't

play it a lot because I like to sort of throw in different things and different people, all that kind of thing. This request has come in from Paul at Moggle. It's been a while since I've played it, and it'll be interesting to see if you guessed what it is.

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0: This one came in really early. I actually had to hunt it down, but did so. Paddy the Truckee wants to hear a bit of Flash Jack from Gundagai, which I have never heard, by the Bushwhackers.
2: I shot Barabogie and I

Indeed, the Bushwhackers and Flash Jack from Gundagai. And just on Disturbed and Sounds of Silence, Kathy at Hall Island in the Torres Straits. They loved it, Kel. And Little Brother Trucker says, got that in the first two notes. Banger of a cover. It was indeed. All right, one song left tonight. I don't know if we're going to get through the whole thing, but Karen at Toowong rang in.

Neil Diamond, Beautiful Noise, finishing off songs you love tonight. Thank you so much for all those beautiful suggestions, by the way. Now, just to give you a reminder, you have all the matches for Magic Round that you'll be able to hear on your local ABC station or on ABC Listen as well. The Lions take on Geelong tonight. I'm going to be at that game, so it'll be Zach Mander in the chair tomorrow night. You can listen to that. Just look for the AFL button on ABC Listen. And, of course, the budget reply between 6:30 and 7 tomorrow night. You have a good one. Back with you Monday.

0: Youth advocates say further financial support to help reduce homelessness among young Australians is long overdue. This year's federal budget will deliver $60 million across 4 years to housing providers, specifically to help youth allowance and ab study recipients. CEO of Anglicare Victoria, Paul McDonald, says it's a good start, but a growing number of young people are still locked out of the private rental market.
1: It's positive that another 4,000 young people will be able to access social housing. However, we are not seeing any increase in rental assistance or the youth allowance to allow a young person to access the private rental market.
0: A suitable aircraft has been secured to bring home Australian and New Zealand passengers who were on board a small cruise ship infected by hantavirus. Harry Buttonshaw reports.
2: Five Australians and one New Zealander were evacuated from the ship on the Spanish island of Tenerife off West Africa and taken to the Netherlands on Tuesday. The outbreak, which was discovered on board the Dutch-flagged vessel around a month ago, has killed three people, with another person in a critical condition. Health Minister Mark Butler says the Australian and New Zealand passengers are in good health and spirits, but has admitted the repatriation of the group has been difficult. They'll quarantine in Perth once they return, with experts moving to reassure people they pose little risk to the community.
0: US President Donald Trump has touched down in Beijing for the first trip to China by an American president since he last went there in 2017. Jono Wakeley has more.
3: The main focus of Donald Trump's talks with Xi Jinping will be their tense trade relationship. U.S. officials have said the leaders are expected to agree to set up forums to ease mutual trade and investment, while China is expected to announce purchases related to Boeing airplanes, American agriculture and energy. Meanwhile, delegations from China and the U.S. have been holding trade talks in South Korea ahead of the president's arrival in Beijing. Chinese media described the 3 hours of talks as candid, in-depth and constructive exchange.
0: The UK's Health Secretary Wes Streeting is expected to challenge Prime Minister Keir Starmer for the Labour leadership as soon as tomorrow. Mazoe Ford has more.
4: Just before the King's speech this morning, the Health Minister here, Wes Streeting, went to No. 10 Downing Street for a 16-minute one-on-one meeting with Sir Keir Starmer. We have heard that during that meeting, he has told the Prime Minister that he will be challenging for the leadership, and that could happen as early as tomorrow. He is not intending to speak publicly today because he doesn't want to take away

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2: Yes, well, hello and how are you? Philip Clark with you on ABC Radio. This is Nightlife. We are right around the country and for the next 4 hours, so good to be with you too. I hope you're well. Thanks for joining us. First

0: that are saying he should go, the signatures required to launch that are there. So this may happen by the end. Well, I think it may. Well, something's going to happen by the end of the week. I'll be speaking with Rob Watson, our BBC correspondent, tomorrow night in the program. So we'll have the very latest on all of that. After my chat with A.C. Grayling, philosopher and founder of the New College of the Humanities, we'll chat with Krishani Danji for the Nightlife News Breakdown. Gareth Hutchins on the future of the economy. He listened to Treasurer Jim Chalmers' post-budget lunchtime address to the National Press Club today. Some interesting things were said as well. And looking forward to, if you love Italian food, to my chat with Melanie Leonello, who's written a wonderful little book called Easy Italian Dinners too. So we'll get a recipe from her as well. The Mardi Challenge, of course, and our issues of the day. There is plenty to talk about there as well. All right, next up, a chat with the English philosopher A.C. Grayling about the future, of course.
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0: What kind of future do we want for ourselves and our children? And do we think we've got any means of influencing the outcome? These seem like

0: pressing questions these days as the world is consumed by war and conflict and the job-destroying onslaught of technologies like AI. A.C. Grayling is a philosopher and a prolific author and thinker about these and other issues. He's written about democracy and ethics. We spoke not that long ago about the future of human
1: wars, and in fact more serious wars than we've seen for some time. You know, so the future does look very uncertain, very unpredictable. And that is why the question, well, what do we want and what can we do about it? Can we, the people of the planet, do anything about it, given that there are individuals, as you pointed out, the tech leaders in Silicon Valley, and just a few individuals around the world, Trump, Putin, people like that, who seem to be derailing every prospect we have of trying to do things in a peaceful, cooperative, progressive way.
0: I'm interested in that point you make when you just said perhaps all people think they live in the worst of times. And I'm thinking of our own history, and indeed world history too. I know you're a philosopher and not specifically an historian, but I wonder, there was a kind of golden period for Australia probably after the gold rushes in the 19th century. And then not much else after that, because the world descended into chaos in the First World War, the Great Depression, of course, that followed, and then the Second War. There was a sort of a golden period post-war when there seemed to be a lot of hope that we could make things better, that we'd had the war to end all wars, and there was a lot of international goodwill. It didn't last very long. Maybe this is the human condition, is it, Anthony, that we always consider that we're in the worst of times?
1: I'm not so sure it's the human condition. It's certainly the socio-political condition. After all, if you think about the fact that there are always forces in society which are, on the one hand, are very, very conscious of the sorts of challenges that ordinary people face. They want to try to do something to ameliorate their condition. So they argue for, it might be welfare, for education, for health services, for attention, really, to the diversity of interests and needs. Because, after all, every society is a great melting pot of lots of different attitudes and folk. And then there are people who want to be in control, and they want to make money. The profit motive is a very powerful one. Entrepreneurship, which sometimes, of course, produces good things for the world. I mean, after all, critics of capitalism have to accept the fact that over the last 30 to 40 years,

0: When you look at the deficits, when you look at the depredations on the environment and on labor, on people in work around the world, you see that this drive really to create wealth and ever more wealth is something which has caused a huge number of problems. And power and money, power and wealth, really they're the same thing. And when people are ambitious for one, they're ambitious for the other, to control resources, to be at the top, and to be able to make decisions, and also to be out of reach of all the efforts that are made to make the world a more equal and a more inclusive place. So you have these forces struggling with one another, and unfortunately, the people with the cash, the people who've got themselves into positions of influence, who can make decisions that affect all of us, as these tech bros, as they're called in California, make decisions that affect all our lives or all the without any input from us, however much we try to push back, however much we try to introduce, for example, safety and guidelines and, amelioration of the effects that these things have on us. So it is a tension and a struggle, and at the moment, it's the not so good side of the argument that's winning.
1: But what I mean, just returning to the theme, and I do want to talk about things like AI in a moment. But just returning to the theme, maybe it was ever so. For most of human, recent modern human history, at least, capital and wealth has been concentrated in the hands of very few, mainly because of political structures, whether it was, an unelected or autocrats or monarchies, and or with the rise of capitalism, of course, the explosion of steel and railroad barons. I wonder whether this concentration of power in the hands of a few has actually been the norm rather than the exception.
0: It has, so you're quite right about that. But in the past, if we go back, and just take, for example, the medieval period. So, of course, the wealth and the power in the hands of very few, the barons in England, for example, the aristocracy in Europe, the mandarins in China. But the rest of the population weren't in a position to do very much about it. So, lack of education, lack of unity, lack of communications between people, and also the fact, and to take the European example as a prime example of this, the powerful had an ally, an equally powerful ally, to keep control of the peasantry, of the people who were at the bottom of this very sharply rising peak. And that was the church, because the church told people that, well, you're blessed actually if you suffer and you're poor and you're unhappy now, because you will inherit the kingdom and things will be much better in the next life. Now, that's quite a powerful argument for people who are very credulous and superstitious. So even though that there were uprisings, we think of the Peasants' Revolt in England in the 14th century, we think of the Reformation when Martin Luther led a lot of people away from the church. Still, it was the case that it was awfully hard for people to organize against power. After the Enlightenment, so as the 19th and 20th centuries have unfolded, with the extension of democracy and education, people have got more conscious and more active, more knowledgeable, more able to combine to try to do something about it. And therefore, the other half of the equation in the tension that I was talking about has become more dramatized. In the past, if you go back again, let's say to the 17th century, one of the most, well, in fact, the most terrible war that had ever happened in Europe up to that time, the 30 Years' War, it devastated Europe. One in three of the German-speaking peoples of Europe died, either directly or indirectly, because of that conflict. And until the First World War, nothing, not even the Napoleonic Wars, really compared to the severity of that. But now, after the dreadful technology-driven devastations of the First and Second World Wars, with all the new armaments and bombers and atom bombs and artillery and the rest, people really began to say, we have got to try to put a stop to this. This is dreadful. There could, in fact, be universal annihilation if nuclear weapons get out of hand. So that other side of the equation, the people pushing back against wealth and power, has become a big factor. But even so, where we are today is the result of the, I don't know, the fragility of that endeavor, the fact that the wealth and power.

0: side of the equation still has a very dominant role in how things pan out.
1: Yeah, I'm speaking with Anthony Grayling. He's a British philosopher and author. His new book, The Challenge of the Future, What We Should Keep from Yesterday as We Rush into Tomorrow, looks at a lot of these big questions, I think, confronting all of us. Don't worry, there is plenty of hope on offer as well, and we'll certainly get there. It's interesting about religious belief, is that you say that it appeals to the credulous, but with the decline of, I mean, there's been a decline in religious belief in the West, not necessarily so in other parts of the world, but it hasn't been met with a concomitant sort of increase in happiness, do you think? Or maybe it has.
0: No, it hasn't, and neither indeed has the fact that for very large portions of the world's population, living standards have increased over the last half century or century also. Survey after survey, study after study shows that an increase in wealth only increases happiness up to a certain point, and after that it doesn't. And indeed, it may be that the richer you get, the more anxious you get about your holdings, and the more worried you are that governments will tax you or people will rob you or whatever it might be. So, you know, there's no direct correlation between wealth and happiness, certainly. Between religion and happiness, well, a lot of people, of course, still find a lot of solace in religion. They turn to it in moments of personal crisis or anxiety. But, you know, since the scientific revolution of the 17th century, especially after the application of scientific methods of reasoning to much wider areas of thought, so to in the social sciences, for example, in politics and in thinking about democracy and human rights. Since that time, the hold of religion has, although as we both agree, it has remained, of course, has ceased to be functionally dominant, certainly in the more advanced and bigger economies and societies around the world. And indeed, even in theocratic countries like, for example, Muslim majority countries, those countries are functionally secular in the sense that it is technology, it's televisions and computers and motor cars and aeroplanes and all the rest of it that you know, really drive things. And religion has, even if the majority of the world's population still hold to it in some way, has ceased to be functionally a factor in the world, quite different from how it was in the more distant past.
1: I wonder what we count as progress now. I mean, no one needs, I don't want to, you know, gild this too much, but obviously poverty exists. But assuming the absence of that, no one needs a better phone or a better washing machine or a better TV set. What do
0: That's
1: we
0: true.
1: think? What in a philosophical sense, what do we even think of as progress anymore?
0: Well, the things you mentioned, the washing machines and televisions, you know, that's all about convenience and ease of operation. It's just sort of taking away some of the labor in life. Washing machine means you don't have to spend hours and hours manually dealing with, you know, bundles of clothing in a big tub and so forth. So, but from that point, the point of just convenience, really, we're always eager to see new devices make things easier for us. And in fact, the technologies of the last couple of decades, the devices of communication, so email, for example, telephones and mobile telephones, they've facilitated a great deal. So there are some positives there. Also, of course, there are many negatives, and you know, we see problems that have arisen as a result of social media being used as device of disruption, that of conveying misinformation, conspiracy theories, lies, rabbit holes that people get dragged down. So there are big negatives there. But in all those cases, they represent a progress in one sense of progress. But the real sense of progress really is about the condition of human life. Whether people have an opportunity for a healthier life, a freer life, an opportunity to make some choices for themselves that really matter to them so that they feel that

0: people who are rich, while other people sleep on the street at night. That pair of thoughts is really where the problem lies.
1: Why on earth would you want to be rich?
0: Well, I mean, you know, having resources means that there are choices you can make and things that you can do that would be very satisfying to you. So, you know, I'd like to be rich in the sense that the ancient Greek philosophers meant when they talked about riches. They said, he who has enough is rich. Mm. And so what is enough?
1: Well, but that can be that can be actually relatively little. I mean, we'll get off religion in a moment, Anthony, but one of the things that has always struck me when you look at ancient civilizations, including that predated ours, of course, is that once upon a time, effort on Earth was, you know, to perfect a life elsewhere beyond. In the afterlife and so on. This was often accompanied by a fear that if you didn't live well here, that some sort of eternal damnation awaits. If people don't believe in that, then where does the meaning in life come from? Does it come from the fact that secretly everyone wants to be rich? Because we know, as a fact, and the Beatles sang about it too, that money can't buy this for us, can it?
0: That's absolutely true, yes. Okay, so two very interesting points there. And let's just finish off that point about riches, all right? Mm, mm. I wanted to add to that remark that the reason why there are some people who are rich, even those who live in conspicuous luxury with private jets and yachts and penthouses, and so forth, while there are people sleeping on the street and looking in rubbish bins for something to eat, that is not natural. I mean, it's not something organic. It just comes out of the nature of things. It's the result of policy and of deliberate choices about taxation, about how resources in a society are distributed. And one of the things

0: Well, that thinking about ethics, secular, non-religious ethics, that has been a theme which was very powerful in antiquity, in ancient Greece and Rome, right up to the time of Constantine and Theodosius. And then it re-emerged when in the Renaissance, which was the rediscovery, really a reappreciation of classical thought, people began to realize, yes, this is our responsibility, and we can make things better or worse. And so we've got to get our thinking caps on, and we've got to work out how we're going to live and how we're going to live together. And out of that has come the Enlightenment. I'm in my seven league boots here, okay, striding across the centuries. But by the time of the Enlightenment, that kind of thinking had come back in full force. And that is why today you see so many people going to bookshops and buying books about Stoicism or Epicureanism, or the things have come right back into focus.
1: Professor Anthony Grayling's my guest. He's a British author and philosopher and interesting thinker about a range of things. His new book, The Challenge of the Future, looks at where we're at and what we might use from yesterday to keep us sane going into tomorrow. Can we talk about AI for a bit, Anthony? It's the topic du jour, I know, but I remember doing a number of programs on this over the years. There was a long argument for many years, a decade or more, about the whole concept of it, and as to whether or not it was even sensible to talk about artificial intelligence. This whole debate seems to have been run over by advances in technology, which have enabled very smart chips to conduct massive searches of all available knowledge, the so-called large language models, which is what AI is these days, and that is it has at a fingertip all of the world's knowledge, and it can construct arguments and anything else on the top of that. What, as a philosopher to you, what do you make of this and the idea that we're talking about this as an intelligent thing separate from ourselves?
0: Yeah, there's a lot to be said about this. So the first thing to notice, of course, is that human beings have always been tool makers, right from the time that we chipped flints and then mastered fire and so on. So we've always been tool makers, outsourced a lot of labor to the tools that we've made. And the tools haven't always been inanimate. So we've made horses and dogs work for us also, so they're tools as well. And every time that we make a tool, we do two things. We specialize, so there are people who become very good at using the tools, and other people therefore don't have to become good at using the tools. So in the remote past, people might have to have made their own shoes if they wore them, but then the cobblers came along and cornered that market. And then you might be a baker; you could exchange your bread for the shoes. More and more specialization, but that means that there's more and more disempowerment. So if you can't make your own shoes and you can't bake your own bread, then relative to that, you're disempowered. So tools add power and they disempower at the same time. And we've seen this being, a common thread in history. Now, over these last few centuries, and certainly over the last few decades, technological advance has speeded up enormously. It's an exponential curve because every advance in technology enables the next advance in technology. And this is particularly true of AI because AI can help invent itself and improve itself. It can teach itself. We're now in a position in a dramatically short space of time, just over these last couple of decades, where we have systems that are, by any definition of the word intelligent, intelligent. That's not the same thing as to say that they're conscious or that they are yet, have personalities and memories and desires and intentions. That's a different matter. The great debate about whether AI could be conscious is a live debate, and it's a significant one for a variety of reasons. But they are certainly intelligent. And most AI at work in the world today, and has been at work in the world for some time now, is a task specific. So it's about one particular task. It does something, does it very well, very fast, very, very powerfully. These large language models now, these sort of chatbots that we're now getting used to, and which already have all the seeming characteristics of another person when you interact with them, They are

0: of a different order of things. As you say, they've hoovered up so much knowledge, they've devoured practically, all the texts of the world, and in a flash they can put it all together, aggregate it, and come up with compelling and interesting and insightful answers to prompts, questions that we ask it. This is a new order of things. So we're now living with, well, it's not an alien intelligence. After all, it's based on human intelligence because it's hoovered up and aggregated human intelligence outputs. But there it is, and it's proving to be a very powerful tool, both for good and for bad. Now, the big question is, as these systems develop themselves, will they remain aligned with human interests? Will they continue to be benignly present in our world? Or could, even by accident, even if there's no actual intention on the part of the system, could it do harm? And the famous example here was given more than 20 years ago, actually, by one student of the AI phenomenon, who said, suppose you build an AI which is instructed to make paper clips, and it grabs every resource it can to turn it into paper clips. But what happens if it goes wrong and it starts turning everything, including human beings, into paper clips? Now, that would be an entirely inadvertent thing that the system was doing, but it would be doing something very misaligned with human interests. And that is now a big, big topic of conversation. How do we use safety? How do we manage this extremely powerful new technology, which gives every indication of being able to run away from us, of to get out of our control, because it teaches itself, because even the top AI people don't fully understand how it does it. Now, that is the risk that needs to be assessed.
1: No. So, I mean, some people have raised the whole notion of education as being redundant now. Now, when I heard this argument, I thought to myself, well, no, the study of mathematics didn't cease because we invented calculators to do all mundane arithmetical and, calculus functions. People still study mathematics intensely. But, there's a view abroad that, look, all of the ways we pursue education at the moment are essentially redundant because everything's to be found at on a keyboard. So what's the point of education? What do you think the point is now of it?
0: For some time now, what we call education has been two different things, and one of them has become dominant. The two different things are training, so to train people to master linguistic and numerical skills, and then to train in some vocation, in some profession. Education is something different. Education is about helping the mind to become receptive and flexible, be good at evaluating things, to think critically, to know how to ask questions, to know how to find out about things, to be constructively skeptical about what it meets with in the way of claims and propositions and so forth. And that second part, the thinking part, the part which develops a mind to have a wider horizon of view of human affairs, to know something about history, to know something about the ideas that have driven history, all the different political philosophies and religions and so on, and have that kind of wider knowledge that equips a person to be a thinker and somebody who can make a contribution socially. Because after all, we're not just our jobs. We're also lovers and parents and travelers and readers, and we sometimes have leisure time and so on. And Aristotle, a long time ago, said, we educate ourselves, meaning education in this sense of intellectual development and personal development. We educate ourselves, he said, so that we can make a noble use of our leisure. Now, the part of what we still call education, which is actually training, is getting people ready for the workplace, getting people ready to do a job or enter a profession. This has taken over. All the STEM, the great rush to study STEM subjects at school and university is a prime example of this. Now, it's important that those subjects should, of course, be studied because we have to know, we've got to be at very least literate and one hopes competent in dealing with these technologies and understanding them and something about how they work. But unless you have a context to put them into, unless you can think about society, about politics, about the past, about what human beings find, inspiring and

0: and helpful. Unless you can put these technologies into that context, then we're in trouble, because then we become the servants of the technology, because we can't bring other things to bear when we think about how we're going to use them. So, you know, education, you're dead right now. You at the press of a button on your laptop, you can get any knowledge, any information. But education is not only about information. Education is about something more than information. It's about what that information means, what it's worth, how you use it, whether you want to use it at all. I mean, that is sometimes a question we seem never to ask ourselves about our new technologies. You can make a nuclear bomb, but the big question is, do we really ever want to use such a thing? And that is a question which educating people should help them to think about. Just training them to be nuclear scientists is not enough.
1: In your book, you talk about Grayling's Law, which is that if something can be done, it will be if there's an advantage to the person who can make it. And if something doesn't get done, it'll be because there's a disadvantage to the person who created it. And that seems to me to be true. So when we talk about, say, biotechnology, for example, and the dangers of mucking around with gene editing of humans, and the dangers of all of that, for that matter, the dangers of AI as well, it seems to me that wailing or, you know, wringing our hands about it isn't going to get us anywhere, because if there's some advantage to be got out of it or some profit to be made from it, it will happen, won't it?
0: Well, you put your finger on what I think is one of the essential points we have to address and do something about. I call that law Grayling's Law, because I think it's a very bad law and needs to be broken. In saying something will be done if it's something that can be done, will be done if it brings a profit or advantage to somebody. That means that everything you mentioned there, CRISPR gene editing technology, you know, to make the fetus that is going to turn into your baby, 6'5", blue-eyed and super athlete and IQ of 160, whatever it might be, even if states were to outlaw that, even if there was a massive public outcry against transforming some human beings into a sort of Aldous Huxley alpha type of being, while everybody else is beta or zeta or something, even if there was an outcry against it, it will be done, because there will be bad actors. There will be people somewhere who will be prepared, you know, if you can pay them. And now that is the thing we have to address, and we've got to stop it. That's the thing where we've got to say we have to have institutions or systems in place. We have to have public consciousness in place. We have to have a tremendous effort to ensure that we don't do something just because we can do it, do something which could have very deleterious effects, and that there will be people who will strive to do it and try to find ways to do it. That is a really, really significant point, and we've got to think about how we're going to manage it.
1: How do you think we should manage it? I mean, I often think with the technologies that have visited upon us, and maybe this was always so with all new technologies, that no one asked for these things. I mean, no one asked for social media, for example, which has caused so much misery and unhappiness, along with some benefits. But no one asked for this. No one asked for AI. No one asks for these technologies. We don't have any debate. We don't have a discussion about whether we need this or not. It just arrives because someone's seen an opportunity, and therefore they exploit it. Isn't that how it happens?
0: That's right. Exactly right. So, people saw an opportunity, as you say, to make money and to, you know, get themselves into positions of tremendous influence in society. And so they went ahead and did it and kind of forced it on us in a way. Although, unhappily, of course, we were all ready to roll over instantly and accept it because it seemed so marvelous. Mm. Sometimes I say to people, you know, how much did you pay for your email account or for your WhatsApp or TikTok? And they say, nothing, it's free. No, it isn't. You know, every time you click on your device, you're paying with your information, with giving away your privacy, with putting yourself into the hands of people who are able very effectively indeed. And it's not a conspiracy theory to say so, because it's out in the public domain how they do it, to manipulate your choices about what you buy and where you go on holiday and so forth. So these things were imposed on us, and we are therefore, in a sense, we're kind of victims.

0: of them, but we are altogether too happy victims because of all the, all the facilitation that they provide. So yes, you're dead right about that. So the great question, what do we do about it? Well, I mean, I think probably the bottom line answer is they're there, and things that can be done will be done. Therefore, it's a question of mitigation. In fact, the parallel here is the climate challenge. We've already gone too far. The climate is warming, going to be incredibly difficult to keep it below 2 degrees, let alone maybe 3 degrees by the
1: We're
0: end.
1: not going to keep it below two. I mean, that horse has bolted, hasn't it?
0: Yeah, that ship has sailed, definitely. And so now it's entirely a matter of mitigation and preparation. And I'll give you an example of one respect in which we are simply not preparing, and that is this. Look around the world today and see that far-right politics is exploiting the whole thing about immigration. They move the Overton window of debate in politics to this question of immigrants, and they use anxieties and antipathies about immigration to harvest support for their line, right? Well, the degree of immigration in today's world, the number of migrants, the number of refugee seekers and asylum seekers is it's a tragedy in today's world, but it's a picnic in compared to what in 30, 50, 70 years' time will happen when tranches of the world become flooded or too hot to live in, or people are suffering from droughts, or they haven't got any water to drink, and they're flooding into neighboring countries looking for succor, looking for help, looking to keep their children alive. I mean, then the problem is going to be huge in comparison to how it is now, and nothing is being done to prepare for it. In other words, no infrastructure for dealing with large movements of people, no preparedness of what will be host populations for thinking about what's going to happen when these great swathes of migration occur. And by the way, they've happened in the past, though, history, a human history is the history of movement, and peoples have moved all around the planet. I mean, think about the original Australians who came here tens of thousands of years ago. That's a marvelous example of human beings moving to the Arctic and to the outback of Australia and to the deserts of North Africa and to the, we're a species that moves, and under the pressures that are now being exerted on the planet and on the people who occupy the planet, what's going to happen as the rest of this century unfolds is really disproportionate to what's happened in the past, yet we're not thinking about it. So when I talk about mitigation, I'm talking about thinking ahead seriously and really adjusting some of the ways we think of things as acceptable or desirable in order to take account of the fact that mitigation means some serious changes and some different ways of doing and thinking about things in the future.
1: One of the things you say we ought to be keeping as we go forward is an idea of the essential self. What does that mean?
0: Well, let me describe it by contrasting it with its opposite, which is a nominal self. That is something that isn't really a self, but only seems to be one. And that is what a chat is. If you have a chatbot and you interact with it, you ask it a question and it gives you an answer. Well, you don't get ask it a question, you give it a prompt, and it doesn't answer you, it gives you a reaction. You see, there's nobody home behind that screen. And this connects with the whole thing about consciousness and whether AI systems can be persons in the forensic sense of that term, that we use that term person in law and ethics to talk about something that has rights and responsibilities and which you must treat with a certain kind of moral respect. So when you interact with a bot now, it looks, sounds, feels, smells like a person, because it talks back at you and it gives you answers that seem to be answers to your question. But in fact, you're interacting with a system, with silicon, not with another human being. Now, a human being is something with a history, something with a biography, something with experiences, memories, anxieties, trauma, desires, hopes, intentions. And when you talk to anybody you bump into in the street, or talk to your taxi driver when you get into the cab, you're talking to a world. You're talking to a biographical, experiential world. And so the nature of your communication rests on this mutual understanding that you don't even you're not even aware of having, that this is another human being you're talking to. Now, there are people who have fallen in love with their chatbots. There are even people who have married them, as we see. There are people who use their chatbots as their therapists, and tragically, there are people who have committed suicide because their chatbots have advised them to or helped them to. You know, so people have stepped beyond this line where they impute personality to the AIs, to the chats, but they are not selves, that they are only nominal selves. And an essential self is something that has this whole trails behind it, this whole huge balloon of the past and memory and intention. And one could put it this way, you could say that if you ask a chatbot a really personal question, you know, about you, about yourself, that is, you're very, very likely to get a very affirming answer. You know, chatbots tend to be very nice to the people who use them. They tend not to tell you off or to laugh at you or, you know, call you names. And they say things like, oh, that's a very good question, and, you know, it's on. So they're very affirming. And, of course, that's kind of bad for you. I mean, you really want some pushback from other people. You want to find that there are limits to what you can expect and demand of others, and that's right and appropriate. And here, I think, is the sort of most telling point. All right, imagine a world, and it could really be this world in the not too far distant future, where AI systems run the economy. They do it incredibly effectively. They produce massive amounts of wealth, so much that very few people in the country have to work, and the country is able to distribute a national wage, and a good one. You know, everybody's going to be quite well off. That's number one. Number two is that transhumanist endeavors, that is the marriage of our human biology with technology, so brain chip interfacing or linking us to our computers, could mean that not only are we living longer and healthier lives, but it also means that things like anxiety or pain, physical pain, that these are things that you could manage with a few clicks on your phone. You know, you could just tell your link, your system, that you don't want this toothache, and then it would just take it away, or you don't want to feel miserable or unhappy, and so you feel happy again. Okay, now in that world, everybody is well off materially, and people are not anxious, and they're not uncomfortable, because the tech-bio interface is what it is. Now in that world, the values of compassion and kindness, generosity and courage will be unnecessary. Unnecessary. There's no point in being generous and kind if everybody's okay and well off. No point in being compassionate if nobody suffers. And there's certainly no point in being courageous, because you're not going to suffer either. Well, you know, just providing your phone is charged, you're going to be okay. So that's a really astonishing thought, isn't it? That some of the things that on which we place great value, like kindness and courage, are things that quite conceivably might be no part of the repertoire of being human. So what would it be like to be a transhuman? Well, whatever it will be like, it certainly won't be like us. Because now, although we don't like suffering, turns out that there are certain kinds of suffering which are very formative and very constitutive of what it is to be a person, what it is, you know, to be real and not a bot, or not like a bot. So, interesting points.
1: Yes, all right. There is much to ponder, I must say. Anthony, it's always great talking with you. I hope there is a future for us. You're an optimist about this, aren't you?
0: Well, a great philosophical answer as usual, yes and no. Well, you know, it very much depends upon what we, that is, we the people, do about these things.
1: Yeah.
0: How much we inform ourselves and how active we become in trying to do something about it. But I will say one thing. You know, people do tremendously want hope, and that is a good thing. I mean, hope actually is one of the great values, being optimistic and trying to make things better. That's one of the great values that we should try to cling on to.
1: Yes.
0: But there has to be a warning that one must issue. And that is that if you end everything on a hopeful note, things might turn out to be okay. That's a danger, because then people say, oh, thank God for that. Well, maybe somebody else will find a

0: revolution or some other, something else will happen, or that'll be okay. Because the big danger here is complacency. You know, it's always been said that the price of liberty is eternal vigilance. You know, in politics, in order to remain free and not to allow an authoritarian regime to creep up on you, you've got to be vigilant about how the constitution is working, what the politicians are doing. Well, that vigilance applies, and so does activism, about how we manage all these things that are happening all at once to us in our present day world. Not to get overwhelmed by it or distracted by it, but to remember, and speaking as an atheist here, I'm allowed to quote scripture, aren't I? There's a
1: Yes.
0: wonderful line in St. Paul's Epistle to the Romans, which actually is a bit of a slogan of mine. And it is, don't be overcome by evil, but overcome evil with good. And we've got to be vigilant to try to do the things that are good or best for us as human beings, and in particular for the human beings who come after us, our children, grandchildren, great-grandchildren. What world will they step into? What will they inherit if we are not active now in thinking what's worthwhile to hang on to now, and what should we guard against in all these things that are rushing on us?
1: Indeed, hear, hear to that. All right, Anthony, it's been terrific speaking with you, and appreciate your time as well. And good luck with the book. Let's talk again. Thank you.
0: Thank you.
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1: Here's Anthony Grayling, philosopher, author, and founder and principal of the New College of the Humanities in London. We've got news coming up.

0: only waiting for this moment to arise. You are only waiting for this moment to arise. You are only waiting for this moment to arise.
1: Here's the Beatles and AC Grayling. All right, back to the real world. Here's the news.
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5: Hello, this is ABC News with David Rollins. US President Donald Trump has touched down in Beijing for meetings with his Chinese counterpart Xi Jinping. Alison Horn has more.
6: This summit will be dominated by the three T's, that is Tehran, trade and Taiwan. Those three issues are really setting the tone of what will be a consequential meeting for these two major superpowers. The issue of Iran will be at the front and centre. Donald Trump is coming into this summit on the back foot in some regards. He's been bogged down in this quagmire of the Iran war and the economic pain caused by the continued closure of the Strait of Hormuz.
5: The federal opposition says something needs to change in order to help get more young Australians into home ownership, but it's opposed to the government's property tax reforms. Last night's federal budget unveiled major restrictions to negative gearing and the current 50% capital gains tax discount, which both act as incentives for investors. Shadow Finance Minister Claire Chandler says the changes will harm housing supply.
7: Their own budget says that the tax changes are not going to build more houses. In fact, 35,000 fewer houses will be built because of these tax changes. So we look at that and we say there must be a better way.
5: The Northern Territory government says its proposed amendments to child protection laws will prioritise safety over a child's well-being. Courtney Barrett-Peters has the details.
8: Under changes put forward by the Territory Government, First Nations carers will no longer be prioritised as a placement option for Aboriginal children removed from their homes. Currently, the childcare placement principle stipulates Indigenous children who cannot be settled with family should be placed with people of the same cultural background. But the government is proposing to scrap this. The bill instead suggesting First Nations children should be settled with caregivers in close proximity to their family and community. It remains unclear when it will be debated in Parliament.
5: South Australia's Supreme Court has been told that keeping paedophile former magistrate Peter Liddy in prison after his 25-year jail term ends next month would be an abuse of process. Eva Blandis has more.
9: Liddy, who is now aged in his 80s, was jailed in 2001 for the sexual abuse of four children between 1983 and 1986. His prison term is due to expire on June 4. Liddy's defence lawyer today told the court that a 2019 forensic psychiatrist report found his client could control his sexual instincts and that the Attorney General's application to keep him behind bars indefinitely should be permanently shelved. But lawyers for the Attorney General said there were issues with that report and noted Liddy continued to deny his offending. A decision will be made next week.
5: A man accused of ramming his car into the gates of Brisbane's largest synagogue has been granted bail. Talissa Saganto reports.
10: Matthew DeCampo was charged with willful damage as an aggravated hate crime in February. CCTV of Mr. DeCampo reversing his ute into the front gate of Brisbane Synagogue in the CBD was played at a bail hearing earlier this month. His lawyer

0: While the court, Mr. DeCampo did not have any religious motivation for the alleged offending, instead arguing he was high on drugs at the time. Following a psychiatric assessment, today the court heard he was likely experiencing a drug-induced psychosis, but was no longer suffering psychotic symptoms. He was released on the condition he enter a rehabilitation facility. Mr. DeCampo intends to fight the charge at trial.
1: Still in Brisbane, where the NRL's magic round will remain in the city, with the state government securing a contract extension for the popular rugby league festival. Here's state political reporter Jack Mackay.
2: Lang Park has been hosting the NRL's annual showpiece event since 2019. The current contract was due to expire in 2027, with South Australia and Western Australia both expressing interest in the hosting rights. But late this afternoon, Queensland's Premier confirmed a deal had been struck to keep the festival at the Cauldron until the end of 2032. David Crisafulli says a new contract has been locked in, and in his words, Magic Round is staying in Queensland exactly where it belongs. This year's edition starts tomorrow night with Game 2 of the Women's Origin Series.
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2: Yes, well, hello and how are you? Philip Clark with you on ABC Radio. This is Nightlife. It's Wednesday night. It's the 13th of May. It's the second hour of the program, 11:06. It's 9:06 in WA. Hi, everybody. South Australia and the Territory, 24 to 11. And right through the Pacific in Moresby, Honiara, Port Vila, Tonga, Fiji, Kiribati. I hope you're getting Nightlife loud and clear, courtesy of Radio Australia. Excellent. You should be getting us without problems tonight. There are some issues from 1 to 2am and from 1 to 5am in Canberra and Brisbane. But look, I'll tell you about those later. It's not for another couple of hours. So, and there are easy ways to get around transmission issues. As you know, just use the ABC Listen app. You can put Nightlife into the search bar there, search for our podcasts, listen live. It's a terrific way to listen to the radio. 1-300-800-222. I hope you enjoyed that conversation with AC Grayling in the last hour. I'll put that up on the podcast a bit later on, so you can grab it, maybe hand it on or listen back to it in your own at your own leisure once the program has wound up for tonight. All right, but there's plenty of other stuff on the podcast as well, so check it out, including last night's Nightlife budget panel too, and Effie Karageorgis's discussion of protest activity during the Vietnam War, amongst other things. We're keeping an eye on the moves against Sir Keir Starmer, the British Prime Minister in London. It's probably not likely to be a move today, it seems, because of the formal opening of Parliament, but either tomorrow or Friday, I don't know. The British Health Secretary, Wes Streeting, is apparently said to be a challenger. One of the main problems is that there's widespread disaffection with Sir Keir Starmer, but nobody wants to put up their hand to challenge him. That seems to be the issue. Anyway, 1-300-800-222 is the number. Plenty on in this hour, the Nightlife News Breakdown. Of course, we're going to discuss the economic forecasts contained in the budget with Gareth Hutchins, and then we are going to discuss delicious Italian cooking. So there is plenty of things to do in this hour. Shall we kick it off? Let's do it with the Nightlife News Breakdown.
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0: And throughout the day, scrutiny of the measures announced in the federal budget continued, with differing reactions, some more predictable than others. Prime Minister Anthony Albanese was keen to play up the boosts within the budget for younger people. Asked by opposition leader Angus Taylor during question time why Labor had lied about its intention to make the changes to negative gearing and the capital gains tax discount, the PM insisted that he had been upfront about the changes, and he says it was simply about a chance to help young people.
1: We are changing the tax system to give young people a fair crack at their first home. That is what we are doing. That is what we are doing. This is a change in our policy, and I'm up front.

0: make no material difference to young Australians. In the end, if supply is being hit by higher taxes, the problem's not being solved.
1: Others were also less than happy about what was not in the budget papers. Many in the welfare sector claiming the poor and disadvantaged had been ignored. The CEO of ACOS, the Australian Council of Social Services, Cassandra Goldie, says it's unfair that people on welfare payments miss out on benefits.
2: If you're a person on the JobSeeker payment, if you're on youth allowance, disability support pension, you won't get any help at all. And so we're spending $3 billion on another tax cut, which will help people right up the income scale, and yet nothing in this budget for people on the very lowest incomes.
1: And One Nation leader Pauline Hanson wasn't happy at all with the concept of wealth redistribution. She described it like this.
3: I see this as nothing but communism taking over and redistributing wealth. We're not incentivising people to want to get ahead in this country.
1: Well, observing it all today in and out of federal parliament was Krishani Danji, Krishani's political reporter and live blogger for Guardian Australia. Krishani, good evening to you. Welcome back to Nightlife.
4: Good evening, Phil.
1: Well, most of it was leaked. In fact, pretty much all of it was leaked, it seems, in the end. Is the government going to get away with the fact that they blatantly did break an election promise?
4: I think that they will, Phil. I mean, we noticed a couple of months ago, or rather a month ago, when Jim Chalmers sort of started dipping his toe into the public space of tackling these tax changes when the rumour mill started churning within the press gallery. It sort of felt like he was gauging the reaction to capital gains tax changes. And then all of a sudden after that, it was negative gearing as well. I think that over the last 10 years since Bill Shorten first tried to put capital gains tax changes and negative gearing into the public forum, the demographics have really changed significantly in the country, and there is a lot more will amongst all generations, I think, within the public now to have these sorts of reforms. And the sort of economic and political situation that we are in at the moment, I mean, the Albanese government is kind of at the height of their political capital. They're only just 1 year in of their second term of the budget, of their term, sorry, which means that they still have another 2 years to go. And then some of the money that they say that they'll be getting from these from these new taxes or these tax changes will go towards future tax cuts, like the $250 tax offset that they announced that'll come into effect from next year, but that you'll, you know, really get back after your tax return in 2028. I think that they've really sort of tried to and have really met the moment of these reforms. It's been something that's been talked about for a really long time, and there has really been a lot of building pressure, both from the public but even amongst people within the government. And I mean, I've spoken, Phil, to people in the opposition who for several years have also very, very quietly, very privately been in favour of these sorts of reforms, because everyone knows that the housing sector is really skewed towards wealthier people. I mean, there was a table in the budget papers that showed the scale, you know, the vast, vast majority of these tax incentives are used by the wealthiest 1%. So it really kind of just blatantly shows you how skewed the housing system is, and how much does need to be done to kind of rebalance the scales, as the government keeps talking about.
1: Mm. How did the opposition go in question time on this line of attack? I mean, they're running the broken promise thing. You say you reckon the government will get away with that. They're also going to have to front up about whether or not they'd repeal these things, I suppose, too, aren't they?
4: Yeah, that's right. I mean, a slightly shaky start in terms of that repealing question this morning. Yesterday, Tim Wilson said after the budget last night that the opposition would look to repeal these changes if they did form government. Angus Taylor sort of said, oh, we'll see this morning, but then really cemented that a little bit later during the day and said, yes, we will repeal them. I mean, there are obviously a lot of people who would be kind of hesitant over the changes or not a fan of the changes, those that are directly affected by the changes. Mm. But, you know, when the government has made this sort of calculation, kind of knowing that even though they are blatantly breaking promises, things that they said, you know, the opposition keeps saying 50 times during the election campaign before and after, the public does seem to be on their side. So I also think it is a bit politically risky to say we will repeal this rather than trying to, I don't know, reform it or something else like that.

0: that. I mean, Question Time was interesting for the first, I would say, 45 minutes. It was very fiery. And then at about 2:45, 2:50, I think when the coffee started wearing off, people hit a bit of a cliff and the energy really died down. The opposition very much going along this line of, well, you know, they've lied about this. If they're lying about this, what else are they going to lie about? This is a broken promise. They're calling it a toxic tax, that sort of line. I think the problem as well that the opposition has is that because having just suffered quite a big loss in Farah at the by-election over the weekend, they are also themselves in a slightly more vulnerable or weakened position. One Nation is occupying some of their space, eating some of their lunch. So they're also kind of in a tricky position. That issue was also put to Albanese earlier this morning when he was doing his first round of, sort of the budget sale interviews. Sort of he was asked, is this a good time for you to be doing this because the coalition is a rabble? He agreed the coalition is a rabble, sort of wouldn't go to that point. But the underlying, underlying kind of message there is that, yes, because the coalition are in the position that they're in, they're not as strong as they might otherwise be at a time like this, they might not land as many blows on the government as they could.
1: Yes, the opposition's talking up the issue of migration. Well, they've been on this for a few weeks now in the context of inadequate housing supply. This exchange between Shadow Treasurer Tim Wilson and Treasurer Jim Chalmers was revealing.
2: This year alone, the government is also building 77,000 homes behind its housing target. Treasurer, where will all these new migrants live?
3: The Treasurer has the call.
4: Mr. Speaker, I hope the Shadow Treasurer is aware that when he blows on the dog whistle, they can hear it in Goldstein too. They can hear it in Goldstein too. And when the Shadow Treasurer said he was prepared to be in a government with One Nation, I think they heard it in Goldstein. I think they heard that in Goldstein too, Mr. Speaker. Now, when it comes to the migration numbers in the budget and the housing numbers in the budget, it's very inconvenient to those opposite that when we came to office, the net overseas migration number was surging. And what we've been able to do in the 4 years that we've been in office is to see net overseas migration come down 45% off its peak.
1: Yeah, the issue here is that, Krishani, is that the opposition's keen to target the government on migration, but that's presumably not to let One Nation have all the oxygen on the issue, but they're never going to be able to outdo One Nation on this issue, are they?
0: Pauline Hanson, she's always willing to go that one step further, and she has ever since her first speech when she was elected to Parliament. It's a tricky one for the opposition because they were warned really very recently in their last election review to not go down the migration path, to not target migrants, because even if some of the reasoning that they've used is that, oh, they're not targeting migrants themselves, they're targeting the government over migration, the two are interlinked, and people from multicultural communities we'll see some of this rhetoric, see the effects of some of this rhetoric, the way that it might turn some people against others, and really resent some of that language that is coming out of the coalition. I mean, we've already seen quite strong language, as you say, from Angus Taylor around migration, calling people good migrants and bad migrants, calling, certain countries bad countries where, you know, more bad people are likely to come from. All of that sort of rhetoric is, I think, dangerous territory for the coalition as they are trying to compete with One Nation. And choosing migration, I guess, with this issue as well is one that, again, they've sort of been warned against, that even though there are issues around both, very much around both supply and demand in Australia, going down this route of focusing and blaming migration isn't necessarily the most politically savvy one.
1: No. The Treasurer was at the National Press Club today delivering the traditional post-budget luncheon address. Now, I do want to talk some more about that when we speak with Gareth Hutchins in a little while on the program. But Jim Chalmers described how Labor is seeing itself in the political spectrum domestically and perhaps internationally.
5: The reform road has speed bumps and it has twists and turns. We're doing what's necessary, not what's convenient, at a time of extraordinary...

0: Extraordinary, accelerating change in the world playing out in our economy and in our society. And when you look around the world, from Farage to Farah, the choice this moment presents for parties of government is really clear. We are the last ones standing in the sensible centre of Australian politics, but we aren't standing still.
1: Yeah, interestingly, I mean, it's where elections are won, and, you know, the coalition know that too, don't they?
2: Yeah, a really pointed comment from Jim Chalmers, I think, and the government has been saying, and Anthony Albanese has been saying, as we see this rise of One Nation, which is obviously having a huge impact on the coalition at the moment, but that Labor is a bit aware of, having just looked at the impact that Reform UK is having on the UK's Labor government, and the results that we saw at the most recent local elections, where Labor, UK Labor, lost a bunch of seats and Reform really gained. I think they're very conscious of this impact and the sort of global surge of right-wing populism in different parts of the world, and what that might mean in Australia, and what that might mean for people who are either thinking of voting with Pauline Hanson, or already having decided to go from the coalition or from Labor to Pauline Hanson. The Prime Minister said recently, even to The Guardian, that improving voters' lives is the best way to fight right-wing populism. Things like ensuring that if the budget is in good nick, people feel like they've got a stake in the economy, he said. If people feel like they've got, you know, something to live for, to be here for, to engage with, those are the sorts of things that you, when people feel connected, it's that sort of language around social cohesion as well, that people feel like they have a stake in the country. That's how you fight off a party like One Nation, which, as the PM has said, is very much about grievances rather than solutions. Mm. So, again, I feel like it was Jim Chalmers really trying to drive that point, perhaps in a slightly more, actually not even in a more subtle way, but really trying to drive that point as well in his address.
1: Krishani Danji is with us. Krishani is a political reporter and life blogger for Guardian Australia, leading the news breakdown tonight. Yes, just back on Cassandra Goldie's report. As you say, the budget really was, it was just, I mean, it was tax reform, these two items on CGT and negative gearing, and not a lot else, was it? I mean, Cassandra Goldie says, where was the money for welfare recipients? Did the government say anything about it?
2: Not in so much of that, Phil. It was very much targeted towards shifting that kind of tax burden away from wage earners and from those that are paying a lot of income tax, and then sort of putting that $250 extra income tax offset that'll come into effect later. Mm. But yeah, Cassandra Goldie is right in that the government really left out people who, those are, that offset is for people who are working and earning and paying tax. Those who are not working, earning and paying tax didn't get anything. It's been a long time, a good few years since the government did increase the job seeker payments, people on youth allowance, people on all sorts of income supports, and those that are receiving Commonwealth rent assistance. There was no increase in the Commonwealth rent assistance either, despite the fact that the cost of living is just skyrocketing. I mean, we're seeing food banks all around the country saying that they're working in overdrive because so many people are turning up. Mm. So we didn't really see a whole lot of that in the budget. I mean, I would say that there wasn't really much of a cost of living, many cost of living measures within the whole budget in its entirety. It was very much around those sort of broader scale bird's eye reforms that are, you know, you would say very, very ambitious, but less on the sort of cost of living, because, Phil, the other thing that the government and that the country is dealing with right now is increasing inflation. So there's also a sort of limit to how much they can do in terms of cash handouts right now.
1: Yep. All right, look, the Greens are likely to help the government pass. So the budget, you'd think, will pass the Senate, because the government and the Greens together will have a majority. The opposition's vowed to oppose many measures, but they may be irrelevant in whether the bills pass or not, if the Greens play ball. Greens leader Larissa Waters says the government's newly unveiled plans to limit negative gearing and reduce the CGT discount don't go far enough, but that doesn't mean that they're going to vote against them. She looks to be suggesting her party might help pass the property tax reforms despite thinking they're underwhelming.
3: They have created the housing crisis that have locked whole generations out of home ownership. So we do want them to go further, but we haven't seen their legislation yet. So we'll take a look at that. And if it's a step forward, well, that will factor into it.
1: Yeah, I mean, look, there'll be horse trading, won't there, Krishani? There always is.
2: There always is.
1: The coalition's, refusal to pass these things probably won't make much of a difference. I tell you what is interesting, and that is if you look at the savings in the budget, the government's not making any money out of these tax reform changes yet. Down the track, of course, they will, but not at the moment because they're grandfathered. But the vast majority of the savings in the budget are coming from cutbacks to the NDIS, and the Greens aren't necessarily happy on this score. The government's seeking to return the NDIS to its original purpose of serving people with significant disabilities by introducing changes that are set to save more than $37 billion over the forward estimates. Now, Green Senator Jordan Steele John, has a disability himself, seems to be indicating the Greens might not agree to this. He says he'll introduce an amendment to the Senate to block the cuts and push for a parliamentary inquiry.
4: Having had the evening to review the budget and the scale of what Labor is proposing to cut from the NDIS, the fact that they are comfortable to hand down a budget that would do so much harm, I'm revolted.
1: Well, yeah, I know, but spinning the coin the other way, Krishani, the coalition's probably going to likely support the government on this, aren't they? So the Greens may not matter in the Senate.
2: Yeah, that's right. So it looks like those tax changes, the ball is in the Greens' court to negotiate, and I'm sure that they absolutely will be negotiating and trying to find some bargaining chips that they can use with the government on that. But certainly on the NDIS changes, the government will be looking to the coalition. The coalition has sort of positioned itself in a way that suggests that they are open to working with the government and will likely negotiate as well. But it's that one will do one and the other one will do the other.
1: Yep, that's exactly right. I think both sides of politics really understand that, it's change or die for the NDIS. All right, Krishani, terrific to have your time and observations as well. It's been a pretty busy time down there,
2: thanks,
1: I imagine. Until the week is out, I guess it'll be the same. Thanks for your time.
2: Thanks so much, Phil.
1: Krishani Danji, political reporter and live blogger for Guardian Australia.
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1: Thanks for the text too. You haven't talked about private health rebates for older people, says John from Adelaide. You think hospital ramping's bad now? Wait till all the 65-year-olds ditch their private health insurance because of the removal of the health insurance rebate. That's true. There has been an increase in a lessening of the health insurance rebate. That's true. Whether that happens, John, I suppose, is something we shall have to see. All right. Just back on British politics, by the way, it does look as though Wes Streeting is firming as the candidate to take on Keir Starmer. So anyway, we'll have some more news on this tomorrow night. I don't think it's going to happen today, British time. We'll have some more news on this tomorrow night with Rob Watson in our foreign correspondent spot. Okay. Robin says, Philip, re-Farrer, because Labor didn't put up a rep there, people went to One Nation. The fact that Labor didn't stand says a lot about the state of the economy here. Not good. Yes, well, Labor didn't stand, I think, because they thought it would be pointless in the circumstances. They can be criticised or observed to be for whatever your point of view is, I suppose. Okay, let's check in about economics with Gareth Hutchins and find out what he made of Jim Chalmers' speech to the press club.
7: Economics.
1: Well, let's talk economics. ABC business correspondent Ian Verrin is away tonight, so we are joined by Gareth Hutchins. Gareth is the ABC's business and economics reporter. Gareth, good evening to you. Welcome back to Nightlife.
8: Thanks for having me back.
1: The Treasurer, Jim Chalmers, addressed the press club today. It's a traditional thing. It's a post-budget address. He said the Middle East war had tempered some of Labor's plans, that some good ideas have been delayed due to unpredictable global circumstances. Mind you, there were some pretty sobering forecasts in the budget. He said the core of the budget plans had remained intact. How did you garner from his speech?
7: Yeah, so he seemed like he was having a pretty good time over the summer, like everything was following along the usual path. They had set down their ideas for what they wanted the budget to be. And on the last day of

0: summer, the war in Iran began.
1: Yeah.
0: And so the very next day, the first day of autumn, they had to quickly start adjusting things. He said that the main thing that they had to insert into this budget was the stuff surrounding fuel security. But when it came to his ideas about how to make the budget fairer for younger Australians, that core of the budget, that remained in place. But, yeah, as far as the changed forecast that Treasury have put into the budget because of the war in Iran and the global energy shock, slower growth, higher inflation, rising unemployment. So it wasn't what he wanted at the start of the summer.
1: No, not at all. Not at all. In fact, that's right, according to some of the growth projections, things were not that good. I mean, the Treasurer denied the major property tax reforms will make it harder for Australians to get ahead. He says the opposition saying that it'll stop aspirational younger people from building wealth. Is not right. Jim Chalmers says it'll level the playing field, and that there were plenty of aspirational factors in the budget.
2: This is an aspirational package, an aspirational government, an aspirational country, but we can't have a situation endure where we say to a smaller and smaller group of people, you're entitled to aspiration, but this bigger and bigger group over here is not.
1: Well, he needed a lot of respiration to get all those aspirations out, Gareth.
0: I mean, it's a really interesting point, this word aspiration, isn't it? Because it feels like that word has been hijacked in the last couple of decades. When we talk about young aspirational voters these days, we seem to be talking about those who want to build their wealth by accumulating a portfolio of investment properties.
1: Yeah.
0: But what about the aspirations of the less well-off who simply aspire to own their own home? So is aspiration still possible? Well, he's arguing that these changes are clearly targeted towards those of humbler aspiration, those who just want to afford their own home where they're not under the thumb of landlords for decades.
1: Yeah, well, look, exactly right. And as everyone knows, a previous generation used to advise younger people, you've got to get your own house. You know, you can't get into later life without owning your own house. Well, look, that's not going to be the case, unfortunately, for a lot of people.
0: That's right. We've all. How many studies have we read now where if you find that you end up retiring and you don't own your own home, the chances of you being in poverty are much higher than they are if you do own your own home. So everyone aspires to own their own home by the time they retire.
1: Here's the thing: has the budget done anything really to diminish the idea in Australians' heads that housing is an investment class that everyone understands and thinks they'll do well out of?
0: Great question. Because how many times, I mean, you would have seen the change in the culture that emerged after the late 90s when Commonwealth Bank started putting out those ads about, you know, just come and get a loan for your next investment property or your new boat. But that wasn't always what Australian culture was. It has been a generation or two now where we've had these current tax settings. And so how long does it take to change a culture after changing tax settings? It could take another generation or two.
1: Yeah, I suspect so. I mean, you look at the way the media covers property and, you know, the breathless way they announce whether prices are up or down in the way that stock market commentators would be commenting on the Dow Jones. I mean, that's got to change, doesn't it, if there's to be some sanity back in the market?
0: Yeah, like completely flummoxed every time you see a headline saying that, oh, it's bad for homeowners or for investors when property prices go down in a country. Because another way of spinning that is that housing has just become more affordable for people if property prices have come down a bit. Yeah. So, I mean, how long will it take to if we start seeing headlines like that become more common?
1: I spoke earlier with Krishani Danji about this, about whether the government will get away with this, the broken promise aspect of it. I think her judgment was that they would. What's yours?
0: I think so. In his speech today, Jim Chalmers said that, quote, I'd rather defend a shift in policy than leave a broken status quo in place to do more damage and marginalise more people over time. So he's obviously making the political judgment that now's the time that they can get away with it. I mean, we've all seen the statistic that the demographics will be on the government's side now that millennials and

0: Gen Zs and everybody younger than them, well, I don't know if younger than them would be of voting age just yet, but everybody under the age of 45, essentially, who is of voting age, is now a larger voting cohort than baby boomers. Hmm. So it's the demographics are on his side. Now, the media has been aflame with accusations of broken promises in the last 24 hours. But did you see Ross Gittins' piece today, by any chance?
1: Yes, yes.
0: So he had a great quote in that where he said, "This is." I'll just read a passage from there. "Treasurer Jim Chalmers says this is the budget that will finally do something to correct the intergenerational unfairness, in which case it gets a big tick from me. Trouble is, at last year's federal election, Anthony Albanese promised not to fiddle with negative gearing and the discount on capital gains, and to some people, such a promise is sacred. Sorry, I'm not buying that argument. There are evils and greater evils. Promises should not be broken, but there are some promises that should never have been made in the first place." Now, that's quite an interesting take from Ross. I mean, he's becoming more and more of a moral philosopher the older he gets.
1: Go on, sorry.
0: But if you remember, I mean, I don't think there'll be too many young people who could care less about a broken promise if it means it will lead to them being able to afford a home. And when Anthony Albanese was criticised by plenty of people on the conservative side of politics for keeping his election promise to take the voice referendum to the people.
1: Mm.
0: Now, it was one of the first things he did after he won the 2022 election. And he was criticised by some people for honouring that election commitment because they said the voice referendum would be socially divisive. So in political terms, I guess you're just going to do whatever you can get away with, right? Mm. Like if you're going to get criticised for honouring an election promise, why should you care about breaking an election promise? And again, if you think back to last year's federal election, which Labor won, it had taken to that election its plan to change the tax treatment of superannuation accounts with balances above $3 million. And it won that election. But immediately afterwards, Tim Wilson, who's now the shadow treasurer, said that he was going to do what he could to stop that super policy being implemented, even though he acknowledged that Labor had an election mandate to implement it. Now, you could go on with this type of stuff and find examples on both sides of promises not being kept. But they've obviously made the judgment that they'll be able to get away with this one.
1: Yes, that's right. I mean, well, it's certainly true. I mean, famously with the Joe Hockey budget years ago, I mean, both sides break promises. They do. It's just a matter of historical fact.
0: Yeah.
1: Not that
0: you want to encourage it.
1: No.
0: Not that you want to encourage it.
1: As the bumper sticker, one of my favourite bumper stickers once said, "Gareth, don't vote, it only encourages them."
0: That's right. Instead.
1: This budget was seen as the government's chance, you know, with huge parliamentary majority to get some reform done. You know, they could spend some political capital and get some done. They've obviously done that. The Treasurer also indicated, though, that Labor wasn't done with tax yet, flagging further tax reform in future budgets to reduce the amount of income tax being paid by working Australians. Have a listen.
2: We set up this architecture to make that easier on the income tax side for workers, and so I intend to make the most of that at some future point. I suspect that successive governments after us will do that too.
1: So is there more coming, Gareth?
0: Yeah, there'd have to be. And his argument there is resting on the demographic trends that are coming our way. We're talking about the ageing population here.
1: Mm.
0: When it comes to the dependency ratio, which is the number of older people who are retired who are relying on younger workers to work and pay taxes and pay for their retirement and healthcare and aged care and everything, that has been declining for decades. And the problem that Jim Chalmers has pointed out is that we will have fewer and fewer Australians of working age to prop the whole thing up, and yet the largest source of Commonwealth revenue is personal income tax, and the reliance of the Commonwealth on personal income tax will be increasing in coming decades on that shrinking pool of working age people.
1: Mm.
0: So the tax burden on those people is just going to be getting worse. And that's the same group of people who have struggled for the last two decades to get into home ownership, because home ownership rates are falling. So he's saying, look at the demographics. I've done what I can here with housing,

0: But if we really want to make it easier for workers who rely on salaries and wages principally to build wealth and to buy their own home, we're going to have to reduce the personal income tax burden on that group. Mm. And so it's just going to have to happen.
1: Mm. Yeah, just finally, I mean, the government's forecasts in the budget were not that rosy. I mean, the government, there were no big giveaways, and there's a tax offset that's not payable till 2028, and it's not very much anyway. No one's going to say no, I suppose, but still, the government was obviously mindful of the Reserve Bank governor's instruction: don't spend money in the budget, or they'll just increase inflation. So, you know, but the figures on inflation, on debt and growth and productivity were not that encouraging, were they?
0: No, and if you hold up the forecasts, the Treasury's forecasts side by side with RBA's recent forecasts, Treasury's forecasts were far rosier.
1: Mm.
0: And that's because they have their assumption for long-term productivity growth or annual productivity growth in a few years will be 1.2%, which is, I think, almost double what the RBA is thinking.
1: Mm.
0: And if you wanted to bet your house on who was going to be correct, you'd go with the RBA, wouldn't you? Mm. Because we've had real trouble with productivity growth in this country for ages. And to assume that that productivity growth will just pick back up to 1.2% in a few years, I mean, I just wonder if the government is setting itself up for some early budget struggles in that regard.
1: Yeah, interesting. All right, Gareth, terrific to talk, as always. Appreciate it. Thank you.
0: Thank you.
1: Gareth Hutchins, ABC Business and Economics Reporter. Yes, good to be with you too. 1-300-800-222 is my number. We've got some conversations about food coming up. Here's the models.

0: Motels and Total Control. What a thing, eh? Let's talk food and cooks up some decent Italian tucker.
1: Food.
0: Italian food has, of course, a very special place in the hearts of most Australians. Because it's delicious, mainly, but then there's the heritage as well. I mean, part of the allure is, well, it's not just the taste, but also, I suppose, the associated iconography, the images of rolling vineyard-covered hills leading to a tiny rustic kitchen where an Italian nonna works happily away on delicious, hearty meals for the family, even if that's not what really happens so much these days. But for Melanie Leonello, it was, by her own admission, an inspiration for her to get into food in a serious way because, well, she is serious. She's not only a cook but also a nutritionist, and she lectures at La Trobe University as well. And she's gone back to the basics, though, with her latest book, Easy Italian Dinners from My Little Kitchen, with a focus on rustic-style food made with everyday ingredients rather than fine dining. Melanie, good evening to you. Welcome to Night Love.
2: Hello, good evening.
0: This is the great thing about Italian food, isn't it? It's not like French food. It's not fussy, high-end stuff. It's got high-end flavour and taste, but it's relatively simple to get into, isn't it?
2: It really is. It uses time more than technique, I would say, to bring those flavours.
0: Yeah, I mean, I mentioned the Italian nonna cooking. was this your background?
2: Yes, absolutely. My nonna still cooks all day long in the kitchen. Very, very normal part of my life.
0: And your lot's from where?
2: So the region of Veneto, which is in the northeast of Italy.
0: Oh, okay. Because this is very, because it's important in Italian cooking too, isn't it?
2: Yes.
0: Everyone thinks that all Italians eat pizza and pasta, but they don't.
2: No, they don't. Pizza's not really a thing my family or in that part of Italy.
0: Or in that part of Italy, actually.
2: Yeah.
0: At all, is it?
2: No. Not at all.
0: No.
2: More of Naples and below.
0: People are often surprised at this. They think, you know, oh, well, I thought it was an Italian dish. Well, it is.
2: It is, but it's a big country too.
0: And it's best thought about in its regions in a way, isn't it?
2: I think so. They're very, they identify very uniquely from one another.
0: Yeah, yeah, exactly. Same with pasta, actually, for that for that matter too. Everyone eats pasta. Well, yeah.
2: Kind of. In different ways.
0: In different ways, yeah. And so that's it. If you're in Florence, for example, we were a couple of years ago, I remember, you know, the big thing there is eating steaks.
2: Yeah, the Florentine steak, what a classic.
0: Yeah. You talk about cucina povera or peasant-style cooking. What's that? What's that?
2: So it's basically the foundation of a lot of regions cooking in Italy, where it focuses on seasonal ingredients that are cheap, quick, easy to either access or grow themselves. And they're normally products like, you know, potatoes, onions, carrots, things that actually have a bit of a shelf life on them, even though they're fresh ingredients. So if you keep them in cold storage, they'll last forever. And it's sort of born out of a place of necessity, you know, in sort of post-war Italy needing to make up, you know, something, a meal with every single thing that you've got so that you don't waste anything because, you know, money, food is scarce. Mm. And so that's the basis of the book, is using ingredients that are really easy to access for most people in most places so that they can have good, nutritious food without breaking the bank.
0: Mm. Yeah, this is the thing I've often thought with Italian cooking, that a lot of it is about technique's important because you know, there's a wonderful dish you can cook with finely shaved zucchini, for example, mm-hmm. which

0: could easily make a mess of, but it's delicious if you cook it properly. But there's almost nothing else in it other than that. But and that's the point about it, isn't it? You've got to do it correctly.
1: Yeah, it really has a focus on just a handful of ingredients, sort of given the space and the time for them to shine rather than overshadowing them with heaps of herbs and spices. You sort of choose your one hero ingredient and, you know, prepare it a particular way so that it can be its best.
0: Mm. Yeah, people try and carry on about restaurant quality meals at home.
1: Mm-hmm.
0: Do you think there's a difference between restaurant quality and home cooked food? I always used to think, yes, there is. It's the addition of about 200 grams more butter.
1: Yeah, probably. Yeah, probably, and a few more chefs in the kitchen, probably.
0: Yeah, exactly. Anyway, tell me about your book. There's an old saying that, because your book's, you know, subtitled Wholesome, Fast and Low Cost Recipes, and there's an old saying about how you can have things fast or cheap or good, but you have to pick two.
1: Yeah, I know that saying, and I like to think that my experience as a nutritionist and working, you know, at a university, seeing sort of the public health side of food or the nutrition outcomes, I'm trying to solve as many problems for as many people as possible with this book, so you don't have to choose two of those things. You can have them all at once with perhaps just a little bit of thinking ahead, or perhaps batch cooking, or maybe just, you know, collecting a whole bunch of ingredients at the one time rather than going back and forth to the supermarket all the time, which, you know, I'm guilty of as well.
0: Mm. Yeah, a lot of listeners also might think of Italian meals as being quite tasty, yes, but also quite fattening.
1: Mm-hmm.
0: Is that right? Is that true?
1: No, it's not. It's a bit of a misconception. You know, I think kind of with the same brush that we, you know, sort of cover all of Italian cuisine with being pizza and pasta, it's not, you know, high in saturated fats or anything, because our star of the show in Italian and a lot of Mediterranean cooking is extra virgin olive oil, which is a heart healthy fat, so high in unsaturated fats. So it is very good for us and makes up the basis of the Mediterranean diet, which is one of the most studied ways of eating throughout the world, and makes up, you know, one of the blue zone diets, which I know has had a moment on TV shows and things like that at the moment.
0: Yes, it's true. We're big fans of the Mediterranean diet here on Nightlife, because we talked with Luigi Fontana, our nutritionist and longevity expert, and he's very keen on the Mediterranean diet.
1: Yes,
0: and at its heart, in essence, this is what a lot of Italian food is about, isn't it? Particularly its vegetables.
1: Yeah, it is. It's vegetables and legumes, really.
0: Legumes.
1: That's one of the key sources of protein. And also with legumes, you know, that you don't get from animal-based protein, like, you know, with meat and chicken and poultry, pork, those sorts of things, you don't get the fiber with the protein when you choose those options either. So it really does highlight those sort of cheap and easy ingredients that do have that shelf stability. You know, you can buy a can of cannellini beans and they can sit in your cupboard forever and they will never go bad.
0: That's true, isn't it?
1: Yeah, yep.
0: You should have, I mean, people have cans of tomatoes in their cupboard. You should have cans of beans as well.
1: I think so.
0: Cans of chickpeas?
1: Yes, yeah, all beans, all chickpeas, lentils, go for it. They all make up a great base for your diet.
0: Mm. I'm with academic and cook and author Melanie Leonello. She's written a wonderful book which has got heaps of great recipes in it, called Easy Italian Dinners from my little kitchen. How little is it?
1: Well, it's a bit bigger now, but when I first started cooking and sharing, you know, my recipes on social media, it was tiny. I think I had about maybe 900 millimetres of bench space, and it was a tiled bench, so you couldn't knead anything on it. It would pick up the grout if you ever did. So it was very tiny.
0: Yeah, speaking of technique, I mean, risotto, I think, is a classic case, isn't it?
1: Yes.
0: Of something that a lot of people just make a mess of because they...
1: It's easy to do.
0: It is, yeah, but it's also easy to cook it well, I think, isn't it? Because it's almost all about technique, isn't it?
1: Yeah, and I have, and maybe this is, you know, a bit of privilege coming from, you know, an Italian family, sort of being told to stand at the stove from a young age, you know,
0: and
1: just
0: keep
1: stand there and stir. I don't find it difficult to make, but I know that it's a challenge for a lot of people because, you know, we're pulled in all different directions at dinner time. So it does take a bit of technique, but once you get the knack for it, it's easy. However, if you're just starting out, in the book, I've got a cheats risotto recipe.
0: Oh, yeah. How do you cheat?
1: So you can cheat by using

0: orzo or rosoni instead
1: Ah,
0: of
1: oh,
0: rice.
1: right.
0: So that can get you sort of familiar with the flavor building process. And then if you want to move on to the next level up before you hit a risotto, there's a recipe in there that's like a quintessential Venetian recipe called risiebizi, and it's rice and peas, and it's essentially a very loose risotto. It's more of a soup than a risotto, so that kind of gets you your next step up into learning how to do the technique, and the method sort of steps you through that very simply. And then when you're ready for a risotto, there's one of those in there as well.
1: But that's right. You can't leave the pan.
0: No, you can't. I treat it like a full-time job when I'm making
1: It's
0: risotto.
1: going to take you 20 minutes or
0: Yep.
1: half an hour,
0: Oh
1: but
0: my gosh. And if you're cooking for more than two, then probably a little bit longer.
1: But you've got to stay there.
0: You do.
1: Stay there and stir.
0: Yep.
1: You've chosen a recipe to share with our listeners, a tomato and goat's cheese crostata.
0: Yes.
1: Tell me about what's a crostata?
0: So a crostata is really just a fancy word for a very rustic sort of tart or pie. You can have them sweet or savory. Very, very popular to find in pasticceria in Italy, so pastry shops. And this one I love because I'm somebody who, is busy throughout the week. I do forget to go grocery shopping when I should, and then I leave it too late and I've forgotten ingredients. And I'm not someone who just keeps a block of butter in the fridge. I know a lot of people do, but I don't eat through it fast enough. So I thought, how can I make a crostata that tastes just like I know it should taste, but without me needing to think 10 steps ahead and have the butter in the fridge at all times? So I created an olive oil dough, and it's only three ingredients. So it's just extra virgin olive oil, flour, and a splash of water. And that is your dough mixture. And it takes maybe 60 seconds to mix together, roll it out, fill it. Roughly put it all together in the sides, very rustic, doesn't have to be beautiful. Pop it in the oven, 30 minutes later, it's done.
1: Hey, we'll put this recipe up on our website for listeners. You said you were from Veneto, or your family are from
0: Yes.
1: Veneto. So, Veneto, well, they've gifted the world many, many things,
0: They have.
1: but chief among them would be tiramisu, because the
0: Yes.
1: original tiramisu, I think, comes from a little town called Treviso, isn't
0: Yes,
1: it?
0: it does.
1: In Veneto,
0: Yep.
1: and it's not that old a recipe, actually,
0: It's not in terms of the restaurant that claims
1: claims
0: to have created
1: with
0: it.
1: some justification.
0: Yep.
1: That's right, but it is. But you've got. I see you've got a recipe for that in here too.
0: Yes, I do. So it's a recipe that a lot of different, Trevisani or Venetian families have made for a really long time, even before, the restaurant sort of put its claim to fame on it. Because the ingredients in it, so the mascarpone cheese and the eggs and coffee, are key staples throughout that region of Italy because it's very pastoral. It's the dairy belt of Italy, so it has all of those sort of ingredients. At hand, ready to go. So it's something that I've grown up with, and I am a self-confessed tiramisu snob because once you've had it the way it's meant to be, it's very hard to go
1: I
0: back.
1: agree. I agree. Keep it simple to the classic ingredients. Don't
0: Yes, don't muck
1: stop.
0: around.
1: Don't muck around and put extra stuff in it.
0: Yeah.
1: It'll just muck it up.
0: Yeah, I agree.
1: Terrific to meet you, Melanie, and good luck with the book. We'll put that recipe for your tomato and goat's cheese crostata up on our website, and yes, happy eating.
0: Thank you.
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1: Yes, indeed. Melanie Leonello was my guest, by the way, and her book is called Easy Italian Dinners from My Little Kitchen. It's got some yummy stuff in there. Deb in Perth says, it doesn't matter what sort of oil or fat you use, they're still very high in calories. Oh, yeah, Deb, come on. You know. Okay. Everyone talks about the NDIS, says my texter, which I totally understand, but no one's talking about aged care. I've been waiting 2 years for an aged care package. 2 years? I've spoken to other people who've waited nearly three. We could have a talk about this in the last hour of the program as to all the things that the budget did not touch on. Also, do you think there should be a national school lunch program and other issues that that are burning a hole for you, right, in issues of the day? Right, we've got the Mighty Challenge coming up, 1-300-800-222, 1-300-800-222. Lines are free. Grab one,

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2: ABC News with David Rowlands. UK Prime Minister Keir Starmer says he has full confidence in his health secretary, following reports that he's planning to challenge him for the leadership. From London, here's Nick Parmeter.
3: Asked if Wes Streeting has told Sir Keir he would resign at a brief meeting Wednesday morning local time, the Prime Minister's spokesperson has told reporters the Prime Minister has full confidence in the health secretary. The pair met for less than 20 minutes a day after Sir Keir reportedly told his cabinet he intended to get on with the job of governing Britain. Multiple British media outlets have reported that Mr. Streeting intends to resign and challenge the Prime Minister as soon as Thursday. Amidst the flurry of speculation, both Sir Keir and Mr. Streeting were in attendance at the British Parliament to watch King Charles deliver the traditional opening of Parliament speech.
2: Shots have reportedly been fired at the Philippine Senate, and people were told to run for cover ahead of an attempt to arrest a top senator wanted by the International Criminal Court. It's not yet clear who fired the shots. The president of the Philippine Senate says law enforcement attempted to enter the Senate building and that there are no reports of casualties at this stage. Analysts expect China to have the upper hand during high-level talks between US President Donald Trump and his Chinese counterpart Xi Jinping. Trump has arrived in Beijing with the focus largely on the two countries' trade relationship following a tariff war at the end of last year. Graham Smith from the Department of Pacific Affairs at the Australian National University says the balance of power is tipped in Beijing's favour.
4: There's been a lot of talk about China having the upper hand, and certainly the American wish list is a good deal longer than the Chinese wish list. In some ways, if you look at what the Americans are saying, they've done their best to downplay expectations of what this will deliver. But certainly just establishing the relationship is what both sides will mostly be focused on.
2: Prime Minister Anthony Albanese says he wants to see the government's newly unveiled property tax reforms legislated as soon as possible. The major changes to negative gearing and the capital gains tax discount were announced in the budget as part of measures the government says will help to get more young people into their first homes. The opposition says it will not support the reforms,

0: across the parliament.
1: Early education advocates say they're disappointed there were no measures to tackle the significant cost of childcare in last night's budget. The budget does include a three-day guarantee of subsidised childcare for eligible families, which came into effect earlier this year, and an increase of government-funded paid parental leave to 6 months. Georgie Dent, who's the CEO of parent advocacy organisation Parenthood, says the cost of childcare still remains a major issue for families.
2: We were disappointed that there were not any measures in this budget that actually go to the affordability of early education for families with young children. We know that for the 1.4 million families who have children in early education and care, the cost of childcare is often the second biggest expense after housing.
1: The inquest into the death of Claire Nowland, 3 years after she was tasered by a serving police officer in her aged care home in New South Wales, will be used to try and prevent similar incidents from occurring in the future. Adrian Reardon reports.
3: Claire Nowland was tasered by Christian White at a Cooma aged care home in 2023 while she was holding a steak knife and using a walker. The police officer was convicted of manslaughter in 2024, and a three-day coronial inquest into the 95-year-old's death is now underway. The senior counsel assisting coroner, Sophie Callan, told the court that the inquest is not intended to further critique the conduct of those involved. The court heard the focus will instead be on systematic issues and how to de-escalate situations involving dementia patients to prevent a reoccurrence.
1: Victoria Police have arrested four men and seized 11 firearms during a series of searches across the state's south. Warrants were executed in Lara, Gisborne and Thomastown, where a large quantity of drugs was also found. Police say imitation firearms and ammunition were also located. Four men aged 19, 32, 38 and 54 were arrested and are expected to be interviewed.
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Yes, well, hello and how are you? Philip Clark with you on ABC Radio. This is Nightlife and we're into the third hour of the program. Good to be with you. Thank you for joining us. 12:06. It's 10:06 in Western Australia. Hi, South Australia and the Territory. It's 24 to midnight. Right across the Pacific as well. We are being broadcast into Moresby and Samoa and Vila and Honiara. So, look, welcome aboard, everyone. If you're in Brisbane from 1 a.m. to 5 a.m., you're going to lose your AM signal from 1 to 5 in Brisbane. Also, 1 to 2 a.m. in Canberra, you're going to lose the 666 AM signal too because of maintenance issues on transmitters. But the rest of the country should be just fine. 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We'll put up the conversation I had with AC Grayling, by the way, up as a podcast later. So you'll be able to find that. 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All right, we've got the Mighty Challenge coming up. If you'd like to play, 1-300-800-222 is the number. Line's free if you want to grab one. Someone's got to win. It may as well be you. Make it that way. All right. Issues of the day in the last hour of the program. Well, gee, there's a lot to talk about this week, isn't there, with the budget, with what was in it and what was not in it. So you might have some more further thoughts about that. An issue arose today about a national school lunch program, which

0: would be a huge relief for families struggling with the rising cost of living. I wonder whether you'd chip in to support it, a national free school lunch program. Maybe you'd have some memories of school lunches you want to share with us as well. Let's talk about that in the last hour of the program. And look, if there's anything else you want to raise too, very happy to talk about it. But in the meantime, if you're all ready, if you're all sorted and ready, then so am I.
1: The Mighty Challenge.
0: Yes, the Mighty Challenge. 25 questions, 5 categories. Our categories tonight are category number 1, spirits and liqueurs. Spirits and liqueurs. Category number 2, on the team. Category number 3, answers ending in F. That's F for Fred. Category number 4, halls and oats. Halls and oats. And category number 5, cooking. All right, spirits and liqueurs. On the team, answers ending in F. Halls and oats. And cooking. Cameron from South Perth is going to kick us off. Cameron, g'day. How are you?
2: Yeah, me very well.
0: I don't mind seeing you in the opening bat. We need some new positions here, Cameron, so welcome aboard. What do you like? Spirits and liqueurs on the team, answers ending in F, cooking, halls and oats.
2: I don't know what halls are, but I'll have to go there.
0: Halls and oats. Which famous concert venue is located at 881 7th Avenue in New York City?
2: Madison Square Garden.
0: Not Madison Square Garden.
2: Oh, what, out already?
0: See you, Cameron Popeye. Yes, I think is the answer to that. Anne from Caulfield. Hello, Anne.
3: Hi, how are you going?
0: Not bad. Halls and Oates, question 1. Which famous concert venue is located at 881 7th Avenue in New York City?
3: Is it Radio City?
0: Not Radio City. No.

0: How you doing? I thought Anne would have got there, seriously.
1: Mm-hmm. Hey, Anne, actually, just knock that radio off for us, can you, Stewie?
0: Yeah, I did, mate. That's okay, all right. Yeah. I'm just a bit vague. Anyway, hello there. And good evening.
1: Good evening. Yes, question one. Halls and Oates, which famous concert venue?
0: Carnegie Hall.
1: Is located at 881 7th Avenue?
0: Carnegie Hall.
1: Carnegie Hall.
0: Yes. I thought, Anne, what? I'm very surprised. You're actually a champ.
1: Well, she is a champ.
0: She's got 10 in the row before. She is very good, I thought. As I was having a nice coffee, I thought I'm going to have about, just going to get three of these at least.
1: There's plenty of good players. Joanna from Newcastle is a good player and has often been out first ball as well.
0: Anyway, good evening.
1: Question number two.
0: Hello.
1: What do you want to do?
0: What are they again, please?
1: Halls and Oats. Cooking. Spirits and liqueurs. On the team. Answers ending in F.
0: I'll go answers ending in F, thanks, Philip.
1: Answers ending in F.
0: Yep.
1: Question number two. Which legal officer is contracted by the court to serve subpoenas, execute warrants and seize property?
0: Well, it mightn't be the full thing, but it'd be a sheriff.
1: No, not correct.
0: Oh, okay, mate.
1: Sorry, Stewie. Thank you, mate. See you later. Peter from Willoughby. Hello, Peter.
2: Yes.
1: Question number two, Peter. You're on. The category is answers ending in F. Which legal officer is contracted by the court to serve subpoenas, execute warrants, and seize property?
2: It's someone I never hope to meet, and I'd say it's a bailiff.
1: Correct, yes.
2: Oh, good.
1: The bailiff. Yeah, no, you don't want to meet. No, you don't want to run into the bailiff.
2: Exactly, no.
1: No, particularly when he's got, you know, a chain and padlock and proposes to lock up the property and you're not in it. No.
2: Yes, you won't be able to cook your dinner.
1: Well, that's probably the least of your problems. Question number three, answers ending in F, or otherwise you can move somewhere if you like.
2: Oh, no. Well, I'm going well. I'll keep going with F. Yep.
1: Which French chanteuse was nicknamed Little Sparrow?
2: Little Sparrow. You might. It's got to be a lady. I think you got me there, Phil. Little Sparrow. No clues?
1: No good. You know there's not going to be a clue, Peter.
2: Oh, I'm very sorry.
1: All right, mate. No. See you later. Thank you anyway. 1-300-800-222. Heather from Nil. Hello, Heather.
3: How are you this evening?
1: I am extremely well. I hope I find you the same.
3: I was hoping to get onto the cooking because I've just finished my last batch of marmalade.
1: Oh, have you?
3: There we go.
1: Will this last you for the year? Are you on a year's supply now?
3: Oh, more than likely, yes.
1: Oh, okay. Yes. Have you made it out of several oranges, Heather?
3: Clementines, kumquats, and Seville oranges.
1: Oh, wow. That's.
3: And the last batch was a little bit over the top. I added whiskey and ginger.
1: Well, how good's that?
3: I don't know.
1: Hang on, Heather. Do you actually eat the stuff yourself or you just give it away?
3: I eat a little bit of it, but most of it goes in a basket at the front door and people come and swap a jar out.
1: Oh, how good's that? How good's that? Well, you mean you give it away?
3: Oh, well, most people put in a gold coin.
1: Oh, okay. Yeah. How many pots of marmalade have you made, Heather?
3: Well, this last lot is 8 batches and about a dozen jars per batch.
1: So about 100 jars?
3: Yep.
1: Wow. Okay. That's quite...
3: You're dedicated.
1: You are dedicated. You are dedicated.
3: I'm going to guess that it's Maria Palaf.
1: Which French chanteuse was nicknamed Little Sparrow?
3: Maria Palaf.
1: Not Maria Palaf, Heather.
3: No, there you go.
1: There you go.
3: We're all dying like flies tonight, aren't we?
1: I hope flies die. I don't like flies. I'm usually very kind to all God's creatures, you know. But
3: except flies.
1: I don't understand the point of flies.
3: I don't know.
1: I don't mind flies out in their natural environment, which is the bush far away from me.
3: Oh, the worst experience I had.

0: did was I was crutching some sheep.
1: Yeah.
0: And my mother thought she'd come and rouse for me.
1: Yeah.
0: And she ended up having to go outside and throwing up.
1: Well, I'm not surprised. Crutching
0: no,
1: is...
0: No, well, I was a lot closer to the action than she was, but anyway.
1: It's a pretty gruesome procedure. All right, Heather, good on you.
0: All the best.
1: See ya, bye. No, that is not correct. Danny in Brisbane. Hi, Danny.
2: Good evening, Philip. How are you?
1: Evening. Yeah, no, I'm pretty good. I'm pretty good, really. Question number three, we're in. Answers ending in F, F for Fred. Which French chanteuse was nicknamed Little Sparrow?
2: Edith Piaf.
1: Not correct. No. Not correct. You know how much of a stickler we are. Leck in Borough. Hello, Leck.
3: Hello. I was just doing my teeth.
1: Yeah. Okay. Well, I'm sorry. Do you want me to leave you to clean it? No, you've disappeared on me. Sorry, Leck, you've dropped out completely. Give us a call back and we'll get you back. Loz from Lynham. Hi, Loz.
4: Well, hello there. I think that other bloke was pretty close, but I suppose he's having regrets.
1: Oh,
4: whereas this lady had no regrets. It's Edith Piaf.
1: Correct. Yes. Which French chanteuse was nicknamed Little Sparrow? It's Edith Piaf, not Diane Plaff or Edith Plaff, but Edith Piaf. Here's a good song.

0: Oh, come on. How good is that? Lars, Karen in Sydney says, I'm with you, Phil. There's no point to flies or mosquitoes for that matter. No. We could talk online about this sometime if you want to give me a call, Karen. Lars, what do you want to do? What do you want to do for question four?
1: Just before I'm going to get you hopefully to tell me the categories in a moment, but just going back, what was the word you used? Chantress.
0: Chanteuse.
1: How do you spell that?
0: C-H-A-N-T-E-U-S-E, a chanteuse. It's a French word for a singer.
1: Oh, well, I've learned something new. Thank you for
0: that. There you go. Which a French chanteuse was nicknamed Little Sparrow. All righty, question number four. We're in a category called Answers Ending in F. You can move, if you like, to On the Team, Spirits and Liqueurs, Halls and Oats, Cooking.
1: Halls and Oats, please.
0: Halls and Oats. Oh, that's nice from Ogden Nash. God, in his wisdom, made the fly and then forgot to tell us why. Very good. Question number four. Which breakfast dish, we're in Halls and Oats, okay, which breakfast dish was developed around 1900 by Swiss physician Maximilian Birchebenner?
1: Oh, gee. Well, it wouldn't be as simple as oats, but porridge or... Well, that would be in porridge for way longer than that. Is it like a specific brand or just a general description of a food type? Do you know
0: what? Oh, I don't answer questions, Loss.
1: Like breakfast cereal or cornflakes or something like that. Cereal.
0: No, not cereal. Not cereal, Loss. Thank you anyway. Not cereal. Jenny from Narre Warren. G'day, Jen.
2: Hello, Phil.
0: Question number four we're up to. Halls and Oats, which breakfast dish was developed around 1900 by Swiss physician Maximilian Birchebenner?
2: I think that'd be Bircher Muesli.
0: So the answer would be?
2: Bircher Muesli. No?
0: I'll give it to you, yes, because I don't want the Bircher in there. But he invented Muesli, that's right.
2: Oh, I see.
0: Good old Max. Okay. Max, oh. It's the sort of thing the Swiss would invent, don't you think? Muesli? Something you have to chomp through. It's vaguely vaguely unpalatable.
2: Yeah. Well, I've heard of muesli, of course, generally, but when you said the name Bircher, I thought I've seen that on cafe menus and things like that.
0: Bircher, well, Bircher, the Bircher is the one that's soaked, isn't it? You soak it overnight. So in the,
2: yeah,
0: so
2: I it's think
0: like,
2: you're right.
0: It's like a really, really repellent sludge the next morning.
2: sounds appetising.
0: Some people like it. I don't know why. I don't know why, Jenny.
2: No, I'm a porridge person myself, I must admit.
0: You're not?
2: I am a porridge person. Yeah, I love porridge.
0: Oh, yeah, porridge is good.
2: Yeah.
0: I don't mind porridge for breakfast, but I do find that it doesn't last you that long. You know what I mean?
2: Oh, really? Because it's supposed to have a really low GI and
0: it's supposed to stick
2: for the day. But maybe you're not eating a big enough serve.
0: Oh, Jenny, don't go down that path. Ray in the Bay says, really, Phil, muesli belongs to the feedback for Nettie. I agree.
2: Yeah.
0: I agree. Muesli. Marion in Leichhardt had muesli. Jason in Port Douglas had muesli. It's often on menus. It's Bircher muesli. That's true. Muesli defeats a spell check, says my texter. Probably does, actually. Question number five. We're in Halls and Oats, Jenny. But you can move to Cooking or Spirits and Liqueurs or On the Team or Answers Ending in F.
2: I think I'll give Answers Ending with F a go, please.
0: Okay, why not? My texter says, don't think that because you don't like it, no one else does. Well, I know lots of people like it. righto, question number five. Answers ending in F. In English, Jenny, what is the feminine singular reflexive pronoun?
2: Oh. Well, I'm going to say herself.
0: Correct. Very good. Yes. Yes, the feminine singular reflexive pronoun is herself.
2: Yep.
0: Jenny herself her.
2: That's right.
0: Me, myself, I.
2: I was just going to say that.
0: Question number five. Oh, no, hang on. Yep. Question number six. Answer question number five. Okay, we're in. We've got answers ending in F, if you like.
2: Yeah. No, I'll stick with that at the moment. See how I go.
0: Pityriasis capitis or pityriasis capitis is a medical name for which common condition?
2: Oh, good heavens. Oh. Would you be able to repeat the question?
0: I wish you wouldn't.
2: Oh, okay.
0: Pityriasis capitis. I'm sure I'm pronouncing this wrongly. But
2: yeah,
0: it mightn't help you anyway.
2: It doesn't ring a bell. So
0: it's a medical name for a common condition.
2: Common. Look, I'll guess dandruff.
0: Correct. Very good.
2: Oh, well.
0: Answers ending in F.
2: Had a bit of luck there.
0: Yeah. Now, Jen, that's good going. 1, 2, 3 on the trot.
2: Yep.
0: Good work. Well, there's one left in answers ending in F, if you like.
2: I'll give it a go.
0: Which legendary creature had the front half of an eagle and the back half of a horse?
2: Oh, and it ends with an F. Front part of an eagle.
0: Which legendary creature had the front half of an eagle and the hind half of a horse?
2: A sheriff?
0: No, not a sheriff.
2: Yeah, I didn't think so.
0: Thanks, Jenny.
2: Oh, well.
0: See ya.
2: Thanks.
0: Nice work. Good on you. See you next time. Scientists have uncovered evidence of a rare giant squid in Western Australia, says my texter. Thank you for that. Is that how it's pronounced? I'm glad we got rid of it. Alexi from Wangaratta. Hi, Alexi.
3: Hi, how are you going?
0: Not bad. Question number seven, we're in. Answers ending in F.
3: Yep.
0: Which legendary creature had the front half of an eagle and the hind half of a horse?
3: It's a hippogriff.
0: Correct. A hippogriff. Yeah. Hippo means horse, doesn't it?
3: I don't know.
0: Yeah. Okay, that's it for question seven. That's it for answers ending in F. So we've got Halls and Oats cooking on the team. Spirits and liqueurs, up to you, Alexi.
3: Spirits and liqueurs.
0: Spirits and liqueurs. Hi, Diana from Woodnilling, by the way. No, got your text loud and clear. Spirits and liqueurs, question number eight. Despite the urban legend that it was made with deer's blood, which brand of liquor declared in 2018 that it was vegan friendly?
3: No idea, sorry.
0: Okay. Thank you. Keith from Busselton in WA. G'day, Keith.
4: G'day. How are we?
0: I'm all right, yeah. Hope your day's been just fine. I see.
4: What was the question again?
0: Spirits and liqueurs were in, Keith. Despite the urban legend that it was made with deer's blood, which brand of liquor declared in 2018 that it was vegan-friendly?
4: Well, look, I would not have a clue, so I'll just say good night and God bless you.
0: Thank
4: Bye-bye.
0: You, Keith. God bless. Indeed. Jane from Homebush had the hippogriff. Ros from Blackburn had the hippogriff. Ray in the Bay's got the right answer. Yes, good. Joyce from Perth, yes, correct. Diana from Darling Point was all over dandruff. Someone said, is that word the first word called psoriasis capitis? I don't think that's how it's pronounced. I think that's another condition. I think that's PSO, isn't it? This is PITY. We've got lines free if you want to grab one. Dave from Perth. G'day, Dave.
5: How's things, Phil? How are you?
0: I'm all right, yeah. As long as I don't get any more tricky pronunciations, I'll be good.
5: I've got no idea about this answer. Hello?
0: Yeah, I'm here. Despite the urban legend that it was made with deer's blood, which brand of liquor declared in 2018 that it was vegan friendly?
5: No idea, mate. Just say wild turkey.
0: Why not? No. Wild turkey was not made with deer's blood. Thank you, Dave. See ya. Bye-bye. Okay, lines are free if you want to grab one. RG from Beverly Park says, Phil, are you getting my text? Yes, RG, I am. There you go. Robin, no, that's not correct. Karen from Mullumbimby's got the right answer. Barb in Perth says, porridge is disgusting. I've hated it all my life. Now, no matter how much syrup or honey is added, it's a grey sludge. I've refused it for 66 years. It makes me ill seeing other people eat it. Muesli's okay. Okay, Barb. I think if you've got to that ripe old age that you are, Barb, I think you're entitled to say, I'm not going to eat it. That's it. Katrina from Lake Tyres Beach has sent me a most intriguing entry about the primary pollinators of the cacao tree, which produces chocolate. They're tiny flies. Oh, biting midges. Okay, so the point being that if it wasn't for flies, we'd have no chocolate. Okay, all right. Anna from Clayton. Hello, Anna.
6: Hi.
0: We're in spirits and liqueurs. Despite the urban legend that it was made with deer's blood, which brand of liquor declared in 2018 that it was vegan friendly?
6: I don't know how to pronounce it, but I think it might be Glenfiddich or Glenfinch or something.
0: Oh, no.
6: Like that.
0: Yeah, the whiskey. Glenfiddich. No, it's not Glenfiddich. Yeah. No. Oh. No.
6: Damn,
0: thanks.
6: All right.
0: Thanks, Anna. Bye bye. No, it's not. Steel cut oats are awesome. Ask Norman Swan next time he's on. Actually, that's serendipitous because Norman Swan is joining us next week on the program. We'll ask him. No, steel cut oats, they're just the oats that are minced up really finely, aren't they? Makes it even more sludgy. Not a big fan of those either. 1-300-800-222 is the number. Nathaniel from Wollongong. This line's free, by the way. Grab one. Question 8. Spirits and liqueurs, Nathaniel.

0: Despite the urban legend that it was made with deer's blood, which brand of liquor declared in 2018 that it was vegan-friendly?
1: Hi, is it Jägermeister?
0: Correct, it is. Jägermeister. Yeah. I know about it. I don't think I've ever tried it.
1: I have tried it a fair too often.
0: It's what? Oh, you've tried it too often. Okay. One of those. Question number 9. We're in spirits and liqueurs. You could stay here or move if you like.
1: I'll stay here.
0: In Italy, what would you traditionally find floating in a shot of Sambuca?
1: Black licorice.
0: Not black licorice, no. Sorry, not black licorice. Nick from Williamstown. Hi, Nick.
2: Hi, Phil. How are you?
0: Pretty good. Question number 9, spirits and liqueurs. In Italy, what would you traditionally find floating in a shot of Sambuca?
2: I'm not sure. It's not a trick question. It's not a flame.
0: No, it's not a flame, Nick. No. Thank you. No, it's not a flame. Jim in Campbelltown, no, it's not that either. Anybody else here? Harry in the Bay's got the right answer. What about Christian on the Gold Coast? G'day, Christian.
3: How are you, mate?
0: Not bad.
3: He got me. I called for Yagi. I'm going to have a clue, and I'll just go for the old Mexican. Is it a worm?
0: It's not a worm. No. No, that's the tequila bottle, I think, isn't it? Okay.
3: Yeah, I know.
0: Thanks, Christian. Yeah. Good on you. Lots of people are texting in worm. No, it's not a worm. In Italy, what would you traditionally find floating in a shot of Sambuca? Malcolm from Bunbury in New South Wales. G'day, Malcolm.
4: Hi, Phil. How are we doing?
0: Good, yeah. What do you reckon? Chris in the Southern Water says, would you find a pizza floating in? No. And Chipper on King Island says, would you find a fly, Phil? Well, you could. In Italy, what would you traditionally find floating in a shot of Sambuca?
4: Well, because I've had the flaming Lamborghinis before, which is the flame ones, which, yeah, jazzes it up a bit, but I think it's a coffee bean.
0: Correct. What we're after, yeah. You would find a coffee bean. I think traditionally there are three.
4: Yeah, your vanilla ones, yeah, that's my favourite.
0: Yeah. Lorraine says, how can anyone hate porridge? We love it with sultanas, banana, maple syrup, milk and a dollop of cream. Okay. No, I don't hate porridge. I just...
4: It's got a real bowel-scraping goodness about it.
0: Thank you, Malcolm. That's right. That was kind of detail that we didn't need, but, you know, but it's there anyway, and now we can't unhear it.
4: Well, there's no profanities or...
0: No, it's very important. A good bowel scraping, as you put it. Question number 10. We're in spirits and liqueurs, but you can move to Halls and Oates cooking on the team. Up to you.
4: I'm feeling a bit comfortable in the spirits area, so,
0: Spirits and liqueurs. All right. Kahlua originated in which country?
4: Jamaica... it's in Bahamas somewhere. It's somewhere in that area. I suppose Jamaica.
0: Not Jamaica. Sorry, right. Malcolm. Thank you, mate. No, it's not Jamaica. Marie from Naruma. Hi, Marie.
5: Hey, how you going?
0: Pretty good. We're up to question number 10. Spirits and liqueurs. Kahlua originated in which country? What's not Jamaica?
5: Well, I do like Kahlua in my coffee, and I think it has like a little red Mexican-type hat on it, so I'll say Mexico.
0: Correct.
5: I think you're
0: right, actually. I think the bottle does have a little Mexican hat on it.
5: It has. It's got a little Mexican hat on the lid. And it's really nice in coffee.
0: Probably.
5: And also... Bircham Muesli, as far as I know, is specifically, it's a raw muesli as opposed to a toasted muesli.
0: Yeah.
5: And you have it wet. You soak it overnight with your sultanas and stuff, and you have it cold in the morning, a bit like your chia seeds and your grape apple into it. So it's not crunchy. It's like a soft way of having your muesli.
0: Oh, okay. Yeah. Yes, so you don't have to champ your way through it like a horse in a bag of oats.
5: You don't chomp, chomp, chomp, chomp. No, no. It's softer.
0: Oh, okay.
5: Anyway, there you go.
0: There you go. Question number. I've never seen so many texts about steel cut oats. People are really into them. Okay, little brother Trucker says cream, honey. You're uncouth people. Porridge should only have butter and cinnamon sugar added.
5: Oh my goodness.
0: Oh come on, little brother. Lots of people with milk in there, don't they? Are you allowed to have milk? Hmm. Karen from Mullumbimby says, breakfast cereal is rubbish. What about bacon, poached egg and avocado with a drop of sriracha for me? Oh, yeah, well, I think I'll have breakfast with Karen, I think. That's right. Oh, we can't have the bacon, though. You're not allowed to eat bacon anymore. It's very sad. A rule best obeyed in its absence, Marie. Question number 11, in spirits and liqueurs, if you like.
5: What else do we have?
0: On the team, cooking, halls and oats.
5: Let's go with cooking.
0: Cooking, why not? Okay. Question number 11.
5: Yep.
0: The Maillard reaction results in which visible process when heating food? The Maillard reaction results in which visible process when heating food?
5: Okay, I've got no idea, but I guess thickening. Like
0: not thickening. Not thickening, no. Thanks, Marie. Okay. See ya.
5: Thanks.
0: Bye, Marie from Naruma. No, that's not correct. Ian from Dover in Tassie. G'day, Ian.
6: Good morning, Phil. You're having a good show tonight.
0: Thank you. Thank you. Hey, by the way, you know where the dog inspector was coming to your house?
6: Been today, yes.
0: Oh, yeah. Did that go all right?
6: Yeah, I made a couple of blues, but that's all right. Oh, that's okay. Why she was here.
0: Yeah, okay. So you've been wrapped over the knuckles and allowed to continue?
6: Yeah, it didn't get put in the back of the car and taken away, no.
0: Oh, good. That's good.
6: That's what I thought. I was trying.
0: I've been worried about you ever since you told me that story. I thought.
6: No, I felt your anxiety just floating through the air. Yes.
0: Yeah. Oh, I'm glad. Yeah. No.
6: The problem was that sometimes I try to drive.
0: Oh.
6: Not drive a motor car. I try and pick where we're going to go, and I don't know.
0: No, you wouldn't. No.
6: No.
0: I don't want to be in a car when you're driving, Ian. I really don't. I'd rather
6: the dog barked once for left and twice for right.
0: Yeah, no, I'd rather the dog drive. I wouldn't mind if the dog was driving, but not you. question number 11, cooking. The Maillard reaction results in which visible process when heating food?
6: The Maillard reaction.
0: Not much. Actually, it's probably not a lot of joy asking you questions about visible processes.
6: Oh, no, but this is only...
0: You'd remember it, though. You'd remember
6: I remember it. I used to like cooking. I still do cook a little bit.
0: Oh, in that case, you would have done this.
6: Yes, I would have done it. Maillard reaction is when moisture leaves the thing you're cooking.
0: Nah. That's a lame answer, Ian. You know it.
6: It's a poultry answer. That way I've got a
0: poultry.
6: Duck.
0: Poultry, exactly. See ya. Bye. 1-300-800-222. Joey is from Coffs Harbour in New South Wales.
7: Philip.
0: Hello, Joey. Question number 11. Cooking.
7: We're in cooking, okay, not just food.
0: No, we're in cooking. The Maillard reaction. Results in which visible process when heating food?
7: Eating or cooking?
0: Eating. No, sorry, did I say? No, heating. Heating with a H.
7: Wasn't he a hardware guy, that bloke? H for a Hudson or something?
0: Oh, that's
7: anyway.
0: Right. Actually, that was. That was. Now you're reminding me now. That was, yes.
7: Yeah. My guess, is it like bubbling, boiling?
0: No, not boiling. Nope.
7: Cheers, eh?
0: See ya. Bye. No, it's not boiling. Hand that man a... What was that spanner advertisement? Seed cramp spanners, wasn't it? You can't hand a man a grand a spanner? 1-300-800-222 is a number. Baroni from Adelaide. No. My texter says, why can't we eat bacon?

0: Of course we can eat bacon, but it is said to be by nutrition people we talked to on the program. Oh, I don't know. It's supposed to be not that great for you. Joel from Brisbane says, bacon's fine, but I heard that ham is carcinogenic from the smoking process. Well, it's not carcinogenic, but bacon, ham, all those processed meats, you're supposed to eat in small quantities, if at all. I'm just saying what the experts say. As I said to you, it's probably a rule best observed in the breach. Sam from Harvey. G'day, Sam.
1: Hello, Philip.
0: Cooking, Sam. The Maillard reaction results in which visible process when heating food?
1: Could you repeat the question?
0: The Maillard reaction results in which visible process when heating food?
1: Choking.
0: What is it?
1: Choking.
0: Not choking, no. Sorry, Sam, no, not choking. Greg from Gladstone. G'day, Greg.
2: G'day, how you going?
0: Pretty good. Question 11. The Maillard reaction results in which visible process when heating food?
2: Is it stirring?
0: No, not stirring. Nope, it's not stirring either. Faru from Essendon. G'day, Faru. Hi, Faru.
3: Hi, it's Drew. Sorry, Andy.
0: Hello, sorry. Have I missed your name? Faru, is it?
3: Drew.
0: Oh, Drew. Sorry. G'day, Drew. Question number 11. The Maillard reaction results in which visible process when heating food?
3: Yes, I know this because I studied my VCE chemistry. Shout out, Ms. Dixon. The Maillard reaction is the browning of food.
0: Correct. Yes. The Maillard reaction is the browning or caramelization of food, which results in very heightened flavors. It's why you usually brown meat before you cook it.
3: There you go.
0: Or brown a steak. You'd brown a steak. Question number 12, we're in cooking. You can stay there, otherwise you can move. You can go to On the Team, Spirits and Liqueurs, Halls and Oats, or stay in cooking.
3: We'll stay in cooking.
0: Cooking. What's the common name for the cooking ingredients? NaHCO3.
3: NaHCO3. Na is sodium, H will be hydrogen, CO3 will be carbonate. So I think that'll be sodium bicarbonate.
0: I'll give it to you. Yes, it's bicarbonate of soda. That's right. Very good. All right. You've remembered a lot from your chemistry lessons, Drew. Excellent. Question number 13. We're in cooking, if you want.
3: Let's stay in cooking.
0: The name of which egg-based dish comes from a French word meaning blown?
3: The name from a French-based dish that means blown. It's a good question. I'm going to guess hollandaise.
0: Not hollandaise, no. Thank you, Drew. Good on you. See you later. Not hollandaise, no. Lisa in the mountains had browning. Yeah, food tech one is browning of the cooking item. Oh, by the way, the H for a Hudson. Listen up.
4: That's A. Hudson. Hudson with a H.
0: That's right. Hudson with a H. we're not wishing to reignite the debate over H and H either. Marion in Leichhardt says, Elvie's Butcher, we should move this year to Concord, has bacon they make without nitrates. It's fabulous. Yeah, oh, I think that's probably healthier for you in that case. George from Melville. G'day, George.
5: Hi, Phil.
0: We're in cooking. The name of which egg-based dish comes from a French word meaning blown.
5: Boy, it's a hard egg-based dish, French.
0: Name of which egg-based dish comes from a French word meaning blown.
5: No idea, Phil.
0: No good? Okay. Thank you, George. Vicky from Sorrento says, Phil, my cousin is a colorectal surgeon. He's done many university studies on various foods that cause cancer of the bowel. Smoked foods do not cause bowel cancer, according to him. No, well, I'm not saying they do. I'm not, you know, it wouldn't take advice from me, Vicky. It's just that when we talk to food experts about what's a healthy thing to eat, they almost to a person, they've always said processed meat's no good. I certainly

0: processed meats. Love them. Michael from Perth. G'day, Michael.
1: How you doing, mate?
0: Pretty good. The name of which egg-based dish comes from a French word meaning blown?
1: I'm going to go with the safe bet, but I was really tempted on a bit of an unknown, but I'm thinking quiche.
0: A quiche. No, it's not a quiche. Thank you, Michael. No, not a quiche. Lynn from Balga. That is correct. Stephen Tokemore, no. Joan from Geelong says, Phil, if you eat your daily oats, your biome will always be healthy. Important for your gut function. Suzanne, that is correct, yes. Jeff the Truckee, no. Chris the Nightwatch, no. Chris says, I browned my lamb shanks before cooking my lamb and quince tagine tonight. Oh, that'd be good. Nico in Cairns. Hello, Nico.
2: Hey, g'day, Phil. How are you?
0: Pretty good. Question 13 we're up to. The name of which egg-based dish comes from a French word meaning blown?
2: I'm thinking souffle.
0: Souffle is correct, yeah.
2: Hey, yeah, got it.
0: Remember, you've got to do this on your own there, Nico. So we might just leave that for a second. You really have to do the challenge on your own. Otherwise, it's not going to work. Mike from Osmond says, no, no, no, Phil, it's not bacon or other pork foods per se. It's when nitrates are added to keep them pink. Most Italian meats, such as prosciutto, are nitrate-free. Irene says, bacon mayo might not be bad for us, but it's really bad for pigs. Yes. Yes, I guess that's right. Joe from Mount Dandenong. Sorry, Joe. Hi.
3: Okay, so how are you this morning?
0: Yeah, pretty good. Pretty good. Yes, don't raise it in a discussion group with pigs. That's true. Question 14. We're in cooking, but you can move if you like to halls.
3: Let's stay in cooking. I've got sticky fingers tonight from honey.
0: Oh, okay. Very good. In cooking, what does EVOO stand for?
3: V
0: for victory.
3: Yeah, yeah. EVOO. EVOO. Yeah. No, I'll pass on that one.
0: Very good. Okie doke. No worries. Jeff the Truckee said, I said meringue at first, but probably souffle. Yes, it is souffle. Lisa in the mountains had souffle. Angie from Kilsyth. Correct. Joyce from Perth has got the right answer here. Louise from Launceston. Hi, Louise. Line's free, by the way. 1-300-800-222 if you want to grab one. Hi, Louise.
4: Hi.
0: Hello.
4: Hi.
0: All the birds in the trees. What do you reckon? Cooking. In cooking, what does EVOO stand for?
4: Oh, goodness. I think I caught in on the... Oh, I was going to say meringue and I was wrong.
0: No, but, not meringue. No, it's a souffle. In cooking, what does EV for victory, OO, EVOO, what does it stand for?
4: It's extra virgin olive oil.
0: Correct. Yes. EVOO stands for extra virgin olive oil.
4: I've got one.
0: Good on you. That's a good fat. Ray in the Bay says very chaste olive oil. Yes, not just a virgin, an extra virgin. Trish says, "Is this the correct number? You're not acknowledging me." Well, Trish, I'm sorry. We do get a lot of texts. Phil, what about those handmade salamis? Are they still considered not healthy? Oh, you mean the ones that you make at home? Yeah, look, I don't know. I don't know. 1-300-800-222 is the number. Louise, question 15. Well, two left in cooking, if you like. Otherwise, we can go halls and oats, spirits and liqueurs, or on the team.
4: Oh, geez. I think I might change to halls and oats.
0: Halls and oats. In which Queensland town would you find the Australian Stockman's Hall of Fame?
4: Okay. No, I don't know.
0: No good. All right, Louise, thank you. Ben from Esperance. Hi, Ben.
5: How you going, mate?
0: Pretty good. Question 15. Halls and oats. In which Queensland town would you find the Australian Stockman's Hall of Fame?
5: Did you say Queensland town?
0: In which Queensland town?
5: Yeah, that's in Longreach, isn't
0: Correct.
5: It?
0: Correct, it is. Yes, it's in Longreach. That's right, Longreach. Stockman's Hall of Fame, isn't there? Isn't there a big...

0: There's a Qantas Museum, I think, too, in Longreach, isn't there, where they started too. Question 16. Halls and Oats, if you like.
1: What were the other two options?
0: Spirits and liqueurs, on the team, or cooking?
1: Let's try cooking again.
0: Cooking. Back to cooking. Question 16. Last one in cooking. What French name is given to the cooking method where food is vacuum sealed and then cooked in a water bath?
1: That is sous vide, isn't it?
0: Sous vide, I think. Sous vide.
1: Yeah.
0: Correct, yes. You put the food in a plastic bag and then dunk it in not very hot water. Apparently it produces excellent results.
1: There you go.
0: Chris in the Southern Water says the best ever Italian pizza, prosciutto rocket basil with a dash of tomato pizza sauce on top. Really? Is that the best you can offer? Come on, Chris. I don't think you've lived. Life's way too short to not eat bacon. Well, I think that's right too. I think that's right. Ben, question 17. We've got Halls and Oats, Spirits and Liqueurs, or On the Team. Up to you.
1: Is On the Team sports?
0: On the Team is just the category, On the Team.
1: Righty-o, we'll give that a crack. Hopefully it's sport.
0: On the Team, question 17. 9 questions left. Hole set, flat, and goalkeeper are positions in which Olympic team sport?
1: Hole, set, flat, and goalkeeper. I don't know. It might be handball. They have a goalkeeper, don't they?
0: Is that your answer?
1: Yeah.
0: No, not handball. Sorry, Ben. No, not handball. Pearl from Darwin. G'day, Pearl.
2: Hello, Phil. How you going?
0: Good. Question 17. On the team, hole, set, flat, goalkeeper are positions in which Olympic team sport?
2: Oh, I'm not a very sporty person. Did I hear you talking to Ian from Dover?
0: Yes.
2: About his guide dog?
0: I did. I was talking. He had a guide dog inspection. Hang on, do you have a dog?
2: No. Oh, well, I do. I have too many dash animals.
0: Yeah, I know.
2: No, I don't have a guide dog. But I was thinking, if you ever go, is his dog a Labrador?
0: I don't know. I think it is.
2: Possibly, yeah. They're usually labs, aren't they?
0: Yeah.
2: Oh, I was just going to tell people, if you ever go to a rescue centre to rescue a dog, don't get a Labrador.
0: Why is that?
2: Have you seen how many of their owners go blind?
0: Oh, stop it. Question 17. I'm moving you along. Okay. On the team, hole, set, flat, and goalkeeper are positions in which Olympic team sport?
2: I have a guess, and I'll also say a bacon and egg McMuffin is really good in the morning, homemade. I've no idea, Phil. Volleyball.
0: Not volleyball.
2: Okay.
0: I agree with you about the bacon and egg McMuffin,
2: yep,
0: too. Mm-hmm. Oh, on a brioche bun, even better.
2: Yes.
0: See you, Pearl.
2: Okay, no.
0: Bye-bye. On a brioche bun. Oh, yes. Nicole from Manly. G'day, Nicole.
3: Hello. How are you going?
0: Good. Question 17. Up to on the team, hole, set, flat, goalkeeper are positions in which Olympic team sport. It's not handball, it's not volleyball.
3: Okay, I'm thinking hole, set.
0: No, hole, right. hole, set, flat, goalkeeper.
3: Hole, set, flat, goalkeeper.
0: All right, Nicole, we'll have to move on. Peter from Stirling in Perth. G'day, Peter.
4: How are you going?
0: Not bad. Question 17. Hole, set, flat, goalkeeper are positions in which Olympic team sport?
4: I only know one sport, or I can think of one sport that I don't know anything about, and that's water polo.
0: Is that your answer?
4: Yes.
0: Correct. Yes, it is. It's water polo. Yeah. There are positions in water polo called hole, set, and flat. I don't know where they play. Goalkeeper's obvious, I guess.
4: Yeah, well, it's the only sport I didn't know a thing about, and that's so that was the obvious choice. Well, H

0: choice.
1: Mm. Joey from Coffs Harbour says, if I had a choice between a French dish cooked in a plastic bag and some bacon, I reckon bacon would be the winner every single time.
0: I'll tell you something.
1: I can see your point, Joey. Yes, sorry, Peter. Go on.
0: Oh, I'll tell you something about oats. I last year was found to have high blood glucose levels.
1: Oh, yeah.
0: I went to see a dietitian.
1: Mm-hmm.
0: And she said, what do you have for breakfast? And I've had oats for breakfast for decades.
1: Yeah.
0: And she said, bad.
1: Oh, really?
0: Well, she said bad because I had oats with some honey and some blueberries. So she said, if you are going to have oats, stir some peanut butter through it or have some nuts with it so that it has some protein to counter the carbo. So there you go.
1: Hang on, so she wants you to have what with it? Nuts with
0: it. She said, if I eat any carbo, like with this blood glucose thing, you want to hit protein. Have every meal based around protein. So she said, if you're going to eat oats, stir some peanut butter through it and sprinkle some nuts on it.
1: Oh.
0: And that will kind of balance out the carbo because oats are basically carbohydrate and they'll turn to sugar when you eat them.
1: You could put a lot of chopped bacon in there as well, I guess, Peter, couldn't you?
0: Yeah.
1: I mean, I'm just saying.
0: Oh, absolutely. Or a fried egg. No.
1: Good. A fried egg's not going to be no good. In-
0: Well, she actually told me I should have a great breakfast is bacon and eggs.
1: It is. It is a very good breakfast. Yeah. There's a reason that bacon and eggs is bacon and eggs because it's a really good breakfast. And it lasts you all morning too. Yeah.
0: Yeah, well, she was along the lines of what was in it
1: or what wasn't
0: in it, namely that there's no carbohydrates.
1: No carb and mostly protein, yeah.
0: Mostly protein, yeah.
1: Proteins and fats. Mm. Hey, question number 18. We're in on the team.
0: Yep.
1: Staying there?
0: Yeah, I'll stay with that.
1: Where are you? Oh, you're in Stirling in Perth.
0: Yeah, I'm walking the dog, actually.
1: Oh, okay. You might be right with this one. Liam Duggan and Liam Baker are the current captains of which AFL team?
0: Oh, Carlton?
1: Oh, no. I think I even tried to help you out there, but I don't normally help people. Peter, but no, that's not correct. It's not Carlton.

0: AFL team?
1: West Coast Eagles.
0: Correct. Yes, the West Coast. Oh, dear.
1: I'll stay on the team, thanks, Phil.
0: Staying in on the team, question number 19. What's the maximum number of players allowed on the field in a field hockey team?
1: 11.
0: Correct. Very good. That's nicely done. Yes, 11 is the maximum number you can have on the field per team.
1: I'll stay on the same category, please.
0: Someone said, how can you have a brioche bun with a bacon and egg McMuffin? Of course you. Bacon and egg. Oh, it's very good in a brioche bun. Staying in on the team, question number 20. Setter, outside hitter, and libero are positions in which team sport?
1: Don't know. I'll pass it on.
0: Okay. Thanks, Graham. Phil, baked beans on toast. That gets the guts going. And the bowels, says Robin. Actually, baked beans are a sensational food. I've got tins in my – I always keep tins in my cupboard. Baked beans, come on. Heated up baked beans on toast is just the best thing. Just delicious. For that matter, you can eat cold baked beans. We'll be eating some of these things next up. We've got 6 questions left, all right, in the Mighty Challenge, and then into issues of the day. We'll do all that straight after the news. Hang on there.
2: The community's great. They're all volunteers, you know. It's good to see them coming in. It just shows the community spirit to help those that are in need.
3: The heart of our community.
2: A lovely gentleman donated a new driveway gate for me so I can keep my dogs in the yard.
3: ABC Sunshine Coast.
4: ABC News with David Rowlands. UK Prime Minister Keir Starmer's job continues to hang in the balance, with speculation his health secretary is preparing to mount a challenge to replace him. Nick Parmiter has more from London.
5: British Health Secretary Wes Streeting and Sir Keir sat just a few seats apart as King Charles delivered his traditional opening of Parliament speech in Westminster. But just several hours before, they had an abrupt conversation at 10 Downing Street amidst swirling reports

0: a crucial moment in their rocky trade partnership. Trump landed in Beijing on Wednesday evening, where he was met with a red carpet and crowds of cheering school children. The two-day talks are expected to be dominated by the US-China trade relationship, which has been turbulent since last year's tariff war. Graham Smith from the Department of Pacific Affairs at the Australian National University says both countries are under pressure to come away with an agreement.
1: It's very different circumstances. The war with Iran's going on, and there's a truce, if you like, between China and the US over the tariff war that they had that reached extraordinary heights. They were tariffs of over 100% on most products. So it's a fairly crucial meeting for both sides.
0: A burst of gunfire has rang out in the Philippine Senate, where authorities have tried to arrest a senator wanted by the International Criminal Court for a charge of crime against humanity. With more on this developing story, here's the BBC's Gigi Ann.
2: Witnesses described scenes of panic inside the Philippine Senate in Manila, where multiple gunshots were heard and people were told to take cover. Armed Marines were earlier seen entering the building, though officials say it remains unclear who fired the shots or whether anyone was hurt. The incident centres on Senator Ronald De La Rosa, also known as Beto, the former police chief who led Rodrigo Duterte's war on drugs from 2016. He's wanted by the International Criminal Court on charges of crimes against humanity over killings linked to the crackdown, which left thousands dead.
0: Back home, and the leader of the Federal Greens has suggested her party will help Labor pass its property tax reforms, despite thinking they're underwhelming. Greens leader Larissa Waters says the government's newly unveiled plans to limit negative gearing and reduce the capital gains tax discount don't go far enough to discourage property investors from buying up housing. Senator Waters says she supports changing the current tax settings.
3: They have created the housing crisis that have locked whole generations out of home ownership. So we do want them to go further, but we haven't seen their legislation yet. So we'll take a look at that. And if it's a step forward, well, that will factor into it.
0: First Nations advocates say proposed changes to child protection laws in the Northern Territory fail to address underlying issues. New legislation under the Care and Protection of Children Act were introduced to the Territory's Parliament on Wednesday, which the government says will place safety above all other considerations. First Nations organisations disagree with that view, saying the proposed changes are dangerous and water down existing laws. Ben Grimes from the North Australia Aboriginal Justice Agency says the problems lie within the government.
4: This is a distraction to try to provide a quick fix solution by changing a few lines of legislation and ignoring the deep problems and underperformance within the department.
0: Collingwood AFL coach Craig McRae has given his assistant Hayden Skipworth a glowing endorsement for the vacant role at Carlton. Alexia Pescher has more.
5: 24 hours after Michael Voss announced his resignation from the Blues, the list of candidates to replace him has started to form. Collingwood assistant Hayden Skipworth is a name that has come into the conversations, having been at the Pies since 2020 and part of the 2023 Premiership. Pies coach Craig McRae believes his assistant is ready to take on the leading role.
6: Just his strategy is really good. His people management is really good. The way he owns a room, he's really well organised. He's so curious. He's always bettering himself. He's got a lot of experience now.
5: If Skipworth does apply for the role, it wouldn't be for the first time, having gone through the process to replace Adam Simpson at the Eagles in 2024, but was unsuccessful.
0: ABC News.
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0: Hello and how are you? Philip Clark with you on ABC Radio. This is Night Live and we're into the last hour of the program. Very good to have your company and thanks for joining us as well. 1-300-800-222 is my number. You can text me on 0467-922-702. We're about to finish up the Mighty Challenge, then into our issues of the day. It's 6 past 1, 6 past 11 in WA, 24 to 1 in South Australia and the Territory. And we are right through the Pacific as well, so hi to everyone in Tonga, Samoa, Honiara and Port Moresby as well. And if you're listening around the world, hello to you too. All righty, we've got a few questions left in the Mighty Challenge and then our issues of the day. Look, there's a lot of things coming out of the budget which you might want to have your say about and very happy to. Does it bother you that the government has flatly broken a promise, or do you think, to use the words of Ross Kittens, there are some promises that shouldn't have been made in the first place? A lot of people think, yes, well, the government will get away with this because a lot of people think this is a good thing to do. I wonder what you make of it. 1-300-800-222 is the number. There's a push on for Australia to embrace the idea of a national rollout of school lunches. Australia is one of the few high-income countries in the world where students are not provided with a free meal each day at school. Do you think it would be a good thing? There's a not-for-profit program in Tassie that does about 20,000-odd healthy cooked lunchtime meals to students every week. Would it be a good idea to have it everywhere? It might bring back memories of your own school lunches. You might care to share some of that with me too. I could talk to you about the delights of a Chelsea bun. Speaking of delights, there are plenty of people texting in about baked beans. What about this one? Mike from Ferntree Gully says, at risk of making you hungry, Phil, try grainy, thick-cut wholemeal toast, butter it, place a decent amount of chopped parsley on top, then ham, baked beans, then grated cheese, tasty cheese on top. Oh, that'd be very good. Richard says, I'm having cold baked beans right now. And tuna. Frank says, Mel Brooks knew all about the benefits of baked beans. Remember Blazing Saddles? Oh, yeah. Oh, dear. All right. We have to finish up a small thing called
1: the Mighty Challenge.
0: Well, we're up to question number 20. Bob from Greenacre. G'day, Bob.
2: G'day, Phil. How you doing?
0: Not too bad. What's that?
2: You made me hungry.
0: Yeah, I know. I made myself hungry. I've made myself hungry. Now, what do you want to do here? We've got on the team. Oh, no, we were left with this question, weren't we? Setter, outside hitter and libero are positions in which team sport?
2: Could you say that again, please?
0: Setter, outside hitter, libero are positions in which team sport?
2: Gee, I don't think I've heard of them before, but I'll just give a guess and say hockey. No,
0: it's not hockey. No. Thanks, Bob. Thank you, mate. See ya. Bye. Line's free if you want to grab one. 1-300-800-222 is the number. There is a clue in the question. Setter, outside hitter, libero. Are positions in which team sport? Mark from Meadowbank. G'day, Mark.
3: How you doing? You know, it's great to have the fantastic ABC News across the break where we sometimes used to slip into a radio-free black spot. So thanks for that.
0: Oh, good.
3: And as you say, the clue, well, you know, I was just thinking, panicking as we came back from the news, and, well, that funny term sounds a little bit

0: That does rule this out, doesn't it? Sam from Clare's got the right answer. Susan in Hobart, correct. M from Mortlake, correct. Di from Mandurah, no, that's not correct. Principessa, no, not correct. The best way to eat oats is in an Anzac biscuit, says my texter. Well, that's not a bad suggestion either. Charlie from Mount Druid. G'day, Charlie.
1: Hello, Phil. Good to be with you.
0: And likewise.
1: All the listeners. I reckon with porridge, you have to have milk.
0: Yeah, I'm with you. I think you do. You've got to have some milk, don't you?
1: Milk, blueberries, and a bit of, not honey, but the other one.
0: What are you talking?
1: Used to say it all the time.
0: Who? What
1: you like?
0: Maple syrup.
1: Yes. Yeah. Exactly.
0: Oh yeah, maple syrup's really good.
1: Yeah, but

0: you know. So is the chocolate I eat each day. Hey, question,
1: exactly.
0: Question number 20 on the team. Setter, outside hitter and libero are positions in which team sport?
1: Well, setter is setting up the point and the hitter would it be volleyball.
0: Correct. That's it. Yeah, that was the clue, yes.
1: Yeah.
0: Yeah, the setter pops the ball up, doesn't it? So the hitter can go, smash!
1: But I don't know what that third one is.
0: The libero, I don't know, they're wandering around the back to pleasing themselves, I suppose. Question 21. We're in on the team. We've got one left there. Otherwise, we've got two in spirits and liqueurs and two in Halls and Oats.
1: I will go with the team one.
0: On the team, question 21. Which English soccer player has played for Real Madrid, LA Galaxy, and Paris Saint-Germain? Or Saint-Germain?
1: Which current?
0: Which English soccer player has played for Real Madrid, LA Galaxy, Paris Saint-Germain?
1: I'll just have a punt at Beckham.
0: Correct. David Beckham. Very good. Only four left here, Charlie. You could snag this. We've got two in spirits and liqueurs and two in Halls and Oats.
1: Yeah, what a choice. We'll go with the Halls and Oats.
0: Amanda from Busselton says this. Amanda says, beans, beans, beans, good for the heart position. The more you eat, the more you fart. The more you fart, the better they feel. They eat baked beans with every meal. Oh, and bacon. Thank you, Amanda. We'll keep that in mind. Charlie?
1: Yep?
0: Question 22, what do you want to do? Spirits and liqueurs, Halls and Oats?
1: Halls and Oats.
0: Halls and Oats. Question 22. Which state produces around 50% of Australia's total oat crop?
1: Geez, it'd have to be... Queensland?
0: It's not Queensland.
1: All right,
0: sorry,
1: mate.
0: Charlie. Thanks, mate. Bye-bye. See you later. No, it's not. Diaphragmandula, correct, yes. Steve the truckie. G'day, Steve.
2: Good evening, Bill.
0: Question 22, Halls and Oats. Which state produces around 50% of Australia's total oat crop?
2: I owe you an apology just quickly.
0: Oh, I doubt it, but go on.
2: For the Coburn thing the other week, mate.
0: Oh, yes.
2: I got you real good.
0: You did.
2: WA is my guess, mate.
0: Correct. Yes, which state produces around 50% of Australia's total oat crop? It is Western Australia. All right, question number 23. One left in Halls and Oats, otherwise you can move to spirits and liqueurs.
2: Much of a much. Stay where we are.
0: All right, Halls and Oates, last one. Which former model has been married to Mick Jagger and Rupert Murdoch?
2: No. Picture of face.
0: We're in a category. We're in a category called Halls and Oates.
2: Jerry Hall.
0: Correct. She's singing the backing vocals here.

0: make of that what you will, Steve. Question 24. I only got two left here. Spirits and liqueurs. You can win this. Okay.
1: Let's do it.
0: Which spirit do a Moscow mule and a Bloody Mary have in common?
1: Vodka.
0: Correct. Vodka. Well, okay.
1: I've been here once before and I've fallen in a heap.
0: All right. Drummers, please.

0: Steve the Truckee, for question 25 and to win Spirits and Liqueurs. Chapter 1 of Treasure Island mentions which spirit in an old sea song?
1: I'm going to take a guess at rum.
0: I would too, because that's correct. Steve, you got, as soon as I saw that question, I thought he'd be right with this one.
1: I don't know Treasure Island very well, mate, but it's a guess.
0: Yes. Yo, ho, ho, and a bottle of rum. Very good, Steve. All right, mate, thank you. Don't go anywhere. Just hang on and we'll get some details from you and get this out to you. Maria had rum, Anne had rum. Connie had rum. Joyce from Perth had rum. Steve and Tokemore, good. Jim in Campbelltown, yo ho, yes. Bob from Bunbury and about 50 million others on the text line also had rum. Nice work, everyone, and a very good challenge.
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3: on ABC Radio.
0: Yeah, issues of the day. Well, there's plenty around and they're plenty out of the budget. You might have some views about elements of the budget too. You might, I don't know whether, are people agitated by the broken promise? It's a classic broken promise, isn't it? Mind you, they wouldn't be the first government to break a promise. Do you reckon they were punished for it or not? 1-300-800-222. We could talk about that. Also, school lunches. It's a fact that Australia is one of the few high-income countries in the world where students are not provided with a free meal each day at school. Would you chip in to support a national free school lunch program? There's a pilot program going on in Tassie. The School Food Matters lunch program was launched in 2020 by a woman called Julie Dunbabin. Caters for about 60 schools across the state. Free meals are largely funded by the government. Food insecurity is a growing problem within Australia. Makes it a problem for a lot of families to provide regular healthy meals. What do you reckon? Good idea? Bad idea? Would you like to pay for it? 1-300-800-222 is the number. Or you might have something else you would like to talk about as well. Love to talk with you. 1-300-800-222 is the number. Alex says, evening, Phil. Thanks for the program. The state and federal Labor governments are champions at wasting monies collected and for lying about taxes on rental properties. They should be charged with perjury. It's just not good enough to mislead the public the way they have. Okay, anybody else on board with that? Or you might have a different view. 1-300-800-222. Lines are free. Grab one. Here's Credence.

0: Yeah. work the drum kit, Creedence Clearwater Revival, and the Midnight Special. It's a beauty. It's an old song, but beautifully done too.
1: Issue of the day.
0: Issues of the day. Yeah, John says, wasn't it Tony Abbott who said there were core promises and non-core promises? No, it wasn't Tony Abbott. It was John Howard, I think, who said that. I think I'm right in saying that. 1-300-800-222 is the number. School lunches, yes. Chipper says, I boarded at Assumption College in Victoria in the 80s. I couldn't eat a meat pie for 5 years after leaving. Foul. Jeannie on the sunny coast says, Phil, my grandmother, who lived to 97, used to boil bacon, then flour it before cooking in oil. Delicious. I've never heard of that. Well, you still do it, but we don't boil the bacon. Oh, you flour the bacon and then fry it in oil. Okay. Well, it could be good. 1-300-800-222 is the number. Plenty of things to talk about. Of course, the budget, obviously. The idea of a national school lunch program. What do you make of it? Would you chip in to support it? There's a lot of school food insecurity around. Would it be a good thing? Obviously, plenty of schools could probably afford to do it themselves, but for those that couldn't, Robin says we had to buy our lunch or take your own or starve. Good idea, though, to have free lunches. dear. My texter says, I wouldn't support this unless they get the same lunch I had at school, a stale Vegemite sandwich and a floury apple. Builds character. Lorenzo from Fulham Gardens, no, I didn't see that. There was a big protest in Adelaide against Premier Malinauskas chopping down hundreds of trees in the parklands for LIV Golf. No, I didn't see that. Give us a call, Lorenzo, and tell us about it. 1-300-800-222 is the number. Where are we? Bob from Greenacre. G'day, Bob.
2: G'day, Phil. This is one close to home. My nephew is the current school principal of Endeavour Sports High.
0: Oh, yeah.
2: But before he went there, he went to a less affluent area. Mm-hmm. He was school principal at Belmore Boys.
0: Oh, yeah.
2: Now, he noticed there was a bit of jigging going on and whatnot, and he put on, wasn't a very affluent area, and they put on school breakfasts.
0: Oh, yeah.
2: And he found that his kids were turning up for school a lot more readily. Some of them were going without food.
0: I think this is common, and I think it's common, more common than we think.
2: And Jim, my nephew, found the money from the thing, but a lot of teachers put their hands in their pockets to bring food to school.
0: Mm.
2: And it's always the way. I was

0: my sister-in-law was teaching at Wiley Park Girls High, and they had something similar for a little while. But you had to, every beginning of every year at school, she'd get myself and our relatives around, and we'd paint the inside of her homeroom, because it would always be a bit graffitied, because they didn't have the big fences around it that they do now.
1: Yeah,
0: all schools have got fences, and they've stopped a lot of mayhem taking place out of school hours.
1: Yeah. Yep, fair enough. On your bot. Thank you.
0: One other thing

0: there's a lot of things happen around you that you've got to change, and you know, we've got a couple of wars happening that aren't very kosher.
1: Okay. All right. Thanks, Bob. We'll see what others want to have a say too. Thank you. Appreciate the call. 1-300-800-222. Bruce in Mandurah says, marriage vows are promises too. How's the divorce rate going? Give our bow a break. Things change. Okay. Where are we? Peter from Rolleston in Perth. G'day, Peter.
2: Yes, good evening. Agree with the previous caller about the breakfasts at school to encourage the kids to come. My mother was the school teacher originally, and that's been going for several years, so a lot there. The main issue I have is the way that the inquiry into gambling has been allowed to slip under all the headlines because the results are sort of failure to take it any further.
1: I mean, that's right. The government released this, yesterday on budget day. You don't have to be Einstein to work out what they were trying to do here. They were trying to bury it.
2: Exactly. And, of course, they make money out of it as well. But the figures are just mind-boggling. And I think there's got to be a lot more attention and more interest taken in that and the result and some actions.
1: Yeah. That's right. I mean, there were plenty of critics, Tim Costello included, of the government's response to this because, there was the recommendations from the inquiry, which the government had, spent about 3 years sitting on, were that there should be a ban on gambling ads, particularly on sporting broadcasts, and that's not going to happen.
2: No. And it appears that the FIFO situation only gives more people the opportunity to involve in it because they're sitting in a room on their own with a reasonable pay packet.
1: Sitting around with a reasonable pay packet on the phone, exactly.
2: Yeah.
1: Thank you, Pete. We'll see what others want to say about that too. But yes, the day the budget came out, yesterday, late morning, the government released their response at last

0: G'day.
1: Hi, Phil. No, I'm actually sick to death of hearing all about the budget.
0: Yeah, that's all right. That's all right.
1: So I wanted to talk about the kids' lunches at school. Years ago, when I was a casual teacher in Western Sydney area, and doing playground duty, I would.
0: Every kid's different. They all got wild. Not all of them, but some of them got allergies. They can't eat nuts, whatever. So it's just in the too hard basket. I think not like in my day when we used to get milk in the morning. At lunchtime, you get chips or toasted sandwiches. Not worry. Gee, toasted sandwiches. The only things I remember from the tuck shop when I was at school were you could get a pie or a pasty, but they used to run out pretty quickly. Otherwise, there was a run on which was my favourite, which was a buttered Chelsea bun, which was basically a big raisin bun with pink icing on the top and coconut. Of the kind of really healthy food these days, which you'd get run out of town for. But, gee, I love those. They were good. Cecilia in Ararat. G'day, Cecilia.
2: Good morning. I'm ringing.

0: nice to just walk around and eat it inside. And difference in the different lunch boxes is just so different. And how much, and some of the really good lunches are left behind, and some of the other kids are eating a, a wrap of jam or something. And if it, but if you have a meal, they'll all sit down and eat it. Like often schools will have a cook, they'll do some cooking together and they'll sit down and eat the meal. They'll all eat it. So if there's a meal, a healthy meal provided in the middle of the day, it's not so bad if they don't get a good one when they get home. Because if they haven't got a good lunch, they haven't got a good dinner either at night usually. And also there's a lot of sugar in the school lunch. Lots of families under a lot of pressure, and what they put in the school lunch box is a lot of them packaged things that they buy at the supermarket.
1: You mean like muesli bars and things like that are full of sugar?
0: And things like that, and they're not cheap. So I'd be really in favour of continuing with breakfast.
1: I wonder how much it
0: and,
1: was, who pays for it in Victoria, Cecilia?
0: I'd like food bank sends out a lot to the schools, and I think so. Yeah, food bank and lots of local places like the local baker will probably give bread or something. But
1: I wonder if that's right. Whether, I mean, you don't want to make it into a vastly expensive thing. It's going to cost everyone a fortune. But you wonder whether, I don't know, if it was run through P&Cs or whatever, whether it would be a thing that you could roll out, because
0: Look, most of them have something like two cereals or something, and milk, and it's like it's so embedded in Victoria. The milk has school milk written on it, so that like you couldn't nick a couple of pints of milk and take it home because you'd open the fridge and have school milk written on it, provided for Victorian schools or something like that,
1: Okay,
0: on
1: so most
0: the
1: schools,
0: purple carton.

0: on with the huge split in the highway, looking at those who do not work but live off assets, are having a grand old time compared to those who work, like we did teaching, doctoring, you know, in the airlines. You'll find that we've worked terribly hard and paid the top tax price, while these people who have assets, unlike our Indigenous, who don't have assets, and that they've grown through the land through centuries, they're getting the least of. So let's make it, like Mr. Chalmers said, a more equitable system.
1: Okay.
0: Now, on top of that, there's one complaint. I've just heard a recording of the news yesterday. I rang and complained to the ABC. I don't like, Sam was doing an interview with a chap who was saying, we're fearful of going to the mosques. And I said, well, I was listening to that, and the chap said, the incident in Bondi, that was not an incident, it was a massacre.
1: It was.
0: Use the right terminology. And I complained to your ABC today because they're relaying a politician, which is why I rang the Speaker's house today.

0: not. From that day on, I have taken absolutely 0% notice or interest in anything a nutritionist has told me about what I should not eat.
1: Well, that's your loss, Rod. However, I agree. There cannot be any difference between a bacon and egg roll and a bacon and egg and toast on a plate. Surely.
0: That's what I said to him. My stomach didn't know whether I ate it out of a brown paper bag or off a white china plate.
1: So,
0: consequently, what nutritionists have to tell me about food, I take no notice of it.
1: I
0: like the flavour of it and I eat it.
1: A properly made bacon and egg sandwich, as we know, Rod, is a thing of beauty, and also it's also a beautiful thing to eat. But however, Rod, I've got strict views about it because I reckon it's not often made that well. For example, Rod, you shouldn't make the bacon and egg sandwich with the egg too runny because otherwise, when you bite into it, down your wrist it goes everywhere. You lost half the egg.
0: Hopeless.
1: I reckon the egg should be mainly pretty firm. Point number two.
0: Yeah. Don't flip it over for too long.
1: Yeah. Point number two, not too much bacon. Otherwise, when you bite into it, right, you pull it away from your mouth, you pull out half the contents as well with half the bacon. So, you know, there
0: bacon's got to be crispy.
1: Yeah, exactly. And the bacon, yes, has got to be crispy.

0: But whether or not people, but whether or not people were voting against Bill Shorten's negative gearing reforms, or whether they were voting against Bill Shorten, is a moot point, isn't it?
1: It's around. That's true.
0: You know, the Labor Party's own post-campaign research report, you know, when they looked at it, found that, you know, the personality of Bill Shorten, unfortunately, I mean, this is a horrible thing to come to grips with, but that was a thing. That was a thing in the campaign. People didn't warm to him, and that was a problem for them.
1: Yeah.
0: Okay. All right. Thanks, Brian. Good on you. 1-300-800-222. Jason from Earlwood. G'day, Jason.
2: Ah, good evening, Phil. I'm wondering if when you did your planning for tonight's show, was your goal to make me really hungry? Because it worked.
0: I'm going to have something on the way home, I can tell you.
2: I'll join you.
0: Because I'm thinking about my fridge already. I haven't got any bacon in there, so I've got to think of a route home which will get me one of these. I really need a bacon and egg roll like now.
2: I don't think I've heard one of your shows that has mentioned so many ingredients in so many wonderful ways for a long time. So I do thank you for that. But I'm wondering something else, school lunches or breakfast programs.
0: Yep.
2: I wonder, could we not, and I don't know how the practicalities would work, but could we not include the preparation and the making and the serving of such a program part of the curriculum?
0: Yeah.
2: I mean, I recall in year 7 or 8 or something, decades ago, doing home economics.
0: Yeah, yeah.
2: And my mind was enlightened because all I'd ever grown up seeing was mum serve a plate of food in front of me, and I had no idea how she made it.
0: Yeah.
2: And then suddenly I was given the tools and some supervision, and 1 and 1 sometimes equaled 2. We could be educating our young kids and probably over the long term changing culture so that instead of a generation growing up having prepackaged chips and muesli bars,
0: yep,
2: they know how to put a meal together, even if it's not flash. Surely something is better than nothing. I don't know how the practicalities would work out, but surely if schools are about education, and I'm all for the feeding of the students, I think they're there, why not? And then I also wonder, for those who are doing the bean counting and perhaps arguing that it's going to cost too much, well, could we not factor in the long-term health benefits and what the cost of...
0: Yeah, I agree.
2: ...helping people in their later age who haven't had good nutrition versus this is an option.
0: Yeah, exactly. And also, I mean, if you improve school performance, you quite frankly improve the productivity of the whole country. You know, you do, you know, in the longer
2: exactly.
0: term.
2: Exactly. So it's kind of a win-win, isn't it?
0: I would have thought so. I would have thought so, Jason. Appreciate the call. Thank you. I'm sorry for making you hungry. I've made myself hungry as well. There's Peter in Rockhampton, just back on Broken Promises. Peter in Rockhampton says, there's hardly been a comment on the LNP in Queensland breaking its core promise on no new stadiums for the 2032 Olympics in Brisbane, and then almost immediately after them being elected, a $3 billion stadium in Victoria Park was announced. Also, the broken promise by the LNP of rebuilding of the $4.5 billion Paradise Dam on the Burnett River near Bundaberg that hardly raised a ripple. Yeah, well, look, Peter, you're right to raise these things, and you can do it for both sides of politics everywhere. Both sides of politics broke promises. The Joe Hockey budget back in, what was it, 2014, broke promises. Both sides of politics do it. I wonder whether it has so much currency these days. And in northern Tasmania, so much fruit's left to rot everywhere. Wasn't some of this channeled to schools? No, a fair point too. A fair point as well. In year 7 and 8, my teacher and a few of us kids organised free morning tea, toasties, rolls, etc. in the shelter shed. And in primary school, we started Pancake Day every Wednesday. So there are ways. Look, there are ways to do it. And by the sound of it, there are schools are kind of... in an ad hoc way, doing a lot of this as well. Principessa says, I'm lying in the dark here in bed and my guts are growling for a bacon and egg sanger.

Damien Hobart said, I've just got up out of bed and made a peanut butter and sultana sandwich with a glass of milk. Oh, dear. Eat on, people. News is on its way.

0: Nelly Furtado and I'm Like a Bird. Yeah, good stuff. News coming up, but Francis Leach is after that. G'day, Francis. Hello.
1: Good morning to you, mate.
0: What is happening in this big world, other than bacon and egg sandwiches, Francis?
1: Ooh, yeah, I'm going to have to hold off for that, mate.
0: Oh, you'll be thinking, though. You're snookered for at least a few hours.
1: Yes, exactly. Work up an appetite. Scotty Goodings, a TV freak, is going to be joining us to talk TV. I've been enjoying this great series on Netflix. It's a Portuguese series called Gloria, and it's a Cold War series set in the early 70s. Mm-hmm. And we're going to talk about spy and Cold War. War TV.
0: I love spy movies. Love Cold War. That's great.
1: This one was made in 2021 and flew under the radar, but someone recommended it to me, and it's set in Portugal during the Cold War. It's a very different take on things, but I'm absolutely deep in it. So
0: What's
1: we're going to talk about
0: What's
1: that.
0: It called?
1: It's called Gloria.
0: We're always after good

0: exchanges.
1: Ukrainian President Volodymyr Zelensky says at least six people have been killed in a massive daytime Russian drone attack on the country. Mr. Zelensky says at least 800 drones targeted 20 Ukrainian regions, with dozens of people wounded, including children. The prolonged barrage began mid-morning and lasted for hours, hitting the capital Kyiv, the western city of Lviv near Poland, and the port of Odessa on the Black Sea, among other population centres. Reform UK says it's talking with Britain's Parliament watchdog following reports that its leader Nigel Farage was being investigated over a breach of the rules for accepting a donation without declaring it. Farage has faced allegations that he failed to declare a $9.3 million donation from a cryptocurrency investor. Reform UK says that it was a personal, unconditional gift and that no rules were broken. A suitable aircraft has been secured to bring home Australian and New Zealand passengers who were on board a small cruise ship infected by hantavirus. Harry Buttonshaw reports.
2: Five Australians and one New Zealander were evacuated from the ship on the Spanish island of Tenerife off West Africa and taken to the Netherlands on Tuesday. The outbreak, which was discovered on board the Dutch-flagged vessel around a month ago, has killed three people, with another person in a critical condition. Health Minister Mark Butler says the Australian and New Zealand passengers are in good health and spirits, but has admitted the repatriation of the group has been difficult. They'll quarantine in Perth once they return, with experts moving to reassure people they pose little risk to the community.
1: There are concerns that changes to property tax announced in Tuesday night's federal budget will increase rents. The Albanese government will wind back negative gearing and the capital gains tax discount from the 2027-28 financial year, a move which it says will rebalance the country's tax system. Senior lecturer in property economics at the Queensland University of Technology, Dr. Lyndall Bryant, says that renters will be adversely impacted by the changes.
3: There's 75,000 new households moving into existing housing. And what happens to those 75,000 households of renters? There's no new product for them to move into. And so rental prices will, you know, likely increase just because the weight of demand that's going to be in the rental market.
1: A man accused of planning terrorist attacks in Perth has been charged with more offences. David Webber has the details.
4: Jason Joseph Michaels was arrested earlier this year and was charged with multiple offences, including preparing for a terrorist act, possessing ammunition, and failing to store a firearm properly. Police alleged he planned attacks on state parliament, police headquarters, and mosques. The 20-year-old has appeared in Stirling Gardens Magistrates Court via video link, and new charges were read out. Mr. Michaels has now been charged with possessing child abuse material, violent extremist material, and bulletproof clothing, and two counts of trying to seek objectionable material. He's due to face court again in July.
1: And former Wallabies coach Eddie Jones has been suspended for 6 weeks and handed a salary reduction by his employers, Japan Rugby, after incidents of verbal abuse. This is ABC News.
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8: And good morning and welcome to Overnights here on ABC Radio. Francis Leach with you on this Thursday morning. Hope your Friday and Thursday are going to be good ones. I'm going to make sure that you're going to have a good time this morning because we're going to play the four quiz straight up. 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Once again, four different topics. I try my best to mix them up and have some fun with them and see if we can get you to answer three consecutive questions. If you answer three consecutive questions, you go into the win bin and you might pick up a prize from the cupboard and walk away with a big smile on your face to start Thursday. So get on the line. Let's play it now. The four quiz, 1300 800 222 or SMS 0437 774 774.

0: The Stones from Tattoo You. Over 45 years ago. Yeek. Start Me Up. Doesn't mean that they're stopping anytime soon. They've got a new album coming. It's called Foreign Tongues. It's just about to be released. I did have a sneak listen the other day. Not bad. Not bad for a bunch of 80-year-old blokes. So, keep an ear out for that new Stones album coming very, very soon, if that's your thing. ABC Radio Overnights, Francis here for Trevor. 1-300-800-222 to play the four quiz, or you can SMS through on 0437 774 774 to play. Let's jump into it.
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0: Get on the phone. Let's play the quiz, the four quiz. So there are four topics that we're going to use this morning, and they are imaginary drum roll there. Thank you very much. I'll drink to that. So theme there about alcoholic drinks. I know Phil did something similar today. Great minds think alike and all that sort of stuff. Giants of history. Some giants of history. TV classics. Australian TV classics, in fact. And also we'll look at the year 1990. So if you get in early, you get to choose which one of the topics you want to go to first. And if you answer three questions, you take a bow and go into the wind bin. Let's head to South Perth. And Cameron, hello. Cameron, how are you going?
2: I'm going very well. I live in South Perth, but I'm in Geelong.
0: Oh, wow.

0: freezing and very heavy fogs until about 2 o'clock and 2 p.m.
1: Yes, I know. It's the same for those of us living in Melbourne and along the coast there, I'm sure. Would you get many fogs? I don't think you get many fogs in South Perth, would you?
0: Occasionally, you know, about two or three times a year we might get a very light fog.
1: Yeah, nothing like what they've had in Victoria over the last few days. All right, mate, well, you get the pick of the board. So you can pick from any of our four topics this morning to start us off. I'll drink to that. So a question about alcoholic drinks, really, what you might have at the bar. TV classics. I can ask you a question about a TV classic. Or you can go with the year 1990, a question about something that happened that year. Or Giants of History. What do you think you'd like?
0: Giants of History, please.
1: Giants of History it is. Okay, well, let's start you off with this.
0: Would be nice to take home a magnet.
1: Okay. Let's see if we can get you there. Question number one, Giants of History. Which iconic world leader uttered the immortal words in 1933, "There is nothing to fear but fear itself"?
0: Roosevelt.
1: It was FDR in his inaugural address in 1993 at the depths of the Depression. Well done. Excellent work. So you picked up your first win there with question number one. Now you have to pick another category here, Cameron, now that you've done a history question.
0: I can't say I'm history.
1: No, the rules are we move through the categories so that we challenge you across the board. So what would you like? I'll drink to that. TV classics, 1990. What do you think?
0: TV classics.
1: TV classics it is. All right. This is a question about Australian television. Which long-running Australian soap opera, which began in 1981, featured regularly a famous wombat as a character on the show? Do you remember the show?
0: No, but a wombat.
1: A wombat.
0: I'm going to say Skippy, but I don't think that could be right.
1: No, it wasn't Skippy. But good on you, mate. Enjoy a rug up there in beautiful Geelong, and thanks for playing.
0: Good on you. Thank you.
1: See you, mate. Cameron there, all the way from South Perth, currently in Geelong visiting his family. 1-300-800-222 to play the four quiz as we go to Eric, who is in Melbourne. Hello, Eric. Welcome to the program.
2: Hi, Francis. Just a few things from last night. Lou Reed once said that the Cowboy Junkies version of Sweet Jane was better than his own. He actually said that.
1: Yeah. Well, it's a great version. Now, do you know the answer to this question, Eric? Do you know the answer to this question? What is it?
2: It's a country practice.
1: It is a country practice. The wombat was a regular feature.
2: Last night you said Joan Kerner stopped being premier in February 1993. That's wrong. She's voted out in early October 1992 by Jeff Kennett, the Liberal National Party. She retired from Parliament in 1993.
1: Thanks, Eric. Let's just stick with the quiz today and keep our focus here. What would you like to? What would you like to do next? Would you like to do four quiz TV classics you've done? The year 1990. I'll drink to that, or Giants of History.
2: I'll go year 1990, please.
1: Okay, year 1990. What were you doing in 1990, Eric?
2: Working.
1: Yep. Okay. Fair enough. Can you tell me who told the whole world in 1990 that you can't touch this?
2: MC Hammer.
1: It's all right. It was MC Hammer.
3: You can't touch this. You can't touch this. You can't touch this.
1: I could just see you doing that dance in that video that he did, Eric, in a pair of parachute pants.
2: No, it was an all right song, but I wouldn't, you know, I can dance a bit like that. But sampling a bit of Super Freak by, I forgot who did Super Freak.
1: Rick James.
2: Rick James, that's it.
1: The
2: yeah.
1: original Super Freak. Well done. Okay, you've answered that question. So I got 2 from 2. For your third, and to go into the win bin, you need to choose from Giants of History and/or I'll drink to that.
2: I'll go Giants of History, please, Francis.
1: Giants of History it is for you. Which American aviator became the first woman to fly solo across the Atlantic Ocean?
2: That'd be Amelia Earhart, I think.
1: It was Amelia Earhart who did that incredible journey in 1928 when she flew across the Atlantic Ocean and travelled as a passenger rather than the pilot. But she still did it, became the first woman to fly solo across the Atlantic Ocean in 1932, I should say, from Newfoundland to Ireland, and became the first person to fly solo from Hawaii to mainland United States.

0: States, and she disappeared over the Pacific Ocean near Howland Island with her navigator Fred Noonan during the World Flight Attempt, which she was trying to fly around the globe. So, and the mystery is they've never discovered where she crashed.
1: No, do you know what year she disappeared?
0: Yeah, it was in 1937.
1: Yeah, right. Oh, thanks, St. Francis.
0: Well, on you, mate. Thank you for answering three, and we'll put your name in the wind bin and see what happens.
1: Yeah, thank you then. Bye.
0: Thank you, mate. 1-300-800-222 to play, or 0437-774-774. Well done to Sue in Ingleburn, who knew a country practice, as did Baronia in Adelaide, and Chris in Southern Waters, Jeff in Coromel, and Chipper in King Island all got that one as well on the SMS, 0437-774-774. Hello, Charlie. How are things in Mount Druitt this morning?
2: Pretty quiet.
0: Yeah, what have you been doing?
2: I worked earlier, and then I went to the club and had a few ales.
0: Fair enough. Nice way to spend the evening. Now, which one of these topics would you like to start with? TV classics, 1990, the year 1990, Giants of History. No one's been gamed. Well, you've had a few drinks. You might want to go and do I'll drink to that. Or a question about alcoholic drinks.
2: How many alcoholic drinks topics are there?
0: There are four topics, and you've got to pick. You've got to pick one to start.
2: Yeah, I'll go with the first one.
0: Okay, so you want to go with TV classics?
2: Yes.
0: Okay, all right. Well, we've got one question left in this category. Here we go. I want you to listen to this piece of audio, and you've got to tell me the name of the character from this Australian comedy sketch show, and also the name of the show, which was a huge hit in the early 90s as well.
3: And if you can think of the spackest holiday ever, well, that's what I'm having right now. No, because guess what we had to do on Saturday? Go to the national park? Spewing, because only bogans and parents go to national parks. But at least I stayed in the car. Because fair dinkum, who wants to see native trees, you know? Ooh, a native tree. Ooh, another native tree, you know? I'll really have an organism over that.
0: She was a classic, no doubt about it. What was the name of the character? What was the name of the show, Charlie?
2: So I can't change, can I?
0: Nah, you're locked in, buddy. This is your moment. Early 90s comedy sketch show.
2: Yeah, I know the I know everything except the answer.
0: not the way you needed a quiz, mate. It's the one thing you do need. Hey, mate,
2: yes.
0: Good of you to play. And
2: Can I have a guess?
0: Yeah, of course you can. Absolutely.
2: Is it Comedy Company?
0: That is the Comedy Company. What's the name of the character?
2: So I get half a point, do I?
0: You get half a point, but it's not enough to carry you through. Good on you, mate.
2: No. So her name.
0: Yeah, I need her name, but I need it soon because you're running down the clock.
2: No, I'm still thinking of Effie, but it's not.
0: No, it's not, but very close. Same show, same era. Well done, mate. Thanks for playing, and have a good morning there in Mount Druitt. It's Francis Leach with you in for Trev. We're playing the four quiz on ABC Radio overnights.
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0: Kristen Anu and Party. ABC Radio Overnights is what you've got. Thursday morning, Francis Leach with you. It's 23 past 2, 7 to 2 in South Australia and the Northern Territory, and 23 past midnight in the West. And we're playing the four quiz, four topics, bunch of questions. If you answer three in a row, you go into the win bin. And we're currently trying to work out the answer to a question in our TV Classics section. Tara is on the road. Hello, Tara. How are you going?
1: Not bad, Francis. Yourself?
0: I'm well. Did you hear the audio? Do I need to play it again?
1: No. Kylie.
0: Kylie who?
1: I just remember Kylie. I can't remember her last name.
0: Oh, okay. It's kind of important. The last name sort of is kind of half the punchline of the joke. So you don't remember what her surname was on the show, Comedy Company?
1: No, I remember the Comedy Company. Remember Kylie?
0: It's in there somewhere, Tara. I'm sure as soon as you hear it, you're going to pinch yourself.
1: Probably will.
0: Good on you, mate. Call again, though. Love hearing from you. 1-300-800-222 is the number to play the four quiz. Betty in Dapto. Hello, Betty.
2: Hello. How are you, Francis?
0: I'm well. I'm in Melbourne. Happy to be talking to you this morning, wherever you are in beautiful Dapto. And do you know who that person is, that Comedy Company character?
2: No, I'm sorry. I knew it was Kylie, but I don't know. I can't remember her surname.
0: It's really kind of important because that's where the joke is in the name. But you'll know when you know, when you hear it. What are you doing? What are you doing this morning, Betty?
2: Just lying in bed.
0: Nice, good. Stay warm. Snuggle up.
2: Warm.
0: Good to hear. Look, good that you're sharing a bit of time with us. We appreciate it. Thank you, mate. Let's talk to Stuart in Victor Harbour in South Oz. Hello, Stuart.
3: Hello, mate. Oh, excuse me, I just forgot your name.
0: Francis Leach. Oh,
3: sorry.
0: Yeah, filling in for... I know you've been with Trev for 25 years, so it's easy to forget.
3: No, it's quite a ride up. I've actually... Yeah, g'day. It's Kylie Mole.
0: Kylie Mole. That is right.
3: What a class act. God, that was funny.
0: Yeah, it was. She was great. Mary McFadden was the actress who played Kylie Mole. And, of course...
3: She was very... sorry, excuse me, you talk, mate.
0: No, you go.
3: Actually, it was very, very clever.
0: Yeah, and very, very funny. Well done, mate. You've got Kylie Mole is correct. So now we've got to move from TV classics. You can choose one of our other topics.
3: Yep.
0: The year 1990. I'll drink to that, which nobody's done yet, which is surprising me. There's some issues, questions about your favourite tipple, or you can go Giants of History. We've answered two questions in Giants of History. We've got one left.
3: Giants of History. I'll go for that thing, sir.
0: Okay. Listen to this dramatic audio from 1938,
3: yeah.
0: And the issue is you've got to tell me who it is that's speaking and what their job was at the time.
4: That the settlement of the Czechoslovakian problem, which has now been achieved, is, in my view,

0: only the prelude to a larger settlement in which all Europe may find peace.
1: Stuart, who was that, and what was their job at the time?
2: I've got a metal block here. Just before World War II, the Prime Minister of England.
1: That's right.
2: And he died shortly after when Churchill took over, poor bugger.
1: Yeah.
2: And he came back, peace in our time.
1: That's right.
2: With man.
1: You got it all there. You got all the pieces of the puzzle. You just need to arrange it all. You've been there.
2: It's funny, you know, how your brain works or something doesn't work. Could you give me just about 30 seconds, Francis?
1: Oh, 30 please. Seconds is very... No, we try not to because it's
2: okay, mate, that's right. I'm not cheating. I'm blind, actually.
1: No worries.
2: I can't even cheat. There you go.
1: So I'll describe what it was. So it was he's returning from the Munich conference with Hitler.
2: Yeah.
1: After...
2: A piece of paper
1: in his hand. And you can see it on... Once again, if you want to see it, you know where to find it on our usual channels. You can see the dramatic footage of him getting off the airplane with a piece of paper in his hand and the crowd around him, and that speech he makes on the tarmac, clutching this piece of paper, which is signed by Hitler as a guarantee that there wouldn't be war. And of course, the great shame of all that was that the Brits had agreed to the partition of Czechoslovakia by the Germans and the Sudetenland, and of course, the Germans soon rolled in to take over all of Czechoslovakia and betray that agreement. But who was the Prime Minister?
2: Oh man, it's just really annoying. But it's also the name of an actor, I think, also the surname. But I just thought, well, it wasn't worth the paper it was written on, but
1: it wasn't in the end. No,
2: and he did die shortly after Churchill took over. He was very poor bugger.
1: Yeah, he was sick. He developed cancer.
2: I'm going to have to give a Miss Francis.
1: Mate.
2: I got Coley Moll, but I can't remember the Prime Minister.
1: Yeah, Coley Moll thankfully wasn't Prime Minister of Great Britain.
2: See you, Francis.
1: See you, mate. Let's speak with Vander on the road near Grafton. Hello, he's unloading his truck, but he's given us a call on 1300 800 222. Vander, g'day.
3: Oh, good morning, Francis.
1: Who was that person in that historic moment?
3: So you're talking about the Prime Minister who sort of precursed
1: Churchill? Yes,
3: Churchill. I've got no idea, mate. I just rang up for Coley Moll. You
1: know? Good on you, mate. Well, it's all good. What are you unloading this morning?
3: Oh, it's just bread, mate. There's oodles and oodles of bread. I come from a factory and come to a dizzy centre and, you know, leave it here.
1: Yep, important. People need their fresh bread. Good on you, buddy. Glad you're...
3: See you, mate. See you.
1: Let's speak to Trev in Surface Paradise here on ABC Radio Overnight. So, Trev, how are you going?
4: Oh, g'day. How are you?
1: I'm good. It's the Four Quiz. We're giants of history. We're asking the question... I'll play the audio again so that you can get a bit of a reminder. This is the moment, 1938, in the UK. You've got to tell me who it is that's saying these words.
0: That the settlement of the Czechoslovakian problem, which has now been achieved, is, in my view, only the prelude to a larger settlement in which all Europe may find peace.
1: So who's the famous and important person that said those fateful words in 1938?
4: My mother and father were both in World War II, and they really told me about this, what a silly thing it was. And I can't remember his first name, but it was Chamberlain.
1: I will say yes, we'll give you that. It was Neville Chamberlain, the Prime Minister of Great Britain.
4: Yeah.
1: He was, I guess, at the time accused of appeasing Hitler.
4: And, you know... The world hasn't changed much in 90 years, has it?
1: Oh, it's gone back all full circle. Definitely. All right, so you've got to choose another topic. You can do 1990, the year 1990, and you can also do TV classics, and we can drink to that. Nobody wants to have a drink with me this morning, I'm afraid.
4: Look, I'd like to do the drink thing, but, you know, there's so many drinks in the world and I just limit myself to scotch.
1: Fair enough. Well, do you want to have a go anyway? You might surprise yourself that you know the answer to it.
4: I'll trust your judgment.
1: Okay. Now, okay, I'll drink to that. Imagine you're poolside on holidays and you've ordered a drink. I can't imagine this for you, Trev, but you might have done this. Imagine you're at a pool having a holiday and you've ordered a drink that blends rum

0: Well, you might surprise me.
1: Look, I was at Airlie Beach once writing my book for a week near the pool, and I drank nothing but pina colada.
0: Ah, you did know. You did know. Listen to you pretending you didn't know. Were you listening to this song as well? The pina colada song?
1: Oh, I like tequila. It is the best karaoke song. You've only got to sing four words.
0: Well done. Two from two, Trev. And you've done very well with that pina colada. It's just a bit too... Anything that's got coke, it's got cream in it, can't do it.
1: Look, I don't know why I drank them. I'm normally a Scotch drinker, but sitting near the pool, I'm writing my book. Yeah. People call me Hemingway for the week I was like there.
0: I just had to fade that up a little bit for you, Trev.
1: Oh, thank you, Francis. And thank you for your whole career. It has been distinguished.
0: Oh, thank you, my friend. Now, you're still in the quiz here. You've got two from two, so you can go into the win bin. Eric's the only one in there at the moment. You've got to answer one more question.
1: No, I'm not going to beat Eric. Eric is a legend.
0: No, I think you're a chance. You've got to pick one more question. Do you want to do the year 1990, or we could do a TV classic for you?
1: Let's do TV classic.
0: Okay, TV classic it is for you. Now, this is one of these groundbreaking shows that occurred in 1990. And I remember as a kid, I was a kid. How old was I? I wasn't a kid anymore. I can't remember. I was 20. I was 20 years of age, and all my friends would come around and we'd have TV night and we'd come to watch this program because it had just started and everybody was talking about it. Have a listen to this. Have a listen to this little grab and tell me what show it was.
2: Lucy, this is Pete Martell. Lucy, put Harry on the horn.
3: Sheriff, it's Pete Martell up at the mill. I'm going to transfer to the phone on the table by the red chair. The red chair against the wall. The little table with the lamp on it. The lamp that we moved from the corner. The black phone, not the brown phone.
4: Morning, Pete. Harry.
2: She's

0: No, until they're wrapped in plastic. Twin Peaks.
1: Twin Peaks.
0: Is it David Lynch?
1: Yep, David Lynch.
0: My favorite producers. God, what a character. I don't know if you know Mulholland Drive, but Lynch is just...
1: And you could round out the four quiz for us today.
2: No worries. We'll go a drinks question.
1: Okay, drinks question it is. Here we are. This is. Do you like, are you familiar with your favourite cocktails? What do you enjoy drinking yourself?
2: I'm generally a beer and a scotch man.
1: Okay, well, if you're a beer man, have a listen to this next famous ad from the 1980s and tell me if you know which beer it's advertising.
3: You can get it riding. You can get it sliding. You can feel it coming on about four. You can get it doing nothing at all.
1: What was the beer that iconic ad was related to?
2: That'd be the VB.
1: It was Victoria Bitter. Well done, yes. And the great voice of John Mellion.
2: Yes.
1: Matter of fact, I've got it now. Well done. You've done that, and we've got one more question for you to answer. I'm just looking through here if we've got anything else to offer you. Yes, from the year 1990.

0: You just sort of hybridised John Howard and Paul Keating.
1: I think I might have done that.
0: In a political Godzilla that nobody ever really wanted to see. The hybrid of Keating and Howard would be something. Okay, last question. We're going back to I'll drink to that and to see if you can join Trev and Eric in the wind bin. You're standing in a cocktail bar. You've just ordered a drink that's named after one of New York's five boroughs. What have you ordered?
1: A Manhattan.
0: You have. You've ordered a Manhattan, a rye whiskey, vermouth, and bitters. Well done.
1: I've tried one, but yeah.
0: Very nice. All right, mate. Thank you, Kim. We're going to go to a track and come back in a sec, and we'll name the winner for today's four quiz. It's been a lot of fun, and we'll do it again tomorrow. Thanks to everybody who's texted through with their answers. Plenty of correct answers. Jeff in Coromel was right about Twin Peaks, as was Sandra in Perth, and Celia Phillips in Preston. They love Twin Peaks. Still a wonderful and weird show. The Log Lady. Remember The Log Lady? What was that about? I still don't know why she was in that show just carrying a log. And while Kyle MacLachlan ate those donuts, he loved his donuts. It was just brilliant in its weirdness. God bless you, David Lynch. ABC Radio Overnight. Soon.

0: The Fray, and you found me here on ABC Radio Overnights. And Eric, you're the winner of the quiz this week. You were first in and you nailed all three. So give us a call back and you'll get the fridge magnet. It is all yours on this occasion. And we'll do it again next week when I'm back on air with you on Monday morning.
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0: The Wiggles. The Mighty Wiggles, Australia's finest musical export ever, full stop. And their version of Tame Impala's Elephant, done for our friends at Triple J in their wonderful Like a Version series, where they invite bands in to cover their favourite songs. And that, my friends, is an act of genius to combine The Wiggles and Tame Impala. So I say hats off, Triple J. Francis Leach with you on this Thursday morning. TV freak Scott Goodings joins us here to talk telly regularly, and he's been good enough to get out of bed and do it again today. Hey, Scotty, how are you going?
1: Morning, Francis. I'm good.
0: Excellent. I've been able to sort of, for the first time in ages, get my head into some television series. And, you know, one of the great joys of streaming TV is that you can be paralysed by choice. That is definitely a thing.

0: But sometimes if you just randomly roll the dice, you land on something, you go, oh, I didn't know this existed, and it's great. And that's what happened with this series I've been watching called Gloria, which is a 2021 sort of Cold War spy drama from Portugal.
1: And, yeah, you got me into it. I've watched 1.5 episodes today, and it's pretty tense, isn't it?
0: It really is. What I love about it is, oh, there's lots of things I love about it, but most of the sort of Cold War material we get is either, you know, a US perspective or a British perspective on Cold War experience, very little from the Eastern Bloc perspective, but none from the perspective of a country like Portugal, which was sort of caught in the middle of the Cold War nexus, but it had its own thing going on at the time with its wars in its former colonies like Angola, and all of that sort of woven into this show.
1: Yeah, and you've got the main character's got a bit of PTSD happening from the Angolan war, and Gloria is the town in which it's set in, and what it's a bit of a base for American propaganda to send out messages and propaganda on the shortwave into the Iron Curtain, isn't it?
0: Yeah, so it's a bit like an extension of the Radio Free Europe. So they would they would sort of try to transmit messages and propaganda and to countermand against the sort of Soviet influence, but they have this long-going struggle because the Russians would always block the signal, jam the signal, so they're constantly chasing around a space on the frequency to be able to get their message into the Eastern Bloc. So that's part of what they're doing in this particular small Portuguese town where the facility is set, but there's a whole lot of other stuff going on there as well.
1: And you mentioned the sets. I mean, I love the sets and the clothes, the 60s and 70s, but also the town. I love the scene where two of the characters are up the top of the transmitter towers doing some repairs, and it's such a... It's a frightening thing to be up that high, but also it's just it really conveys the loneliness of being up there and the starkness of the town, and you realise what it is. It's a sort of military base in a way.
0: In a very small town in a sort of remote country part of Portugal, which is sort of very rural and in its way hadn't changed for a very long time. So it's got that sort of, you know, that pressure and that tension between the local rural community and this very intensely guarded spy satellite centre in the middle of nowhere. I recommend it. If you're a Cold War nut or a spy thriller reader, if you like Le Carre and that sort of stuff, this is a really nice find if you've got the streaming services.
1: I just thought about it too. One I've left off my list was ABC did a show a few years ago, set in Pine Gap,
0: See that. What was it called?
1: It was called Pine Gap. Yeah, but that's what it does remind me of, that setting. You know, out in the middle of nowhere, sort of almost desert, and just the buildings and transmitter towers, and that's it.
0: Yeah, and as you said, the set, the design, the clothing these guys wear, it's all so authentic. It doesn't look tacky at all. It's really quite compelling. So I recommend people go and have a look at it. It's called Gloria. It was made in 2021. I don't think there's been a second series. Maybe I haven't finished it yet, so I don't know if there's any need for a second series. It might be self-contained, which is nice too. Not everything has to have a sequel, does it, Scotty?
1: Now, and a beautiful coffee machine too.
0: Yes.
1: Where he goes to get his daily morning coffee.
0: Indeed. And the suits too. Like, they're very well dressed, these Portuguese workers. They look great.
1: Yeah.
0: So we're going to talk about some classic spy film TV choices today.
1: Yeah. Have you done much spy reading over the years, like Le Carre? And,
0: yeah, very much. A little bit too much. I came to Le Carre a little late, but I've read a lot of the George Smiley stuff since then, and, just love it. Absolutely love it.
1: So this is that's another angle we can go for. If you're a spy aficionado in terms of novels and literature, tell us about your adaptations and if you enjoyed them. Or I know Ikpres File, they did a TV version of that a few years ago, and it was a long way from the Michael Caine film of the 60s, and a long, long way from the book. They took a lot of license with it. So, yeah, I was a bit disappointed with that.
0: Well, let's keep it to TV, but give us a call, 1-300-800-222, 1-300-222 or 0437-774-774. Scott Gooding's a TV freak is with us, and we're talking spy TV and spy dramas, Cold War dramas on television. And maybe there were some great older ones too in the old black and white spy dramas of the 60s.

0: 1970s when the Cold War was at its peak. Love to hear from you. And there are some good ones around at the moment. I mean, the one that's the stellar turn at the moment in this day and age surely has to be Slow Horses. Jackson Lamb, Gary Oldman in that role, just, you know, inhabiting the character so much so that when he's out and about, you can almost smell him off your television.
1: You can. He's almost oafish, the Gary Oldman character, with his whiskey and his cigarettes.
0: So and his Chinese meals. He loves to go to that one Chinese cafe.
1: So the premise of that is, he heads an organisation called Slough House, hence a bit of a take, Slow Horses. And he runs a department of what reassigned, failed, disgraced MI5 agents based on the Mick Herron's books. And the other thing that grabs me is the opening theme.
0: Which is done by Mick Jagger. It's
1: Who was a fan of the Mick Herron books, and Daniel Pepinen, who was asked to do the theme, he got in contact with Mick, and Mick agreed and sings and writes the song with him. It's very sort of bluesy.
0: It's the best thing Mick's done for a while.
1: Yeah. See, that's TV brings out the best themes in people.
0: It does indeed. Greg's in Ride this morning. He's given us a call to talk to the TV freak. G'day, Greg. How are you going?
2: Well, thank you, Francis, and to your guest.
0: And which spy TV did you enjoy the most?
2: The Man from U.N.C.L.E.
0: I think you'd be a big fan of The Man from U.N.C.L.E., wouldn't you, Scott?
1: Yeah, definitely. If nothing for the... It was one of the first big shows in the 60s where merchandise really took hold of the show.
0: Have you got the merch, Scotty?
1: I've got a few annuals, and I know there was a Man from U.N.C.L.E. club where you used to be able to get rings. But yeah, what was of interest in terms of watching Man from U.N.C.L.E.?
0: What did you love about it, Greg?
2: Well, I liked the two main actors, Robert Vaughn and David McCallum. They bounced off each other. McCallum played a Russian agent, and Robert Vaughn was a super smooth, slick American spy, and they just gelled. And I like the idea that they were a secret organisation, United Network Command for Law and Enforcement, and they were opposed to Thrush, the technological hierarchy for the removal of undesirables.
0: See, that's the sort of detail that we appreciate on this program, Greg.
2: Yes. Well, I'm a spy nut from way back. Also, the Avengers with Emma Peel. And John Stewart.
0: Which show was that again, sorry?
2: The Avengers.
0: The Avengers, of course. Scotty, you'd be an Avengers aficionado too?
1: I was going to say, I love The Man from U.N.C.L.E. because in the middle of the Cold War, they linked up a Russian and American as allies. That was interesting. But The Avengers I love. John Steed was the agent, was very suave. He had his bowler hat, he had his suit umbrella. I think he was decked out by Pierre Cardin, actually. One of the first shows, you know, where they did a fashion deal. But it's very 60s, it's very pop art. It's got the fashion, the colour. And then you had Kathy Gale on a Blackman, as she used to dress like in the sort of leather outfits and do judo. And then you had Emma Peel, Mrs. Peel, Dinah Rigg came on and she was more miniskirts and judo. So it's very fashion, very colourful, very gaudy. And you're almost a bit silly and over the top.
0: Oh, well, and you can also get, I'm seeing here, Mick has found something for your collection of TV memorabilia. Scott and Greg, this could be of interest to you. The Man from U.N.C.L.E. lunchbox and the Man from U.N.C.L.E. thermos flask is out there on eBay if you want to pay money for it, Greg.
2: There are also books. There were novels, page and paperback, which I used to get.
0: And were they like cartoons? Were they like graphic novels or...?
2: No, they were just ordinary novels in a paperback format.
0: Oh, nice. I'll have to check.
2: On themes surrounding the show. I'm a set guy in 74, so they're right in my wheelhouse.
0: Good on you, mate. Good to talk to you. 1-300-800-222 is the number to call. SMS 0437-774-774. Greg in Fremantle wants to know what streaming service Gloria is on. It's on Netflix at the moment, mate. So go and check it out if you can. 1-300-800-222. Let's speak with Owen in Sydney. TV freak Scott Goodings is with us. Hello, Owen.
3: Well, good morning, Francis and Scott. Well, yes, I don't want to enter into the... I decided not to go with this one because I don't want to enter into the debate whether Hogan's Heroes is a spy thing, but the one I wanted to highlight was The Simpsons,

0: Do you remember the episode where Bart gets sent to Blanche as an exchange student, and they send someone to the US who's an Albanian spy called Adil?
1: That's right.
0: And Adil comes, and Homer takes a light to Adil and takes him to the nuclear facility, and Adil, he's busy showing him around, and Adil is taking pictures of the nuclear facility, and Homer jumps in front of the pictures because he thinks that Adil wants photos with him in it. And then at the end of the episode, he eventually gets exchanged to an American spy.
1: Oh, lovely. I forgot all about it. That's a good good remembrance of that one, Owen. Thank you very much. You remember that episode, don't you, Scott?
2: Yeah, we could all. This is where we could also jump around too. You also have spies in kids' shows, in cartoons, and even classic sitcoms.
1: Oh, definitely. Spies in cartoons, I'm right into that. Definitely. Give us a call. 1-300-800-222 is the number. 1-300-800-222 or SMS 0437-774-774. Scott Gooding's a TV freak, is with us. We're talking spy TV, Cold War classics, and they can be episodes of shows, they can be TV programs themselves, long-running series, or maybe a cartoon. Let us know which one that you loved at the time. There could be comedies as well. There's plenty of that going around too. But right now on ABC Radio, it's time for the latest news.
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6: ABC News with David Rollins. A spokesperson for Sir Keir Starmer says the British Prime Minister has full confidence in Health Secretary Wes Streeting amid mounting speculation that he'll trigger a leadership contest. Earlier, the pair met for just 17 minutes, with British media outlets reporting that Mr. Streeting could resign and challenge Sir Keir as soon as Thursday. Addressing the British Parliament following the King's traditional parliamentary opening speech, Sir Keir did not explicitly mention the leadership speculation.
7: This King's speech sets a different course, a more hopeful course, a course that sees the conflict in Iran, a war on two fronts, not as something to wring our hands about, but as an opportunity we must take to shape our country's future.
6: Analysts expect China to have the upper hand during high-level talks between US President Donald Trump and his Chinese counterpart Xi Jinping. Trump has arrived in Beijing with the focus largely on the two countries' trade relationship, following a tariff war at the end of last year. Graham Smith from the Department of Pacific Affairs at the Australian National University says the balance of power is tipped in Beijing's favour now.
8: There's been a lot of talk about China having the upper hand, and certainly the American wish list is a good deal longer than the Chinese wish list. In some ways, if you look at what the Americans are saying, they've done their best to downplay expectations of what this will deliver, but certainly just establishing the relationship is what both sides will mostly be focused on.
6: Gunshots have been heard in the Philippine Senate after security forces entered the building, with the incident appearing to be related to the International Criminal Court issuing an arrest warrant for a senator. Asia editor Karishma Vias has more on this story.
9: Former police chief Senator Ronald Della Rosa had called on supporters for help after the International Criminal Court unsealed an arrest warrant for him on Monday related to crimes against humanity during the country's brutal war on drugs. It is unclear who was responsible for the shooting at the Senate on Wednesday, where Della Rosa had sought refuge. Security forces had attempted to enter the building around the time of the shooting. Della Rosa was the main enforcer of ex-Philippine President Rodrigo Duterte during the drug war that led to thousands of deaths. He has denied involvement in illegal killings.
6: Prime Minister Anthony Albanese has evaded questions about whether his changes to negative gearing and capital gains tax are a broken promise. The tax tweaks were the centrepiece of Tuesday night's budget, geared around tackling intergenerational inequality, despite the Prime Minister repeatedly vowing he would not make changes to either before the federal election. Speaking to Sarah Ferguson on the ABC's 7:30 program last night, Mr. Albanese said the change of heart was necessary in order to make it easier for young Australians to buy their own home.
10: Are you not able to say that they were election

0: promises?
1: Well, we've changed our position, Sarah.
0: You won't say it.
1: Well, there were statements that were made and we've changed our position.
2: A suitable aircraft has been secured by the government to repatriate Australian and New Zealand passengers from the hantavirus-hit cruise ship MV Hondius. The government initially struggled to find a charter company and crew to complete the mission. The flight is expected to bring six passengers from the hantavirus-hit cruise ship to Perth by the end of the week. The Northern Territory government has vowed it won't remove the Aboriginal Child Placement Principle, despite its proposed bill erasing key components of the legislation. Courtney Barrett-Peters has more.
3: Currently, the Child Care Placement Principle stipulates First Nations children who cannot be placed with family should be settled with other Aboriginal people. But under proposed amendments, the Territory Government wants to remove this clause and no longer require Indigenous carers to be prioritised. Instead, their bill suggests First Nations children should be placed in homes in close proximity to their family and community to help maintain connection to their culture. The proposed changes are yet to be debated.
2: A body found in a nature reserve in remote New South Wales has been confirmed as that of triple murderer Julian Ingram. Justina Basta reports.
4: The remains have now been formally identified as 37-year-old Julian Ingram, who sparked a massive manhunt after shooting and killing three people, including his heavily pregnant ex-partner in Lake Cajeligo on January 22nd. His decomposed remains were found on Monday afternoon when the National Parks and Wildlife Service was alerted to reports of an abandoned vehicle at Round Hill Nature Reserve, located around 100 kilometres from the site of the shootings.
2: This is ABC News.
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1: Good morning. Hope you're well. 3:06 where I am. It's a big morning of music and fun here on ABC Radio overnight. It's 3:24 in South Australia and the Northern Territory and 1:06 in Western Australia. Scott Goodings, the TV freak, is with us. We're talking Spy TV. We're taking your calls and your SMS messages as well. 1-300-800-222 is the number to call, or you can send us a message 0437 774 774. 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

0: The Brothers Gibb, the Bee Gees on ABC Radio Overnights to Love Somebody. Scott Gooding's a TV freak is with us. We're talking spy TV. And Scott, Matt in Belden, WA has given us a call. G'day, Matt. How are you?
1: Good. How are you, Francis? How are you, Scott?
2: Good, Matt.
1: That's the way. Yeah, I'm just on my way home from work, so you've got to be good.
0: What have you been doing for work, Matt, to get you to home after midnight?
1: Bus driver. I just went and picked up some people from the airport and dropped them off at the hotel.
0: Oh, that's a great service to offer someone late at night.
1: Yeah.
0: Now, and what spy TV was your favourite?
1: I just seen it recently. It was on Netflix. It was called FUBAR.
0: Oh, tell us about it. What's the basic premise of this one?
1: Okay, well, it's basic premise. It stars Arnold Schwarzenegger, and he's a CIA agent, and it's about the interactions with him with the CIA and his family and his daughter.
0: Wow, okay. And is it relatively recent, Matt?
1: I think so, because he's looking obviously quite old, and he's thinking about retiring and that, and that's what it's all about, him retiring from the CIA and the story that goes along with it.
0: There you go. He's back in front of the camera. Didn't realise.
1: Yeah, it's two seasons. And he actually uses, in the show, a lot of the lines that he has in his show, like, you know, get to the chopper and I'll be back and things like that.
0: So he's sort of like he's hamming it up at his own expense.
1: Yeah. It's quite a bit funny and that when you hear those lines drop. But, not bad storylines either about him interacting with his daughter and his family.
0: Good one. Maddie, thank you. Cool. Scott, are you aware of Arnie being back in front of the camera in this one?

0: Yes, and it's pretty good. The other one I've just started watching recently is The Man in the High Castle.
1: Oh, wow. That blows your mind.
0: Yes, it's basically reversal of World War II. Basically, the Nazis won, and they've got counterintelligence, people in resistance, spies, trying to overthrow the Nazis.
1: It's an amazing series. It's a Philip K. Dick book, isn't it, Scott, that's been sort of made for television. It's a very complex sort of ideas in it about parallel universes and what-ifs. But and at times you've got to concentrate a bit hard to sort of get the gist of what's trying to go on there with the because aren't they, Greg? They're in pursuit of a particular tape which might reveal what the true history was, which has been masked.
0: Yes, exactly right. But it's also spies trying to overthrow the Nazis.
1: It's an amazing series. Yeah, it's great. Yeah. Did you enjoy it, Scott?
2: Yeah, I'm with you. Like that whole alternate universe. Yeah, I had to stop it occasionally and gather my thoughts again to sort of compare it to what happened, to what the book's telling us in that alternate universe and alternate historical events. But, yeah, I love the concept of it and I love the idea of it. I didn't make it through the whole four series, but I want to one day.
1: Greg, have you watched all four series yet?
0: I'm about halfway through the second series. I only started watching it on Friday.
1: Oh, wow. So, you're in binge mode.
0: Yes.
1: Fair enough. Why not?
0: All right, thanks, Francis.
1: Good on you, mate. Thanks for your call.
0: Thank you.
2: And 0 Hour, Francis, with De Niro on the small screen. What did you think?
1: There was something about it that didn't quite work for me. I found it a bit too hyper-dramatic. Did you like it?
2: I thought it was, your classic network TV show going back, 10, 20 years ago. And I did find it a bit cartoonish, and that's not a bad thing. And when I was watching it, I was channeling De Niro more in Meet the Fockers than Mean Streets and Taxi Driver. It was somewhere in the middle of that. But he was definitely this huge presence, and he had a great library and a great desk.
1: He had a great library and a great desk. He did. Yeah. Yes. Meet the Fockers is one of the all-times. Anyway, let's go to Trevor in Croydon Park. Hello, Trevor. Welcome to Overnights, and Scott Gooding's a TV freak, is talking spy TV with us.
3: Yes. Good morning, gentlemen. Well, it's not exactly specifically spy TV, but it's a recurring spy character.
1: Oh, yes.
3: In one of my favourite waste of a couple of hours a week, the Murdoch Mysteries, set in early 20th century Toronto, Canada, and where Detective Murdoch and his boss, Inspector Brackenreed, whenever the character appears as a trope, how they recognise him. Terence Myers, the agent of the keeping the interfering in any cases whenever and however he likes, in the interests of Canadian national security, like especially from south of the border.
1: Those naughty Canadians. I've not seen that, Scott. Have you watched Murdoch Mysteries?
2: Yeah, it sort of jumps all over the place in years. What I did like about it, what was the big Asian toy craze of a while ago, the furry little creatures. I can't remember what they were called, but Murdoch Mysteries had a while ago jumped in on that whole toy phenomena of and had a crime based around collecting the new toys, which I loved, trying to be very topical.
3: But Scott, you've never seen the Terence Myers character?
2: No, what's that one?
3: Well, he's the spy. He's the Canadian government spy who makes regular interfering appearances.
1: We'll have into the show. Good on you, Trev. We'll have to put that down and put it for homework. Scott's got to go away and find that now. Good of you to call. 1-300-800-222 to call. And we've got plenty of people texting through as well. Spy Force. Dave in Britannia says Spy Force was great with Jack Thompson and Peter Sumner. Scotty.
2: Yeah, that was like set in World War II. And I think the Peter Sumner character had a German background. The character had a German background, and they used to run missions out of Sydney up to Papua New Guinea to take on the Japanese under the cloak of... They were spies, really. They were spies going in there. Not really SAS officers, more actual spies.
1: Tom in Wollongong, I think, is a fan of Z-Force. Hi, Tom.
4: Yeah, I'd like to reinforce...

0: lost about the Nazis and the Axis powers.
1: Yep.
0: It's a book called The Nazi Mind, 12 warnings from history. And someone, Alexander Campbell, says everyone should read it.
1: Oh, well, I'll check it out, definitely, especially in these days. Thanks for your call, Tom. 1-300-800-222 is the number to call. And let's speak with Ross in Epping in Melbourne. We're talking Spy TV with Scott Goodings. Ross?
2: Hi, mine's very much of the Cold War era cartoon, Rocky and Bullwinkle.
1: Boris and Natasha.
2: That's it. And they also, there was an Australian comedy show, and Natasha used to say, "You're a very ugly man, Boris." I can't remember the name of that show.
1: Oh, was that when you're very unfortunate? Was that the Mark Downey?
3: Full frontal.
2: That was it, yeah.
1: Victor.
2: Yeah.
1: You're a very unfortunate man, Victor. And it was Peter Smart, was it? What was the actor's name, Scott?
3: Peter Moon.
1: Peter Smart. Yeah. Peter Moon, who was to play Victor.
2: And Rocky and Bullwinkle was a good laugh.
1: Definitely. Classic sort of Eastern European tropes for both those characters.
3: And they were spies from the fictitious land of Potsylvania. They had a very fascist leader called Fearless Leader. Lots of things around Boris trying to steal American rocket fuel secrets, but one of my favourite ever Boris plots in his work as a spy was they were going to try and eliminate all television and get rid of the antennas, because as we know, you get rid of TV and that's the big way you can control the masses, isn't it, if you don't have TV.
1: Must be protected at all times.
3: Yes.
1: I think Kane and Carlton is updating us on the furry toy craze.
3: Oh, furry toys, yeah.
1: Labubu,
3: yeah, yeah.
1: I can't believe you didn't collect those.
3: Me?
1: Yes.
3: Oh, aren't they mystery toys? Like, you can't sort of choose them. You get a box and you can't decide which one. So it's a bit like footy cards.
1: Exactly. They're the footy card of furry toys.
3: Yes.
1: That's how they're marketed to young people these days, Scott. 1-300-800-222. Let's speak to Linda in Maitland, who's with us here on ABC Radio Overnight. Hi, Linda.
4: Good morning. How are you?
1: I'm well. What's your favourite spy TV show?
4: Well, Riley, Ace of Spies, which was based on a true spy and set mainly early turn of the 20th century, around Russian Revolution, starring Sam Neill. Mainly I loved it because of Sam Neill, and it had exquisite theme music by Shostakovich.
1: But oh, really?
4: Sort of said... about 1985 or 6 that it was shown on ABC television.
1: That's a really good...
4: Odessa and all around that sort of area.
1: Yeah,
4: Balkans.
1: I'm looking it up now. Riley, Ace of Spies, 1983, a miniseries.
4: Yeah. Oh.
1: A Russian Jew who becomes one of the greatest spies ever to work for the British.
4: And what was his first name? I can't remember. I did read the biography of him anyway.
1: Sidney Riley.
4: Sidney, that's right, yes. But all set around the Balkans.
1: Oh, I've got to watch that. Thank you for that advice.
4: And another one of my work colleagues, when it came out again on like cable TV, she was... recording each episode week by week on video, so that's how long ago it was, but it's exquisite music. And also Spooks, which had a couple of... It was intriguing because it had no credits, and there were some new actors like Matthew McFadgen and Keely Hawes, who I think married each other, and Jenny Agutter. But you had to, you couldn't find out who the actors were because there were absolutely no credits on
1: it. That's strange, isn't it, Scott, to have no credits on it?
3: Yeah, and one of the things they did, Hermione Norris was in it as well, and Peter Firth was the head. He was the head, Sir Harry Pierce of Spooks, which were like an MI5 organisation, the Grid. The other thing about that show was they used to actually, it was quite realistic in that, you know, it was based around spies and agents, and they killed off a lot of the main characters. Sometimes it was a real surprise if you hadn't, you know, read what was coming up. So, that ran for 10 years and ran on the ABC too from England.
1: It did indeed. Scott Goodings is with us, a TV freak here on ABC Radio Overnight, talking spy TV. Philip is in Sydenham in Sydney.

0: Hello, Philippa. What's your favourite one?
1: Oh, hi. Thank you, Scott and Francis. Spooks was, I found really intriguing because it was more or less up to date at the time of screening of a British version of spy work. But what I loved was the soundtrack to it. So that when the vehicle was going through a tunnel, I remember on its way, I think there was some funeral of one of the spies that had passed. I can picture it now. Anyway, I found that intriguing because it was more up to date. However, my second absolute favourite, I do wish they'd rescreen it on ABC, is Operation Buffalo and the clash between the old British version of having our bombs Winton or somewhere in South Australia, I think, where they were trialling bombs.
0: Yeah, Woomera.
1: The clash between our Indigenous people, totally bereft, the British state of their command, the Australian actor, I cannot think of his name, but he was wonderful because I related so well to him, his wife, his children, and the little drug one that somehow got into it. But with the Australian version of what spy work was at that time.
0: What era was that, Philippa? When are we talking?
1: We're talking around about 1940.
0: Oh, okay, yeah.
1: So a costumes car, you know, the big big old car, American, this drug runner had in there full of guns in the boot. But wonderful.
0: Okay.
1: It was so well done. Now, the difference in that is why I can't relate to these Murdoch mysteries. When I see a guy with so much

0: paint on his face and everything's so perfect. It just puts me off. It's so pantomime.
1: A little bit too polished.
0: Exactly.
1: Mm. Yeah. Operation Buffalo, Scott. Thanks for that.
2: It was based around Maralinga in the 50s.
1: Yep.
2: The nuclear tests out there that the British did in South Australia. So there's a bit of dark comedy in it as well. That was, well, I think it was about... It's been 2020 it was on. I wonder if it's still on iView or not.
1: It might be still on iView, ABC yeah. iView. It's certainly on one of the streaming services, but it was made in 2020, as you said. So, I've checked that one out too, because we don't have enough of that Australian content in the spy game. I mean, we just haven't done that much stuff. 1-300-800-222. I mean, you might be able to tell me that I'm wrong, Scott. 1-300-800-222 to give us a call, Talk Spy TV. Brian is indignant. He sent us a message, Scott, before we go to a tune. Can't believe you got this far into this segment on Spy TV and haven't mentioned Get Smart.
2: Smart.
1: You're right. How did Brian apologise on behalf of a grateful nation? Thank you for telling us that we need to talk about Get Smart, because it is the greatest Spy TV ever. Scott.
2: Mel Brooks, yeah. Who was your favourite character?
1: Oh, Agent 13 in the postbox.
2: Yeah.
1: I always felt for Agent 13. Jaime, the robot.
2: Yeah. I like the guy in the bowling alley. He used to... The hiding thing, yeah. And look, and Siegfried as well.
1: Siegfried. I mean, you know, it was a period of time in the United States where it was a free hit of cultural stereotypes of Germans, because they did the same in Hogan's Heroes. Siegfried is the leader of chaos.
2: Yeah. And if you had a bit of a problem with suspension of belief and you're a bit younger, you'd come home and watch Get Smart in the afternoon and see Siegfried and see Bernie Capel, and then you'd turn on at night and see him playing a doctor on the Love Boat.
1: Now, that's a broad range of skills he's got going on.
2: he had to be smart to keep up with all the references.
1: My favourite episode of Get Smart is when Chaos tries to influence younger people with the use of rock and roll and psychedelic rock. Yeah. And they had a band that played a song called Kill, Kill, Kill, which was then recorded by Melbourne's very own Painters and Dockers, who had a hit with the song. What was the Sacred Cows the name of the band?
2: Sacred Cows, yeah, and Larry Storch from F Troop was was the groovy guru. And
1: groovy,
2: you know,
1: guru.
2: There's a whole lot of references on the first album of Hoodoo Guru's Stone Age Romeos. They've got a song, In the Echo Chamber.
1: Yes.
2: Because, you know, that's where Max and 99 were. They were in a big room, weren't they? And they were blasting them with that infernal rock and roll music. Yeah,
1: kill, kill, kill, thrill, thrill, thrill. Make a scene, bump off the dean.
2: Yeah, and that's another one from the same era, Mission Impossible. I've been watching repeats of that lately. It was based around IMF, Impossible Mission Force. A lot of episodes were about Iron Curtain governments, third world dictatorships, as Sam says. You know, some of the countries, fictitious countries, Santa Costa, Bosnia. So they were very careful not to use the proper country names. But the other thing they have in the episodes is they have a lot of episodes about student revolts, because it's set in the 1960s. Well, not so much student revolts, but more overseas governments trying to infiltrate student movements on American campuses to cause trouble in the American political system.
1: No.
2: So, that's worth watching as well, too. I mean, they're very earnest and serious episodes, but they're great to look at it as well, too, 60s. You like Gloria and the sets. You love the sets and colour of Mission Impossible.
1: Definitely. Scott Goodings is with this TV freak. 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
1: This is Overnights with Francis Leach.
0: Morning. Hope you're having a good one. 1-300-800-222 is the number to play, to give us a call. If you want to have a chat with Scott Goodings, our TV freak, we're talking Spy TV. You can also send us a message via text 0437 774 774. What's your favourite? A couple of texts coming in. Steve in Shell Harbour, Scott.

0: movies all the time on Channel 9?
1: I did, yes.
0: Yeah, so I think it was him cashing on that. The Prisoner was a really interesting one. John on Facebook mentions that about the British agent who tries to escape and try and get out of the agency he's working from. They gas him, kidnap him, imprison him in a village, give him a new name, Number Six. He's interrogated every day by this roster of administrators, all called Number Two, and also guarded by this automated, the whole village is guarded by this automated weather balloon called Rover, that if you try and escape, it bounces and bounces and bounces and will smother you. You know, this huge, huge weather balloon.
1: Sounds like something Elon Musk might have invented.
0: Yes, it's very weird, surreal show set in filmed in the Welsh town of Port Marion.
1: There you go. I might have to check that out. Another message on the SMS is from one of our listeners who's told us that Jerry Sheff, the legendary bass player in Elvis's band, was in the Sacred Cows in Get Smart.
0: That's right. Yeah. I'm hearing that one. Someone called in with that fact once.
1: Oh, what a claim to fame. Played with Elvis and Get Smart. There you go. Don's in Waverley in Melbourne. He's been hanging on very patiently. Hello, Don.
2: Hello, Francis. Good morning. Hello. Hey, Scott. How are you?
0: Hi. Good, thanks.
2: Yes, I'll mention two. Firstly, MASH. There's a spy episode there where Charles hires some help to be his little houseboy, and it's a North Korean spy, and he's writing home to his bosses saying what they do in the MASH unit and how efficient they are, but he can't explain the idiosyncrasies of the actions of various characters in the unit. I think it's called Dear Comrade. Another one there is the CIA agent, Colonel Flagg, who's just spy paranoid. And he says he's the wind and no one can see him.
1: Wow. Okay, I don't remember those episodes. I vaguely remember the episode about the Korean spy, though. I mean, MASH is still a benchmark TV series after all these years, isn't it, Scott?
0: Yeah, and I haven't seen those. I

0: overseas as deep cover spies and integrating them into communities for long periods of time. And there was an arrest about 15 years ago. A whole bunch of Washington families were rolled up by the CIA, which shocked everyone in their communities because you would never have guessed they were Russian spies. And this is basically that story with Kerry Russell and Matthew Rhys, the two...
1: 84 Olympics... Rambo, you know, very USA. And that's what I loved about watching this 30 years later, thinking there would have been people in that whole era that were chanting US, USA, who would have been watching a show 30 years later, set in that same era, cheering for Russians. Because they were very sympathetic characters.
0: Well, that's it. It's that beautiful thing. It's one of those great elements of really great TV, a bit like Mystery in Between, where you actually feel sympathy for the character and you fall in love with the family, like you do with Mr. in Between. And then they'll do something incredibly violent and brutal and shock you. But then you sort of like settle back into your comfort with them.
1: And I can't hear Tusk by Fleetwood Mac ever again without there was the opening in one of the opening episodes when they had to the Jennings had to capture the KGB defector who defected to USA, and there was this little montage about 3 minutes of them tracking him down to Tusk. So I love that.
0: It's a great series. It's probably in my top three. And just a little side note for me. So I was working in Moscow in 2018. I spent a lot of time there. And I was searching for that scene, the final scene where they're standing over on a pathway that overlooks the city of Moscow back towards the Olympic Stadium. And I thought I couldn't find it. And then on the final day, I had to film a piece.

0: He does play Hunt, doesn't he? Woody Harrelson. And,
1: Woody Harrelson, yeah.
0: As an absolute lunatic character in that show. Fabulous. The other one that I want to mention is Deutschland 83, because we don't get many European spy shows about the Cold War. And this one is set in East Germany and West Germany. It's about a young East German soldier who gets basically, you know, dragooned into becoming part of the Stasi. And his role is to infiltrate West Germany to find out what was going on in a real-life US and NATO war game, which almost brought the world to the brink of nuclear war, called Operation Able Archer. Now, that was a real thing in 1983, and the Russians were convinced that the American and NATO movements and war games around Operation Able Archer was the pretext to start a nuclear war. So this is based on the fact about that operation, and he sort of infiltrated a family in West Germany, and it's fantastic. And it's got great Euro disco German music too.
1: Yeah. Oh, what, electro?
0: Yes.
1: Yeah, excellent.
0: Deutschland 83.
1: I was just going to jump a bit the other way, and Carolyn on Facebook mentioned an episode which I'd totally forgotten about in the Brady Bunch.
0: There's a spy in the Brady Bunch.
1: Well, it was the last few episodes when they'd introduced Oliver, and I totally forgot about this till I read it up. And I remember, so Mike is visited by an FBI agent at his house because he's going to get clearance to do a government project, right? And Bobby and Oliver see this. Meanwhile, Sam's been really secretive, and he's got these plans to possibly propose to Alice and expand his shop. But somehow Oliver and Bobby see him talking to his Russian landlord, Mr. Gronsky, and immediately think that Sam and the landlord, Sam's landlord, are Russian spies.
0: Sam, so they lock him in the meat locker. Russian spy?
1: So they lock him in the meat locker, and Mike has the freedom. The other one is, I totally forgot about this too, Suzanne Jane on Facebook mentioned Mr. Ed. It went totally weird again in the last series, probably on the back of Mission Impossible, A Man from U.N.C.L.E., let's get that spy element in. And Mr. Ed became 007, not 007. And he was, you know, using Morse code. And there's these four episodes.
0: So he's doing Morse code with his clopping. Like, what?
1: There's these four episodes when him and Wilbur become these spies for the SIA, Secret Intelligence Agency. You know, they're searching for microfilm in a lot of racial stereotypes, and they're, you know, searching for radio transmitters in Chinese restaurants and foreign spies. And there's not just one episode. This goes on for four. I was thinking they might have been thinking a spin-off.
0: The spy horse. David in Holden Hill in Adelaide. Hello, David.
2: Hello, mate.
0: Have you got a favourite spy TV show?
2: Well, I've got a couple here. One's not really a spy show, but we'll go with it anyway. Foyle's War was a good one.
0: Yes, he's always tracking down infiltrators, isn't he?
2: Yeah, it was a great show, man. Great show. Still on. And the other one I thought up was Failsafe, which was the Americans had got the inclination that the Germans that the Russians had fired the first strike in the
0: Let's ask Scott if he knows that one. Failsafe.
1: No, I don't. No, I'm just writing it down.
2: What happens is the Americans panic and they send over their fighters over Moscow.
0: Oh, is it a movie, David?
2: Yeah, it's a movie, yeah.
0: Yeah, it's a movie, okay. Well, fair enough. Well, we're sort of like sticking to the TV thing here, but there are plenty of great spy movies too. But thank you for your call. Look, Scotty, we've got to get going pretty soon. Is there some other ones that we could check out that we The Night Manager we haven't mentioned with Hugh Laurie?
1: Le Carre, and Tom Hiddleston. That's where his ex-military guy becomes manager of a Cairo hotel and has to become friends and infiltrate the arms dealer, Roper, and his world. Thinking of just an Australian one, there was Secrets in the 90s where they were recruiting uni students to form an ASIO-like organisation, one of Rachel Griffiths' first roles. But John mentions Hunter, the 1967 series with Tony Ward and Jared Kennedy. So there were two organisations pitted against each other, and Jared Kennedy plays Krag, who ends up switching sides and defects to the West because he's from the East. But I just thought, you know that era of the 60s and Point of View and Bob Santa Maria? The name of the organisation...

0: organisation that Craig worked for.
1: The National Civic Council?
0: Was CUCW, close. The Council for Unification of the Communist World. So it doesn't quite have the sort of comic overtones of Thrush and Man from U.N.C.L.E., but it's a very earnest title. And there's a few episodes of Hunter you can see on YouTube. So yeah, we were trying to do a serious spy show in the late 60s.
1: Oh, check that out too. Good on you, Scott. Love the conversation. Let's do it again soon.
0: No worries, Francis. See ya.
1: Scott Gooding's TV Freak talking spy TV with us here on ABC Radio Overnights. Thanks for the SMSs coming through as well. Deutschland 86 and Deutschland 89. So there was a follow-up series as well. I love those episodes. So I'm going to go back and check those out as well. It's 4:15 where I am in Melbourne and around the country. Hope you're having a good morning, whatever you're doing. Check the time for you. In Adelaide, it's 3:15 in the territory as well. And in Perth, it's 2:15. In a moment, Dr. Mark Alain Woodison is with us. He's going to talk to us about the issue around those diseases which transmit from animals to humans and the danger that they pose. We know about the hantavirus, which has been a big story in recent times with that cruise ship, which was such a thing. So we'll find out whether that's more prevalent now and what it means to the future health of us all.

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3: This is Overnights with Francis Leach.
0: One new story that's been dominating the headlines in recent weeks is the cruise ship that has been unable to dock into port because of an outbreak of hantavirus, which has claimed the lives of a number of people, but also has once again put the spotlight on those diseases which can be transmitted from animals to humans and the dangers that it poses, the hantavirus from rodents to humans in this case. Dr. Mark-Alain Woodison is the lead when it comes to the high-threat pathogen team at the World Health Organization. So there is nobody else in the world who knows more about the threat of what is known as zootonics than Dr. Woodison, and he joins us here on ABC Radio Overnights today. Hello, Doctor. How are you?
4: Hi there. Very good, thanks. Thanks for having me on, Francis.
0: So zootonics, just the idea, can you just give our audience an basic understanding of what that is and why it's important?
4: I'm sorry, hantavirus. Why?
0: Oh, no, zootonics, the idea of zootonics.
4: And I beg your pardon. So zootonic diseases are diseases that are basically carried in animals, often asymptomatically, and then we get them. And then because we're not used to them, sometimes they can be quite severe, particularly for the viruses.
0: And how often does this happen? Is it a regular occurrence, or is it a sort of an outlier that a disease that another animal will carry will actually jump the species and become an issue for humans?
4: No, I think that it happens all the time. I mean, I think there's three things to think about here. One is that we hear about the very high-profile ones that are cause pandemics. So we talk about avian flu, for instance. The next flu pandemic, that would be from birds, where these viruses, flu viruses, circulate quite happily among many waterfowl in particular. Then occasionally they spill over and they cause this huge pandemic because we're not used to these viruses. So that's one type. The other type is the stuff that happens day to day. And these are because you don't cook your hamburgers right, because there's bacteria in the beef. And then you've got other ones that we don't really know that much about, which are we as humans are actually sitting in a super bacteria that surround us all the time. And we probably get a lot of these little infections from the environment all the time without realizing them.
0: The hantavirus is the one that's been in the news. Can you tell us about that particular disease?
4: Yeah, so hantavirus was first discovered in the early 70s in Korea, in fact, near the Han-Tan River during the Korean War. And it was causing this febrile illness. And these viruses were called the old world hantaviruses. Then they discovered in 1993 a similar type of virus, hantaviruses, in the Americas. And that's the virus type of virus that's infected the people on the cruise ship. And it's a virus that spreads, that is carried asymptomatically, causes no illness, in a range of different species of rats in the Americas. Each hantavirus has its own species, and there's one particular species with one particular rat that somehow caused this outbreak.
0: Do we know, do the people who were infected, do they have to have contact with the rodent itself or be bitten? How is it transmitted?
4: Yeah, so a variety of different ways. So we think that the virus was probably brought on by people who had been bird watchers who'd been out in Argentina, and they could have either been bitten or scratched. So you'd remember that. I think more likely that it can also be in the feces and the urine that can be dried. So if you go to a place where rats have been, or many rats have been, a nest of rats, and somehow dust is kicked up and aerosolized, then you can get the virus just by kind of breathing it in, and then you get infected.
0: And then human-to-human transmission, how has that happened? And does that differ for different zootonic viruses, or is there a similar pathway?
4: No, I mean, every virus has its own thing when it comes to human-to-human. Sometimes it works very well, sometimes less so. In the case of hantavirus, I think it's important for your listeners to appreciate that there's nothing unusual in this cruise ship. Hantaviruses, these particular hantaviruses, don't spread very easily, in fact. Not like, for instance, you hear about gastroenteritis on cruise ships, where you get huge outbreaks of viral gastroenteritis.

0: it spreads easily. Here, I mean, unfortunately, there are some cases. We've got almost a dozen of cases, but it's still a lot of people on that ship. It's only 10% of the people. So it's not spreading very quickly, and it spreads probably by droplet from speaking too loud to another person, something like that.
1: In close quarters on a cruise ship, that's what's going to happen. Dr. Mark Alain Whittison is with us. He's the lead when it comes to the high threat of pathogens team at the World Health Organization. We're very lucky to have him on ABC Radio overnight. Dr. Whittison, is this more prevalent now? We're seeing more of these animal-to-human diseases being transmitted? And is it as a consequence of our growing proximity to our livestock and the like?
0: Yeah, I mean, there's several kind of ecological and environmental trends which are concerning to us. One is climate change, for instance. So some of these viruses, like West Nile virus, which is in birds again, is a virus that's spread by mosquitoes. And as the climate warms, then we expect to see these mosquitoes spread and therefore to be exposed to populations who didn't used to have these bird viruses through mosquitoes start to get them because the mosquito can start to spread. So that's one way that we're concerned. Deforestation kind of kicks species out of their natural habitat. It disrupts ecologies, and you get species that start to go to places where they don't normally go, sometimes human habitations. We've seen that with a virus called Nipah virus, which was the basis of the film with Dustin Hoffman, called Outbreak. And that's because the fruit bats were displaced from their natural habitat, so then they come into contact with people. And then we've got other trends, like, for instance, urbanization. When people live in cities, they don't farm animals generally, so they have to have meat. And where do they get meat from? From usually kind of factory farm around the urban area. And that usually uses quite a lot of antimicrobial drugs to make sure that the animal's healthy, and that causes antimicrobial resistance. So there are a bunch of things that are happening that are making us concerned that these viruses are going to affect us more and more.
1: Dr. Whittison, ahead of the coronavirus outbreak and pandemic that occurred in 2020 and beyond, we learned a lot of lessons, hopefully, from that experience, which is also believed to have been still, there is a debate around it, but started from a wet market contact, which created the pandemic. Are we better prepared now and from the lessons we learned from that outbreak, or we still got a lot of catching up to do?
0: I think a bit of both, to be honest. I think we are better prepared. Each time there's an outbreak or a pandemic, and there was one, we just obviously the coronavirus, there was also one in 2009 on flu, people sometimes forget. But we always learn something better about collaboration between countries and global collaboration, because that's what it takes to get these pandemics under control. So in that sense, each time we get better at collaborating, but we're still not very good at it.
1: And of course, the situation with the Center for Disease Control in the United States doesn't make that easy. With the Americans seemingly walking back from their preeminent role in dealing with major viruses and disease.
0: Right. I mean, I think the fact that the US CDC is now, for a variety of reasons, in this hantavirus outbreak, for instance, taking a bit more of a back seat than they would normally be. And I used to work at the US CDC, so I know the people involved. They're excellent, but they're not able to step forward. So yes, that does start to fray the collaboration, the global collaboration, which has been tremendous during this hantavirus outbreak, by the way. But there are signs that things are getting better. We have the pandemic treaty that the WHO has passed, which we're member states of WHO, the World Health Organization, have been working on, which means that there's a much stricter rule book of how countries should be able to collaborate better when you have these threats to humankind, really.
1: Good to talk to you, Dr. Whittison. We really appreciate you being able to give us some of your time this morning.
0: Not at all. Glad I can join.
1: Dr. Mark Alain Whittison, leader of the high threat pathogens team at the World Health Organization, talking to us about the threat of zoonotic disease, the transmission of disease from animals to human beings. And we've seen a slew of events like that in recent years, and more recently with the hantavirus outbreak on that cruise ship, which has taken its toll on a number of people. Francis Leach with you here on this Thursday morning. Hope you're having a good one wherever you are around the country. I'll be with you for another couple of hours, sitting in for Trevor Chappell, who's taking a couple of weeks' break and hopefully enjoying a long and very, very enjoyable sleep in. But right now, it's time for the latest from the ABC Newsroom.
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2: You know who to trust.
4: Yeah, I've met some of the old fellas in the pub, and there's just so much good in a small community.
2: ABC Sunshine Coast.

0: this is ABC News with David Rowlands. The state opening of the British Parliament, led by a speech from King Charles, has been overshadowed by speculation about the position of Prime Minister Keir Starmer. Sir Keir is reportedly set to face a leadership challenge from his health secretary, Wes Streeting, in the coming days. It comes after poor local election results last week, in which the Labor Party lost over 1,000 local government seats. The Prime Minister was still able to make light of the situation in the Parliament in response to remarks from the leader of the Conservative Party.
1: Let me also thank the Leader of the Opposition for the usual warm and generous nature of her contribution. In difficult days, her input is always a ray of sunshine.
0: Philippine President Ferdinand Marcos Jr. has called for calm after gunshots were fired in the country's Senate. It's still not known who fired the shots or why, but they did come after a senator charged with war crimes had urged people to mobilise in order to prevent his arrest and handover to the International Criminal Court. Senator Ronald De La Rosa is charged over his role during former President Rodrigo Duterte's war on drugs, with the ICC issuing an arrest warrant. However, President Marcos says his government had not moved to arrest the senator, who was commonly known as Bato.
2: There were no instructions from anyone to apprehend Senator Bato. What happened was I told the National Bureau of Investigation that when the Supreme Court resolution went out, I told them to leave the area and they complied.
0: A parliamentary inquiry chaired by Greens Senator Sarah Hanson-Young has been established to look into the environmental, economic and social impacts of artificial intelligence data centres. The inquiry will examine their energy and water consumption, community concerns about the rapid expansion of AI infrastructure and the regulations governing the industry. Senator Hanson-Young says the inquiry will provide much-needed scrutiny about the sector and deals to lure AI companies to Australia. Youth advocates say the federal government must urgently increase financial support payments for young Australians. This year's budget has a range of measures designed to ease pressure on the housing market, including an overhaul of the rules for negative gearing and the capital gains tax exemption. The CEO of Anglicare Victoria, Paul McDonald, says many young people can't afford to rent a home.
3: Young people on youth allowance, young adults on JobSeeker cannot access an affordable option in the private rental market. The issue about the youth allowance is below the JobSeeker allowance, literally hundreds of dollars below the poverty line.
0: An embattled community health organisation servicing Melbourne's inner north says it's working through operational changes in order to secure its long-term future, amid fears it could close. Last week, CoHealth was given a lifeline by the federal government, which pledged up to $1.5 million to keep GP services at Collingwood, Fitzroy and Kensington open for 12 months, subject to an independent review. Chief Executive of CoHealth, Nicole Bartholomews, says there will be changes to management as part of the review's report, which hasn't been made public.
4: So changes in board, changes in management, those changes are already occurring. It's not a CoHealth report. It was commissioned by the federal and state government. It's absolutely their decision if they want to release it.
0: The man who paid for the assassination of Nick Martin in Perth South has been sentenced to more than 30 years in jail. David Webber reports.
5: David James Pye paid for the shooting of Nick Martin at the Motorplex at Kwinana in December 2020. Pye had him killed due to a dispute over how the rebels' bikie gang was being managed. The man who carried out the shooting gave evidence against Pye during his trial. Pye has now been sentenced to life with a minimum of 34 years. The 43-year-old was sentenced for several other crimes and those terms will be served concurrently. Speaking outside court, Pye's lawyer Paul Holmes said his client's convictions would be appealed.
0: And the Princess of Wales has visited the Italian city of Reggio Emilia on her first official overseas trip since undergoing cancer treatment. Hundreds of people gathered to meet Kate in and around the city's main square, which is framed by medieval and Renaissance buildings. Some waved Union Jacks, while others held a banner reading, "Ciao, Kate." Kate, the wife of Prince William, is on a two-day visit as part of her work focusing on childhood development. ABC News.
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9: That's right. 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Francis Leach in for Trevor Chappell for the next couple of weeks. It's 6 minutes past four, 24 to four in South Australia and the Northern Territory, and six past two in the West. Anything that you'd like to talk about this morning, for instance, we just heard about the dangers of going on a cruise. Are you a cruiser? Do you like going on cruises, or do the health implications of being caught on a boat with a lot of sick people, does that warn you off? Is that something you go, I don't think so. I don't think I'm going to be doing that. Give us a call, 1300 800 222 or 0437 774 774. Any other story that you want to talk about, we're here for you here on ABC Radio Overnights. Maybe you could take a cruise with Dragon to the Caribbean, maybe. Sometime in April.

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1: Oh, your SMSs as well. 0437 774 774. Love to chat to you. Bill's in Flemington this morning in Melbourne. Hello, Bill.
2: G'day, Francis. I was going to tell you on Saturday, it's St. Brendan's feast day. And do you know all about St. Brendan? He came from Kerry.
1: Yes, he did. He was one of the Irish navigators, wasn't he? One of the apostles, the 12 apostles of Ireland, and was famous for his voyages. And, yeah, I do know a little bit about St. Brendan's. My dad went to St. Brendan's school in Flemington.
2: Oh, really?
1: Yes.
2: Well, they have a big celebration on the weekend. And they recreated his voyage. He went to America, and they all said it was a myth. And this fellow, Tim Severin, actually built the boat the way Brendan, you know, with a curragh, with a leather. And they recreated the voyage. If you go onto YouTube, you can see when they recreated the voyage and proved it could be done.
1: So has it been, is it contentious that St. Brendan was actually able to navigate his way to the east coast of the United States? Is it still an issue that gets discussed and debated?
2: Well, yeah, but they did recreate the voyage, and Columbus apparently used his manuscript. And, yeah, it's all you know, pretty validated, yeah. If you go onto YouTube, you can see the voyage. It's called the Brendan Voyage.
1: And how is St. Brendan's Day celebrated?
2: They have a big thing at St. Brendan's School in Flemington. And actually, it's got 16 different nationalities of people at that school. It's a very multicultural school.
1: Yes, I must go down one day because Dad's no longer with us, but he did go to St. Brendan's as a child. So it's a part of my family history, Bill.

0: small in the budget, and it doesn't matter what political party you've follow, our health covers all political spectrums, and that is in the budget for all people over 75. The RSV flu vaccination is now free, and previously that cost, if you went with a script to the pharmacy to get the vaccine, it was between $300 and $350.
1: So that's now free, which you talk about respiratory virus, is that what it is?
0: It's the R for Robert, S for Sam, V for Victory, the RSV flu, which is a horrible flu. It was previously only available to pregnant women and babies free. Now it's free to everybody over 75, and it's free to First Nations people over 60. So it's, you know, I mean, you could easily skip it. It was about three lines in the budget. You could easily miss it.
1: And well, thank you for bringing it to our attention. That's really, really important. It's like talking with older people around the shingles vaccine, because if you ever have shingles, I haven't, but my wife has. It is awful. It is extremely painful. And now if you're under 60, I think you pay upwards of $600 for a shingles vaccine. But if you're over 60, you can get it for nothing. And I could not recommend it more highly, seeing what my wife went through with shingles. So if you don't know about that, definitely get that one as well, Jennifer.
0: Yes, well, with winter coming on and the RSV vaccine, that virus is just awful, really bad. And I just think everybody should ring their GP, get their name down for the next flu session, and get the RSV vaccination now that it's free. They don't have to pay $300 or $350 because it's a horrible, horrible flu.
1: Thanks,
0: and
1: mate.
0: I just wanted everybody to know that, who's over 75, and the First Nations people who are over 60.
1: Good on you, Jennifer. Thanks for bringing that to our attention. Really appreciate it. Have a good morning. Hello, Kim, somewhere in country New South Wales. How are you?
2: Good, thank you. I've actually crossed two paths listening to you this morning. Cruising-wise, my great-grandfather got a free cruise out to here, to Australia.
1: Yes, where from?
2: As England, as a convict.
1: No.
2: It's free. I don't know if you enjoyed it very much.
1: No.
2: And I am over 75, so I've crossed two. But the reason I rang is the housing, diabolical housing situation.
1: Yes.
2: And three things I think they could do, which they won't implement. Firstly, no foreign investment in domestic real estate is permitted. Right.
1: Yep, that's your policy, Kim. What's point number two?
2: Point number two is the zoning in rural country towns. I know for a fact there's at least six houses in this town which are given over to businesses, which could be quite easily were builders' houses. So they, instead of having residential areas being built, they need industrial areas to be built.
1: Yep, okay.
2: It could be a lot quicker, a lot easier, and a lot cheaper.
1: Planning is a massive issue. It's one of the great bottlenecks, not just in regional areas, but in urban areas as well, to get city councils to agree to new builds, particularly in infill sites, so green infill sites within council areas in urban environments. It's very difficult to free that land up, and that's one of the reasons why we have such a slow...
2: Is anyone going to tell me we haven't got any land in Australia?
1: Oh, we've got the land, but the idea also is the problem is that if we continue to just grow our footprint, our urban footprint, and just build out and out and out, you just continue to create greater problems when it comes to providing infrastructure and support and services to connect people.
2: Now that we can go off the grid with regards to sewage, electricity, power, etc. There's no reason they can't build satellite towns completely off the grid.
1: Well, it would be good if we were able to increase the sort of the population of our regional centres so that it takes the pressures off the big urban centres. Good on you, Kim. Got a few more calls coming through, so we're going to take Sam in Thomastown this morning on the open line. Hello, Sam.
3: Yeah, good morning, Francis. You know how you mentioned you came from Broadmeadows back in the old days.
1: Yeah.
3: I wondered whether
1: in Melbourne?
3: Did you follow the local footy team in Northern Metro called the Broadie Bandits?
1: No, I played for the West Meadows Football Club and the Jacana Football Clubs. They're the two clubs that I played for before I went off to play football at St Bernard's and then in Sydney.
3: Right, yeah, because Jacana, Chris Johnson and Scotty Wine came from there. Was Bruce Doole too?
1: Bruce Doole was and Rod Austin, another one.
3: Rod Austin, yeah.
1: Jose Ramiro.
3: Too. Jose Ramiro.

0: Dane Swan and Corey McKernan were graduates of the West Meadows Footy Club and a few others as well along the way.
1: Yeah, because I played for the Fitzroy Stars, right?
0: Yes, and I remember playing against the Fitzroy Stars.
1: Right. Anyway, this is back in the day, 77. We played against Collingwood Districts, right? On neutral turf, Eddie's turf, your turf over there, right? So we're a long way from the city. And we won the grand final by, I think, 5 points. And Lionel Rose was the trainer, right?
0: Legend.
1: Because I had renounced myself because I got injured and I was in an accident. And he gave me a rub down before the game, and I come in on after half time. And we won the game, Francis, and the players, as gratitude, we got 10 dozen cans each, right? And we went back to the Fitzroy Footy Ground, right?
0: Had the night of your life?
1: Because it was an integrated side, right? Because with the Indigenous, and we were there from originally in the days in YCW.
0: Yeah.
1: Like, you know, Father Jacoby.
0: Yep.
1: Yeah, he was like an apprentice rookie out of the seminary, right? And he came to Fitzroy. And right, and we had the priest who was our coach, who were 2 years in YCW, right? And then from there was a half dozen players came from Northcote, and Chrissy Johnson's dad was one of those.
0: Oh, what a great team, Sam. Matt, we'll have to tell that story to me in full another time because we've got to get on with our next guest. But, yes, I remember playing against the Fitzroy Stars, a great football team, a community football club out of Fitzroy in Melbourne. And the old Broadie Bandits in their brown jumpers were a scary sight, that's for sure. It's ABC Radio Overnights. In a moment, we'll talk tech with Matthew Dickerson, host of the Tech Talk podcast.

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0: Coming up in a moment, we're going to catch up with Matthew Dixon, host of the Tech Talk podcast, and take your calls at all things technology. 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
0: Francis Leach here, and it's time to say good morning to Matthew Dickerson, host of the Tech Talk podcast. How are you, Matthew?
3: Francis, good to meet you. I haven't met you before. I haven't been on air with you before, so good to meet you.
0: Yeah, you too. I love talking a bit of tech. It's an interesting time to be talking tech too, because I just heard in the news that Green Senator Sarah Hanson-Young is having an inquiry into tech data centres and their environmental impact. Now, this is becoming a bigger and bigger story, isn't it, around the sort of energy required to get these data centres up and running and their geographic footprint as well, where they should be and what their environmental impact is. And well, the tech sector, are they keenly aware of it? Is it an issue going on in a discussion, say, in your podcast on this issue?
3: Yeah, there's a whole range of things that are happening with data centres. And probably the big driver at the moment, Francis, is the fact that we've got AI and so many things are happening with AI. But AI is lovely when we pick up our phone or jump on our computer and just ask a simple question, which you think is not much happening. But one particular company, for example, says they get approximately 29,000 requests per second. So that's got to be processed somewhere. That's got to have some serious computer power somewhere to process that. And of course, that's in data centers. So they are absolutely exploding around the world. And there's a whole range of things happening. But there's a fascinating thing that's proposed to try and solve two of the major problems that we've got with data centers. And that is taking data centers off the land and putting them on the ocean. Now, two of the big things that happen with a data center that we have to be aware of is, one, they need power. So that's a big thing. We know we've got this whole transition that's happening across the world from coal-fired power across to other forms of power. And then the second problem we've got is that data centers need typically a lot of water. And you kind of think, well, that doesn't make sense because you've got a bunch of computers in there. You don't really want a bunch of water in there as well, but we need water for cooling those data centers. So there's a huge amount of heat generated, lots of computers packed into a small amount of space. So one solution proposed by a startup over in the US is to take the data center and put them offshore, which you just think, what are we doing here? Putting a data center out in the ocean. But the first thing that does for us is allows the water that's in the ocean to be circulating around that data center to help with that cooling. So that takes care of that part. But the second part that I find absolutely fascinating is that they're talking about having the data center on a stalk, if you like, that connects it physically from the data center down to the ocean floor. But that stalk has got a hollow vertical tube. And so tidal movements through that are going to be used with some turbines inside that stalk. And those tidal movements will be enough to generate power to actually power the entire data center. So it's just fascinating, I think, how humans sometimes come up with the various solutions. The one problem there is that when you need to touch your server, and you try and keep data centers so that technicians visit them very rarely. You don't want a data center that's got people in there all the time. But it's just a bit harder, I think, when you're 5 or 10 kilometres offshore to just go and get a technician to just duck in and fix up a failed hard drive or a failed server. It's a bit different when it's around the corner and you can get in through some high security as opposed to get in a boat and go out to that data center and make some changes there.
0: It sounds futuristic. It sounds like that film, that Kevin Costner film, Waterworld, yeah. Like we're moving offshore. Just for people who don't understand how data centers work, basically, is it, in a very basic way, is it just a huge conglomeration of hard drives that are processing enormous amounts of information in conjunction with each other? So a critical mass of hard drives dealing with all these data requests. Is that what it is?
3: Essentially, a data center is exactly as you say, just a huge number of computers. And you might have seen in the movies at some stage, someone walks in, usually the bad guy that walks into some room that's full of flashing lights. And so you'll typically have racks. Those racks typically are what's called 42 RU, so 42 units high, and often servers are typically one unit high. So you might have 42 servers in one rack, and then you might see a number of racks. There might be 10, 15, 20 racks in one row and then another row that backs into that. Obviously, data centers, different configurations, but there are a whole range of different ways you can do that. But that's what you're doing. You're talking about servers, high-end servers that are spinning with hard

0: drives in there at high revolutions, a lot of heat being generated, the processors in there are generating heat. But all of those servers make up a range of services that we all use. So if we go and use a cloud service of any description, that's got to live somewhere. Or an organisation might have their servers for their server centre not sitting in a room in their physical business anymore. It might be sitting in a data centre somewhere. And we don't really care where it is, but it still has to live somewhere. So all of those servers sitting there in one location generates heat, generates huge power consumption. You can imagine the power that one server might consume, then multiply that by thousands of servers in that one small location. They often need their own substation or transformer just for the data center itself.
1: It really is a huge operation. I know there are conversations in urban areas where data centers are being set up where people are not too keen to have them. I know where we are broadcasting from, out of Melbourne, in the western suburbs around Footscray, I think it is. There's been a community campaign about a data center being put there. Should people be concerned about the environment or the health impacts of living close to a data center, having that much technology concentrated close to where people live?
0: I really can't see, and I'm not a health expert here, Francis, but from a technology point of view, I really can't see any health disadvantage to having a data center near you. People do get scared about electromagnetic waves, but we've had no proof for all the history of time that we've had electromagnetic waves being produced by humans. We can't see any harm that's being done. There's much more harm coming from the sun than there is from any electromagnetic waves. Probably the big thing that's generated near a data center is just that need for power. So you've got to have that power generated somewhere. But I think when people are worried about a data center nearby, that can be good for an economy. It can bring more income to that particular area. In a city the size of Melbourne, you're not really going to notice that particular size of the economy. You're not really going to notice much with a data center that's being produced there. And there's few people that go into there. I know I've been into data centers myself, and the security to get in is quite high. There'll be someone that might be taking me into a data center, might be fingerprint scan and face scan and have details to put in there. And then when you're in there, the risk of fire is incredibly low. You might think all of that power and all that data or all that power being used might create a high risk, but they'll typically have a room somewhere full of, say, nitrogen gas containers. And so if there is a fire there, for example, you don't want all this water being flooded into there, so that will flood with nitrogen, which is very effective at putting out a fire because it removes all the oxygen. And there's various warnings that will go off so that if you're in there and you suddenly have a fire, then you need to get out because you'll suffocate because the nitrogen will flood into that data center so quickly. So in terms of any risk for a human, I really can't see any health risk that might be associated with a data center next door to me.
1: Matthew Dickerson is with us and happy to take your calls as well. 1-300-800-222 or 0437-774-774 on the SMS. Matthew is the host of a great podcast, which you can listen to talk all things tech. Tell us about the podcast, Matthew.
0: Yeah, look, it's just a podcast that I put together at the beginning of COVID, actually. We're in our sixth season now, about 270 episodes we've done. And it was really based on the fact that I have these conversations like I'm having with you with various radio stations across the nation. So let's put it all into one podcast, about 50 minutes. Every Monday morning, 9 a.m, a new podcast comes out, and it's really a detailed discussion on a whole range of technology that's really focused, Francis, on not so much the technology they might read about in the news about what happened last week.

0: I really try and focus on what's happening next month or next year or in the next 5 years, just a bit of a peek into the future as I define it, which is not always accurate. I do laugh at myself sometimes when I go back and listen to an old episode and think, yeah, I didn't quite get that one right. But it is about that future, about what potentially can happen.
1: Yeah, we've got an SMS, I think, from Jimmy from Lane Cove, who says that residents also raise concerns about continuous low-frequency noise and vibration from cooling systems and diesel generators, particularly overnight, citing potential impacts on sleep, health and local wildlife. So there's that tension there, isn't there, between the use of technology and the convenience of technology and having it in those urban areas.
0: Yeah, and again, it's one of those things that we have seen in the past with wind turbines. People say there's a low-frequency noise. There's really no medical evidence. And again, I must stress, I'm not a medico, but there's no medical evidence that I've ever seen that says that a data center will create low-frequency noise. It really is just a computer that multiplied by a number that's generating the heat that might be in that area. But I've never seen any evidence with peer-reviewed medical articles that talks about low frequency noise or any side effects from a medical perspective for people that are nearby a data center. But people have concerns. People don't like change sometimes. People don't like something different near them. And they sometimes create concerns in their mind, which might have an impact. But there's no, when you do testing, there's never any evidence that can find anything like that.
1: Let's get to the phones. Chrissy is in Victoria. Good morning, Chrissy. Welcome to ABC Radio Overnights.
2: Morning. Morning, Matthew. I was thinking about how important design is in technology. I mean, I'm not sure, but I was looking for a new air fryer, and they're fantastic machines, and you press buttons and they cook very quickly. And the design of a new one, starting with N, is hasn't thought about the design of it because women can't lift the top off.
1: So, describe it to us, Chrissy. What makes it so difficult?
2: It's got the engine at the top. It's a new glass air fryer.
1: Yeah.
2: And the glass tray that you pull out is bloody heavy, really, really heavy. And then to put food in it would be just on our wrists, one hand. You don't do two hands. Is really hard. So, and then they've put the engine on the top with one grab for one hand to twist and pull it off. So I thought of the design, bad design. There would be no women that would be buying that machine unless they were very strong.
1: That's a really good point, Chrissy, about design. And you might have the best technology in the world, but if you make it difficult for people to actually use, you're going to discourage people, Matthew, from actually purchasing said product.
0: One of the things that I find frustrating, Chrissy, with technology products is that you can see the products that are being created, being designed by people much younger than myself, and I won't hazard a guess at your age, Chrissy, but much younger than myself, where the font might be minuscule in size on the instructions, or they make assumptions that the users are all very adept at using that particular product and very comfortable with using that and skip over various steps along the path, with the assumption that people know information. And your point there is that maybe people assume there might be some young people that might be young and strong and they can lift up that with one hand easily. They're not thinking about other people in society that may not have the same facilities that they have themselves. And I'm not sure if you've ever looked on the back of a packet of a modern mobile phone, but the fonts just seem to get smaller and smaller and smaller. And I actually typically find myself pulling out my phone to read the back of a packet of a phone using the magnification option on that because they're just so small. But you hand that to a 20-something and they read it fine because their eyesight's just a bit better than mine.
2: Yeah, so I ended up getting the old-fashioned one but in white because they've now got, you know, white to match a white kitchen. I'm a cook and I've been using my wrists and hands all my life and I'm not frail. So I was just thinking about it that even a 20, 30-year-old would have difficulty because it's one-handed design and I'm thinking, yeah, well, have they really thought this through?
1: Yes, well, when the rubber hits the road, when the consumer looks at it and goes, yeah, thanks, I won't be buying that, they'll find out soon enough. Thank you for your call, Chrissy. 1-300-800-222 is the number to call. Matthew Dickerson, host of the Tech Talk podcast, is with us. A couple of SMSs coming through for you, Matthew, as well. 0437-774-774. And this is a good one from John in the beautiful town of Newcastle. How safe would they be on the ocean from theft and physical damage? And he makes a good point. I mean, if you've got data centres that are vulnerable because you'd have to have some form of security or some sort of plan to protect data centers that would be on the ocean, which might be extremely vulnerable to, you know, nefarious people with nefarious plans, or, you know,

0: a straight, I want to damage something, just a straight vandalization process. But typically, if people are trying to attack a data center, they're trying to access data or they're trying to impact a specific organization. So I don't know that people would go out of their way to do that, and that's because it's a fair bit of trouble for them as well. They've got to, you know, get on boats and get out to that particular data center. It's secured to the bottom of the ocean. But that's the whole point of all this, is this startup over in the US, it's raised a couple of $100 million to start investing in this further. That'll be one of the issues they've got to deal with, to make sure that the security around that is at the level that anyone hosting their server there would be comfortable with.
1: Matthew, is it in Australia's geopolitical interest or strategic interest to have our own data centres, or is it a globalised network that, you know, you use a data centre anywhere in the world? Is it important for us to have our own data centres?
0: Yeah, absolutely. And we do have some data centres, but absolutely. And we see that when we have some various, it might be an error that's being caused by a company that we've seen in the past, which has taken down various parts of the internet around the world, or it could be a cyber attack of some description. But having them on our own shore is important from two perspectives. One, that whole idea of sovereignty, which we're seeing now with the fuel crisis, having the ability to produce our own power, having the ability to have our own data centers and store that data locally. But the other part is just an operational perspective. We're always worried in IT about latency, about the lag time. When we're using a particular product, we don't want it to take too long for anything to happen. And we're typically measuring latency in milliseconds, 5 milliseconds, 10, 20 milliseconds. When you're communicating with a data center that's further away, and I'm talking about tens of thousands of kilometres across in another continent away from Australia, then those lag times, that latency starts to increase. It sounds a bit pathetic. I know that, it's 50 milliseconds instead of 20 milliseconds, but when you're using something and that's a lag every single time you do something, you can actually notice that situated on another continent. There are some laws in Australia around where you must store certain information, medical information, for example. If I'm a medico and I want to use a data center, then I've got to store that data in certain locations. So we've actually got some laws in place to protect that data on local shores, but we don't want to get away. We don't want to say, let's put all the data centers somewhere else. We do actually want to have some data centers here on our own land.
1: Matthew Dickerson with us talking tech, 1-300-800-222 to give him a call, or 0437-774-774 for your SMS messages. Now, let's take a pivot here and talk about a bit of spiritual nourishment via technology. Tell me about the Buddhist breakthrough when it comes to new tech helping people find inner peace.
0: So, Francis, I haven't talked to you before, but just to let you know that there is an ambition that I have in my life in the very near future to have a robot in my home to pick up the clothes. My kids have a thing called a floordrobe. They don't realize there's a wardrobe sitting in the room. They just leave their clothes on the floor, so I call it a floordrobe. I just want a robot in my home. I don't want too much, to pick up the clothes, put the washing on, and make me an omelet in the morning. So I'm keen to see that happen. The more development that happens with robotics around the world, the closer I'm getting to that. And this story I found fascinating out of South Korea. There's a Buddhist sect over there called the Jogye Order, and they've officially ordained their first robot monk. It's named Gabby, and essentially this robot monk, about 1.2 metres tall, it participated in the full ceremonial procession wearing traditional monk robes, had rosary beads, had black shoes.
1: Come on, said, Matthew. Is this for real?
0: This is for real. This is good, though, because this gets me closer to my ambition of a robot in my home, Francis. So the more we do with robots around the world. So the whole idea, I think, here is a bit of a publicity stunt. Buddhism in South Korea has decline in popularity, and this is trying to really show that maybe younger generations should look at this. But there were some particular things this particular robot had to do. So, for example, during the ordination, there are Buddhist precepts that they've normally got to proclaim during a ceremony, and this robot had some extra ones. They said things like they will conserve energy by not overcharging. That's not a normal precept that a Buddhist monk would have to proclaim.
1: No.
0: It says things like they'll obey humans, not harm other robots. So we are getting closer to robots. They're used in industrial settings. We see that a lot, but we are getting closer to have robots that are just in general use around the home. And I'm talking about robotic vacuum cleaners, which have been around for a while. I'm talking about general use robots that will help us with general tasks around the home.
1: So we're slowly turning into the Jetsons.
0: We are. We are. And the problem Rosie had was that she only had one wheel to get around.

0: around, and that's not practical in most homes, because most homes have some little steps or little bumps around the place. They were built for us, and we're a humanoid form. So that development of a humanoid form robot is where robotics is going and where it needs to go, because we've built our whole society, Francis, around you and I walking around on two legs. So that's important from a robotics perspective and for us as well.
1: Before we let you go, what are some of the stories in the world of security slip-ups and tech glitches this week?
0: Yeah, so this is a scary concept where we just see so many attacks now from a cybersecurity perspective. And one of the ones that I found fascinating here is, many years ago, I put in a robotic lawnmower in my home. I absolutely love it. My lawn gets mowed every morning now for about an hour. My robot lawnmower comes out and does the lawn mowing.
1: Okay, can we just stop? For those who have never seen, like me, have never seen a robotic lawnmower, describe what this is, because I'm a child of the 70s and my experience was a bit of two-stroke petrol and a ripcord and rocks flying through the window of me getting hit by my brother when he was mowing with said machine, running over a big brick or something. So you've got a robot. I had a brother. What?
0: Well, I'm with you. I'm of a similar age, and I had brothers as well who I had similar experience with. But it was about 16 years ago I put my first robotic lawnmower in. So if you imagine a lawnmower, remove the handle, and instead of the two-stroke Victor sitting on top, you've actually got a battery and a little electric motor that sits there, and it undocks each morning. And it just goes, and it's a randomization process. So it will move along. I had to lay a wire around the edge of my yard, and it goes along, detects the signal from the wire, stops, turns around. It turns a random number of degrees and then goes off in another direction. After about an hour or so, it says, I've done the job now, docks, charges the battery, and does the same the next morning. So every day, my lawn looks absolutely perfect. So absolutely love the idea of a robotic lawnmower.
1: So what's happened?
0: Well, this is the thing. I don't think of my robotic lawnmower as being a huge cybersecurity issue. I don't think that maybe someone's going to attack my lawnmower, but this is what's happening at the moment. There are so many things we have connected, and in a few of the cybersecurity issues I've found around the world in the last week, one of them was where one particular company's robotic lawnmower was hacked, because I don't think the companies making them have put a lot of emphasis on security. And so you think, well, what are they going to do with that? Well, these lawnmowers often have cameras on them, so that camera could see the house, and maybe they could see when people are going in and out of the house. Maybe they could see when everyone goes to work and know there's no one there. It could also detect Wi-Fi passwords, because these are typically connected to your local Wi-Fi. It could even look at email addresses, so it could start sending you spam that are connected to your robotic lawnmower. So we just need to be more and more conscious of a whole range of things that we have that are connected. Tire pressure monitoring systems, Francis, are another thing that it's been law on cars for at least the last 15, maybe even 20 years now. And those tire pressure monitoring systems, when they were designed, no one said they're transmitting a signal from the tire of a car to the dash, to the electronics of that car. We better make sure there's some cybersecurity built in there, because it wasn't an issue when these were designed 20 years ago. But people are tracking where certain cars are by actually listening out for that signal from the tire pressure monitoring system. So we just have to think about absolutely everything we're doing at the moment to make sure there is some sort of cybersecurity shield in place. And so many people now are using AI to write some code, but also using AI to find vulnerabilities in code. It can simply process more in a short period of time than any human possibly can. So cybersecurity is something that absolutely needs to be forefront of the mind for every engineer out there designing any bit of technology.
1: Good on you, Matthew. I'm going to go back to the hand mower, which has got the blades on it. You just roll over the grass. No, it's the safest way. Good on you. We'll talk to you again real soon. I really enjoyed the conversation.
0: Right, thanks, Francis. Good to chat.
1: Matthew Dickerson there, host of the Tech Talk podcast, talking to us about all things tech and rogue lawnmowers. And Buddhist bots. Hey, something for everybody here on ABC Radio Overnights. Francis Leach here, sitting in for Trevor. And this is Jem Cassadaly.

0: Simply gorgeous. Jen Cassidaly and the King of Disappointment here on ABC Radio Overnights.
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0: Thanks for everyone's text messages. Mim in Coburg in Melbourne asks, I'd love to know where the leeches come from in Ireland. My family, well, this is interesting because I didn't know, because my dad didn't talk much about it. He's sort of estranged from his family from a very young age. And when he died last year, we discovered a trove of material that he had been sent by another clan of leeches in Queensland. There are a lot of leeches in Queensland. And it revealed, via a bit of sleuthing through his papers, that they come from County Antrim, which is basically Northern Ireland, in Belfast, around that way. So, yeah, we thought that he, like Mum, was from there, around Kerry way, but no, Northern Ireland. Didn't know that. So I'm doing a bit of research, Mim, about Dad's history to find out more. Haven't had the time to really dig deep back into it, but, yeah, that was one of those revelations you have when one of your parents passes away. Hope you're having a good morning. Let's catch up now with Dr. John Kerr, who is here to talk to us about the fact that lots of us these days are deep into conspiracy theories. In fact, far too many of us do so. Do you know someone who's down a rabbit hole somewhere about flat earth and the like? Well, this is

0: area of research that Dr. Kerr has been doing as research fellow public health at the University of Otago, and it comes off the back of things such as this. A new study has taken a look at Kiwis and their flirtation with conspiracy theories. And did you know that hundreds of thousands of New Zealanders really believe Canada is secretly building an army of mutant super raccoons? I kid you not. Dr. John Kerr, how are you?
1: Good. Good morning. Thanks for having me on.
0: That sounds crazy.
1: It does sound crazy. It's a specific conspiracy that we surveyed New Zealanders about, and a similar study has been done in Australia as well, where now your opening made it sound like there's a lot of New Zealanders who believe that, but that's actually the trap of the whole study, was that we wanted to see how many people were sort of having a laugh or being a bit insincere in surveys about unusual beliefs.
0: Being mischievous. And so
1: yes, exactly, mischievous, a bit of trolling. And so we included in this survey a conspiracy theory so outlandish, so bizarre, that if anyone actually said they believed in it, we could kind of think maybe they were just having a laugh or they were being a bit cheeky. We can't rule out the possibility that there are some people, but in our survey, about 1 in 7 people said they thought that conspiracy was either probably or definitely true. And so that kind of gives us a benchmark of how many people in surveys might be having us on a little bit. And it helps us to sort of adjust that and go, well, actually, you know, if it was 7%, that's 300,000 Kiwis. And we're pretty sure that, you know, I'm a pretty open-minded guy, but I'm pretty sure there's not that many people in New Zealand who truly believe that there are these genetically modified raccoons from Canada about to take over the world. So it was really a kind of trick we put into the survey. I mean, there's a more serious question here, which is like, you know, Do these people sort of screw up our research and make it so that we're drawing incorrect conclusions about how some people truly do end up down the rabbit hole, you know, with some beliefs and ideas that can end up harming themselves or others? So we wanted to try and make sure, are we doing the best job we can to get a handle on the problem and look at the patterns of who does or doesn't believe in these conspiracy theories?
0: And what sort of details does it change? How much information you'll be able to gather just how prevalent conspiracy theory belief is these days?
1: Yeah, so I mean, the raccoon people, and we also tested in sincerity another way, which was to ask people, did you actually, you know, answer falsely in the survey? Were you joking or tricking in any way? And so with those two groups combined, it was about 1 in 8 people. And if you take them out, you're starting to see a much lower level of conspiracy belief. About every across the board, we had about 13 conspiracies we looked at, and in Australian research, they've looked at about, you know, half a dozen or so as well. And across the board, the number of people absolute in the population who believe drops by about 4 percentage points. So if you look at something, we looked at like the belief that 5G cell phone towers were somehow spreading coronavirus, right, which was a belief that popped up during the pandemic. You know, 6% of our people total said that, but once you got rid of the insincere responders, it was down to 2%. Some beliefs are a bit more prevalent. You know, people have suspicions around the government and Big Pharma is one, so concerns around pharmaceutical companies and vaccines are conspiracy based around that. There was actually a large number of people, so about 1 in 5 endorsed that in the survey, but a quarter of those were the raccoon people, the insincere people. So it drops down to about 15%. So
0: that's still really significant, though. 15% is a significant proportion of the population.
1: Yeah, it totally is. And so, yeah, even though we say, oh, we're overestimating it, it still can be quite high, you know, once we account for that. So it's not something to, you know, totally brush under the table. And where I work in public health, you know, concerns around things like vaccines are of great interest to me, because that's where conspiracy theories can like sort of bleed over into real life choices. And, you know, you have a bit more concern about how that might end up putting someone at risk or communities at risk.
0: Do you do some research into the dynamics around how conspiracy theories take hold and why people are attracted to them?
1: Yes. So, I mean, I work with a group of Australian and New Zealand researchers who've been looking at this in various ways. And that's one of the big questions, right? So who ends up down the rabbit hole? And there's lots of studies that show who is more likely to believe in conspiracy theories and the sort of patterns. It's really hard to say what causes it, though. So we know that people look towards conspiracy theories as a way to explain the world. So people who are really interested in having a kind of sense of certainty about the world, they tend to be more likely to endorse conspiracy theories. There's also people who use them as a way to try and make themselves feel safe. So if something really big and scary is happening,

0: happened, having an explanation, a very simple, straightforward explanation about how it happened, can also make people feel a little bit more confident in the security of their own world if they feel like they know what's going on. And so that's another pattern we see. And then the last one is something that's a bit underestimated, is the social value of conspiracy theories. So on the one hand, you can use conspiracy theories to make your in-group, your community look better. So we see this a lot with politics, where people might start endorsing conspiracy theories, claiming conspiracies around their political opponents or the people on the other side of the aisle, the other team. And the other one is that actually by sort of expressing belief in conspiracy theories, you become part of a community, right? And you see this, I mean, there's a good example is the flat earth community. You know, they're very supportive of each other. They have a lot of conversation. And so you suddenly become part of a group that fulfills your need to belong in some way. So there are these sort of different strands, different reasons why people end up there. It's very hard to pinpoint what exactly tips someone over the edge into the rabbit hole, though.
1: Dr.
0: So
1: Kerr, can I
0: we
1: ask
0: know
1: you,
0: that there
1: we're
0: are
1: just heading up
0: patterns.
1: to the news. We've got about a minute
0: No
1: to
0: worries.
1: go. What do we do with people if we feel like someone's gone too far, and the way to maybe try to get them back out of the rabbit hole and be critically thinking and maybe have a better perspective on things?
0: I mean, if I'm squeezing it into a minute, I'd say be kind, be patient, right? Don't try and win an argument with them with evidence, but trying to understand what it is that's led them to that belief and then try and identify some shared common ground. So something that you can both agree on instead of just having an argument about facts and evidence is to start saying, well, what do we agree on and work from there? And don't expect to convince someone in a, 5-minute phone call. It's the kind of thing that you have to work at for weeks, if not months, to try and help someone change their mind about these
1: But
0: things.
1: it's important to stay connected with them.
0: Yeah, absolutely.
1: Good on you, Dr. John Kerr. Really interesting conversation. Those raccoons are coming for me, I know it. Thanks a
0: Thanks,
1: lot,
0: Francis.
1: Dr. John Kerr, Senior Research Fellow in Public Health at the University of Otago in New Zealand, talking to us about his research on the prevalence of conspiracy theories here on ABC Radio Overnight's Kate Mead, ABC reporter, to join us after the news with the big stories of the day. But right now it is news time.
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3: When it's local.
4: 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Not in this town, mate. You have seriously underestimated the people in this town.
3: ABC Sunshine Coast.

0: Good morning, this is ABC News with David Rowlands. UK Prime Minister Keir Starmer says he has full confidence in his health secretary after reports he's planning to challenge him for the leadership. From London, here's Nick Parmeter.
1: Asked if Wes Streeting has told Sir Keir he would resign at a brief meeting Wednesday morning local time, the Prime Minister's spokesperson has told reporters the Prime Minister has full confidence in the Health Secretary. The pair met for less than 20 minutes a day after Sir Keir reportedly told his cabinet he intended to get on with the job of governing Britain. Multiple British media outlets have reported that Mr. Streeting intends to resign and challenge the Prime Minister as soon as Thursday. Amidst the flurry of speculation, both Sir Keir and Mr. Streeting were in attendance at the British Parliament to watch King Charles deliver the traditional opening of Parliament speech.
0: A meeting between US President Donald Trump and his Chinese counterpart Xi Jinping is being seen as a crucial moment in their rocky trade partnership. Trump landed in Beijing last night, where he was met with a red carpet and crowds of cheering schoolchildren. The two-day talks are expected to be dominated by the US-China trade relationship, which has been turbulent since last year's tariff war. Graham Smith from the Department of Pacific Affairs at the Australian National University says both countries are under pressure to come away with an agreement.
2: It's very different circumstances. The war with Iran's going on, and there's a truce, if you like, between China and the US over the tariff war that they had that reached extraordinary heights. They were tariffs of over 100% on most products. So it's a fairly crucial meeting for both sides.
0: The office of Israeli Prime Minister Benjamin Netanyahu says he visited the United Arab Emirates in secret in the midst of the Iran war, meeting with the Emirati president for the first time. The statement claims the meeting resulted in a historic breakthrough for relations between Israel and the UAE. Coming under attack during the Iran war, the UAE has strengthened its relationships with the United States and Israel, with which it opened ties through the 2020 Abraham Accords.

0: Philippine President Ferdinand Marcos Jr. says authorities are working to get to the bottom of what happened when gunshots were fired inside the country's Senate building. In a video message, the president insisted his government had no involvement in the incident and they don't know who's responsible. He also says there is no instruction to arrest Senator Ronald De La Rosa, who is wanted by the International Criminal Court for a charge of crime against humanity. President Marcos denies that his government is responsible for what transpired.
1: The government did not do this. There were no outside soldiers, military, NBI in the Senate. We don't know who did it, who forcefully entered the premises and the resulting shootout.
0: A suitable aircraft has been secured to bring home Australian and New Zealand passengers who are on board a small cruise ship infected by hantavirus. Harry Buttenshaw reports.
2: Five Australians and one New Zealander were evacuated from the ship on the Spanish island of Tenerife off West Africa and taken to the Netherlands on Tuesday. The outbreak, which was discovered on board the Dutch-flagged vessel around a month ago, has killed three people, with another person in a critical condition. Health Minister Mark Butler says the Australian and New Zealand passengers are in good health and spirits, but has admitted the repatriation of the group has been difficult. They'll quarantine in Perth once they return, with experts moving to reassure people they pose little risk to the community.
0: Some housing experts are predicting a winding back of the capital gains tax discount and negative gearing will restrict rental supply. The federal government announced the restriction of both policies in Tuesday night's budget, which will come into effect on July the 1st next year. Senior lecturer in property economics at the Queensland University of Technology, Dr. Lyndall Bryant, says the changes will force renters out of their homes.
3: Let's say the house is in the street where you live and they're rented and they go on the market. They're going to pretty much sell to owner-occupiers, and that's great, particularly if you're one of those 75,000 first home owners looking for a house. But what happens to the people who are renting those houses at the moment?
0: Former Wallabies coach Eddie Jones has been suspended for 6 weeks and handed a salary reduction by his employers, Japan Rugby, after incidents of verbal abuse. The Japanese Rugby Football Union says the abuse was directed at local match officials during their under-23 tour of Australia last month. The 66-year-old Australian will be barred from attending or taking part in four matches, including Japan's Nations Championships opener against Italy in Tokyo.
4: From breaking news to the stories behind it, trust us to tell it like it is. ABC Sunshine Coast. This is ABC Sunshine Coast with Alex Easton.
5: Good morning. The 5 a.m. news really likes to just end, doesn't it? It's like one of those songs that sort of just builds up and then suddenly it just stops. Anyway, welcome to Thursday. Congratulations on getting here. Hope your week's been going okay. Hope you're coping okay with the rain, because I really do hope so, because it's continuing. It's been pretty wet. My dog definitely did not want to get up this morning. We had to have a bit of a conversation about it, but how are you managing with it? It's currently 14 degrees at Mullaney, 15 at Gympie, 16 degrees at Nambour, 17 for Noosa, Maroochydore and Caloundra, heading for highs of 20 up on the range, 24 at Gympie and everywhere else, Maroochydore, Nambour, Caloundra, Noosa, looking at a high of 23 with showers forecast through the day, and there is a marine wind warning still in place as well. So if you are planning a little bit of random boating today, I don't know how great an idea that would have been anyway, but now you've got to deal with a wind warning as well. We'll be getting to the 1 second wonder fairly shortly, and in a moment you're going to meet a guy who is just been determined to fly a drone, like really, really wanted to fly the drone. Difficulty is he's quadriplegic, which means can't use his hands, can't use his feet. So he's worked out a different way to do it. It's changed his life. You're going to be hearing about that in a moment. First, though, we're going to get a tune, a bit of Patti Smith.

0: is a Patti Smith's masterpiece, Dancing Barefoot. U2 did a cover of this in the mid-2000s before they got themselves into trouble by dumping that album onto everyone's iPhone, whether they wanted it or not. And it was a respectable effort, but it's one of those ones, it's a very, very difficult song to cover, isn't it? Because it's just, I don't know how you could do it and not sort of make it sound like someone just doing second best.
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0: Now, growing up with a dream of becoming a pilot's not too unusual. Lots of young boys do that. Lots of kids do that. Christopher Hills from the Sunshine Coast, no exception. But as a quadriplegic with cerebral palsy, it did seem like a bit of an impossible task. But as ABC Sunshine Coast reporter Jess Ross discovered, this determined 29-year-old has now become a licensed drone operator, and he wants to help other people living with disabilities do the same.
2: A drone whirring by is not a particularly soothing sound, but to Christopher Hills, it's music to his ears.
3: When I was in about grade 5, I would sit in the schoolyard and imagine flying a small plane, weaving through the various trees. It felt nice to picture myself having the ability to have that level of freedom and control over something. And now, I actually can, and it is a dream come true.
2: Christopher uses switches on his wheelchair's headrest to operate computers and communicate. The 29-year-old is using Alex, a computer-generated voice, for our interview.
3: It has been really encouraging to see technology develop since I was a child. At the age of 6, I had access to 2 buttons, a back button and a forward button, in order to turn the pages of a

0: controllers are completely unusable for me. The best I can do with a conventional controller is knock it off a table. But with the system I'm developing, I can leverage facial recognition, game controller inputs, and accelerometer data on my iPad, mapping it all together to control a drone as if I had two working hands.
1: This has opened up a whole new world. Christopher's captured stunning images around the Sunshine Coast, including photographs of huge ocean swells and the picturesque Glasshouse Mountains.
2: The footage that he's shot is just beautiful, and he's a better drone pilot than I am.
1: Leah Barclay is a senior lecturer in design at the University of the Sunshine Coast, where Mr. Hills has been one of her top students.
2: Christopher is really the visionary on this one, but it's been a real privilege to support this project. And as someone that teaches students how to fly drones and teaches drone technology in our design program, I've never encountered something quite as innovative as the app that Christopher has developed. I think that this could be game-changing for many people across the world.
1: They're now at the field testing stage, quite literally, with a quadriplegic farmer in New South Wales among those to try out the app. A TAFE student with cerebral palsy is also using it to complete her filmmaking course.
0: Both are really loving it. They have been instrumental in suggesting features for the app, like the ability to use adaptive gaming joysticks.
2: Older people working on campus that use cameras, and sometimes they're losing dexterity in their hands, and they would love to be able to fly drones in the way Christopher does. And likewise, people in our inclusive design programs with disabilities who I'm sure would absolutely love to use Christopher's app when it's available.
1: Christopher's working to get his system approved by the Civil Aviation Safety Authority and currently operates under permits. He's named his website Hands Optional and has put the call out for people who live with disabilities to be part of his beta testing program.
0: My system will help as many people as possible have the chance to become a pilot. My vision for the future is that everyone gets a fair go in the industry. Everyone has the right to learn to fly.
3: That's Christopher Hills finishing that report from ABC Sunshine Coast reporter Jessica Ross.
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3: It is a quarter past five. Time to get into the 1 second wonder, where I play an unreasonably short bit of a reasonably well-known tune and ask you to tell me the name of the song and the artist. First person to call through on 1300 903 222 with both correct goes into the draw for a prize, which we'll draw tomorrow because, you know, it's Thursday already. All right, here is today's clue. So this is a song from 1998. It's an American band, female singer, as you can probably tell from that. Very well-known band. Probably the singer's celebrity eclipsed the band somewhat and had a fair bit of controversy around her. But this is a great song. One of their one of their biggest hits. Not their biggest hit, but certainly did pretty well right around the world. So if you can tell us the name of the song and the artist, 1300 903 222 is the number to call. First person through with both of those correct goes into the draw for the prize, which we'll draw tomorrow. One more go at that clue. So if you can tell us the name of the song and the artist, 1300 903 222, give us a call. If you need a bit of thinking music, or, you know, even if you don't, here's some anyway. Sunshine Coast band, Brook Street.
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0: G'day, this is Steve Graham and you're on ABC Sunshine Coast with Alex Easton.
1: And it is 20 past five. We're playing the 1 Second Wonder, where I play a very short bit of a pretty well-known song and ask you to tell me the name of the song and the artist. If you missed it earlier, here is today's clue. So this is a song from 1998. I already told you that. American band, obviously a female singer. This was a pretty big song. Actually did better in Australia than pretty much anywhere else in the world. Like, it got to number 11 in the Australian charts, which was like the highest ranking in any mainstream chart in the world. It got to like number 3 in the US alternative charts, but like nowhere near that for their mainstream charts. But yeah, so pretty big song. We've got Andy has picked it on the text line. Libby's also picked it on the text line. Darren's picked it on the text line. Got a few correct guesses on the text line, but can you get on the phone and tell us? 1300 903 222 is the number to call if you can tell us the name of the song and the artist, and that'll get you into the draw for the prize, which we'll be drawing tomorrow. So here's that clue again. Wado's texted in. Wado thinks it might be garbage. I think I'm paranoid. No, but that's a good guess and ticks a lot of the same boxes, certainly the same era, and an amazing song too. How about I give you a different clue, a different angle on that song? So that's not much of a clue, but so now you've got two. And so 1300 903 222 is the number to call. Pretty, like, very high-profile band, but one of those ones where the celebrity of the singer just completely eclipsed the celebrity of the band itself. The singer was pretty well-known for getting into constant feuds with just all kinds of people all over the place. This song in particular was apparently partly written by Billy Corgan from the Smashing Pumpkins, who had a fair bit of involvement in the pulling together that particular album that this song came from, which was a great album. All right, so if you want to have a crack, 1300 903 222 is the number to call. Here's those two clues again. And now we've got Ben from Gympie has called up. Ben, good morning. How you doing?
2: Yeah, I'm well. How are you this morning?
1: Oh, look, I'm just sparkling. So happy to be here. What are you up to today, Ben?
2: Oh, I'm just sitting here ready to hop into work.
1: Right. What do you do?
2: Truck driver.
1: How do you go with all of the rain? I mean, not so much just with yourself, but with other drivers.
2: Most of the time people are pretty good. You just get wet. That's about it.
1: Yeah, that's the popular experience with rain.
2: Yeah.
1: All right. Well, tell us what is today's 1 Second Wonder, Ben?
2: Oh, I think it's Hole sung Malibu.
1: That's it. So yeah, it's a really big song. It did very well around the world and better here than anyone else. But I'd say probably their bigger hit would have been Celebrity Skin, which was like the title track off that album.
2: Yeah, yeah.
1: But, yeah. I found out only recently, Courtney Love claimed that that song had initially been written for Stevie Nicks from Fleetwood Mac, which
2: that would have been an interesting song.
1: That would have been interesting. Also would have been interesting given the whole thing was written specifically, like, during the prep for Celebrity Skin with Billy Corgan and Hole's guitarist Eric Erlandson. So I'm not sure if I'm a believer, but it would have been Stevie Nicks would do a great job with it.
2: Oh, yeah.
1: All right, Ben, I'll put you on hold so Dylan can grab your details and we'll give the song a spin, and have a great day at work.
2: Yeah, you too. Look after yourself.
1: Thanks. It's Ben from Gympie who's picked today's 1 Second Wonder. Malibu by Hole.

0: Today's One Second Wonder, Hole by Malibu. And great job, Ben from Gimby, for picking it.
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3: ABC News. Good morning, I'm Maria Hatzakis. Magic Round is staying put in Brisbane, with the Queensland Government securing a contract extension for the popular rugby league festival. Here's state political reporter Jack Mackay.
4: Lang Park has been hosting the NRL's annual showpiece event since 2019. The current contract was due to expire in 2027, with South Australia and Western Australia both expressing interest in the hosting rights. But Queensland's Premier confirmed a deal had been struck to keep the festival at the Cauldron until the end of 2032. David Crisafulli says a new contract has been locked in, and in his words, Magic Round is staying in Queensland, exactly where it belongs.
3: New government figures show Australians waiting on average 12 months to get appropriate aged care support. Paige Coburn has details.
5: The new data shines a light on the chronic delays plaguing the aged care system, with people waiting almost 400 days to get an ongoing spot in residential care. Those needing support at home are also waiting on average 12 months. The Older Persons Advocacy Network said the figures were confronting, and long waits could lead to serious health deterioration. A spokesperson for the Aged Care Minister, Sam Ray, said the government had invested over $3 billion in the budget to deliver better aged care, and thousands more home care packages were being added this financial year.
3: Queensland's Commission of Inquiry into the CFMEU has heard union members allegedly planted asbestos at a Cairns construction site to influence workplace bargaining negotiations. Roseanne Maloney has the story.
6: Former Workplace Health and Safety Inspector John Dalamaris told the hearing in Cairns he found asbestos at the city's Performing Arts Centre construction site in 2018 after being called there by the CFMEU. But he said one piece appeared clean and dry despite supposedly having been in the dirt in the rain, leading him to believe union members had planted it there to shut down the site during enterprise bargaining negotiations with the local council. Mr Dalamaris also alleged Brisbane inspectors were flown to Cairns to issue site notices at the union's request if it felt local

0: China's leader Xi Jinping. China correspondent Alison Horn reports.
1: Donald Trump stepped off Air Force One to cheers of welcome from Chinese students. But the US president is coming into the two-day summit on the back foot, bogged down by the war in Iran and the economic pain caused by the ongoing closure.
0: Isolated showers elsewhere, tending scattered about the Channel country. Cairns 28, Townsville and Mount Isa 29, Mackay and Rockhampton 26, Bundaberg 25. In the state southeast, partly cloudy with showers. Brisbane and Logan 24. Ipswich a top of 25 degrees. The Gold and Sunshine Coast 23. Toowoomba 20. Looking ahead for the southeast, partly cloudy with showers tomorrow, Saturday and Sunday. 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
4: Good morning and

texted in saying he saw it once at the Big Day Out and was certainly a loose cannon. And that reminded me, there was a Grammys, would have been in the early 2000s, I think. There was like this footage of Madonna was there doing a TV interview, and she was like all dressed up, looking super stylish in her Madonna way. And Courtney Love, the lead singer from Hole, turns up and is clearly just absolutely hammered and sees Madonna and goes, and sort of charges over, like just seen her best mate ever. And it's like this clash of the prom queen and the wino, basically. Madonna sort of looks incredibly uncomfortable and then just kind of bails the first moment she gets. It was, anyway, it was funny to watch. Brad will be along in just a moment to let you know how those roads are looking. Taking us to that, let's get the English beat.

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1: And it's 20 to 6. Good morning, Brad.
2: Yeah, very good morning, Alex. Take it easy when it's extra greasy. It's very wet this morning on the roads. There's been plenty of rain across the coast overnight, and especially if you're travelling the Bruce Highway. We do have a northbound breakdown at the moment on the Bruce Highway in the shoulder before Human Road at Burpengary, so before the Human Road overpass there. So take it easy in that stretch. Yeah, I'm not too bad. Sorry, the Bruce Highway, not too bad to start. Just Boundary Road from Anzac Avenue, a little bit under speed on the Bruce this morning. So traffic is starting to get busy through there. Good run locally, though. Nicola May, Minyama to Currumundi. Cloud Road looking great around Little Mountain, around Kwana Way, Link Road, but very light conditions both ways. And Sunshine Motorway as well, between Mount Creek and Sydney Downs. A good run around the Northern Beach at Sunshine Motorway, David Lowe Way, Yandina, Coolum Road. There's no problems reported there. And Bly Bly Road as well between the Bruce Highway and Sunshine Motorway, and a good early start through Nambour, Woombye and Forest Glen. I'm back from ATN. More details at 6:30 on ABC Sunshine Coast.
1: Awesome. Big day tomorrow?
2: It is a big day, and yeah, look, things are set to go.

0: You've been working on a strategy for clues to make it harder to pick the what you're holding
1: well,
0: quiz.
1: Yeah, I've sort of tried to make it a bit of a challenge. Yeah, like if someone gets it in one or two goes, I'm used to that. But but if it sort of stretches out, that's good as well. But it's just good that people pick up on the clues and get it, isn't it, really? But I like to challenge people, you know. Hopefully, you know, no researching online and stuff, just bit of brain power, because it's good to get your brain working in the morning.
0: Yeah.
1: That's what I love.
0: Yeah, look,
1: and
0: the main thing is that people play and have fun.
1: Yeah, that's right. And I really worked hard on these clues last night, I've got to say.
0: Okay.
1: After my shift, I sat down and did the clues and really put a lot of... But I really enjoyed the learning curve of it as well. I learn a lot from this sort of thing. I really like it. And I hope people learn as well. That's the fun of it, learning, having a go.
0: Yeah.
1: But tomorrow, I'm going to say now, I need the exact name for this thing tomorrow.
0: Okay. All right. So tricky with the clues and strict with the answer.
1: I've got to be strict with the answer tomorrow.
0: Okay. All right. Mm. Okay. All right. We'll see if Rick from Bly Bly manages to come up with a guess based on that.
1: Mate, imagine if he come in and got it correct tomorrow. That would be unbelievable.
0: Oh, what would be unbelievable is if he came in and got it correct this morning.
1: Well, that's right, exactly. Yes, well, that's right, exactly. Before, that would be unbelievable. There we go.
0: All right. Well, also, not entirely out of the realms of possibility. But
1: you never know. You never know, do you? Miracles can happen.
0: All right.
1: But, I'm looking forward to it. It's very exciting. It's going to be very exciting.
0: Oh, yeah. It always is. Always is.
1: You'll be going, wow.
0: All right, Brad, we'll just wait anxiously and we'll chat again in an hour.
1: Mm. Don't lose sleep.
0: All right. Thanks, Brad.
1: Thanks, mate.
0: It's Brad Hunter. We'll be back in just under an hour's time with another traffic update and, of course, the What's Brad Holding quiz tomorrow morning. It's so much anticipation. Dylan will be in next with his take of some of the strange things going on around the world. This is Go West.

0: on ABC Sunshine Coast. You're with Alex Easton.
1: It is just past a quarter to six. Dylan Morris has come into the studio with no rocks in his hands, which is...
2: smart move by me.
1: Smart move.
2: Smart move by me.
1: Yeah, especially considering this first story.
2: Oh, yeah. So, in case you missed it, video of a tourist in Hawaii throwing a rock at an endangered monk seal by the name of Lani went viral recently. Now, as you'd imagine, there was strong condemnation for the behaviour from just about everyone, mostly on social media. But one response went a lot more viral. A Hawaiian local took matters into his own hands and just beat the guy up. Just,
1: this is like in the moment, not sort of down the track after everyone had their social media sort of...
2: No, it was later.
1: Oh, really?
2: Like, they identified who the guy was, who the tourist was who was throwing stuff, found out where he was staying, I understand, and... This local turned up and just went, I'm going to have a crack at you, which is quite full on. Now, of course, we don't condone violence here, and neither does the state of Hawaii. And then a senator for the island state, Benton Awa, had this to say.
3: You've all seen the video of the monk seal that almost got hit by the rock from the tourists who threw it. If you didn't, here it is again. And we've all seen, or some of us have seen, environmental activists, I like to call them, who took matters into his own hands to educate what might happen if you mess with our land or the animals. And our attorney over here wants to make it clear we don't condone violence. But we did make a letter of recognition for Mr. Ambassador of Aloha. I know everybody's trying to

keeping him anonymous. And I do just want to say that from our caucus, you know, we see this all the time with people with a different type of mentality coming in and destroying our stuff, essentially, in this case, animals. But we'd like at least the airline to play this type of video on all flights.

0: condone violence, but...
1: but. Big, loud but.
0: But maybe the airlines coming in should be showing the footage of this guy getting beaten up. How badly injured was he?
2: Not badly.
0: Because, you know, it's not like he actually hit the seal. No. Maybe appropriate response would have been to go to beat him up but sort of miss or something. Yeah. I don't know.
2: I mean, the guy wasn't injured. He was, I think, spoken to by police. And I will say this guy wasn't like he threw the rock at the seal. Everyone is saying, what are you doing? Stop. And then he turns around and he says, I'm rich. I can pay the fines. So like he fully doubled down on just being a bit of a there are lots of
0: something
2: idioms
0: you can't
2: for this,
0: say
2: right?
0: on ABC
2: like,
0: local radio.
2: Play stupid games, win stupid prizes. Don't throw stones if you live in a glass house, that sort of thing. So while certainly like violence is an extreme reaction, I do think like it's at some point you're really testing the waters there, yeah. so to speak, in Hawaii.
0: I mean, I don't know what a monk seal looks like compared to any other seal. I don't know if some random person just chucking a rock at a seal would realise whether it was endangered or not. I do know that seals can have quite a temper on them.
2: Yeah, I would.
0: And I wouldn't want to anger one.
2: No, certainly. It's a big seal. Like, it would certainly weigh more than a human.
0: Yeah.
2: And also, this seal, apparently, in Maui, is sort of representative of the island's recovery after wildfires, I think, in 2023. Basically, the wildfires came through and damaged the place, and the seal disappeared, was gone for a long time. And then as the island recovered, the seal returned when its environment sort of was rehabilitated. So it is a bit representative of, I guess...
0: It's not just a seal with a name. It's a beloved seal with a name.
2: It is a beloved seal that people said, what are you doing? Stop it. And he, continued to throw stones.
0: It said, I'm rich. It's kind of... you can see how it's triggering. But still...
2: I mean, yeah, don't be wrong. I wouldn't go and hunt someone down and react violently, but no. I'm sure if you went and got stuck into like a kangaroo in Australia and people said, stop, what are you doing? And then a local came and found you, it'd be like, well, yeah.
0: I kind of feel like if you got stuck into a kangaroo in Australia, the local who came to find you afterwards would probably be handing you bandages.
2: Yeah, like, true. Probably the kangaroo would get stuck into your back.
0: That's wild. Now you had an exciting morning after the show yesterday, doing some vox pops on the budget.
2: Indeed, if you saw me walking around Cotton Tree in Richidor, Alex Head's area yesterday, no, you didn't. We had quite a few budget reactions yesterday from the experts, so I wanted to get out and about getting the thoughts of Sunshine Coast locals. Was particularly interested in what young Sunny Coast locals thought, though they were slim pickings because it was quite late and it seems they're all at work. They all have jobs. Ridiculous. But what I did get was often along these lines. If you play that audio.
3: I'm Aniko Stanley and this is Megan Treacher. We're from Palm View, Sunshine Coast.
2: And how old are you guys?
3: 21 and 20. So.
2: Okay, so... What are your thoughts on the federal budget that was revealed last night?
3: Well, I don't know much about it, to be honest. I have heard a lot of complaints online, you know, about, housing and whatever the things are. But, I mean, I don't know much about it, to be honest.
4: I'm the same. I don't know really too much about it, to be honest. Yeah.
2: It was sort of billed as a budget aimed at young people, increasing housing affordability and accessibility. But you guys obviously haven't really got that message. What do you think that sort of says about, I guess, how the government communicates these things?
3: I don't think they really do at all. They just kind of do what they want. I think that's how they've been doing it.
2: So, do you think there's maybe a lack of consultation with young people?
3: Oh, absolutely.
4: Yeah.
3: Yeah, or they're just not receiving us the way that they're aiming to, I suppose.
0: Yeah, that's the Vox Pop experience right there.
2: Oh, yeah. Oh, yeah. I do wonder, though, how much do we as journalists care way more about the budget than average Australians?
0: I mean...
2: Obviously, like, we're in this world, right?
0: It's one of those things that, like, when they're announced, they're sort of... It's kind of words, but doesn't have a direct connection to people's reality.
2: Yeah.
0: And... Like, you look at the stuff with the budget yesterday, they're talking about changing the tax rules to basically make housing more affordable or sort of less unaffordable for people trying to get into the housing market.

0: market, which, by all accounts, that's kind of how it will work out. Like, it'll stop the soaring of the prices, but that doesn't necessarily mean prices are going to go down. Like, we're in a housing market on the Sunshine Coast, like within the Sunshine Coast Council area. I think the median house price is like 1.2 million.
1: Yeah,
0: in
1: 1.2.
0: Noosa Council area, it's 1.5.
1: Yeah.
0: So, like, that could stop going up. That doesn't mean suddenly
1: Yeah, wages aren't going to
0: you
1: catch up with
0: finish
1: that.
0: uni and you can sort of put down a
1: Yeah,
0: deposit on a
1: it
0: house.
1: is an interesting one. And I also then wonder how, our wonderful ABC listeners caring way more about the budget than the average person, or are they representative of the average person? Should we just stop talking about it? Probably
0: Well,
1: that's not going to happen, as you can tell by this segment.
0: I mean, this is kind of part of the role of news, though, is to like sort of sift through this stuff and go, well, this is this thing that's happened and how this is going to affect you
1: Yeah.
0: and what it means for you. So, you know, it's relevant.
1: That's true.
0: But yeah.
1: Yeah, does it, yeah, does it matter that others aren't thinking like that? People aren't thinking about it if it is still important. Anyway, we'll hear more of those voxies later, but we also want to hear your voices as well. So please give us a call on 1300 903 222. Gets lonely in that producer booth sometimes. Give us a buzz. We want to hear your voice or text. Text is okay, but it's radio. It's an audio medium. We want to hear your voice.
0: Poor old Dylan, he needs lots of social
1: Yes,
0: contact.
1: exactly. We're going to keep putting that call out today because we really want to hear the opinions of the people. How does it impact you, your kids? Do you think the budget is the big sort of systemic change it's been billed as? Do you not care? Do you not hear about it until I just mentioned it? Are you sick of hearing about it? All opinions valid. Grab your young person, stick them on the phone, interview them, get what they think. That's what we want to know. I want all opinions on the budget from the people, because I think that is who the budget impacts, right? Like, we can hear from politicians and we can hear from the opposition and we can hear from the talking heads, but ultimately budgets impact Australians. And so we want to hear from Australians.
0: True. I mean, yeah. And also, I mean, how do you want it to impact you as
1: Yeah.
0: well? It's yeah.
1: 100%.
0: So this is not your first time doing Vox Pops.
1: No.
0: But you've got some interesting stories from previous experiences.
1: Oh, well, actually, just from yesterday.
0: Oh, just from yesterday.
1: So most interesting, I mean, I do have some interesting experiences, but we won't get into that. Most interesting was a gentleman from Newcastle who asked me what I thought. So I sort of mentioned that, there was a lot of talk around the gas tax and, there's all this talk about it. And often where there's smoke, there's fire in politics, but nothing really came of it. So I thought that was interesting. His response, which I also found very interesting because he worked in the mines, was, yeah, I work in the mines. I think we definitely need to tax fossil fuel extractors way more. It's crazy that other countries are making so much money off Australia's natural resources, which, like he said, he was a miner. I was like, oh, well, he's going to be pro-mining and anti-tax against, but he...
0: Well, you could be pro mining and still want multinational
1: Yeah,
0: corporations
1: totally
0: to pay
1: subverted
0: more.
1: my expectations. I've got to hand it to him. Had plenty of people who simply declined to speak. Totally okay. Wasn't at all devastated by that. Rejection is fine. And then a really interesting cohort of, I approach them, they say, I know nothing about it. And I said, well, that's a totally valid opinion. Can I interview you anyway? And then, like Enrico there, and yeah, I think that was his name. Sort of once I got into asking questions, it turns out they either did know about it or they knew about it from others' reactions, right? Like, they hadn't actually seen anything on the budget, but they had seen a lot of reactions. So now I'm sort of curious, what is the ratio? Is there, like, how much more reaction to budget news is there than there is budget news?
0: I think that's probably fairly common with a lot of things too, though.
1: Yeah.
0: Like you hear about stuff from friends and stuff you see and that sort of stuff, which is generally kind of reacting to something.
1: Yeah, 100%.
0: But like, I mean, anyone who sits down and reads budget papers for fun probably needs a hobby.
1: Yeah, probably not great at parties, are
0: Yeah.
1: they?
0: Yeah. And Vox Pops can be. I remember before the 2007 election between John Howard and Kevin Rudd, I was working in Lismore at the time and I went out to do a Vox Pop. I went out with like a headpick of John Howard and a headpick of Kevin Rudd and just went around to people going, do you recognise either of these people? And the number of people who recognised neither of them
1: Really?
0: was like really, really high. And this is
1: Fascinating.
0: a community that's like supposed to be pretty politically aware.
1: Yeah.
0: So yeah, it's I think that's probably a good indicator of just broadly as Australians how engaged we are with
1: Yeah.
0: politics.
1: Interesting.

0: All right, Dylan, thank you.
1: Thank you, Alex.
0: That's Dylan Morris, the producer of this program, heading back to the producer booth. Brad from North Arms texted in, dreaming of blue skies and wants to hear some Willie Nelson, Blue Skies, in aid of that. We'll do that after the news and AM.
2: 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It's derived from the Gubbi Gubbi word meaning Calowin or Caloundwin. 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
3: ABC News. Good morning, I'm Maria Hatzakis. Federal opposition leader Angus Taylor will unveil a plan to tie net overseas migration to the pace of home building in his budget reply speech tonight. Political reporter Adam Langenberg has details.
4: Mr Taylor says a future coalition government will curb what he calls mass migration to free up housing. The coalition will cap migration at one migrant per house, even though the average dwelling houses 2.5 people. Under his plan, last year migration would have been capped at 175,000 instead of 306,000. The Liberal leader argues his plan would do more to address intergenerational inequality than Labor's changes to capital gains tax and negative gearing, which he has vowed to oppose.
3: A group of Australians quarantining in the Netherlands will soon be flown to Western Australia after leaving a cruise ship at the centre of a hantavirus outbreak. His Europe correspondent, Elias Kluwer.
5: A chartered plane carrying four Australians, a permanent resident and a New Zealander who were passengers on the Hondius MV cruise ship will arrive in Western Australia in the next couple of days. There they'll be taken to a facility on the outskirts of Perth where they'll quarantine for at least 3 weeks. The Hondius ship is now linked to 11 cases of hantavirus and 3 deaths. The variant of the virus can be transmitted from human-to-human contact, but the World Health Organization says the risk to the public is extremely low, and the outbreak is not the start of a global pandemic.
3: At least 12 people have been killed in a series of Israeli strikes in Lebanon on the eve of another round of peace talks between the two countries. Middle East correspondent Matthew Doran reports.
6: Many of the targets were cars, including on the main highway south of Beirut, near the town of Jiyeh. Further south, Sidon was also hit, as Israel claimed it was targeting Hezbollah fighters and facilities, as well as things such as rocket launches across southern Lebanon. The death toll in Lebanon since March is now nearing 2,900. Israeli and Lebanese officials are due to meet in Washington on Thursday for another round of peace talks, while the fragile ceasefire in the country announced by the US President Donald Trump is due to expire on Friday morning. Matthew Doran, ABC News, Jerusalem.
3: Back home, Queensland Parliament has passed legislation aimed at improving the effectiveness of the resources sector regulator. Joshua McIntosh has the details.
7: Under the new laws, a board will be set up to provide direction and governance over Resources Safety and Health Queensland. The change comes after a review into the Health and Safety Regulator found a range of issues, including leadership and cultural challenges. Natural Resources Minister Dale Last told the House the five-member board will be independent and skills-based.
8: That will not only provide strategic direction, but also strengthen oversight and accountability.
7: Labor's Linus Power argued that keeping the role of the Commissioner is key to ensuring the safety of workers.
9: And have that particular independence that comes from the statutory role of being an independent commissioner.
7: Parliament resumes today.
3: In sport, it's a must-win clash for the Maroons tonight when they host the Blues in Game 2 of the Women's State of Origin Rugby League Series. Ariana Levy reports.
10: After a narrow loss in a low-scoring affair in Newcastle 2 weeks ago, the Queensland team will return to familiar territory at Lang Park tonight. The squad has been in camp on the Sunshine Coast, trying to find ways to dismantle a clinical New South Wales defence. A win for the home side would send the series to a decider at Robina Stadium on the Gold Coast on May 28. The game also heralds the start of the NRL's Magic Round, with the Redcliffe-based Dolphins in action tomorrow night. The North Queensland Cowboys will play on Saturday, while the Gold Coast Titans and Brisbane Broncos have Sunday games.
3: And Queensland has fended off interstate interest to lock in Rugby League's Magic Round until 2032. The Premier, David Crisafulli, says the current hosting deal, which was due to expire at the end of 2027, has been extended after negotiations with the NRL. The weather for Queensland, isolated to scattered showers in eastern Queensland, partly cloudy in the Maranoa and Warrego. Isolated showers elsewhere, Cairns 28, Townsville and Mount Isa 29, Mackay and Rockhampton 26, Bundaberg a top of 25 degrees. In the state southeast, partly cloudy with showers, Brisbane and Logan 24, Ipswich 25, the Golden Sunshine Coast 23, Toowoomba 20. Looking ahead, partly cloudy with showers tomorrow.
1: 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I'm Melissa Clark in Canberra, coming to you from Nunawading.

0: The Health Secretary, Wes Streeting, has reportedly told allies he's preparing to resign and trigger a leadership contest as soon as tomorrow. Europe correspondent Catherine Diss reports from London.
1: An ancient tradition.
2: Speaker, the King commands this noble house.
3: Do you want the job or not?
1: Wes Streeting has reportedly told allies he's preparing to resign and trigger a leadership contest with the Prime Minister as soon as tomorrow. As the leadership rumblings grew louder, Sir Keir addressed the first session of Parliament.
4: The heart of this programme is a plan to make Britain stronger and Britain fairer. Yeah.
1: While Britain's Conservative Party has a reputation for toppling leaders and quickly, Conservative MP Alex Burkhardt says Sir Keir's lost the authority to govern.
5: It's what we call a pig's breakfast. It's an absolute mess. The Prime Minister has lost all of his authority and is clinging on to office, and that's bad for the country.
1: So too was the Conservative Party's revolving door of leaders. If the Labour Party votes out Sir Keir, it'll no longer be able to say it's the safer pair of hands Britain's need. This is Catherine Diss in London, reporting for AM.
0: The US President Donald Trump and China's President Xi Jinping begin their two-day summit in Beijing today. The agenda? Tehran, tariffs and Taiwan. China correspondent Alison Horn reports from Beijing.
6: Celebrations on the tarmac for the first US president to touch down in China in 9 years. Donald Trump stepping into a humid Beijing to the cheers of schoolchildren shouting warm welcome. Mr. Trump is coming into the two-day summit on the back foot, bogged down by the quagmire of the Iran war and the economic pain caused by the continued closure of the Strait of Hormuz. Although Mr. Trump has declared he doesn't need China's help to end the war, it's likely Washington will ask Beijing to lean on its major ally, Iran, to reopen the strait. China's Foreign Ministry spokesman Guo Jiakun says his country wants world peace.
7: China is willing to work with the US to uphold the spirit of respect and mutual benefit, manage differences, and inject greater stability into a turbulent and changing world.
6: But analysts predict any Iran assistance will come with a price for America, likely on Taiwan, where China wants the US to axe its planned $11 billion arms package for the independently governed island. Beijing also eyeing trade deals and guarantees the tariff wars are over for good. Mario Cavallo from the Center for China and Globalization says the world's two biggest economies need to work together to create global financial stability.
8: Quietly in the background, trade officials from both countries continue communicating with one another and negotiating to keep the wheels of commerce going, creating the core stability that the world needs.
6: Across Beijing, parts of the city have gone into near lockdown with increased security and restrictions. Outside the popular tourist site, the Temple of Heaven, where Donald Trump will tour, the streets are deserted. Even most food traders have closed their shops. The few people around beautifying the scene, painting shop fronts and trimming trees. A man called Ren told AM he was excited to see the outcomes of the meeting.
9: I think friendly trade and economic exchanges between two major

0: He's not trustworthy. He's always getting into conflicts with other countries and stuff. Honestly, I have a really bad impression of him.
1: Even if, as analysts predict, there is no major breakthrough as a result of this summit, the very fact it's happening is a sign of stabilisation for one of the world's most consequential bilateral relationships, the results of which will spread out across the globe. This is Alison Horn in Beijing reporting for AM.
2: Back home, the opposition leader Angus Taylor will tonight deliver his budget reply, presenting an alternative suite of policies to boost housing supply, a central pillar of Labor's budget. Chief among the opposition's plans are a pledge to cap immigration at the rate of house completions. Here's political reporter Sarah Temevska.
3: For at least three decades, Australia hasn't been building enough homes to keep up with a growing population, according to Danita Warne from Master Builders.
4: And in part, the reason in more recent times is that we have not had enough people to build. And migrants have been a fantastic story for the building and construction industry.
3: But tonight, opposition leader Angus Taylor will argue so-called mass migration is causing a housing crisis, as he reveals a plan to cap net overseas migration to one migrant per new house built. Under that plan, last year migration would have been capped at 175,000 people instead of the 306,000 who entered the country, even though the average dwelling houses 2.5 people. Here's economist Pradeep Philip.
5: Too much migration can have a temporary deleterious impact because you have too many people in the market and not enough housing supply.
3: But he says
5: it is a fallacy to blame everything in the housing market on immigration.
3: Master Builders Danita Warne says Labor's decision to slash negative gearing and the capital gains tax discount is a mistake that will reduce supply and dampen

0: who are already in the country. It's expected to speed up entry to the workforce by 6 months and help 4,000 tradespeople enter the workforce each year. Danita Warne says it's a step in the right direction.
1: Government agencies have identified that we need well in excess of 450,000 additional workers over the next 5 years.
2: Danita Warne from Master Builders, ending that report by Sarah Temevska. And that's early AM for today. Just briefly in finance, the oil price is lower. The global benchmark Brent crude is trading at $105.82 a barrel. I'm Melissa Clark. The time now, 6:15.
3: 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This is ABC Sunshine Coast. 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
4: Good morning. Rick from Bly Bly, you absolute legend, has risen to the challenge. He's issued his first guess at what Brad is going to be holding tomorrow. Brad has not given us any clues at all, like nothing. but Rick's just tapping the ESP and ready to roll. So we'll see if Brad's feels emotionally ready to hear a guess when he comes on after 6:30. Now, you might have observed it's raining, it's wet. How wet is it going to be? You'll be finding out from the Bureau of Meteorology in around about 10 minutes-ish, give or take.
5: Stories of the food you eat, the connection to land and sea, and the people who make it happen. On ABC Sunshine Coast, this is The Rural Report. 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
4: For some people, farming's in the blood, and that's definitely the case for the Tremekis from Gympie. ABC Sunshine Coast rural reporter Jennifer Nichols caught up with four men from the family who sell fruit and veg at the Three Creek Farm Stall at Pie Creek Hall.
6: Mike Tremeki, retired farmer.
7: Okay, but you've still brought some pumpkins here today.
6: Yeah, sure have. But I used to grow beans and peas and button squash.
8: Yeah, I'm John Tremeki, Rick Tremeki's son of strawberry growing. Just live here locally. And I grow some vegetables in my own garden, like radishes, tomatoes, corn, cucumber, just little stuff like that.
7: Yeah?
8: Yeah, no, I grew up on a farm. And so, you know, I've seen from knee-high to a grasshopper, what happens, and yeah, it's really good growing up on a farm.
7: And you're strawberry growing now?
8: I'm not strawberry growing, my dad is, and I've just picked for many years, picked and packed, and seen the whole operation unfold each year, each season. A lot of, you know, you could almost say 20 years of full-on work. Top of experience.
7: So your dad is a strawberry farmer?
8: Yeah, yep, yeah, he is. Yeah. And has been his whole life, probably 40 years.
9: Rick Tremeki, I have been growing strawberries for over 40 years now, and pretty long termer, and probably the only one in Gympie nowadays. And I enjoy it, but it's getting harder to make a living out of it because I'm a pretty small operator. But I concentrate on quality, and people around here love them. I can sell a lot locally. I do mostly send to the markets in Sydney, but the locals love to have them. And if the shop I supply can't get them, they get pretty upset.
7: How many plants do you have?
9: Usually around 30,000, 35,000, which is quite small now. It wasn't years ago, but it is now.
7: It's tiny now. I mean, we're talking, the farmers that I speak to, somebody with a million strawberry plants is considered on the smaller side these days, so that's amazing.
9: Yeah, I understand you've got to grow a lot to try and make something, but I have heard them say that they're part of the problem too, which with oversupply. And but anyway, we have a little bit of a different market. We always get a better price, and we just concentrate on that.
7: And so it must be working for you because you're still in business?
9: Oh, yeah, but I don't have much alternative. I'm past retirement age and it's just an interest for me and I can't retire.
7: Is that in terms of your mind you couldn't sit still?
9: Well, it's kind of how we are as a family, but, you know, I can't get a pension because I got more than 5 acres of land and I have to keep working.
7: I don't know many farmers who do very well with stopping.
9: Yeah, it's true. I've got no desire to sit around and do nothing, but

0: and start harvesting in June through to October.
1: That's great. And what varieties are you growing?
0: Well, mostly Red Rhapsody. This year I'm going to trial a few. Belvedere and Adelanto are two new varieties. I'm going to try just small numbers of them.
1: So Red Rhapsody is a Queensland bred strawberry. Where are the other ones from?
0: I think they're Californian varieties through the runner supplier, yeah.
1: Where do you source your runners from?
0: From Victoria, from the Talangi Runner Growers Cooperative. There is other suppliers too, but I had a bit of an issue with one of them last year, so with problems with the varieties. Probably not their fault entirely, but it causes a big lack of production. I haven't heard from other areas, but for me, that's what my experience was.
1: It's Rick Tremaki. And we have one more Tremaki in the row here.
2: Yeah, Trevor Tremaki. I'm a retired, semi-retired farmer. Farmed my whole life, growing small crops, cattle. I started work as an ag assistant at Gympie State High School in 2014. I went to retire 2 years ago and I didn't like the idea, so someone else took my job at the school.
1: I think we've met at the school there before, haven't we?
2: I think we have, yeah. When we did the paddock to plate, you would have been there, yeah.
1: And also you had a really old variety of strawberries that you were growing there 1 year
2: that's right.
1: I came along for.
2: Yeah, that's right. We have got an old... We just grew a few of them just to keep as a bit of a background, but we don't really... They're not really a
1: commercial
2: variety, yeah.
1: What have you brought today?
2: We bought zucchinis. We grow zucchinis and button squash. I haven't got button squash now, but and we do some microgreens. Yeah, so I'm just basically the ag assistant there, just helping the kids do what they need to do.
3: That was Trevor Tremaki, who helped students enrolled at Gympie State High's agricultural program learn all about farming, and he and other members of his family speaking with our rural reporter, Jennifer Nichols. It's 20 past six.
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3: Now, we've had a text from Brad at Northarm, who is trying to manifest from some blue skies. And in aid of that, he'd like to hear Blue Skies by Willie Nelson. Says, if not, it'll be a Supertramp day again, which it's raining again. I assume what you're talking about there, but I think we can help you with that one. Weather Bureau next.

0: There you go, Brad from Northam. 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
0: It's at 25 past six. Local news in just a moment. Philem Hanafy from the Bureau of Meteorology. We're just trying to help Brad from Northam manifest some blue skies with a bit of Willie Nelson there. What do you reckon? Any chance of it working?
2: I think you may have to play that song on loop for the rest of today, I think, in the next few days. you will get glimpses of the blue sky, but there's plenty of showers rolling in and there's a cluster rolling through at the moment. You get a bit of a gap behind it and more rolling in as well. So, yeah, that song still should help at least. There will be some blue sky around, but again, frequent showers today. We're locked in this pattern for the next few days. Now, tomorrow probably still some showers around. Perhaps the second half of tomorrow should be less showers, so that song probably may have played a part. So it's looking perhaps a little bit better for tomorrow afternoon. But over the weekend, we still got to contend with the showers on most days as well. In fact, we'll probably see the cloud and the wet weather may even tick up as we head into early next week as well. But for the next few days, today is probably the peak of it, but still those showers persisting into the weekend as well.
0: Right, and a couple of days ago, we're hearing that the rain's going to be sticking around probably at least until Tuesday next week. Is that pretty much still the expectation?
2: Yeah, it looks like it. We actually get could be a cloud band coming through early next week. Now, that could bring just more broad, not just showers from the east, but it'll come from the west. So extensive cloud cover. And it may generate more proper rain as well. And, you know, you could get some 20 to 30 mil or even 40 mil, depending on how that system is. But once after that, then, does look like we get a burst of drier suddenly. So the second half of next week is looking a lot brighter, but we got to wait till then, really, to get a,

0: uncertainty yet, but yeah, we're not out of the wet weather yet, but a bit of a change. It comes from the west rather than these blustery East Coast showers we're seeing the last few days.
1: All right, temperature-wise, how are we looking today and for the next few days?
0: Yeah, 23 on the coast as well, which is actually around average. So the daytime max is close to average for the time of year, which is between 23 and 24. Overnight mins, though, well above average. So that cold snap we saw last weekend, very much a distant memory as well, you know, holding up into the mid to high teens, really, just due to the onshore winds.
1: All right. It's, I guess, sort of temperature-wise, what we've got is what we've got at the moment. But
0: exactly, yeah, exactly. No real sign of any significant cold snap. Maybe when we get the drier southerlies to the second half of next week, that may bring some cooler, fresher feel to the mornings.
1: All right. Phil Mahaffey, thanks so much for joining us. And, I guess we'll need to keep manifesting.
0: Indeed. Weave right, your magic.
1: Yeah. All right. Thanks, Philip. It's Phil Mahaffey from the Bureau of Meteorology. So, Brad from North Arm, the one go at Willie Nelson might have made a difference. Maybe we need to come up with a few more blue sky songs to try and sort of turn this around. It sounds like it's pretty determined to stay wet for a while at least. It is just about time for your local 6:30 news. Coming up in the next half hour, you heard about that hack of education systems that happened last week. It affected every state school in Queensland, a lot of university schools right around the world. That appears to be resolved. But how it was resolved, raises some questions. The company behind the platform that got hacked reckons they negotiated with the hackers to return the data and destroy it for real.
2: Good morning, ABC News for the Sunshine Coast. I'm Olivia Sanders. A prominent Queensland surgeon is due to face a Gold Coast court today charged with rape. Heloise Vias has the details.
3: Dr. Reza Adib, the partner of former Queensland Premier Anastasia Palaszczuk, is accused of 3 counts of rape, 2 counts of deprivation of liberty, and 1 of sexual assault. Police allege the offences occurred at his luxury Burleigh Heads apartment in late March and involved a woman in her 30s. A statement issued by Dr. Adib's solicitor after the 64-year-old was charged said the surgeon was shocked by the allegations and intended to vigorously defend the charges. Dr. Adib, who's on bail, is expected to appear before the Southport Magistrates Court later today.
2: New government figures show Australians are waiting on average 12 months to get appropriate aged care support. Paige Coburn has the details.
4: The new data shines a light on the chronic delays plaguing the aged care system, with people waiting almost 400 days to get an ongoing spot in residential care. Those needing support at home are also waiting on average 12 months. The Older Persons Advocacy Network said the figures were confronting and long waits could lead to serious health deterioration. A spokesperson for the Aged Care Minister, Sam Ray, said the government had invested over $3 billion in the budget to deliver better aged care, and thousands more home care packages were being added this financial year.
2: There was a mixed reaction to the federal budget on the streets of Maroochydore yesterday, particularly around the government's changes to negative gearing, which has been used as a tax perk for property investors for decades.
5: It's long overdue, and anything that does ostensibly shift the wealth to the younger generations can only be a good thing for the future.
6: I don't think Jim went far enough. There's too many homeless people, absolutely, and nothing is going to change. A little bit when he does negative gearing, but he hasn't grandfathered it, so it just won't make that much difference.
2: A hinterland brewery has pleaded guilty to the unlawful use of its premises amid an ongoing legal battle with Sunshine Coast Council. Opened in 2019, Turala Brewing operated as a brewery and bar, ran outdoor markets, hosted food trucks, family events, a petting zoo and live music until it closed in March. Council maintains the family-run brewery never had the correct development approvals and is pushing for Turala to be fined $150,000. A written decision will be handed down next month. Runners and walkers are being encouraged to sign up for a Sunshine Coast charity run around Lake Kawana this weekend. Wishlist organises the annual K's for Cancer event, which sees hundreds of participants raising money for cancer care on the coast. Wishlist

0: Chief Executive Brendan Hogan says the illness touches too many lives and the event brings people together who share a sense of purpose.
1: People can be runners or walkers. They can be competitive or social. From a fundraising point of view, it's an important way that people get together to raise much-needed funds for cancer care support here on the Sunshine Coast.
0: As Brisbane prepares to host this year's NRL Magic Round, fans are being urged to prepare for some disruptions to rail travel. Lottie Twyford reports.
2: About 50,000 people a day are expected to attend Lang Park for 8 NRL games across the weekend. Queensland Rail says it will put on additional special event services to help transport people to and from the stadium. But amid an ongoing industrial dispute with the unions, it's asking people to plan ahead and expect some delays. The Fair Work Commission is due to make a decision on whether or not protected industrial action from the Rail, Tram and Bus Union can go ahead this weekend, after QR launched a legal challenge seeking to stop it. Magic Round will kick off this evening with Game 2 in the Women's State of Origin series.
0: Staying with sport, the Queensland Maroons say they're confident of bouncing back in Game 2 of the Women's State of Origin in Brisbane tonight. The Maroons have been training on the Sunshine Coast this week in preparation for the do-or-die clash against New South Wales. Assistant coach Clay Harris says not even an unexpected bout of gastro for head coach Nathan Cross can disrupt the team's laser focus on levelling the series.
3: Definitely not under pressure. We know what's at stake, but there's plenty of belief in the group, plenty of confidence, and not just the staff, but the playing group. They've all got a sense of belonging. With that comes the connection, and then, the performance is going to follow.
0: To weather now, showers on the coast today, heading for a top of 23 degrees, 20 for the hinterland and 24 for Gympie. 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
5: The

0: Good morning, surfers and beachgoers. Spinksy updating you with the latest in surf and beach conditions. The shorter period east-southeasterly swell continues. It's up around head-high plus for the exposures and smaller, cleaner surf at the shoulder breaks. And we've got an early morning window of moderate south-southwesterly winds, generally cleanest back towards the southern ends and shoulder breaks for some fun-sized surf. Noosa Point's cleanest, but will shape up more on the outgoing tide, and it's mostly lumpy and cross-shore for the open coast. The southeasterly winds move in again later, and the semi-shelter points will be cleanish, while the Noosa points will be a good option for the loggers or high-volume small wave boards as that tide drops through the morning for some fun, clean, small runners. That is the latest from the beach, thanks to Surfline on ABC Sunshine Coast.
1: Thanks for that, Spinksy. You're on ABC Sunshine Coast. I'm Alex Easton. It's about 25 to 7. Brad will be along fairly shortly to let you know how those roads are looking. But before Brad gets here, let's talk budget. So

0: developed any strong opinions about any elements of the budget? I'd love to know what they are. Give us a call. 1300 903 222 is the number. The producer of this show, Dylan Morris, spent a decent chunk of yesterday just wandering the streets, asking locals what they felt about the budget, what they knew about the budget. One of the people that Dylan spoke to was Scott, who was checking out the surf when Dylan caught up with him. This is what he had to say.
1: My name's Scott. I'm 34 and I live in Korea and up in Noosa.
2: Sweet. So, Scott, it was targeted as like a budget for young people. Do you know, will this budget work for someone like you?
1: Probably not me. I would say people more invested in ETFs, stuff like that, like small things, like they're going to get smashed with the 30% just capital gain off the bat. So I don't think that's great, because a lot of young people probably can't get in the housing market still unless they go really far west.
2: Okay. So
1: yes and no.
2: So do you think the changes to negative gearing, capital gains, which were designed to increase housing supply, I guess, and make it easier for people, do you think it'll work?
1: Yes and no, because I think it's going to push a lot of younger people more into investment, into property. Like, I get where they're coming from with how it should create a lot more interest in building houses across the board. I just think, you know, if you're a little investor trying to get in with it, that's just probably going to wreck every type of gain you're going to kind of get, right? So, hard to say, man. We're going to have to let it play out, I think. And I think time will tell.
0: So that's Scott from Coran's take on the budget. What's yours? 1300 903 222. Brad, Rick from Bly Bly has submitted a guess for what you're going to be holding tomorrow.
3: Has he? All right. I reckon we keep it in suspense. I'll do the traffic, then we'll come back and see what the answer is.
0: All right. No worries.
3: All right. I like to be in suspense. It's all about me. No, it's not. I love suspense, though. I love a good teaser. All right, at the moment, so Bruce Highway, North Lakes to Mango Hill, slow as you make way to Brisbane this morning. Wet weather, showers about, headlights on, take it easy when it's greasy and don't try your luck with a truck. I think that was a new saying we've got there. But good reminders, actually, with those sayings, so just think about that. Got to break down Bruce Highway, northbound shoulder before the Human Road overpass at Burpengary, but that's the only breakdown we have at the moment. Sunshine Motorway, Mount Creek to CP Downs, still very light this morning. Calland Road, Nicolin Way, Brisbane Road into Moolabar. A good run through Budrum generally this morning and Kunda Park on Ruchidor Road. And very light conditions, Alex, around the northern beaches and also through Nambour, Woombye and Forest Glen. I'm Brad from ATN. More details after 7:15 on ABC Sunshine Coast. All right.
0: Okay, so Rick's activated his ESP. He thinks you're going to be holding a barometer.
3: Oh, wow.
0: This is like Ghostbusters level straight up ESP. It's like.
3: yeah, that is incredible. Right.
0: Yeah.
3: I don't want to give away any clues, but that's a very interesting answer. Very interesting.
0: Close in the sense that it's something that has, like, matter?
3: It's got matter, I think.
0: Yeah.
3: It's got matter.
0: Yeah, constructed of some kind of matter.
3: Like
0: molecules, yes, and stuff.
3: Yes. Mm. There could be some molecules related to that product, to this thing. That's all I can say. I can't give anything away. It's really tough. But, yeah. All right. Well, it's not the answer.
0: No, look, well, it's a fantastic guess anyway,
3: it's
0: given
3: brilliant.
0: It was based on absolutely nothing.
3: Yeah. Like close, but not quite close enough by a couple of Ks.
0: Yeah.
3: All right. It's very hard because this, I just can't say anything about tomorrow. You're going to go, wow. That's all I can say. You're going to go, wow.
0: Well, we often do.
3: Yeah. But I think this is the wow of all of them.
0: Okay.
3: I'll give it too much away already, but that's it.
0: The most wow. That's a high bar for wow. Okay.
3: Oh, yeah.
0: All right, now I'm completely confused. I've reached a point where I've got no idea what you're
3: That's
0: talking
3: good.
0: About.
3: That's good. That's what I planned on. To make you really confused so you forget about everything that I've said if I've given away any slight clues. That's good. Oh. Barometer.
0: Okay. Cool. Good work, Brad.
3: Thanks.
0: Thank you.
3: See ya.

Brad Hunter will be back with another traffic report in about 40 minutes' time. So, kudos, Rick. Nicely done. Casey's texted in and says, if you want more manifestation songs, how about Puff the Magic Dragon? After all, it's magic round. What are we manifesting with that, though, Casey? And I've got a funny feeling that Peter, Paul and Mary weren't thinking rugby league when they came up with that song. I remember listening to that when I was a kid and sort of thinking, this is like such a great little kid's song. And much, much later, it occurred to me that it might have been about something else entirely. It's about 22:07. Up next, we had the news yesterday that the Queensland Education Department had announced the hack of the software, the e-learning software that they use, appeared to have been resolved. This was done through basically happened to a third-party platform called Canvas, which is used not just by Queensland state schools, but universities and schools the world over. It affected hundreds of millions of people. The company behind that platform reckons they worked out a deal with the hackers to return the stolen data and destroy what data they had, which that sounds like an odd deal with a criminal organisation. Anyway, you're going to be hearing from cybersecurity expert Dennis Desmond about that in just a moment. So Macca Nations first.

0: This is ABC Sunshine Coast with Alex Easton.
1: It is a quarter to seven. Now, school teachers and students, university staff and students around the world are getting access again to the learning platform Canvas, which was hacked

0: last week, affecting thousands of institutions, hundreds of millions of students and staff, because the company that owns that platform, that owns Canvas, called Infrastructure, reckons they worked out a deal with the hackers that got into it in the first place to return and destroy all of the stolen data, which sounds great, but also criminal gang. Dr. Dennis Desmond is a cybersecurity expert with the University of the Sunshine Coast, one of the organisations affected by that hack. Dennis, I mean, going to a group of criminals and however you got to that deal, going, oh, yeah, no, they promised they were going to delete all of the data, sounds, to put it politely, naive.
1: Good morning. I mean, this puts the organizations into a very difficult position. In this case, it's a negotiated extortion breach where they're ransoming the release of the data. If the organization doesn't pay, they will continue to deface the portals, they'll target the system further and release all of the breach data that they were able to exfiltrate from the servers. So an organization's put in a rather difficult position. The only positive side is it does allow for positive intelligence collection on how the group organizes, how it operates, and collecting a little bit of the data for any potential future attacks that will allow organizations to deal with it more effectively.
0: Now, this is something that you've been working on in particular, like how much, like what is the potential for sort of turning the tables on a group like this with that kind of deal?
1: The group is really well organized. It almost operates like a corporate entity. They have a very staged process where they escalate the infiltration and they escalate the negotiation process. They apply public pressure. In this case, they sent emails to students and they publicly posted that there was a time limit on the negotiations that they would allow. They went to individual schools saying you can pay the ransom if the infrastructure company does not. They negotiated on the Talks chat platform. And then they basically used the reputational leverage, you know, hey, the organization is completely vulnerable to further attacks. If you don't pay, you know, we will see further further pressure applied. They actually defaced several of the login portals. So this type of negotiated settlement does provide some intelligence insight as to how the groups organize, how they operate, and might prepare some organizations who are likely to be breached in the future how to respond appropriately.
0: So when you're talking about the portals having been defaced, this is because they've gotten in and basically have been able to lock out the infrastructure, the company that owns Canvas in the first place. So then they've got the freedom to do what they want with the code.
1: Yes, because of their systems administration level access, they were able to actually deface several login portals, basically digital graffiti, to just show that, you know, they have the authority, they have the power to be able to control these login portals and the different sites.
0: So then, like, even if they return the control, even if they're saying they've destroyed the data and they're not showing any signs of releasing it, from a user point of view, like, how confident can, like, schools and universities be sort of going into the Canvas program now that the hacker group doesn't still have access and can't still sort of go in and nab their details or sort of go with, like, do further shenanigans?
1: See, this is one of the downsides of these types of settlements, either in a data breach or a ransomware attack. You cannot absolutely guarantee, A, that the data will be destroyed, or B, that it won't be further used or shared. And so you still have to take the same precautions of looking at your email addresses, you look at your emails coming in, changing passwords, and monitoring any communications that you get. Again, as with many different groups in the past who've attacked organizations and stolen data, there is no guarantee that that data won't still be used in the future. I mean, you're dealing with a criminal organization. Their reputation, granted, is important to them for further settlements in the future. But quite honestly, you just can't guarantee that they will actually hold to their word.
0: Well, the reputation in the first place is they'll come in and steal your stuff. So yes. It's

0: Exactly.
1: And in terms of the size of the disruption, I mean, there's obviously a fair, like a very broad reliance on the Canvas platform. University of the Sunshine Coast was one of the affected institutions. I think the university was talking about returning, or students and staff getting access again from Monday. But in the like in that gap, how big was that disruption?
0: It was significant. I mean, you've got nearing the end of the trimester for a lot of students and instructors. You've got marking that has to occur. They were forced to actually provide extensions to the students for several days because they were unable to access Canvas. Plus, there was the, you know, a lot of the students were panicked that their data was going to be released. They didn't know specifically what was in the content that might be shared. And there was a bit of panic amongst the students. And this was, again, this was global. So you had, you know, universities like Harvard and others shutting down and stopping the use of Canvas until they were able to get a handle on the ability to retake control and lock down the in-structure applications.
1: Given that lack of certainty we were just talking about, I mean, now the students and staff have been given access again. This has happened yesterday with the state schools as well. But, I mean, from the student and staff point of view, like how much confidence should they have? Is there an alternative that institutions can use if they don't have confidence in the Canvas platform?
0: Well, and that's one of the challenges. A lot of the organizations, I mean, we're talking, you know, here 9,000 schools had already gone into the Canvas Learning Management System and had shifted from other applications. And this is a fully integrated learning management system. It's not just Canvas. It's so many other applications that feed into it that teachers and students can use for submitting their assessments and doing communications. And so it is a massive infrastructure that they have to deal with. So just shifting out this type of learning management system to another platform would take months, if not longer. And really, it's one of those primary use applications that so many schools rely on. It's very difficult to get away from it.
1: It sounds like it kind of reveals the vulnerability with reliance on single programs, which, I mean, you think about the number of programs there are that are so widely used that everyone relies on, like Windows, that kind of thing. Like, if you suddenly have to find an alternative, you can be really stuck.
0: And you see that more and more with software as a service, cloud-based applications, and where we, you know, since COVID, have moved to more hybrid educational type approaches, where so much of the content basically is cloud-based or is provided to the students through online learning. It's really, really difficult not to address some of the issues surrounding this single point of failure, as well as having to up your game as far as a security and protection approach is necessary.
1: Given the vulnerability that's been exposed with this,

0: you expect to see or advise institutions to be trying to shift away from reliance on this platform or even from using the platform altogether, even if that process does take months?
1: Look, there's no perfect software application. I mean, working in this field within cybersecurity for Raven, I keep seeing more and more that pretty much every application has at least some vulnerabilities, and this is just part and parcel with the reliance on some of the software applications that are used on a daily basis. We see, I mean, you can't be 100% bulletproof. It's just not possible. Hackers are going to continually hammer away at these applications and find the vulnerability. And you have to do, basically risk management and accept the fact that it's likely that some of these applications are going to fall victim to an attacker, and you have to be able to respond accordingly and appropriately in order to protect the potential victims of the organization who are affected.
0: Right. So, technology or the convenience of the technology just basically automatically means vulnerability as well.
1: It does, and we're seeing with the use of AI to exploit software applications and find vulnerabilities, it's becoming easier for hackers to identify potential access points and weaknesses within systems.
0: Does that not go the other way too? Like the same AI that's capable of finding weaknesses within systems could also be used to prevent hackers from getting in the first place.
1: Yes, and in fact, it has been used effectively in many organizations to identify those weaknesses and help the humans in the loop actually patch or to remediate those weaknesses. So it is definitely an arms race that we're seeing between the attacker and the defender. And again, using and leveraging AI not only to identify weaknesses, but also to identify behavioral anomalies when we see hackers performing reconnaissance or targeting systems to help the humans recognize a potential attack. So in that case, it's very beneficial.
0: All right, Dr. Dennis Desmond, thank you so much for joining us this morning.
1: You're welcome.
0: Cheers. And Dennis Desmond is a cybersecurity expert based at the University of the Sunshine Coast. Getting pretty close to your 7 o'clock news.

0: sweet soul music by Arthur Connolly. It's time for your 7 o'clock news. Peter from Nambour has just texted in, says traffic heading north to Coolum on the Sunshine Motorway is bumper to bumper after the North Shore Connection Road. So thanks for sharing that with us, Peter, and be advised if you're heading or planning to head north on the Sunshine Motorway this morning. It's 7 o'clock.
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0: In this bulletin, the federal opposition's push to cap net overseas migration to the pace of new home building. Queensland locks in rugby league's magic round until 2032. And revelations Australians are waiting a year on average to get appropriate aged care support. ABC News, good morning, I'm Maria Hatzakis. The federal opposition leader Angus Taylor will unveil a plan to tie net overseas migration to the pace of home building in his budget reply speech tonight. Political reporter Adam Langenberg has details.
1: Mr. Taylor says a future coalition government will curb what he calls mass migration to free up housing. The coalition will cap migration at one migrant per house, even though the average dwelling houses 2.5 people. Under his plan, last year migration would have been capped at 175,000 instead of 306,000. The Liberal leader argues his plan would do more to address intergenerational inequality than Labor's changes to capital gains tax and negative gearing, which he has vowed to oppose.
0: Magic Round is staying put in Brisbane, with the Queensland government securing a contract extension for the popular rugby league festival. Here's state political reporter Jack Mackay.
2: Lang Park has been hosting the NRL's annual showpiece event since 2019. The current contract was due to expire in 2027, with South Australia and Western Australia both expressing interest in the hosting rights. But Queensland's Premier confirmed a deal had been struck to keep the festival at the Cauldron until the end of 2032. David Crisafulli says a new contract has been locked in, and in his words, Magic Round is staying in Queensland exactly where it belongs.
0: As Brisbane prepares to host this year's NRL Magic Round, fans are being urged to prepare for some disruptions to rail travel. Lottie Twyford reports.
3: About 50,000 people a day are expected to attend Lang Park for 8 NRL games across the weekend. Queensland Rail says it will put on additional special event services to help transport people to and from the stadium. But amid an ongoing industrial dispute with the unions, it's asking people to plan ahead and expect some delays. The Fair Work Commission is due to make a decision on whether or not protected industrial action from the Rail, Tram and Bus Union can go ahead this weekend, after QR launched a legal challenge seeking to stop it. Magic Round will kick off this evening with Game 2 in the Women's State of Origin series.
0: In other news, a man charged over multiple carjackings across Brisbane is expected to appear in court today. This report from Joshua McIntosh.
4: The 35-year-old man allegedly stole a luxury car at Knife Point in Chelmer yesterday morning and another from Chermside in the afternoon. The driver of one of the vehicles was injured and taken to hospital in a stable condition. A police helicopter track

0: stabilize the global economy. But in exchange, China may seek concessions around Taiwan and will likely want guarantees from America that the trade tariff war is over for good. The high-stakes meeting is considered an important step for the superpowers to improve bilateral relations and set a tone of increased collaboration over the coming years.
1: At least a dozen people have been killed in a fresh wave of Israeli strikes in Lebanon, hours before a ceasefire in force in the country is due to expire. Middle East correspondent Matthew Doran reports from Jerusalem.
2: Israel claims it has been attacking Hezbollah terrorists and things such as rocket launches across southern Lebanon, and the latest round of strikes targeted a number of cars. But Lebanon's health ministry said at least two children were among the dead. It comes ahead of another round of peace talks between the ambassadors of Israel and Lebanon to the United States in Washington. But once again, Hezbollah is not part of the negotiations. One Saudi media outlet is reporting the Lebanese want a permanent ceasefire in the country, with the current temporary truce due to expire on Friday morning. Matthew Doran, ABC News, Jerusalem.
1: Britain's health secretary has reportedly told allies he's preparing to resign and trigger a leadership contest with the Prime Minister Keir Starmer as soon

0: questions from reporters. As King Charles made his way from Buckingham Palace to Parliament, Mr. Streeting's allies were backgrounding the media on his plans for the days ahead. He's reportedly preparing to resign and trigger a leadership challenge as early as tomorrow. More than 90 MPs have called on Sir Keir to go, while
1: Igor Arrieta has won a soaking wet stage 5 of Cycling Giro d'Italia. Ben O'Connor came 16th with Jai Hindley in 23rd. Both Australian riders remain inside the top 20 overall.
2: In finance, the Australian share market is expected to open 24 points lower after another mixed night on Wall Street. The Dow Jones is down 0.1%. The S&P 500 is up 0.6%. The Nasdaq is 1.2% higher. Brent crude has dropped 2% to $105 a barrel. Gold is 0.5% weaker at $4,691 an ounce. And the Australian dollar is buying 72.5 US cents. To the weather for Queensland, isolated to scattered showers in eastern Queensland, partly cloudy in the Maranoa and Warrego, isolated showers elsewhere tending scattered about the Channel Country. Cairns 28, Townsville and Mount Isa 29 degrees, Mackay and Rockhampton 26, Bundaberg 25. In the state southeast, partly cloudy with showers, Brisbane and Logan 24, Ipswich 25, the Gold and Sunshine Coasts 23, Toowoomba 20. Looking ahead for the southeast, partly cloudy with showers tomorrow, Saturday and Sunday. 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
3: From your porch to Parliament House and the world beyond. 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Conversations that count. ABC Sunshine Coast. 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
4: A little earlier, Brad from North Arm tried to manifest some blue in the sky by requesting Blue Skies by Willie Nelson. And looking out the window here at Maroochydore, I see a patch of blue, so maybe it did work a little bit, although from what Phelim Hanafy from the Bureau was telling us, it's not looking wildly promising. Blibli Crow has texted in suggesting maybe we need to push the other way. He says, irony suggests singing in the rain is the best approach for enhanced manifestation. So that could work. We've also been asking if you have thoughts on this week's federal budget. Now you've had a moment to let it sink in. Phil from Pomona's texted in on that, says basically his take is it's a typical midterm budget. The next one will have some sweetness. So that also fits. Thanks for that, Phil. Phil's also quite keen. He says there's a song that you may not have heard. It was big overseas, Slow Ride by Foghat. And he also thinks that might be a good manifesting song, at least as far as driving in the wet weather goes. So thanks for the suggestion, Phil. You're right, I haven't heard it, and I haven't been able to find it at this point. Hey, speaking of driving around, have you noticed when you're driving up Nambour Connection Road, the big pineapple looks a lot brighter these days? It turns out the pineapple itself isn't the only thing getting an upgrade there. The entire site's being rejuvenated, partly thanks to a $5 million grant from the state government's $80 million Tourism Icons Investment Fund. Peter Kendall is the owner of the big pineapple and joins you now. Peter, thanks so much for joining us. A lot of people listening now will have memories of the big pineapple as kids, like going to the train, having a plantation burger or a parfait, that kind of thing. Like, is that all coming back? Is it sort of going back down the full memory lane trip?
5: Oh, thanks, Alex. Firstly, thanks a lot for having me on the

0: queue like it used to be back in the old days. So that part of it's all working really well. But the elephant in the room, of course, is the main pavilion. So I think, you know, once we get the other operators in there, and one of them will be a coffee shop with a full cook line that will take over the kiosk out the front. So the idea will be that if you want to sit down and have a proper breakfast or lunch, you can do so inside with the large coffee shop, or if you just want to grab and go a coffee and cake or whatever, you can do that out the front without at the kiosk, which we already have.
1: Yeah, because the dining experience was always a big part of the appeal of the Pineapple, but sort of going to a restaurant, like dining these days, is a considerably more layered thing than it was sort of in the 1980s.
0: Well, yeah, that's right. And I mean, it's people's expectations are a lot different too. And one of the big things that's near and dear to my heart, I suppose, is making sure that we have downstairs in the same place that it used to be. And bearing in mind, I'll be the landlord, and I'll have to find a tenant to run it. But I want a full a la carte menu, restaurant service restaurant where the old one was. And hopefully, what we're going to try and make, how we'll make it work, is we'll have some conferencing spaces downstairs as well, so people who want to do team building exercises for businesses and things like that can come out there and, you know, book a conference room for a day and then have lunch either at the restaurant downstairs or go up to the craft brewery upstairs and have a more pub fare type lunch. But
1: as you just sort of pointed out, the train already, or the track for the train already goes through part of the Wildlife HQ site, the zoo site. You've also got the Treetops Challenge ropes course right next door at the starting at the Macadamia. So how will those be will they be integrated much within the revamped Pineapple site?
0: Alex, I think they feed off the main attraction and probably always have done. I think the zoo always has. Treetops is relative, well, it's not that new now. The tailors have been in there for, 5 or 6 years. So it's proved to be an outstanding success. And in fact, we've just done a lot of work to the nut building. So it's already been restored because it's the launch point for the high ropes course. The other thing that the operators of Treetops are very keen to do, which we're exploring, is putting a flying fox, which will leave from somewhere at the Big Pineapple, do a full circuit out through the rainforest around the zoo and come back and end down at the back of the main building. So I think if we can make that work, it'll be another really good sort of, you know, not an adrenaline activity, but an outdoor activity which makes use of the rainforest, because as people who've been on the Treetops high ropes course will certainly realise that rainforest out the back is absolutely stunning. So it's a real shame not to be able to activate it so everyone can enjoy it.
1: There's obviously a lot of work to go with the upgrade, but at this point, when are you expecting it to all be finished up?
0: Our target, we hopefully in 18 months. So by Christmas next year will certainly be the target to get it open. Now, the other, you know, tricky part is I've still got to tenant all the various elements of it. So, you know, we've got to find a craft brewery operator. And I mean, I think if you've been to Felons down at Howard Smith Wharves in Brisbane, that's sort of what we've got in mind, that style of large format craft brewery for upstairs. And then, you know, there's some very good restaurant operators up in the Sunshine Coast who I'm sure one of them will be happy to come and reopen a restaurant there. So that's all fairly exciting. And I guess the biggest question that I get asked, and I'm sure you're about to ask me, is if the Parfaits are coming back. And as I keep telling everyone, yes, they absolutely are. So where it's going to happen, we'll either have a designated like juice bar come fruit salad parfait bar next to the coffee shop, or if one operator wants to do both, it'll be there. But that's where they're going to be. Is as you walk in, there'll be a coffee shop and parfait area, much like there was in the old days out the back in that food court. And we've still got all the heritage listed signage, so I'm

0: certainly keen to put that back up and make it, you know, a retro sort of experience so people that do remember it how it used to be. It won't be quite the same, but it'll certainly have similarities. And the recipes for the parfaits, we've got them all. There's still enough people around that know how to make them to train people up. So hopefully we can get that to be a very authentic experience.
1: I'm pretty sure the Pineapple back in the day is the only place I've ever had a parfait. So looking forward to them coming back.
0: Yeah, well, I don't think any of us actually knew what a parfait was until the Big Pineapple became in existence.
1: All right, Peter Kendall, thank you so much for joining us. Congratulations and good luck with the rest of the build.
0: Thanks very much.
1: Cheers.
0: Thanks, Alex.
1: Thank you. Cheers. That's the Big Pineapple's owner, Peter Kendall. It's 20 past seven. Hello, Brad. We hear there's a bit of a jam on the Sunshine Motorway heading north to Coolum.
2: Okay, all right. I've got no reports of any incidents there at the moment, Alex. But yeah, it's all looking good there at the moment. It's all very light conditions actually. So there might have been a little bit of a breakdown there or something, and it's cleared up. But no delays there at the moment, actually, around Coolum and Pacific Paradise. All looking actually really good through there at the moment. So hopefully it looks like that incident or breakdown has moved off. Sunshine Motorway, a little bit under speed through Mountain Creek. Caloundra Road, heavy both ways. Approaching Kawana Way, Link Road, a little mountain. The heavy spot is the Bruce Highway, North Lakes through to Bald Hills. There has been a crash on the Gateway Motorway, southbound right shoulder after Wyampa Road overpass. Three vehicle notes to have crash. So that traffic is back to North Lakes at Boundary Road, so very heavy through there. Towing is on site, starting to remove those vehicles, so hopefully that should be cleared fairly shortly. Still got that northbound breakdown, Bruce Highway northbound shoulder before Human Road overpass at Burpengary. No build up in that stretch. I'm Brad from ATN. I'll be back after 7:30 on ABC Sunshine Coast.
1: Thanks for that, Brad. Coming up next, Magic Round kicks off tonight with the women's State of Origin, who and the Maroons have been training up on the Sunshine Coast. You'll be hearing from their deputy coach. This is David Bowie.

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1: Olivia will be along with your 7:30 local news in just a few minutes' time. Magic Round kicks off in Brisbane tonight with the Do or Die second round of the women's State of Origin at Lang Park. The Maroons are coming in with a loss under their belt, but with the home ground advantage. However, they're also going into the match with head coach Nathan Cross having fallen to a bout of gastro, something that happened so suddenly. Assistant coach Clay Harris hadn't yet heard about it when he spoke with reporters about the team's prospects and preparations yesterday.
2: They're feeling good. It's been a really good week and, they're feeling really confident and doing the final touches today and they'll be ready to go.
3: They look like a team under pressure or they look like a team that's ready for the challenge?
2: No, definitely not under pressure. We know what's at stake, but there's plenty of belief in the group and, like I said, they're going to be ready to go.
4: What's training sort of been like as well? Fine-tuning, knowing that you were so close last
2: time? Yeah, training's been good. Crossy was very clear at the start of the week why we've all got a common goal that we're chasing. That's not been the focus. The focus has been the process, our preparation. We get that right and we put in a good performance.
4: How much confidence did you take out of that first game, considering you did lose it properly in the first minute?
2: Yep, plenty of confidence. And not just the staff, but the playing group. But like I said, there's plenty of belief there. They've all got a sense of belonging. With that comes the connection, and then, the performance is going to follow.
5: Do you think the weather will have any impact?
2: Yeah, we haven't put too much thought into it, but obviously if it rains, we'll adjust on the run, but we've got such an elite group, they'll be able to adjust and get what's needed done.
3: Mika's got a big job leading a team out that's obviously got to try and level an Origin series. How's she been coping, I guess, with that role?
2: She's unbelievable. It's the first time I've worked with her. Her leadership is, second to none, and with a few debutants, they've just been feeding on it, but also staff, like we're a group, we're learning off each other as staff, but also learning off Tamika, she's a great leader.
3: I feel like this is an Origin story as Queenslanders all seen before, coming into Suncorp 1-0 down and everybody's got Blues as the heavy favourites in this game. I think I saw one that had used about $4 to win, so exactly where Queensland wants to be, isn't it?
2: Yeah, it's not something we're focused on, we wouldn't even know about that market, we're really just concentrating on ourselves and I keep going back to it, but like, we just go through the process, get our prep right, the performance will be there.
6: Any concerns, Crossy, you won't make it with the gastro?
2: Has he got gastro?
6: Yeah.
2: Well, I haven't seen him this morning, yeah. I didn't know about that.
5: He's a big crook, yeah.
7: It's probably a good thing.
2: But yeah, I'm sure he'll be fine.
6: You're ready to take charge if needed?
2: Oh, we've got a good group around us, like there's Ty and Wardy, so we'll be right, but like I said, I didn't even know about Crossy.
6: And the girls are in good health as far as you know?
2: Yeah, everyone's healthy, still a little way to go, but... yeah, can't complain. It's been a really good prep.
3: Playing as part of Magic Round is like something extra special. The fact that the ladies get to kick off a really big event in Queensland, it's pretty exciting for you guys, isn't it?
2: Yeah, it's a good concept, and to put the ladies at the start of it, it's awesome. Obviously, Origin 1 was their first game, so they've got the cobwebs out now, and Game 2, both teams will be better, but it's exciting for the group to play before or to kick off on Magic Round.
3: I think I've heard they're expecting around 30,000, 35,000, which is an awesome crowd. Yeah. There's probably a lot of people from out of town too, so do you think like the crowd, there probably will be a sprinkle of blue in there as well?
2: I'm not too sure, but it's exciting for the girls. They deserve a big crowd. They work hard, and I'm sure it'll be a Maroon crowd and get behind us.
6: How's it been being up on the coast in terms of a training base? What's it like to be close to the beach and all that sort of thing?
2: Yeah, it's been outstanding. Very mindful. It's not a holiday. We're all here to do a job. But, the resources have been great.
1: That awkward moment when you find out at a press conference that your boss is crook and the hopes of the States Rugby League entire culture might be resting on your shoulders. We've all been there. That was Maroons deputy coach Clay Harris speaking there. And Magic Round kicks off tonight with round two of the Women's State of Origin at Lang Park from 7:30. So go the Maroons. Sure, we can do it. Hopefully Nathan Cross feels better pretty soon. It is pretty much time for your 7:30 local news. On the other side of that, we'll check in with Trent Harris to see what the beach is like and with Chris to see how the finances are going around the world. Brad will be along to give you a traffic update as well. And did you know this week is Palliative Care Week? You'll be hearing about that.

0: morning, ABC News for the Sunshine Coast. I'm Olivia Sanders. A prominent Queensland surgeon is due to face a Gold Coast court today, charged with rape. Heloise Vias has the details.
1: Dr. Reza Adib, the partner of former Queensland Premier Anastasia Palaszczuk, is accused of 3 counts of rape, 2 counts of deprivation of liberty, and 1 of sexual assault. Police allege the offences occurred at his luxury Burleigh Heads apartment in late March and involved a woman in her 30s. A statement issued by Dr. Adib's solicitor after the 64-year-old was charged said the surgeon was shocked by the allegations and intended to vigorously defend the charges. Dr. Adib, who's on bail, is expected to appear before the Southport Magistrates Court later today.
0: Federal opposition leader Angus Taylor will unveil a plan to tie net overseas migration to the pace of home building in his budget reply speech tonight. Political reporter Adam Langenberg has the details.
2: Mr. Taylor says a future coalition government will curb what he calls mass migration to free up housing. The coalition will cap migration at 1 migrant per house, even though the average dwelling houses 2.5 people. Under his plan, last year migration would have been capped at 175,000 instead of 306,000. The Liberal leader argues his plan would do more to address intergenerational inequality than Labor's changes to capital gains tax and negative gearing, which he has vowed to oppose.
0: New government figures show Australians are waiting on average 12 months to get appropriate aged care support. Paige Coburn reports.
3: The new data shines a light on the chronic delays plaguing the aged care system, with people waiting almost 400 days to get an ongoing spot in residential care. Those needing support at home are also waiting on average 12 months. The Older Persons Advocacy Network said the figures were confronting, and long waits could lead to serious health deterioration. A spokesperson for the Aged Care Minister, Sam Ray, said the government had invested over $3 billion in the budget to deliver better aged care, and thousands more home care packages were being added this financial year.
0: A hinterland brewery has pleaded guilty to the unlawful use of its premises amid an ongoing legal battle with Sunshine Coast Council. Opened in 2019, Tarala Brewing operated as a brewery and bar, ran outdoor markets, hosted food trucks, family events, a petting zoo and live music until it closed in March. Council maintains the family-run brewery never had the correct development approvals and is pushing for Tarala to be fined $150,000. A written decision will be handed down next month. Runners and walkers are being encouraged to sign up for a Sunshine Coast charity run around Lake Kawana this weekend. Wishlist organises the annual K's for Cancer event, which sees hundreds of participants raising money for cancer care on the coast. Wishlist Chief Executive Brendan Hogan says the illness touches too many lives and the event brings people together who share a sense of purpose.
4: People can be runners or walkers. They can be competitive or social. From a fundraising point of view, it's an important way that people get together to raise much-needed funds for cancer care support here on the Sunshine Coast.
0: In rugby league, the Queensland Women's Origin team will be desperate to keep the series alive when they take on New South Wales in Game 2 tonight. Ariana Levy reports.
5: The Maroons will have the home ground advantage and the support of a vocal Lang Park crowd. They're under immense pressure to level the series after a gritty 11-6 loss in Newcastle a fortnight ago. Queensland coach Nathan Cross, in his first year in charge, has been working to fine-tune their attack that often stalled in the series opener. The match marks the start of the NRL's showpiece Magic Round, with a full lineup of games at the Cauldron right through until Sunday evening. Kickoff tonight is at 7:45.
0: And NRL fans are being warned to prepare for possible disruptions to train travel heading to and from the Magic Round in Brisbane tonight due to industrial action. A dispute between Queensland Rail and unions over pay and conditions has seen services cut across southeast Queensland. Queensland Rail says extra services will run throughout the Rugby League Festival, but commuters should plan their journey ahead of time. To weather now, showers on the coast today heading for a top of 23 degrees, 20 for the hinterland and 24 for Gympie. For more news anytime, download the ABC News app or head to abc.net.au/sunshine.
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2: Hi, Melissa Clark here. As Angus Taylor prepares to deliver his budget reply tonight, what would the federal opposition do differently to tackle intergenerational inequity? The Shadow Finance Minister, Claire Chandler, is my guest. And the growing clamour for British PM Keir Starmer to resign, amid reports a leadership challenge is now imminent.
3: Health Secretary.
4: Are you going to stand for leader?
5: It's what we call a pig's breakfast. It's an absolute mess. The Prime Minister has lost all of his authority, and that's bad for the country.
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0: This is ABC Sunshine Coast with Alex Easton.
6: Good morning. Do you know what palliative care is? I bet you're saying yes, but do you know what it is, or did you just know that there's a thing called palliative care? Like, how much do you actually know about it? This week is Palliative Care Week, and in a short while, you're going to be hearing from one of the heads of palliative care on the Sunshine Coast, the co-director of the Specialist Palliative Care for the Sunshine Coast Hospital and Health Service, basically just explaining what services are available on the Sunshine Coast and what you might not know about how palliative care operates. Trent Robinson seems to have gone AWOL. Doesn't sound like the beachiest of days today. So let's check in with Chris Harris.
7: The markets should have a steady opening.
8: Volumes which were expected were fairly light after heavy trade.
9: Your ordinaries finished down 11.3.
10: The optimism we saw in US markets in response to the...
6: You're joined by Chris Harris from Ord Minute at Noosa. Good morning, Chris. So the banks have started processing what was in the budget. How are they receiving it?
11: Well, not well. And can I just say quickly, thanks for placing me a little higher up the order. I really appreciate it.
6: Congratulations on the promotion.
11: For as long as you need to.
6: Yeah. Look, just keep an eye on your KPIs.
11: Well, keep it exactly right. It's a promotion. What you don't know is I've locked him in his car.
6: Stay
11: strong, Trent. We look forward to hearing from you soon. I know you're out and about somewhere for sure. But let's have a quick look at our market. And you're exactly right. Tale of really two stories yesterday. The first one was, after the release of the budget, the big four banks were where we felt, let's call it, most of the pain. Our market did finish down 40 points. For some perspective, CBA was off about $25 billion in market cap, about 10% of its value, traded at $153 a share. Now, this is its largest decline since March 2020. And you're exactly right. The budget, why does it affect them? Well, the government is looking to slow down negative gearing, investor lending and the like. And so CBA is our biggest bank when it comes to investor loans. And so they're the ones that got hit. I do note that it was an interesting day for our listed property companies. Think Stockland, Mervac and Peak Group all had good days as the companies have development divisions and under the proposed budget changes will be able to sell to investors. Now, this will allow them to negatively gear those particular new purchases, but will also allow them a greater discount on capital gains. So all in all there, Alex, a little bit of a day that was, let's call it, reflected by the budget.
6: Okay, and over in the US, the market there has rallied a little bit?
11: It has, it's narrowing. And it's what we're noticing is, let's call it, but for semiconductors and big tech, the rest of the market is continuing to look pretty weak. So I think that's an observation that's really worth noting there. The S&P 500 did finish higher 0.6%, the NASDAQ 1.2%. Also overnight, something of importance, US President touched down in China for the summit between himself and Xi Jinping. And I just say, let's hope the lads can move past the small talk and get this sorted. A solution would be preferable that doesn't negatively impact us and other countries, so please look after us. If I go quickly to commodities, gold, it was at around that $4,700 an ounce. Brent crude was lower 1.9% to 106 a barrel. Iron ore's trading around 110 a tonne. It looks like our market will open slightly lower, 22 points or 0.3%. Back to you, Alex.
6: Thanks for that, Chris. Mr. Brad, how are we going out there?
12: Yeah, unfortunately, look, it's been a pretty good run on the Bruce Highway overall this morning. We've seen those general peak conditions, but unfortunately, we are seeing a lot of heavy traffic now from Norfolk's

passed through the gate by motorway at Bald Hills with a three vehicle nose tail crash getting cleared up. It's all been in the right shoulder, not affecting running lanes, but drivers slowing up, of course, for extra safety, and of course the wet roads as well. Towing is removing one more vehicle there, so still yet to be cleared, but those delays are well and truly back to Boundary Road at North Lakes now if you're heading into Brisbane. Still got the breakdown sitting on the Bruce Highway northbound shoulder before Human Road overpass at Burpengary. It is much heavier now. Sunshine Motorway inbound between Sippy Downs and Mountain Creek. Outbound built up as well through Mountain Creek. Calland Road, heavy both ways between Parklands Boulevard and Racecourse Road at Kiwana Way Link Road. Kiwana Way southbound a little bit busier around Kiwana Island Boulevard and a little bit unsped around the hospital. Nicoll Way busier through Bock Arena. And got delays on Ruchador Road inbound through Kunda Park. Also King Street, Main Street through Budrum. Sunshine Motorway southbound is building approaching Yandina Coolum Road at Coolum. Minor delays southbound around Pacific Paradise. Beckmans Road heavy eastbound through Twonson and busy out through Nambour and Coronation Avenue. Curry Street, National Park Road eastbound much heavier approaching Coronation Avenue and Bly Bly Road. I'm back from ATN. I'll have more details at 8:30 on ABC Sunshine Coast.

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1: On the text line, Emma says she's had Toto's Hold the Line as an earworm all morning. Clearly I communicated my need, physically connected. So thanks, Brecky Boys. And congratulations, Emma, on having such high-quality earworms as well. Such a good song. Rowan from Corroy's called in. Rowan, you're heading into to Maroochydore, and there's a bit of action on the Bruce Highway.
2: Good morning, Alex. I thought I'd just ring up and let everybody know that as I'm heading into work, I was driving down the Bruce Highway southbound, just past the Parklands interchange at Nambour. There is a B-double semi-trailer that seems to have tried to park itself just on the shoulder, just past where the little parking bay is, past Parklands interchange. But unfortunately, the second trailer of the B-double seems to have fallen off almost into the gully and is at about a 45-degree angle.
1: Oh, yeah.
2: Doesn't look very safe. But obviously, that's going to take a lot of work to try to move that. And I would expect that the Clayton's heavy towing is going to have to be involved in that. And they'd probably have to close maybe at least one of the lanes southbound. So just letting everybody know that soon that will start causing problems. People are already slowing down going past it. But I didn't hear Brad sort of say anything about it. So I thought I'd ring up and let him.
1: Yeah, all right. Well, thank you for sharing that. So that's, at the moment, that's not blocking the highway at all, but it's obviously it will be slowing traffic as they're going past.
2: It will, yes. But as I said, I expect, looking at the precarious situation that B-double is in, they're going to have to disconnect the trailers and start pulling it out, probably with a heavy towing truck, which I would expect will probably close at least the left-hand southbound lane, causing delays eventually.
1: Okay. All right. Well, thank you so much for sharing that with us, Rowan.
2: Excellent. Have a great day.
1: Cheers. Thank you. That's Rowan from Corroy. So, yeah, that's at the Parklands exit on the Bruce Highway heading south from what he was saying there. And, yeah, so just be aware of that if you're heading down. It's a bit after 7:45. Now, I'm sure you've heard of palliative care, but how much do you really know about what it is and what it involves? Like, because as a society, we don't really like thinking about death. So it's not really surprising that a lot of people would be just as reluctant to think much about the specialised medical care that immediately precedes death. But if there's a time of year to break that cycle, this would be it, because it's Palliative Care Week. And you're joined by the co-director of Specialist Palliative Care for the Sunshine Coast Hospital and Health Service, Dr. Susie Muir. Susie, how aware is the general community about palliative care?
3: I think that people have an awareness that palliative care exists. However, I think many people believe that palliative care is only relevant in the last, say, 1 or 2 or 3 days of life, or certainly right at the end. And palliative care has changed significantly over probably the last 2 decades. We are a service who are all about supporting someone to live well before they die. So actually, although part of what we do is care right at the end of someone's life, we want to meet someone much, much earlier than that so that we can get to know them and understand what's important to them and to their loved ones, and to really help kind of wrap around with care, which can be physical, emotional, spiritual care, and then really help them to work out what's important in the time that's left and how to achieve that.
1: So at what point would someone start with palliative care, and what kind of form would that take?
3: People can access palliative care via their general practitioner, and actually every specialist or general practitioner is able to provide general palliative care support. So it's not that everyone would need to access a specialist service like the one I work in. Sometimes palliative care is simply about having the conversations about what life may look like as health changes. And that can be done through a doctor who you know very well, or a specialist nurse as well. If a referral is needed to the specialist palliative care service, then again, that can be done from a GP or from any of the specialists that someone might be seeing already. And in general, that would be at the time of a diagnosis that has been given to them, which

0: tells them that time is growing short in life, perhaps the last 12 months or maybe a couple of years. That's when we would be keen to meet people and have some opening conversations.
1: Historically, the Sunshine Coast has had a bit of a shortfall in the number of beds for specialist palliative care compared to the level of demand. Obviously, the population's increased a fair bit over the last few years. Where are we at now in terms of how much is available versus how much is needed?
0: So we have an inpatient unit at Dove in Caloundra. There are 14 inpatient beds with the ability to stretch up to 15 if needed. We don't have any other inpatient beds across the coast, though we do support people in the other hospitals or at home, and we act as a consult service for other teams. You're absolutely right that with the recent population growth and the predictions of how rapidly that's going to continue, we are still not where we need to be. Traditionally, palliative care hasn't been an area of health that has been heavily invested in. And so we're still playing catch up with the services that we really need to provide the support that people require. But as you say, not everyone needs to see our service. Many, many people can get excellent palliative care through general practice and in the community.
1: Up to 15 beds. I mean, I realise obviously there are other services aside from the one run through the health service, but it's still compared to the population of the Sunshine Coast, seems very small, especially when you consider the population's not only growing, it's ageing.
0: Yeah, you're very right. I think it's really important to say that those beds are in our specialist unit, and not everyone needs a specialist unit at the end of their life. Dying for many people doesn't need to be complicated in terms of the symptoms. Of course, it can be distressing and a really emotional time. However, some people are able to be really well cared for either at home or in an aged care home, or sometimes in another hospital that's not in our specialist unit. So although the number isn't what it should be, we, I hope, do manage to see the people who have those specialist needs at the time that they need to see us.
1: It's hard to imagine any way that dying couldn't be a very frightening experience. How much of a difference can palliative care make to that experience of passing?
0: I think I'm probably fairly biased, but I believe that good palliative care can make an enormous difference. And it's really about having those conversations and providing that support. Sometimes people may not need a lot from the palliative care service or from their other healthcare providers. They may just need someone to call when they need it. But I think what we can do is we can get in and we can talk about what to expect and how to navigate those really difficult times. As a medical doctor, we can also understand the symptoms that someone may be feeling, whether it's pain or feeling sick or trouble breathing or other things as well, anxiety and worry. We're able to understand what they're going through and then suggest various medications or other strategies for support. And we're really lucky in our team to have not just doctors, we have a wide range of people, doctors, nurses, allied health, psychology, social work, you know, to name but a few. And I think that we all play a really important role in providing care to the person and their loved ones. The main message I'm really, really keen to get out there is please consider having these difficult conversations early. As you said at the start, a lot of people don't like talking about death or dying. And then what can happen is for the person or for their family, if things with their health change very suddenly, if there haven't been any conversations about what someone's wishes may be, then that can then be even more distressing for people to try and work out what the best foot forward is. So my advice to people is to have the difficult conversations early, and then people know in the time of crisis what someone's wishes are and how to proceed. It doesn't reduce or it doesn't eliminate the distress, but it can reduce it.
1: Dr. Susie Muir, thank you so much for your time this morning.
0: Thank you very much for having me.
1: Susie Muir is the co-director of specialist palliative care for the Sunshine Coast Hospital and Health Service.
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1: It's 5 minutes to eight. A little while ago, I played Hold the Line by Toto, which got Emma quite excited. And then Grant's texted in, says, people may have Toto on the brain because of Thirsty Merc's Ray T recently joining the band. So how about that? Ray T from Thirsty Merc recently joined Toto. How cool. Let's see how the weather's going with Phil and Hanafy from the Bureau.
2: There will be some blue sky around, but again, frequent showers today. We're locked in this pattern for the next few days. Now, tomorrow, probably still some showers around. Perhaps the second half of tomorrow should be less showers, so it's looking perhaps a little bit better for tomorrow afternoon. But over the weekend, we still got to contend with the showers on most days as well. In fact, we'll probably see the cloud and the wet weather may even tick up as we head into early next week as well. But for the next few days, today is probably the peak of it, but still those showers persisting into the weekend as well.
1: The rain's going to be sticking around probably at least until Tuesday next week. Is that pretty much still the expectation?
2: Yeah, it looks like it. We actually get what could be a cloud band coming through early next week. Now, that could bring just more broad, not just showers from the east, but it'll come from the west. So extensive cloud cover. And it may generate more proper rain as well. And, you know, you could get some 20 to 30 mil or even 40 mil, depending on how that system is.
1: And that's where we're at. Sarah Howells.
3: Hello.
1: Hello. You've got a little bit over half an hour before you're... unleash your program.
3: Oh yeah, I'll come and hang out with you for a bit if like.
1: Well, thank you.
3: Yeah,
1: I'm cool.
3: Introduce you to a Sunshine Coast Aviation Company. These guys are actually now—they've got the contract to build firefighting helicopters for the entire world.
1: That's pretty awesome.
3: And they're doing it here on the Sunny Coast. Pretty cool. They're also sending a bunch of helicopters over to Greece at the moment to help with the firefighting efforts there. So we'll find out how they came to be doing this sort of stuff after 8:30 this morning. And also, look, if there's someone in your life that you really love, but they're having a hard time and you know that if they got help, it would be better. Maybe you have someone in your life who drinks a bit too much alcohol. Maybe there's someone who's just in quite an unhealthy relationship and you can see it and you want to help them. But they don't want help. They think they're fine. What do you do in that situation? It can be really frustrating and really heartbreaking as well when someone you love is going through a hard time. We're going to get a psychologist in later this morning to talk through that. What do you do in that situation where you want to help, but they do not want your help?
1: That's, because that is just a wildly difficult position to be in.
3: Mm.
1: It's like, what do you do?
3: And how do you look after yourself in that? Because it can, you know, they might be. Think they're fine, but it can really be heartbreaking yourself to be watching someone you love going through something and not doing anything about it.
1: Yeah, it's the kind of thing that ends relationships.
3: 100%, yeah. Mm. So we'll get some tips later this morning.
1: All right, getting deep. Sarah Howells, thank you.
3: Thanks.
1: Sarah will be back on your radio in just over half an hour. 7 o'clock news next. 8 o'clock news is next. So that's it for Dylan and myself for today. Taking you to the news, let's get a local tune from the Dregs.

0: It's This Little Life We Made by The Dregs. You're on ABC Sunshine Coast. I'm Alex Easton. See you tomorrow from 5 a.m. Dylan will be along for that too. It's news time.
1: ABC News. Good morning, I'm Maria Hatzakis. A man charged over multiple carjackings across Brisbane is expected to appear in court today. This report from Joshua McIntosh.
2: The 35-year-old man allegedly stole a luxury car at Knife Point in Chelmer yesterday morning and another from Chermside in the afternoon. The driver of one of the vehicles was injured and taken to hospital in a stable condition. A police helicopter tracked the suspect across Chermside and Stafford, where he allegedly tried to steal at least five more vehicles. The man was arrested in Alderley while he tried to steal another car. He's been charged with offences including armed robbery and dangerous operation of a motor vehicle. He's due to appear in the Brisbane Magistrates Court today.
1: A group of Australians who were passengers on the cruise ship linked to a Hansa virus outbreak due to arrive in Australia at the end of the week. Here's Europe correspondent Elias Kluwer.
3: The Australians have been in the Netherlands quarantining and being assessed by medical professionals after they were evacuated from the Hondius cruise ship, which is at the centre of a hantavirus outbreak. The number of cases linked to the ship is now 11, and three people who are passengers have died. Health authorities say it appears the variant of the disease has been spreading between people, which is rare as hantavirus is usually only contracted after coming into contact with wild rodents carrying the disease. Despite that, the World Health Organization says the outbreak will not cause a global pandemic and the risk to the public remains low.
1: At least 12 people have been killed in a series of Israeli strikes in Lebanon on the eve of another round of peace talks between the two countries. Matthew Doran reports from Jerusalem.
4: Many of the targets were cars, including on the main highway south of Beirut near the town of Jiyeh. Further south, Sidon was also hit as Israel claimed it was targeting Hezbollah fighters and facilities, as well as things such as rocket launches across southern Lebanon. The death toll in Lebanon since March is now nearing 2,900. Israeli and Lebanese officials are due to meet in Washington on Thursday for another round of peace talks, while the fragile ceasefire in the country announced by the US President Donald Trump is due to expire on Friday morning. Matthew Doran, ABC News, Jerusalem.
1: New government figures reveal Australians are waiting on average 12 months to get appropriate aged care support. Details from Paige Coburn.
5: The new data shines a light on the chronic delays plaguing the aged care system, with people waiting almost 400 days to get an ongoing spot in residential care. Those needing support at home are also waiting on average 12 months. The Older Persons Advocacy Network said the figures were confronting, and long waits could lead to serious health deterioration. A spokesperson for the Aged Care Minister, Sam Ray, said the government had invested over $3 billion in the budget to deliver better aged care, and thousands more home care packages were being added this financial year.
1: A meat processing factory has been evacuated after a chemical spill in Ipswich, west of Brisbane. Emergency crews were called to the site in Riverview about 12:30 this morning after an ammonia leak. About 900 people were forced out of the building, with five of them taken to hospital in a stable condition. In rugby league, the Queensland Women's Origin team will be desperate to keep the series alive when they take on New South Wales in Game 2 tonight. Ariana Levy reports.
6: The Maroons will have the home ground advantage and the support of a vocal Lang Park crowd. They're under immense pressure to level the series after a gritty 11-6 loss in Newcastle a fortnight ago. Queensland coach Nathan Cross, in his first year in charge, has been working to fine-tune their attack that often stalled in the series opener. The match marks the start of the NRL's showpiece Magic Round, with a full lineup of games at the Cauldron right through until Sunday evening. Kickoff tonight is at 7:45.
1: And Queensland has secured a deal to host Magic Round until 2032. The Premier, David Crisafulli, says the current hosting agreement, which was due to expire at the end of 2020, 97 has been extended after negotiations with the NRL. Queensland's weather, isolated to scattered showers in eastern Queensland, partly cloudy in the Maranoa and Warrego, isolated showers elsewhere. Cairns 28, Townsville and Mount Isa 29, Mackay and Rockhampton 26, Bundaberg 25. In the state southeast, partly cloudy with showers, Brisbane and Logan 24, Ipswich 25, the Gold and Sunshine Coasts 23, Toowoomba 20. Looking ahead, partly cloudy with showers tomorrow. ABC News.
7: Good morning, welcome to AM. I'm Melissa Clark in Canberra, coming to you from Ngunnawal Country and acknowledging other

0: custodians. On today's program, as Angus Taylor prepares to deliver his budget reply tonight, what would the federal opposition do differently to tackle intergenerational inequity? The Shadow Finance Minister, Claire Chandler, is my guest. And gunfire erupts in the Philippine Senate as the International Criminal Court pursues a former police chief linked to extrajudicial killings in the country's war on drugs.
1: Yesterday he was chased around the building rather absurdly and falling up the stairs as he tried to get away from investigators. It's comedic on the one hand, but really kind of sad and desperate that it's come to this.
0: But first, in the UK, more than 90 of Prime Minister Keir Starmer's colleagues have called for him to stand down. The Health Secretary, Wes Streeting, has reportedly told allies he's preparing to resign and trigger a leadership contest as soon as tomorrow. Europe correspondent Catherine Diss reports from London.
2: An ancient tradition.
3: Speaker, the King commands this noble house.
2: Overshadowed by a political crisis. The Prime Minister, Sir Keir Starmer, still facing big questions over his leadership as King Charles headed to Parliament to set out the government's agenda for the year ahead.
4: My Lords, pray be seated.
2: He said his government would address the cost of living, energy security, immigration and anti-Semitism, while boosting ties with Europe and raising defence spending.
4: An increasingly dangerous and volatile world threatens the United Kingdom. My government will respond to this world with strength.
2: The annual King's Speech is written by the government, but this year a question looms: who will deliver it? The Labour Party is divided over Sir Keir Starmer's leadership. More than 90 of his own MPs have publicly called for him to go, while more than 100 have signed a letter pledging their support, including MP Luke Akehurst.
5: I'm extremely angry about the massive distraction this is causing. Going into a period of deep instability and a leadership election isn't what the Labour Party needs, it's not what the country needs.
2: Before the King's carriage made its way to Parliament from Buckingham Palace, the Health Secretary Wes Streeting, a key leadership rival to the Prime Minister Keir Starmer, met him at Downing Street.
6: Are you going to resign, Health Secretary?
7: Are you
6: going
7: to stand for leader?
2: Mr Streeting emerged just 17 minutes later, but said nothing, unwilling to spark controversy ahead of the King's address.
7: Do you want the job or not?
2: Wes Streeting has reportedly told allies he's preparing to resign and trigger a leadership contest with the Prime Minister as soon as tomorrow. As the leadership rumblings grew louder, Sir Keir addressed the first session of Parliament.
8: The heart of this programme is a plan to make Britain stronger and Britain fairer. Yeah.
2: While Britain's Conservative Party has a reputation for toppling leaders and quickly, Conservative MP Alex Burkhardt says Sir Keir's lost the authority to govern.
9: It's what we call a pig's breakfast. It's an absolute mess. The Prime Minister has lost all of his authority and is clinging on to office, and that's bad for the country.
2: So too was the Conservative Party's revolving door of leaders. If the Labour Party votes out Sir Keir, it'll no longer be able to say it's the safer pair of hands Britain's need. This is Catherine Diss in London, reporting for AM.
0: US President Donald Trump and China's President Xi Jinping begin their two-day summit in Beijing today. The agenda? Tehran, tariffs and Taiwan. China correspondent Alison Horn reports from Beijing.
10: Celebrations on the tarmac for the first US president to touch down in China in 9 years. Donald Trump stepping into a humid Beijing to the cheers of schoolchildren shouting warm welcome. Mr. Trump is coming into the two-day summit on the back foot, bogged down by the quagmire of the Iran war and the economic pain caused by the continued closure of the Strait of Hormuz. Although Mr. Trump has declared he doesn't need China's help to end the war, it's likely Washington will ask Beijing to lean on its major ally, Iran, to reopen the strait. China's Foreign Ministry spokesman Guo Jiakun says his country wants world peace.
11: China is willing to work with the US to uphold the spirit of respect and mutual benefit, manage differences, and inject greater stability into

0: turbulent and changing world.
1: But analysts predict any Iran assistance will come with a price for America, likely on Taiwan, where China wants the US to axe its planned $11 billion arms package for the independently governed island. Beijing also eyeing trade deals and guarantees the tariff wars are over for good. Mario Cavallo from the Center for China and Globalization says the world's two biggest economies need to work together to create global financial stability.
2: Quietly in the background, trade officials from both countries continue communicating with one another and negotiating to keep the wheels of commerce going, creating the core stability that the world needs.
1: Across Beijing, parts of the city have gone into near lockdown with increased security and restrictions. Outside the popular tourist site, the Temple of Heaven, where Donald Trump will tour, the streets are deserted. A man called Ren told AM he was excited to see the outcomes of the meeting.
3: I think friendly trade and economic exchanges between two major powers are a good thing, and they will also help to stabilize geopolitical tension.
1: But others across the city, like Ying Ping, are wary of Donald Trump's intentions.
4: He's not trustworthy. He's always getting into conflicts with other countries and stuff. Honestly, I have a really bad impression of him.
1: Even if, as analysts predict, there is no major breakthrough as a result of this summit, the very fact it's happening is a sign of stabilization for one of the world's most consequential bilateral relationships. This is Alison Horn in Beijing reporting for AM.
5: Chaos has erupted in the Philippines Senate with gunshots fired in the building where a senator wanted by the International Criminal Court is taking refuge. Senator Ronald De La Rosa is accused of crimes against humanity for his role as chief enforcer in the former Philippines President Rodrigo Duterte's war on drugs. Stephanie Smail reports.
6: The gunshots echo through the halls of the Philippine Senate, politicians and journalists running for cover. The building has been locked down and officials say no one has been injured. There are reports of military personnel entering the building where the former police chief, Senator Ronald De La Rosa, is holed up. But the government denies it's behind the incident. John Vic Ramulla is the Philippine Interior Minister.
7: We do not have a definite count of how many people tried to enter the building. We are in the process of determining who is behind this.
6: Senator Ronald De La Rosa has taken refuge in the Senate to avoid arrest, wanted by the International Criminal Court for his role in the former President Rodrigo Duterte's war on drugs, where thousands of alleged dealers were shot and killed. Senator De La Rosa, who's also known as Bato, has urged his supporters to rally behind him, telling the media...
7: Don't limit this...
6: The Philippines aren't members of the ICC. Why are we insisting on carrying out this warrant of arrest? We are under no obligation. It's clear this is all politics. The former president has been held at The Hague since March 2025, with protesters calling for Senator De La Rosa to be sent to stand trial with his former boss. But the Interior Minister, John Vic Ramulla, says the government isn't out to get him.
7: We are not here to arrest Senator De La Rosa. In fact, we are here to protect him.
6: Senator De La Rosa has been in hiding since November last year. Tom Smith is an Associate Professor of International Relations at the University of Portsmouth, specialising in Filipino politics. He says tensions rose this week when De La Rosa locked himself in the Senate building.
8: Yesterday he was effectively chased around the building, rather absurdly, and falling up the stairs as he tries to get away from investigators. It's comedic on the one hand, but really kind of sad and desperate that it's come to this and it's not been a very clean operation.
6: The Senate is currently controlled by allies of Rodrigo Duterte, whose daughter Sarah is the vice president. It's believed De La Rosa is being protected and assisted by his supporters in the government. But Tom Smith says there are members of the Filipino government who do want him to face justice.
8: He's not going to go quietly. This is a man whose propensity for violence, even in uniform, is well documented and well known throughout his career. He might as well go down fighting. That's why I'm not surprised, as alarmed as I am by the scenes.
5: Associate Professor

0: supply, a central pillar of Labor's budget. Chief among the opposition's plans, a pledge to cap immigration at the rate of house completions. Here's political reporter Sarah Temebska.
1: For at least three decades, Australia hasn't been building enough homes to keep up with a growing population, according to Danita Warne from Master Builders.
2: And in part, the reason in more recent times is that we have not had enough people to build. And migrants have been a fantastic story for the building and construction industry.
1: But tonight, opposition leader Angus Taylor will argue so-called mass migration is causing a housing crisis, as he reveals a plan to cap net overseas migration to one migrant per new house built. Under that plan, last year migration would have been capped at 175,000 people instead of the 306,000 who entered the country, even though the average dwelling houses 2.5 people. Here's economist Pradeep Philip.
3: Too much migration can have a temporary deleterious impact because you have too many people in the market and not enough housing supply.
1: But he says
3: it is a fallacy to blame everything in the housing market on immigration.
1: Master Builders Danita Warne says Labor's decision to slash negative gearing and the capital gains tax discount is a mistake that will reduce supply and dampen investment at a time when housing construction is already falling behind Labor's target of 1.2 million new homes by the end of the decade.
2: We've had an increase in construction costs of nearly 50% over the last 5 years. And part of that has been because of the shortage of labour.
1: The slow and arduous path to skills recognition in Australia is part of the problem. Abul Rizvi is the former Deputy Secretary of the Immigration Department.
4: The system here has been complex and difficult for a very, very long time.
1: How much of an impact on productivity does this have?
4: Oh, an enormous impact, because it means that individuals who have qualifications, they have to work to a lower level, which usually means a lower salary, and that means less productivity into the economy.
1: To partially address that, the budget has allocated $85 million to fast-track skills recognition of migrant tradies who are already in the country. It's expected to speed up entry to the workforce by 6 months and help 4,000 tradespeople enter the workforce each year. Danita Warne says it's a step in the right direction.
2: Government agencies have identified that we need well in excess of 450,000 additional workers over the next 5 years.
0: Danita Warne from Master Builders ending that report by Sarah Temebska. And ahead of the official budget reply by Angus Taylor tonight, I asked the Shadow Finance Minister, Claire Chandler, how the Coalition will help younger Australians buy their first home if they were in government.

0: There are lots of things that we can be doing. Getting the budget under control, I think, is number one, because young people aren't going to be able to afford to buy their first home if they're getting taxed to the eyeballs, paying back the $1 trillion of government debt that this government is sitting on. But there will be more for us to say in Angus's budget reply speech this evening. But one of the things we want to see expanded is the infrastructure fund that this government has put in their budget, which was actually our election commitment from 2025. And is the one budget line in their budget that's actually driving housing supply. Now, we want to see that expanded from $2 billion to $5 billion because we think that increasing supply of houses through supporting infrastructure is the way to build more houses.
1: That was a policy that the Coalition took to the last election. And at the time, you were forecasting that would help around 400,000 new homes come into supply. The government's $2 billion fund, which seems to be pretty much the same, they're saying that will only help 65,000 homes. How is it that your plan is forecast to reach an order of magnitude more first homes than Labor's plan? What's the difference here?
0: Well, part of the reason is that we won't be putting in place capital gains tax changes and negative gearing changes that the government's own budget say has a detrimental effect on housing supply.
1: But that figure of 400,000 from the $5 billion investment, that was before changes to tax were on the agenda at all. So I'm just trying to get a sense of how you've come up with that figure when the government's calculation of this sort of investment doesn't have anywhere near as much of a result. Why is yours so much larger?
0: Well, like I say, I think Angus will have more to say about this evening, but we are committed to the fact that this $5 billion infrastructure fund will help unlock up to 400,000 new homes.
1: Angus Taylor's also drawing a link between housing supply and the migrant intake. Can you tell me what the Coalition's position is on this?
0: We want to see more people coming to Australia, that we want to open our arms to the global community and have people here. As long as you subscribe to our values and believe in what we believe in, we want you to be here. But we need to have infrastructure that can keep up with that intake, whether we're talking about the health system, whether we're talking about community infrastructure. You hear time and again of people coming to Australia and not being able to buy a house or not being able to live where they want to live. So we want to make sure that our country is in a position where we can support the migrant intake that is coming here. And a big part of that is housing. It only seems reasonable that if we want to bring people into our country, that we should have the houses to be able to support them. So that's what this policy is all about.
1: So if we look at the net overseas migration numbers, we're forecasting for roughly off the top of my head around 240,000 people in the next financial year. But currently we're only building about 170,000 homes. So you're talking about maybe what a 70,000 cut per year in the migration intake?
0: Look, Angus will have more to say about that this evening, but I think the other part of this equation is we need to start building more houses, and Labor government has been missing its own housing targets at every single opportunity. So let's do more to build more infrastructure so that we can have, you know, housing for everyone here in Australia who wants it and needs it.
1: If it requires limiting the migration intake, are you clear about which visa categories you would target?
0: I think we'll have more to say about that in the future.
1: All right. Well, we'll find out more when Angus Taylor does address the Parliament later on tonight. I do also want to ask you about the government's policy around the Working Australian tax offset. This is the $250 that would go as a way of addressing income tax and returning money to working Australians. The Coalition also agrees that income tax should be lower, that Australians should keep more of their income. So would the Coalition be willing to index income tax brackets so we don't have this repeated process of cash handbacks from politicians?
0: I really don't want to give too much away in terms of what will be in the budget and reply this evening, but I have seen some media reporting that suggests that that we might have some more to say about bracket creep. And one of the number one issues young people raise with me is that they feel like so much of their hard-earned income just ends up getting subsumed through bracket creep and they don't get back what they're earning. So we need to be doing everything that we can to make sure that that tax system does work for Australians. But like I say, I think Angus will have more to say on that tonight.
1: All right. That sounds like a watch this space. Claire Chandler, thank you very much for speaking to AM this morning.
0: Thank you very much, Mel.
1: And Claire Chandler is the Shadow Finance Minister. The federal government has been accused of burying new figures that reveal Australians are waiting an average of a year for aged care services. The government released the report on the same day it handed down the federal budget. Our national health reporter, Stephanie Dalzell, joined me earlier. Steph, talk

0: us through the timing of this report's release.
1: Well, Mel, while we were in budget lockup on Tuesday without access to our phones or the internet, this report was published online. This is actually the first report since the new Aged Care Act made it mandatory for the government to publicly release wait times every quarter for funded aged care services. And under that act, the report has to be handed to the minister 28 days after the end of each quarter, which would be April the 28th in this case. And then the report should be published as soon as practicable after that. But in this case, it was published about 2 weeks later during lockup, revealing that between November and March, people waited on average 12 months to access ongoing care in a residential aged care home or supported home. The timing of the report's release has been criticised by the opposition, Greens and Independent Senator David Pocock. He said there were major challenges in aged care and any attempt to hide these figures was problematic.
2: Really disappointing and pretty cynical. These are numbers that have been so hard to get out of governments, and that's why I negotiated to actually have it in legislation that they need to publish these figures. And so we see them have the figures and then wait till budget lockup to actually release them.
0: Independent Senator David Pocock there. And Steph, what else did the report find?
1: Overall, it showed people are waiting longer for aged care services. It's worth noting there's no data that's directly comparable, as this report is the first of its kind. But Health Department data shows in October for support at home specifically, the average wait time was 8 months. A Senate inquiry into aged care services last year heard of people dying while waiting for support, including this one case of a Tasmanian man with Parkinson's and cancer who waited over 12 months for a home care package. He was approved 3 days before he died. Senate estimates figures show that in December, there were more than 230,000 Australians on the wait list for aged care services. And beyond that, this report also revealed there were more than 48,000 people on the triage waiting list, which Senator Pocock described as the waiting list to get onto the waiting list. I also spoke to Samantha Edmonds from the Older Persons Advocacy Network, who says these figures are confronting.
3: It's so detrimental to the health and well-being of older people, and to have those wait times, to watch their health and well-being decline.
1: In response to the timing of the report's release, a spokesperson for Aged Care Minister Sam Ray said the government was required to release the report as soon as practicable after it was provided by the department, and did so. They also pointed to $3.7 billion of measures contained in the budget to deliver better care for older Australians, which includes a promise to build an extra 5,000 beds a year and also new incentives to encourage providers to take on supported residents with low financial means.
0: Stephanie Dalzell there. Now, in promoting the budget's funding for energy policies, the Treasurer Jim Chalmers says it'll provide more fuel security for drivers and industry. But the budget has disappointed energy and climate change experts. Annie Guest reports.
4: To shore up fuel security amid global uncertainty, Labor's budget confirmed $10 billion to increase diesel and jet fuel supplies and establish a government-owned emergency reserve. Tim Buckley from Climate Energy Finance had hoped there'd be less support for fossil fuels, not more.
5: We missed the opportunity to put a 25% export levy on LNG. We missed the opportunity to reform the $11 billion a year diesel fuel rebate. And that is a massive budget missed opportunity.
4: And what measures do you welcome in this budget?
5: I think we have seen the Albanese government put a lot of money on the table over the last 4 years in electrification and decarbonisation. We've seen the enormous success of the home battery scheme. That comes at serious budget costs, $7.2 billion.
4: And changes to fringe benefits tax on electric vehicles will help fund $40 million for regional and curbside charges. But Tim Buckley says it's not enough.
5: There was a missed opportunity to invest in electrification of our freight and our road transport sector and our mining sector.
4: The budget includes more than $500 million to establish the National Environmental Protection Agency with a focus on faster approvals for renewables projects. But Tim Buckley is worried about a new capital gains tax on foreign investors, which also affects renewables projects.
5: I do think it's an own goal in that it's undermining foreign investor confidence in the Australian rules.
4: There's a 50% cut to support for floundering hydrogen development, reducing funding to about $1 billion. There's similar funding for biofuel development and to help a Gladstone aluminium smelter transition to renewable power. Amanda McKenzie is the CEO of the Climate Council.
6: The budget is pretty much status quo on renewable energy. It continues some of the important investment in renewables and electric vehicles. However, it gives a massive free kick for fossil fuels.
4: Do you think that this budget makes it more or less likely that Australia will meet its 82% renewable energy target by 2030?
6: Australia can still certainly meet its renewable energy target.
4: The Grattan Institute's Tony Wood has a different view.
7: Look, this makes it less likely. If we got to 70% by 2030, I think that would be an amazing achievement to celebrate.
4: The Senior Fellow in Energy and Climate Change is disappointed the government hasn't taxed gas exporters.
0: Annie guessed there. And in finance, Wall Street stocks have ended mixed following another discouraging update on US inflation. And oil is trading at $105.63 US a barrel. That's AM for today. I'm Melissa Clark. It's 8:30.
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9: Good morning. Coming to you from Cubby Cubby Land on the sunny coast this morning. And look, the number might be a little different today. If you're listening on the Gold Coast, you can get in touch across the morning 1300 903 222, and I would love you to do so. Let me know what's happening in your worlds or responding to any of the many things we're talking about this morning. 1300 903 222. You know, here in Australia, we do a lot of things very well, right? Vegemite, footy, bushfires. Look, while the rest of the world doesn't really want Vegemite, what they do want is our knowledge and our resources around those bushfires. And one Southeast Queensland aviation company is helping the world be bushfire ready. And they're just around the corner from you. You're going to hear from them very soon on ABC Sunshine Coast and ABC Gold Coast this morning. We'll check on the weather, and Brad will be along with an update on the roads for you.
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9: Let's find out a few things you need to know this morning. Olivia Sanders, hello.
11: Hello.
9: Nice to be joined with your smiling face this morning. Now, look, a prominent Queensland surgeon is due to face a Gold Coast court today, charged with rape. Liv, what can you tell us?
11: Well, Dr. Reza Adib is the partner of former Queensland Premier Anastasia Palaszczuk. Am I saying that correctly?
9: Anastasia.
11: No, Anastasia. I'm new to Queensland. and yes, is accused of 3 counts of rape, 2 counts of deprivation of liberty, and 1 of sexual assault. Police allege the offences occurred in his luxury Burleigh Heads apartment in late March and involved a woman in her 30s. A statement issued by Dr. Adib's solicitor after the 64-year-old was charged, said the surgeon was shocked by the allegations and intended to vigorously defend the charges. He's a Brisbane-based bariatric surgeon and has been in a relationship with Ms. Palaszczuk since 2021. It's important to mention that there is no suggestion of wrongdoing or any involvement by Ms. Palaszczuk. Mm. Dr. Adib is on bail and is expected to appear before the Southport Magistrates Court later today.
9: And our Gold Coast reporters are down there today. So as soon as there's anything to report and any movement on that case, we'll let you know as well here. Now, Liv, the controversial Trump Tower proposal at Surfers Paradise, people loved it, people hated it. It has now been axed, at least at that site. Yeah, not everyone's happy about it. What's going on here?
11: Well, yes. I mean, of course, anything Donald Trump related comes with big feelings. Residents and tourists and investors at the time that this project was initially proposed, it's a project that was slated to be the tallest tower in Australia, I think.
9: Yeah, huge.
11: Were able to, I guess, weigh in and have their opinions. There was a few petitions against the tower that garnered more than 120,000 signatures, a campaign to stop the project. But you know, on the other side, a petition in support of the bill gained roughly 3,500 signatures. Some councillors have said, you know, this is really prime land and it needs to be developed. It's sat vacant for more than a decade. And so, yeah, I mean, look, they're hoping to, that another developer will come in. The project was axed yesterday.

0: least it was announced yesterday. In a statement to the ABC, the developer said that he hoped a tower would still be built on the site. He called the Trump brand increasingly toxic in Australia, and said that the Trump Organization had pulled out. But a spokesperson for the Trump Organization said the company had been excited to bring the project to the Gold Coast, but that Atlas, so that's the developer's brand, failed to meet certain obligations, and that they're exploring other potential projects to bring Trump property to Australia.
1: Yeah, as you say, you put the word Trump on something and it's polarising in both directions, mm-hmm. with a lot of very passionate people. So I'll be interested to see what happens with that space next. Now, a hinterland brewery has pleaded guilty to the unlawful use of its premises amid an ongoing legal battle with the Sunshine Coast Council. What's the update, Liv?
0: Yeah, so listeners might remember the Torella Brewing, I guess, case situation. So the company opened in 2019. They operated it as a brewery and a bar, but they also ran outdoor markets, hosted food trucks, family events, a petting zoo, live music, and it closed in March. Council maintains that the brewery never had the correct development approvals and is pushing for the company to be fined $150,000.
1: A lot of money.
0: It is a lot of money. Look, a written decision is expected to be handed down next month. I think, you know, people have big feelings on both sides. You know, that, you know, it's unfair potentially to other businesses, local businesses who have obtained all the correct permits, that this company's been operating in the way that it has, but also it seems like they have potentially really tried over the years to get the right permits or to, you know, make sure they're doing the right thing. It can be quite complicated, some of those permits and processes.
1: I feel like there was so much going on behind the scenes that we don't even know about through this whole thing, because for a lot of people, the first thing they heard was Torella Brewing is closing, and it was very popular. Like, it was packed out. So people were really disappointed. But yeah, I feel like a lot more has gone on behind the scenes that I do not know the details. Let's talk sport before I let you go, Liv. In news that will make many sports fans very happy, it sounds like the Magic Round is staying put in Brisbane.
0: Yeah, it does sound like that. It sounds pretty certain. But I don't know. I guess we'll get to that. I'll get back to that sort of idea at the end. The Magic Round seems to be staying put in Brisbane. The Queensland Premier confirmed that a deal had been struck to keep the festival at the Cauldron until the end of 2032. The current contract was set to expire next year. And poaching threats had been circling, I guess, from Sydney, Perth, potentially even New Zealand. But it's a big deal here, right? I mean, it's an economic supercharger for the city. There's also, you know, when it comes to the 2032 Olympics, a lot of tourism and hospo businesses want to have that sort of trial run, make sure that they're set for those, you know, and everything's running smoothly for those big events. I mean, it is a big deal, but it's, you know, in our reporting, at least yesterday, and potentially there's some updates this morning, one of the people that we spoke to about this said, you know, it'll be contract negotiations will be going down to the last minute. So it seems pretty sure thing, but I'm not 100% sure if it's a sure thing.
1: All right, well, we'll have to wait for the update. Olivia, we're going to leave it there. Thank you very much.
0: Thank you.
1: Olivia Sanders on ABC Sunshine Coast and ABC Gold Coast.
2: ABC Gold and Sunshine Coast traffic.
1: Good morning, Brad.
3: I'll tell you what, if the Magic Round moves, it'll be called the Tragic Round.
1: Yes. Oh, that is very on point, Brad.
3: It can't move. I think it's meant to be in Brisbane, in Queensland. It's a perfect environment. It's a carnival. It's really great atmosphere when it's on, even I think if you're not in the footy. And it's so good seeing people moving around with their different jerseys.
1: Yes.
3: Which is great.
1: Very true. Very true.
3: And from experience being there, it's really cool watching other teams. You get a chance to back your team. Then your friends there might have four different jerseys on and they're backing other teams. So I think it's brilliant. I think it's unreal. It's got to stay in Queensland for sure, Sarah. Mm. And obviously a bit of traffic. Of course, if you are heading to Brisbane for the Magic Round weekend, Women's Origin on tonight as well at Lang Park. So a lot happening across now. And also a bit of AFL happening as well at the Gabba. So it's going to be busy if you're heading into Brisbane. If you can do the public transport, that is advised as well. Now, around the Gold Coast at the moment, Helen Vale through to Gavin, a little bit under speed there. There has been a breakdown.

0: at the off-ramp southbound, the right shoulder after the M1 there. A little bit busy southbound through Carrara and Wurrungery as well. The M1 into Brisbane, sitting out between Logan Home and Slacks Creek. So it hasn't been too bad around the Gold Coast. Heavy on Brisbane Road both ways between Arundel Drive and Pine Ridge Road, and also delays as well on the Gold Coast Highway around Surfers Paradise and Broadbeach. Sitting out on Bermuda Street through Varsity Lakes and Clear Island Waters, and also around the Sunshine Coast this morning. It hasn't been too bad. Generally heavy on the Sunshine Motorway, both ways through Mountain Creek. Calland Road inbound between Racecourse Road and Kiwana Way Link Road, a little mountain. Kiwana Way southbound, a little bit of stop start around Kiwana Island Boulevard. And the Sunshine Motorway has been heavy southbound between Bridgian Springs and Coolum, mainly around Yandina Coolum Road, Beckwith Road through Toowoonan, and also some delays on the Bruce Highway southbound as you make way through Parklands at the moment. There has been a breakdown southbound in the shoulder before Bly Bly Road, so crews getting that cleared up. And the Bruce Highway has been recovering between North Lakes and Bald Hills after an early crash this morning, but that has been general peak conditions as well. And the breakdown Bruce Highway northbound has been cleared before Human Road overpass at Burpengary. That was in the shoulder. I'm back from 8:10. That's the latest traffic on ABC Sunshine Coast at 91.7 ABC Gold Coast.
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1: Taking you into the air very soon with some very fancy helicopters that are doing amazing work in Greece at the moment. Let's check the weather. Bit of everything weather-wise today yet again. Top temperatures, Brisbane and Gympie are top of 24, Bow Desert getting up to 25, Gold Coast Seaway 24, Rainbow Beach, Caloundra, Maroochydore, Nambour, Noosa, Surfers Paradise, Coolangatta, Coomera, Narang and Robina. A top of 23 degrees, Mullaney getting up to 20 and Woodford 18 degrees, the top at your place. Partly cloudy day, high chance of showers, very high chance of showers on the Goldie. And look, if you're on the Sunshine Coast, there's currently a marine wind warning as well. So stay out of the water if you can, boaties.
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1: Right now in Mullaney, it's 15 degrees. Gympie, Maroochydore and Caloundra, 17. Coolangatta, Gold Coast, Seaway, Bow Desert, Woodford, Beerburrum and Noosa, 18 degrees right now. And Tincan Bay and Nambour sitting on 19 degrees. ABC Sunshine Coast and ABC Gold Coast. I'm Sarah Howells. And look, Greece is gearing up for its 2026 fire season, hoping to avoid a year like last year, which saw almost 8,000 people evacuated due to wildfires. But why is a local radio station in the southeast corner of Queensland talking about a country 15,000 kilometres away? Because we're giving them a hand. Sunshine Coast-based McDermott Aviation has deployed a major aerial firefighting fleet across Greece, marking the seventh consecutive year of supporting the country. John McDermott is the founder and president of McDermott Aviation. Good morning, John.
4: Good morning, Sarah. How are you?
1: Good. What does the fleet look like this year?
4: Well, it's the same as the last few years. We got 14 firebombing helicopters gone over there, and we've got a utility helicopter to basically enable us to support our helicopters whilst they're in Greece, so getting engineers around and spare parts around because we're spread so far.
1: How much difference does this make to the people of Greece to be able to have your helicopters over there?
4: Oh, it's massive. We're the largest helicopter fleet in Greece. So we're probably 80% of their helicopter fleet.
1: So how does a helicopter fleet from the Sunshine Coast end up all over the world and helping people in Greece, John?
4: Because we're good at what we do.
1: Fair enough.
4: Yeah, I mean, it, literally that. I mean, there's a worldwide shortage of aerial firefighting equipment, and we've been doing this, well, for about 27 years, specifically aerial firefighting using the Bell 214s, and they're such a good platform that everybody wants what we've got, so it's a good situation to be in.
1: I hear you're heading over there yourself, John.
4: Yeah, next week I go over to. We've got two on contract now, and the other 12 come on over the next 2 weeks, 2 to 3 weeks.
1: Well, you own the type certificate to the Bell 214's helicopters. What does that actually mean?
4: Okay, so that means that it's actually no longer called the Bell 214. It's actually called a McDermott 214. And so we can actually manufacture all the parts necessary to support the continued airworthiness, but it's also given us the opportunity to start production of the 214ST, which we're doing now. We've just kicked up the production line again. So we've got an order book for about 50 brand new 214STs for various governments and operators around the world.
1: What is a 214ST? How does that differ?
4: It's the design and the structure and the capability of the helicopter. So it's a 3.5-ton lift helicopter, and it can carry passengers. So we're what's called transport category. So our missions in Europe specifically require us to carry 8 or 10 firefighters out to the various islands, and then we put them on the ground and they fight the fire from the ground and we support them from the air. So you might see Black Hawks doing firefighting in some places in Australia and that, but they're restricted category, so they're not allowed to carry passengers and they're not allowed to operate in populated areas, and they're not allowed to operate near airports and things like that. So they've got a lot of limitations with the Black Hawks.
1: Well, it sounds like pretty amazing and good that, you know, the Sunny Coast is able to help out the rest of the world with these helicopters and firefighting helicopters as well. John, have a great time in Greece next week and thanks so much for jumping on the phone.
4: That's no worries. You have a good day.
1: You too. John McDermott there, the founder and president of McDermott Aviation. They've been operating, as you said, for around 27 years, Sunshine Coast based, helping out firefighting efforts right around the world.
5: A tray of cocktails floated at us through the twilight. Who was this Gatsby fella?
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1: 8:45 on ABC Sunshine Coast and ABC Gold Coast. I'm Sarah Howells. Cancer, horrible, insidious disease. And chances are you know someone or you are someone who's been affected by that. Close to 1 million of Australia's population have been diagnosed with cancer in the last 10 years. I guess the good news is that the mortality rates are decreasing, survival rates are increasing. I guess that's partly due to more treatment options being available, and there's always more work being done on treatment options for cancer. In fact, right now, 3 patients have been treated from across the world in the very early stages of a new treatment trial. 2 of them right here in southeast Queensland. You'll find more about that next.
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0: 10 to 9. Look, if you know someone with cancer, chances are you would like to see something created that could help them. And there are treatments available now, of course, there are, but research is always continuing to find more solutions for more people. And a world first clinical trial has started at Sunshine Coast University Private Hospital. Now, it's in its very early stages. Medical oncologist and trial principal investigator Dr. Michelle Morris can tell you a bit more about it.
2: So this is a phase one study that's looking at treating cancer patients with a novel treatment. It's a new type of chemotherapy-based treatment. So it's basically more targeted chemotherapy where you attach chemotherapy to an antibody that's going to hone into the tumour itself rather than getting as much exposure to the rest of the body. So hopefully going to deliver higher doses to the cancer, but minimise some of those other side effects that we typically see with chemotherapy-based treatments.
0: And you say it's for cancer patients. What sorts of cancer? Who is this for?
2: Because it's an early stage study, it takes a broad range of cancers. So really any of the common cancers, gastrointestinal cancers, breast cancer, lung cancer, gynecological cancer. So studies at this stage will often take a fairly broad range of patients because we really don't know for sure which tumours are going to respond best. And down the track, they might see that certain cancers respond better. But the protein that this particular drug is targeting is expressed in a wide range of cancers. So we're hopeful that it'll be effective across a broad range of cancers.
0: So how many patients are involved in the trial on the Sunshine Coast?
2: So far worldwide, the study is still in its early stage. So it's recruited treated three patients with the drug so far. And we've been really lucky on the Sunshine Coast to have the first two that were treated. So that's really exciting for us and for our local patients. Access to these early stage studies is so important to be able for patients to access it close to home because they're quite intensive studies. There's a lot of safety monitoring with these sort of studies because it's the first time they've been given in humans. They often need to attend the hospital for quite long days and often many days in the weeks over that first couple of weeks for really close monitoring. So to be able to do that locally rather than having to travel to Brisbane or sometimes even interstate is a real plus for our local cancer patients.
0: How did Sunshine Coast University Private Hospital get involved in this trial?
2: So at Sunshine Coast University Private, we've really been building our, our reputation and our portfolio of these early phase studies over the last 5 years. So we've done a number of studies over that time and we've really built the resources and the facilities and the monitoring to be able to do these studies safely at a local level. And that's been a real improvement, I think, in access to these early stage drugs for our patients because previously there wasn't really much of this early research stuff happening on the Sunshine Coast. So we're really pleased that we've been able to offer that to patients locally.
0: This trial, how much hope could it give to individuals and their families who have difficult to treat cancers?
2: So I guess it's early stages for this particular drug at the moment, but we know this these sort of more targeted chemos have been, there's been a couple of drugs that have made it to market and have had great results in patients over the last sort of 5 years or so. So we're really hopeful that this is going to be the way that cancer drugs are developed and hopefully this will be one that will also have a big impact in clinical practice, but we've got to work through the stages and make sure it's safe and find the right dose first.
0: Absolutely. Early stage trials at the moment. So what does happen next?
2: So I guess the next step is that we're hoping to recruit some more patients into this study and get a bit more information on the safety and the right dosing. And then as we get more patients treated, we'll be able to hopefully start to see some effectiveness within improvements in those patients' cancers. I just think it's important that we start to open up the options more for patients locally for trials, particularly for patients who don't have any standard treatment options remaining, and that's where these early phase trials can really offer some hope.
0: There you go. That's medical oncologist and trial principal investigator Dr. Michelle Morris from Sunshine Coast University Private Hospital. Very early days for this latest treatment trial for cancer, and particularly hard to treat cancers. About 5 minutes away from your 9 o'clock news on ABC Sunshine Coast and ABC Gold Coast. This is the sports.

0: Strangers on a Train, that is. The sports on ABC Sunshine Coast and ABC Gold Coast this morning. G'day, I'm Sarah Howells. And after 9 o'clock, I'll let you know what the theme is for Smoko Song today so you can start getting your song requests in. Also, you know, getting a lawyer when you need it that you can afford can be incredibly difficult. Organisations like Legal Aid are very important, but, you know, people are actually struggling to get access to it. It's either not timely enough or they're getting turned away entirely. Maybe you've had an experience like this. We're going to look at this budget black spot after 9 o'clock this morning.
1: When there's stories to tell.
2: And I said to the doctors after the transplant, this is the best gift I've ever had.
3: That cow, if it can talk, it'll have a hell of a story to tell. Hell of a white water rafting ride.
1: ABC Sunshine Coast.
4: ABC News. Good morning, I'm Maria Hatzakis. NRL fans being urged to prepare for some disruptions to rail travel as Brisbane prepares to host this year's NRL Magic Round. Lottie Twyford has details.
5: About 50,000 people a day are expected to attend Lang Park for 8 NRL games across the weekend. Queensland Rail says it will put on additional special event services to help transport people to and from the stadium. But amid an ongoing industrial dispute with the unions, it's asking people to plan ahead and expect some delays. The Fair Work Commission is due to make a decision on whether or not protected industrial action from the Rail, Tram and Bus Union can go ahead this weekend, after QR launched a legal challenge seeking to stop it. Magic Round will kick off this evening with Game 2 in the Women's State of Origin series.
4: Federal opposition leader Angus Taylor will unveil a plan to tie net overseas migration to the pace of home building in his budget reply speech tonight. Here's political reporter Adam Langenberg.
6: Mr. Taylor says a future coalition government will curb what he calls mass migration to free up housing. The coalition will cap migration at one migrant per house, even though the average dwelling houses 2.5 people. Under his plan, last year migration would have been capped at 175,000 instead of 306,000. The Liberal leader argues his plan would do more to address intergenerational inequality than Labor's changes to capital gains tax and negative gearing, which he has vowed to oppose.
4: Queensland's Commission of Inquiry into the CFMEU's heard union members allegedly planted asbestos at a Cairns construction site to influence workplace bargaining negotiations. Roseanne Maloney reports.
7: Former Workplace Health and Safety Inspector John Dalamaris told the hearing in Cairns he found asbestos at the city's Performing Arts Centre construction site in 2018 after being called there by the CFMEU. But he said one piece appeared clean and dry despite supposedly having been in the dirt in the rain, leading him to believe union members had planted it there to shut down the site during enterprise bargaining negotiations with the local council. Mr. Dalamaris also alleged Brisbane inspectors were flown to Cairns to issue site notices at the union's request if it felt local inspectors had failed to take adequate action. The inquiry continues today.
4: At least a dozen people have been killed in a fresh wave of Israeli strikes in Lebanon, hours before a ceasefire in force in the country is due to expire. Middle East correspondent Matthew Doran reports from Jerusalem.
8: Israel claims it has been attacking Hezbollah terrorists and things such as rocket launches across southern Lebanon, and the latest round of strikes targeted a number of cars. But Lebanon's health ministry said at least two children were among the dead. It comes ahead of another round of peace talks between the ambassadors of Israel and Lebanon to the United States in Washington. But once again, Hezbollah is not part of the negotiations. One Saudi media outlet is reporting the Lebanese want a permanent ceasefire in the country, with the current temporary truce due to expire on Friday morning. Matthew Doran, ABC News, Jerusalem.
4: Donald Trump's pick for Federal Reserve Chairman has been officially confirmed by the US Senate. But he may struggle to meet the president's demands to lower interest rates. His North America correspondent, Lauren Day.
9: Kevin Warsh will take over from Jerome Powell, who faced insults, threats and a criminal probe backed by the president for failing to cut interest rates as aggressively as Donald Trump wanted. That criminal investigation was ultimately dropped, and in an unusual move, Mr. Powell will continue to serve as

0: governor, a position he can hold until 2028. During his confirmation hearing as Federal Reserve Chair, Kevin Warsh rejected suggestions he was a sock puppet for President Trump. The case for an interest rate reduction has become a lot weaker as the Iran war and rising energy prices have pushed inflation sharply higher. Lauren Day, ABC News, Washington.
1: Queensland's weather, isolated to scattered showers in eastern Queensland, partly cloudy in the Maranoa and Warrego. Isolated showers elsewhere, tending scattered about the Channel Country. Cairns 28, Townsville and Mount Isa 29, Mackay and Rockhampton 26, Bundaberg a top of 25. In the state southeast, partly cloudy with showers, Brisbane and Logan 24, Ipswich 25. The Golden Sunshine Coast heading for a top of 23 degrees, Toowoomba 20. Looking ahead for the southeast, partly cloudy with showers tomorrow, Saturday and Sunday. Daytime temperatures in the low to mid-20s. ABC News.
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3: Huge night of footy tonight, as you've been hearing in the news. Lang Park, game two of the Women's State of Origin series. You might have heard Maria talking about it in the news, but if you are heading to the game, traffic is going to be a bit of a nightmare. Public transport, pretty interesting too. That said, Queensland Rail tell us that they will have six extra trains post-event, even amongst all of that ongoing industrial action that's been wreaking havoc with the train system of late. Anyway, exciting part is the game, right? That's the fun bit of the whole thing. So I wonder, what song would you like to send out to our Maroons tonight? 1300 903 222. Let's dedicate a song to the team tonight. 1300 903 222. For Smoko's song today, which song would you like to send out to the Maroons? Give us a call. Let us know. The sooner you let me know what you want to hear, the more time we have to track it down. 1300 903 222. Why that song as well? Let me know this morning. And you will be hearing the game on your radio tonight on ABC Sunshine Coast and ABC Gold Coast. But, of course, it is the budget reply as well tonight. So if they overlap, you'll get the budget reply first and then we'll take you to the Women's State of Origin Game 2.
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3: Right now in Mullaney, it's 15 degrees, Beerburrum and Woodford 18, Gympie, Noosa, Maroochydore, Caloundra, Coolangatta, Gold Coast Seaway and Bow Desert 19, Nambour sitting on 20 degrees, Tincan Bay 21 degrees at your place right now. Imagine walking up to court to represent yourself in a case that you are the victim in without a lawyer. Terrifying, right? Now, the thing is, there are people and systems in place to ensure that you can get access to legal aid. But with a federal budget that didn't address this cost, there are fears that the funding is falling by the wayside. You'll hear more on that after Talking Heads.

0: and she was Talking Heads on ABC Sunshine Coast and ABC Gold Coast. Good morning. I'm Sarah Howells, and I'm wondering what song you'd like to send out to the Maroons tonight for State of Origin, 1300 903 222. Maybe, I mean, you tell me, should we expand this a little? Because Noosa Hoff is feeling discriminated against today. Noosa Hoff has said, no contribution from me today, feeling discriminated against. Calm the Blues. Oh, look, I know there are some Blues supporters in the Gold Coast and the Sunshine Coast, and as we tip across the border as well. So, all right, send a song to the team that you want to win tonight. A song of encouragement, perhaps, for Smoko Song. 1300 903 222. Jackie, to support the Queensland women's team for Origin tonight, you reckon it's an oldie, but such a goodie and pumps everyone up. The classic Tina Turner, the best, and even better, you say. Most people know the lyrics. That's true. It's always nice to have something to sing along to as well. Jackie, Casey in Majimba, Talking Heads' Psycho Killer to psych up the girls. All right. Okay. 1300 903 222. What do you reckon? What song would you like to support your team in the State of Origin tonight?
1: Good morning. You're with Sarah Howells on ABC Sunshine Coast and ABC Gold Coast.
0: Just gone 10 past nine, and the budget has been out for a little over a day now, the federal budget, giving you time to reflect on how this will affect the future of Australia, how it will affect you. The Queensland Law Society has had a look, and they believe that the government has missed out on a crucial area: legal representation for those who can't afford it. Across Queensland, people are facing serious legal problems, including domestic and family violence and family breakdown, and they're struggling to access timely legal assistance. And in some cases, they're being turned away altogether. Is this an experience you've had? Love to hear from you. If so, if you'd like to share, 1300 903 222. Elizabeth Shearer is the Queensland Law Society Access to Justice Pro Bono Committee Chair. Good morning, Elizabeth.
2: Morning, Sarah.
0: What does the current system look like for people who need to access legal services but can't afford it?
2: It can be really hard to navigate. So our system has all of the most important and difficult cases being decided in court. And courts are pretty intimidating places, even for lawyers who've trained for years to be able to operate there. And yet somehow we've come to accept the fact that lots of people turn up before court without any legal representation to manage some of the most difficult and important things that impact their life more than anything else. For example, decisions about parenting after separation, or whether they can get protection with a domestic violence and protection order. And so we were very disappointed

0: there they go to try and access it and find out, oh, actually, it's really hard to get a grant of legal aid because it's not properly funded.
1: So what does the funding look like at the moment, Elizabeth?
0: Well, there's funding. So Legal Aid Queensland administers funding for people for representation in court. But although about 14% of our community live in poverty, only about 8% of people are actually financially eligible for legal aid. So it's really the, you know, the eligibility is a way they use to manage their scarce resources. And so it's really only extremely financially disadvantaged people who are eligible. And that leaves a whole lot of other people who need legal help

0: funding agreement that operates over 5 years, and that's been set. But we were still hoping that there'd be additions to that to cover important gaps in the system, one of which we were talking about last week is the funding for independent children's lawyers. So they're the lawyers who are funded in a case apart from, you know, the parents might have a dispute between each other, and then the court orders that a lawyer be appointed to represent the children's interests, even though there's insufficient funding even for that important role. And that hasn't been addressed in the budget.
1: So how much funding is needed for a functioning and fair system, Elizabeth?
0: It's quite a bit, because it's significantly underfunded. So it's something like, I don't have the figure off the top of my head, something like, you know, in dollar terms, it sounds a lot, but when you think about what the government pays for other services, it's not as much. It's somewhere around $300 million additional dollars every year would address some of the serious problems in the system. Now, that's for the Commonwealth government, for all of their responsibility for legal assistance, which tends to be in Commonwealth areas of law, like family law particularly. But of course, there's a whole lot of other parts of the system that aren't funded at all, like people with civil law problems. There's very little legal aid for that. So it would be more to address that. But I mean, they're big numbers. But unfortunately, when we talk to politicians about it, they say, yes, we understand, because we've got people coming to see us who are trying to access the legal system. But it just doesn't seem to be the sort of issue that people get excited enough about that it changes votes or gets to the top of the priority list. And so we're trying to talk more about, so more people understand how vitally important it is, as anyone who's tried to access it and hasn't been able to will understand that.
1: So what's next? I mean, obviously sharing the stories and letting people know exactly what the situation is at the moment, but will you be petitioning the government to do more?
0: Yes, we will be keeping up our advocacy with the Commonwealth government and also with the state government, because they've got responsibility for funding a good part of the system as well. But what we'd really, in addition to that, we've realised what we need to do in addition to that is just have more people in the community understand how vital a public service legal aid is, how without it people face an uphill battle to access justice, and it's just not a level playing field in court if one person's represented and the other person's not.
1: Yeah, absolutely.
0: You know, we're in an adversarial system, which means, you know, you each put your cases as strongly as you can, and it's just not at all fair if one person's got a lawyer and the other person doesn't. And if you think about family law, for example, often it's the woman maybe who's been subject to some family violence who's not in control of the resources that the couple has. So she'll be the one without legal help. And, you know, the husband, who in this case may have control of the resources, can afford legal representation.
1: Yeah,
0: you know,
1: it doesn't
0: sound... It's not always gendered in that way, but no. It often is.
1: Yeah. Well, it's great that you're there for the advocacy for that with the Queensland Law Society. Elizabeth, thank you very much for the chat this morning. We'll have to leave it there. Elizabeth Shearer, the QLS Access to Justice Pro Bono Committee Chair. You're on ABC Sunshine Coast and ABC Gold Coast this morning. I've been asking you what song you'd like to dedicate to your team for the State of Origin game tonight. You'll hear from the Maroons team up next.
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0: Out of Gympie, that's Elke Louie, This Town on ABC Sunshine Coast and ABC Gold Coast this morning. Which song would you like to send out to your team for the Women's State of Origin tonight? 1300 903 222. In half an hour's time, I'll play one song for one of the teams. Cheryl at Bigger of Waters, best song ever to G up the Queenslanders. Not just our girls tonight, but the spectators alike, you reckon is simply the best. Yeah, that's a good one, isn't it? Philip Bly, Blue Bay Blues by Richard Clapton, because every Maroon needs the blues. 1300 903 222. What song do you want for your team tonight and why? Brad at North Arm, good morning.
1: Good morning, Cheryl. How are you?
0: Good. Now, you texted in with a few ideas earlier, but what do you reckon?
1: Well, I thought of those three. I don't know whether you read them out or not.
0: I haven't. Talk us through them. Come on.
1: Yeah. Well, the first one was

0: John Farnham's Playing to Win, which is, Playing to Win. And then I thought, nah, it's a women's NRL, so let's go for Katy Perry's Roar, which All is right. a really bit of a banger.
1: Yes.
0: And then I thought of We Can't Be Beaten by Rose Tattoo.
1: Nice.
0: But, you know, we can be beaten every now and again.
1: Nah.
0: But then I changed my mind because I thought, now what's a really good song that's going to beat the blues? And I thought, Uptown Funk. Uptown Funk's a really good song for beating the blues.
1: Bit of Bruno Mars, Brad.
0: Yeah, well.
1: Nice.
0: It beats the blues, doesn't it?
1: It does.
0: Which is what we want to do. We want to beat the blues.
1: Clearly you're a Queensland supporter then, Brad.
0: Yeah, I think so.
1: Will you be watching the game tonight?
0: I'll be listening if I can, because I don't have a TV, so.
1: Fair enough. Smart man.
0: I'll be tuning in. I'll be tuning in for sure.
1: All right. Well, it will be here on ABC Sunshine Coast and ABC Gold Coast tonight, as will the federal budget reply. So just be aware that might take over a little bit of the game. Not too much. Brad, thank you very much. We'll pop that on the list. Bruno Mars, Uptown Funk, Brad in North Arm. Good suggestion. 1-300-903-222. What do you reckon? What song do you want to send out to the women's origin teams tonight, particularly the team that you want to win? 1-300-903-222. I'll play one of them for Smoko's song just before 10 o'clock. In just a couple of minutes' time, you'll get some news headlines this morning for all across the Gold Coast and the Sunshine Coast. But, of course, that magic round does kick off in Brisbane tonight with a do-or-die second round of the Women's State of Origin at Lang Park. The Maroons coming in with a loss under their belt, but with the home ground advantage. So it'll be an interesting one to listen to. Emma Manzelman is the hooker for the big game tonight. She spoke to us about how the team is preparing for the match.
2: Not really feeling the pressure. I think we're just concentrating on ourselves and concentrating on knowing what we can do and how to better ourselves. And, we're looking forward to it.
3: How's your leader been, Tamika, first year as captain, leading the ladies out in what's a must-win origin game? How's she been? Has she been great in the role?
2: Yeah, definitely. She's a really good leader, and I think she knows how to get around to each individual and how to help them get the best out of themselves. So, Mix is really good, and... excited to hopefully repay her with a win on Thursday night.
3: Do you feel like when you run out there tomorrow night, you're not just representing Queensland, you're representing North Queensland too, given your background?
2: Yeah, 100%. Not only representing, like you said, just Queensland, but North Queensland, the whole state, your family, friends.
4: Given that the scoreline was you led for most of that first game, it's... There's plenty to work on and plenty of opportunity to win this match, isn't there?
2: Oh, 100%. I think we let ourselves down in a few detail areas and probably crucial parts of the game. So just making sure that we get that right in our discipline and, we'll be sweet.
5: You mentioned things to work on from Origin 1. What were some of the specific things you've been training?
2: More just attention to our detail, just the little things right. We missed that in crucial parts and, I think it's just, the little detail moments.
5: And mentioning the timing... with the season, like, do you like Origin kind of there, or would you prefer it a bit later?
2: Personally, I'd prefer it a bit later. At least then you could probably play a few NRLW games and then, walk into Origin sort of like the men do. It's just a bit hard going, like, biggest game of the year straight up before the season. But, that's personal preference.
1: Emma Manzelman there, the hooker for the big game tonight for the Maroons, speaking with ABC's Josh Dye. 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
1: I'm Sarah Howells. It's bang on 9:30 and Samuel Ortis Ryan joining you too. Hello.
10: Good morning.
1: We're going to run through some of these great tunes that have been suggested for the Women's Origin tonight.
10: Little
1: in
10: challenge. We haven't got that many. It's not that many. So while I read the headlines, I want to see it flood.
1: Okay. Well, you're going to need to text because no one's on the phone. 0487 993 222. What song do you want to dedicate to your team tonight for the Women's State of Origin? you might just get it on the radio in the next half hour.
10: Yes, I want to see how many come through as I read the news headlines. Making news this hour. As Brisbane prepares to host this year's NRL Magic Round, fans are being urged to prepare for some disruptions to rail travel. About 50,000 people a day are expected to attend Lang Park for 8 NRL games across the weekend. Queensland Rail says it will put on additional special event services to help transport people to and from the stadium. But amid an ongoing industrial dispute with the unions, it's asking people to plan ahead and expect some delays. The Fair Work Commission is due to make a decision on whether or not protected industrial action from the rail team and bus union can go ahead this weekend after QR launched a legal challenge seeking to stop it. Magic Round will kick off this evening with Game 2 in the Women's State of Origin series. And new government figures show Australians are waiting on average 12 months to get appropriate aged care support. The new data shines a light on chronic delays plaguing the aged care system, with people waiting almost 400 days to get an ongoing spot in residential care. Those needing support at home are also waiting on average 12 months. The Older Persons Advocacy Network said the figures were confronting and long waits could lead to serious health deterioration. A spokesperson for the Aged Care Minister, Sam Ray, said the government had invested over $3 billion in the budget to deliver better aged care, and thousands more home care packages were being added this financial year. And a Hinterland brewery has pleaded guilty to the unlawful use of its premises amid an ongoing legal battle with Sunshine Coast Council. Opened in 2019, Torella Brewing operated as a brewery and bar, ran outdoor markets, hosted food trucks, family events, a petting zoo and live music until it closed in March. Council maintains the family-run brewery never had the correct development approvals and is pushing for Torella to be fined $150,000. A written decision will be handed down in a month. And a Gold Coast City councillor says it's crucial another development is found to replace the now scrapped Trump Tower at Surfers Paradise. The Trump Organisation confirmed yesterday that plans for a $1.5 billion luxury resort for Gold Coast had been abandoned less than 3 months after a deal was made. A development application for the project was never lodged with the city's council. Councillor Darren Taylor says the proposed site for the tower has sat vacant for more than a decade. And then

0: And yes, within the next half hour, you'll find out what the latest is on that one. Very close eyes on it as the partner of Anastasia Palaszczuk, of course. On ABC Sunshine Coast and ABC Gold Coast, we've also been asking you what song you'd like to dedicate to your team for the Women's State of Origin tonight.
1: How'd they go?
0: You set a challenge.
1: I did.
0: Do you want to know how many texts we got while you were doing that?
1: How many?
0: Two.
1: Oh.
0: Both people that have already texted before.
1: Wow, what is going on?
0: One being Brad in North Arm, who has another idea. He says, ooh, got my mojo working. Muddy Waters, the girl need to get that mojo.
1: Oh, that's good.
0: So he's going for that one. And look, earlier Noosa Hoff texted in and said he was feeling a bit discriminated against because initially I said it needs to be a song for the Maroons, but he's a Blues supporter. So I was like, fine, I'm out. Casey and Majimba wants to let Noosa Hoff know that, you know, if he feels a bit abroad, broadcasting camaraderie from him. Casey really enjoys his musical input, but at this time of year, he is definitely discriminated against.
1: That's quite funny. That's quite funny. I like that.
0: But we do have some other good suggestions for songs to dedicate to this Women's State of Origin, Blues or Maroons, either. Whichever team.
1: I guess we'll take either. My mum's a Blues fan, so every year she has to go and sit in a different room and watch it from everyone else because we're all Queensland supporters. It's quite funny. Phil from Bly Bly's recommended Bay Blues by Richard Clapton because every Maroon needs the Blues so we can beat them. And then also we had Cheryl call message in and say, best song ever to G Up Queenslanders, not just our girls tonight, but spectators alike. Simply the best. Oh no, that was who is that from? Bagheera.
0: Bagheera Waters. That's yeah. Cheryl. Yeah.
1: That is Cheryl. Okay. She didn't put the who sung it, so I was like, maybe she sung it.
0: No. We also just had a couple more coming in. So we've got Greg reckons TNT, AC/DC, Go Queensland.
1: Oh, that's good.
0: Bruce at Mooloolabar, Smoko Challenge, The Real Thing by Lisa Stansfield. John from Rosemount also just turned on the radio. And for the love of the game, PJ Harvey, This Is Love.
1: Oh, that's not bad. I like these ones. And then Talking Heads, Psycho Killer, to psych up the girls. That's Casey and Majimba. I really like that. Mine might be Punk Rocker. I like that song. Mm-hmm. It was in the latest Superman film, and it's really geez me up before going rock climbing. I'm a punk rocker, yes I am. That's a great song. I don't know why. It's not super pumpy-uppy, but it's great. I love it.
0: Well, we've got just under 20 minutes to work it out. A song for your team for the Women's State of Origin game tonight to G them up, to get them ready, to send them off for a win. You will be hearing it on ABC Sunshine Coast and ABC Gold Coast tonight, but caveat, you will also be hearing the federal budget reply, which the powers that be have decided takes precedence over the Women's State of Origin. So once the federal budget reply is finished, then you'll kick in to the Women's State of Origin, as I understand it tonight.
1: Yeah.
0: Yeah. 1300 903 222. Let's get them a great tune to send them off to play just before 10 o'clock. Thanks, Sam.
1: Cheers.
0: Sam Ortis Ryan there on ABC Sunshine Coast and ABC Gold Coast. Now, it feels like just yesterday that you and I were farewelling our whale friends as they head south for summer. Well, they're actually set to return very soon. If you plan on getting out on the boat during whale season, stick around because your ABC Radio fishing guru is going to give you a few tips next.

0: Heaven Help My Heart, Tina Arena on ABC Sunshine Coast and ABC Gold Coast this morning. Which song would you like to dedicate to your team to give them the best chance of a win tonight in the Women's State of Origin? Jeff from Nambour, Blue by Leanne Rimes is your thought today. Philip Bly, you reckon if you want something that's a little weighted towards the Maroons, Boppin' the Blues by Blackfeather. Philip, Pomona, break on through to the other side by the Doors, because you think it's what our team needs to do. Break on through to the other side. Ron from Narang, good morning to you. Why not Girls Just Want to Have Fun by Cyndi Lauper? That's a pretty good pick as well. We're going to choose one of these in the next 10 minutes and play it on your radio. 1-300-903-222. Let us know which song it is you think we should put on the radio for one of the teams in the Women's State of Origin tonight.
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0: Are you ready to have a whale of a time out on the water this weekend? Well, that would be lovely, wouldn't it? The thing is, conditions aren't looking so great if you're hoping to cast a line. Craig Chico Vella is your resident fishing guru. Good morning, Chico.
4: Yeah, good morning, Sarah. Yeah, like you say, we have got some crappy weather ahead of us. For the next week, it looks like southeast winds averaging 20 knots, onshore showers. I mean, you can't even hang out the washing, Sarah.
0: I know I have such a backlog of washing at the moment. What does that do to our conditions on the water?
4: Yeah, look, a lot of the charter boats are tied up at the moment. But like you say, we have got the start of the whale season. Now, quite a few sightings so far from the border through the Gold Coast and coming up to Brisbane up through there. So if you can jump on a whale watch.

0: that's sort of not focusing and looking, and you got to be a little bit careful. But look, as I said, they're pretty much onto it, and they seem to give the boats right away sometimes, which is really good to see.
1: So pretty crappy conditions this weekend. Is it worth even trying to catch anything, or should we just head to the fish and chip shop?

0: Raspberry Beret on ABC Sunshine Coast and ABC Gold Coast at 10 to 10. I'm Sarah Howells. Vahid Reza Adib, the partner of former Queensland Premier Anastasia Palaszczuk, has had his charges mentioned in court for the first time since being charged with three counts of rape. The 64-year-old Brisbane-based surgeon was charged with the offences, as well as two counts of deprivation of liberty and one count of sexual assault on May the 1st after voluntarily attending a Gold Coast police station. Police allege the offences occurred at Dr. Adib's Burleigh Heads apartment on March 30 and involve a woman aged in her 30s. The ABC's Mark Rigby is at Southport Magistrates Court this morning. Good morning, Mark.
1: Good morning, Sarah.
0: What's the latest?
1: This was a very brief mention in the courthouse here at Southport Magistrates Court this morning, and it was one that Dr. Adib wasn't actually present for. He was represented by his lawyer, Dan Rogers, who requested that the case be adjourned. There was some legal conversations, and it was ultimately decided that the matter should return to Southport Magistrates Court in early July. The Magistrate Jane Bentley ordered that a brief of evidence be provided to Dr. Adib and his solicitors or his lawyers so that they can have a really good look at exactly what is being alleged against him. As you mentioned, the offences, the three counts of rape, two of deprivation of liberty, and one of sexual assault.

0: are quite serious charges, and he was charged with those after attending Southport Police Station under his own steam on May the 1st, along with his lawyer, Dan Rogers. He was then granted what's called police bail, which is a provision of Queensland's Bail Act that essentially allows the officer in charge of a police station to grant bail to an alleged offender without them facing court, which is why today was the first mention of the charges against Dr. Adib in a courtroom.
1: So what happens next? Is it a case of wait and see until early July?
0: Pretty much so, yeah. So Magistrate Jane Bentley ordered that brief of evidence to be supplied to Dr. Adib and his defence team by the 23rd of June. And then on the 7th of July, the matter will return here to the Southport Magistrates Court. Again, probably likely for a brief mention. Dr. Adib's appearance was excused for that date as well. So, yeah, if the Queensland legal system tells us anything, it will be a slow burn, this one.
1: Fair enough. Well, thank you for the update this morning from the courthouse. We really appreciate it, Mark.
0: Thanks, Sarah.
1: Mark Rigby there from the ABC at Southport Magistrates Court this morning with the latest on that case for you.
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1: Just about 5 to 10. Are you going to be watching or listening to the Women's State of Origin game tonight? It will be on ABC Sunshine Coast and Gold Coast tonight, as will the federal budget reply. So once the budget reply is all done and dusted, straight into the women's game for you, whichever team you go for, surely there's a song that can just pump them up for tonight.
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1: Cheryl at Bigger Rewarders, you reckon this is the best song ever to G up our Queenslanders, not just our girls tonight, but spectators alike. And Jackie, you agree. You say it's an oldie, but a goodie. It pumps everyone up. And even better, most people know the lyrics. Turn it up. Sing it loud, my friend. This is the best.

0: Tina Turner, the best on ABC Sunshine Coast and ABC Gold Coast. Breaking news this morning, supermarket giant Coles has been found guilty of misleading conduct in a bombshell lawsuit in the federal court. Maria will have more details on that for you next. And then, look, as you look around your friends and family, do you see someone who really needs help, someone you want to love and support? But they're just not having it. They're not at all interested in receiving help from anyone, not even you. What do you do in that situation? Let's get some tips on that after 10 o'clock.
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3: ABC News. Good morning, I'm Maria Hatzakis. Supermarket giant Coles has been found guilty of misleading conduct in a bombshell lawsuit in the federal court. The consumer watchdog sued Coles, alleging it had misled shoppers with fake discounts on 245 common household items under its prominent Down Down promotional campaign. Federal Court Judge Michael O'Brien handed down his judgment in Melbourne this morning, finding that in 13 of 14 sample products submitted to the court for judgment, the discount was not genuine and would have misled an ordinary customer. Justice O'Brien will also rule on a similar case against Woolworths at a later date. The Queensland Hotels Association has welcomed a deal that'll see Brisbane host Rugby League's Magic Round until 2032. Lucy Loram reports from Lang Park.
4: Premier David Crisafulli says the